0: abusive family, mm-hmm. 10 years of domestic violence, divorce. And I would always be around these Christian circles, you know, people falling out, you know, or God instantly delivered me. And that wasn't my story.
1: Mm.
0: For me, it was years of walking out forgiveness. You know, there's some people that it says, and instantaneously they were healed. They got up and walked.
1: Yeah, yeah, yeah.
0: And others, it says, as they went.
1: Yeah.
0: I am an as they went guy.
1: Yeah.
0: As I walk out daily.
1: Mm.
0: I just shared on the other episode of 700 Club, you know, my son is going to be 5. And, you know, I don't know how to play with him mm. all the time.
1: Mm-hmm, mm-hmm.
0: Because I didn't grow up with a father that played with me.
1: Mm.
0: And there are times that I get upset at my own dad indirectly of like, why couldn't you just play with me? Why, you know, why, you know, my dad's a hard worker. He taught me how to work, but,
1: sure.
0: And I think it's funny sometimes because as Christians, accepting Christ is our immediate go-to for why every struggle should be fixed.
1: Mm.
0: Well, you know, man, I'm just battling unforgiveness. Well, you're a Christian. Well, yeah, just because I'm a Christian don't mean I know calculus. It's not like all of a sudden I became a Christian and every bit of knowledge was downloaded into my mind.
1: Yeah, yeah.
0: Come on. Those who are watching, there are certain things that you don't battle your first, second, 30 year of Christianity.
1: Yeah.
0: There are things that come 10 years later.
1: Yes.
0: 15 years later.
1: Come on.
0: That you walk through. And that sometimes my disappointment has been, God, I feel trapped. I feel like you've given me this wild calling, trapped in a 34-year-old me.
1: Mm.
0: You know, and someone has once said, well, man, you seem humble. I'm not humble. I just think I just know my humanity. My humanity screams gratitude for his divinity.
1: Wow.
0: And I know where I come from. I don't think we helped rescue my sister last year from sex trafficking and fentanyl addiction. She detoxed on my couch from fentanyl.
1: Wow.
0: And I took my sister to the hospital, watched him hooked her up to IV, shaking, you know, bruises from being beat by the guy right before she came. And there was not one ounce of me that looked at her and said, man, you really need Jesus.
1: Mm.
0: Every ounce of me looked at my sister and said, God, that's me. So many times.
1: Mm.
0: And Legends Die Young came from a desire, whether you're an on-fire believer, that you want to put safeguards or you are literally at your end. And you're like, I hate the church. I hate pastors. I hate leaders. I hate my denomination. That you would pick up that book and say, but you know what, Jesus?
1: Yeah.
0: I don't hate you. There's a story in this book of an anonymous pastor.
1: I read that. Yeah. Yeah. Talk about that.
0: And he loses his daughter to leukemia.
1: Yeah.
0: And he's pastoring. And his wife comes to him and she goes into a 3-year depression.
1: Yeah.
0: And she says, divorce me. I'll never follow God.
1: Yeah.
0: I don't know how deep, I don't remember how deep I went in here, but she pretty much tells him, divorce me. And the Holy Spirit speaks to him one day and says, your wife doesn't want me, but she wants you.
1: Hmm.
0: So the only way I can love her is through you. So for those who are watching and you're like, well, you know, I need to get rid of toxic people. You might be their only. I'm not saying you keep yourself in an abusive situation.
1: Sure, sure.
0: What I am saying is there's a difference between being in an abusive situation or you're just annoyed.
1: Yeah, come on.
0: And I think that some of you watching, you might be the only way God can love somebody.
1: Mm.
0: My sister, in that moment, I was his hands and I was his feet.
1: Yeah.
0: Did my sister radically live grateful after that? No. You know, there are still moments. I remember not long after that, I felt like my sister was, you know, could have been more grateful. I mean, I literally took time and I brought you into my home. And
1: yeah.
0: But I think, how many times am I like that with Christ?
1: Yeah.
0: Remember, mercy is a currency. And if you don't deposit, you can't withdraw when you need it.
1: Wow. Wow. Blessed are the merciful, for they shall be shown mercy. Yeah. Hey, man, thank you for sharing that. I really appreciate that. That's so deep, and I appreciate your vulnerability. And
0: mm-hmm.
1: I think it speaks volumes. It anchors what you're saying, your book, it just for people hearing. Thank you so much. You know, as you were sharing, I want to share two things with you. Number one, I saw the word, please with you. And I was reminded, you know, when Jesus comes out of the baptismal waters, the heavens are open and the Father says, "This is my Son in whom I am well pleased." And I'm not sharing this with you just to make you feel good. I'm sharing this because I know you believe this, and this is something for you, but also for people, like just anybody that if when you're a son, you hear those words, "I am well pleased with you. I am well pleased." So I don't know. I just saw that. Thanks. Well pleased. And it's something that, you know, as fathers now, you know, I'm a young dad. I have a 4-year-old almost. And I've been thinking about this thought of saying to my son, especially the oldest one, "Eres un campeón. You're a champion. I'm proud of you." And we underestimate sometimes what those words, you talk about the power of words in your book as well, how those words can pierce so deeply. But when you hear the Father's words, man, that's just, it's life changing. And anyways, I just saw that over you. I am well pleased with you. And just, yeah. And the other thing I wanted to share is I've been having this conversation with my wife recently, which is ties into your book, about how you talked about as they went. And so for context, for people that are here and watching, you know, I believe it's when the lepers came and Jesus prayed for them, I think, and they get healed, but as they go on their way, right? I think that's the passage. And this idea of process of not instantaneous healing or instantaneous deliverance. For example, I'll share in this podcast, I've shared before that I was born with a genetic condition called hemophilia, which is it's a blood disorder. And I say I was born with it specifically. And medically speaking, people could argue and say, like, he still has it, whatever. I don't call it mine. I don't own it. But medically speaking, I was born with that. And throughout my life, man, I've seen, like, it hasn't been a complete, quote unquote, like, instantaneous healing where I'm, like, you know, delivered completely out of it. It's been such a process of walking. I shouldn't even be alive. It's a miracle that I can walk. But over that process of those years, I've heard you share that it's not about the seconds or the weeks or the months, but the decades and the years, right, that God does the process. And man, I'm telling you, the process, not that God sends the sickness or not that God does any of that. He hates sickness. He hates a disease and death. But how he weaves redemption through that process, I don't think I would be the same person if he hadn't weaved that thread of redemption through that process. And I don't understand it all because my theology is from the scripture. Like, he hates disease. He hates sickness. He's the redeemer. I stand on that. I don't understand it all. That's it. But I do see the process of him weaving that. And I don't know, just for people, that's such an encouragement because through your life and through what I just shared, mm-hmm. we're in process, and that is where Jesus meets us, you know? I want to go back to something else in your book where you talk about just this idea of dying to self. And when I was reading, I was thinking, man, Brian is in contact with a lot of young people. You have the Jesus Clubs. So the first question is for people that are watching here, what is the Jesus Clubs? It sounds really cool, but what is it all about? If you can just first talk about that.
0: In simple terms, we preach all over the country in campuses, high schools. We're in 47 states and 78 countries.
1: Whoa, 78 countries. Man, did you ever think that that was going to happen?
0: Never.
1: No?
0: Not a million years.
1: So you're not one of those people that said, I have these ministry goals that I'm going to pursue. I have them here and I'm going to go get them.
0: I still don't have ministry goals.
1: Talk to me about that. What is that? Do you think it's something like, is it your personality? Is it something that God has put in your heart? Because I have an inkling, I have a hint that part of the reason God uses you so powerfully is because you don't have those goals.
0: Yeah, like, I mean, I love God. I'm a flawed man. And I think my goal is to obey him. I get like ideas and stuff that come up. You know, we grew in 2020, collectively our team to 11 million followers. Our hashtags hit. You know,
1: what's the hashtag?
0: Million GG's clubs, millions. We were getting almost 8 million views a month on TikTok. We have a million followers on TikTok.
1: In the Jesus Clubs?
0: Jesus Clubs. You know, it wasn't like I woke up and said, oh, I want to have a million followers. I was like, we just got to preach. We were putting out 4,500 videos a month.
1: How many videos?
0: 4,500.
1: 4,500 videos a month.
0: With a team of 25. Yep.
1: Wow. Yep. Wow.
0: Short videos, minute, 30 seconds, a minute long. Yeah,
1: preaching the gospel.
0: Preaching, praying.
1: Wow.
0: And so I think for me, like I've said this before, like if God called me to do something else tomorrow,
1: yeah,
0: I would go do it. It's about obedience for me. So there's not like ministry's not this totem pole ladder I'm trying to climb. I'm not trying to be the godfather of, you know, campuses and be a big pastor and
1: yeah.
0: I, you know, man, if I could leave a, if I could live a quiet life, you know, you mentioned earlier the pressure of like social media and I mean, I felt it before. Don't get me wrong. You know, if you go to my page now, you'll find a ton of memes, random stuff. I think the last season I've just had no desire to really get on there myself. I just, I don't know. I think I've been in a season of enjoying more humor and things that are funny. And I don't know, there's times I've gone through more intense moments. You know, we're going to pray, we're going to fast.
1: Yeah. Yeah.
0: I just, I've really learned God doesn't love me anymore. Either I post a meme or I post a preaching video.
1: Yeah. Yeah. Yeah. Yeah. Yeah. He loves you for who you are. He's pleased with you. Yeah.
0: Yeah. And I think, you know, the not having ministry goals, again, I'm not saying there's no goals I have of like, it'd be cool if we did this.
1: Sure. Sure.
0: But my worth isn't defined on those things.
1: That's so good. Thank you. That's, it's refreshing. It's encouraging and refreshing and it's challenging, especially on a personal level. But I know for people watching and hearing, thank you for sharing that. Now, the Jesus Clubs is amazing. I mean, wow, praise God for the growth. There's such a hunger for young people. And I know you also have Gen Z for Jesus, right? You're part of that. Are you a co-founder of that? Is that
0: co-founder?
1: Yeah. That's so cool. So I wanted to ask you, when you're around young people and you have a team of young people, what are the, based on these, the offenses, the things that we need to die to self, what would you say if you could is the one thing that people struggle the most, young people, that is keeping them away from following Jesus wholeheartedly? What is the one thing that is, you say, this is the enemy that's blocking? Is there one thing or is there multiple things?
0: You know, years ago, ISIS was recruiting. I don't know if you remember that. And there was American kids that were leaving the U.S. to go join ISIS. I don't know if you remember that.
1: I remember, yeah, a little vaguely, but yeah.
0: And I heard this guy say this. He said, why is American kids leaving the American dream to go join ISIS? And he said, because ISIS gives them something to die for. Mm. And we keep trying to give them something to live for.
1: Wow.
0: And I think that there is a radicalness in this generation that they want to give their lives for something. It's why do you think, you know, whether it's politics or, you know, justice movements, it's embedded in humanity. Like as men, there's a reason why there's such high suicide rates. As men, we were called to fight. Not like I'm not saying go out and fight people, but there is a fight in a man. There is, I mean, when you look at like, you know, previous generations that built strong men in the homes, there is something in us that we, you know, I look at my boy, he's 4. He has energy. I'm not to stifle that energy and you need to go sit on a couch and here's a game.
1: Yeah.
0: Go outside, go play, go run, go pick up sticks, go get in dirt.
1: Come on.
0: There is something in us. And I don't know. I think laying down our lives, teaching that generation, it is a joy to lay down our lives. It is a joy to die to these things.
1: Yeah.
0: You know, to pick up our cross. I'm very clear when I preach the gospel, this is what salvation is. It was a free gift that was offered. God's salvation is God's gift to you. Your life is your gift to God.
1: Come on.
0: And you have the privilege to lay it down.
1: Yeah.
0: You know?
1: Yeah.
0: And people have said, well, if God was good, why would he have put the tree of knowledge and good and evil in the garden? I said, because if there was no tree, there's no choice. If there's no choice, it's not love.
1: Yeah. Yeah, exactly. That's so deep. Yeah. Yeah. You know, I've shared this before, but I'll share it with you because it's a prayer that I regularly pray, and it has to do with this idea of the struggle. Because I just love, it's refreshing to hear you say that. Yes, Christians struggle with sin, and yes, Christians still have to battle every day. And it's one of the prayers that I say, it's like, Lord, I am not willing, but I am willing to be made willing. And it's just being honest.
0: That's good.
1: I realize there are areas in my life, you mentioned earlier, like things that will come up years later, like 10 years later, 15 years later, that you didn't know. For example, now that I have kids, I didn't know I was so impatient. I didn't know I could just, you know, fly off the handle, that I could lose my temper and get irritable. Like, I thought I was a pretty chill guy, you know, like stuff like that. Yeah, that I'm mm-hmm. like, wait, where does that come from? Like, you know, and this progressive sanctification, this day by day becoming like Jesus. And so there are things that the Lord has been highlighting in my life, and I'm like, okay, how do I learn to die well? Like, Lord, I'm not willing, but I'm willing that you make me willing, because it has to be you. Mm-hmm. It has to be supernatural, because I don't have the strength. And I love what you said. I don't need a therapist. Now, therapy is good. I don't want to bash on therapy. I think God uses therapists, counselors, pastors. But I, at the end of the day, ultimately, I need a savior.
0: Mm-hmm.
1: Right? And that's what makes the difference. Okay, to wrap it up, there's so much we could talk about, but the last thing is, if you could just tell people, like, this is something that I want you to meditate on, about the goodness of God, because now we're talking about how hard it is to die. And we're scared about that. We're like, I don't want to let go of that, or it's gotta be so hard. I think it was Dallas Willard that said something along the lines of, discipleship is costly, but undiscipleship is even more costly.
0: Yeah.
1: It'll cost you, yes, yeah. But the alternative is way worse.
0: Absolutely.
1: What would you say to people about this fear of like, hey, Brian, I'm like, I hear what you're saying, but I'm afraid to let go of these things. It's just too painful. You don't know, like, it's the grip is too tight. What would you say to them?
0: I think the biggest thing to fear is you not dying as a Christian. You know, Bill Johnson, I think he's the one who said that when we preach a gospel we don't live, it witnesses against us.
1: Mm.
0: Why people fall away from the faith, another reason they fall away from the faith, is the enemy uses the areas of your life you are unwilling to die to as his greatest gospel to tell you that it's all fake. I see it all the time. I preached a message a long time ago, and I said location doesn't change, like it doesn't change your heart. You get people that can go to a service and show up, like they show up, but they're not there.
1: Mm.
0: So the problem with going to church for years and not letting the Bible lead your life is eventually you create a theology of like, well, I told you it's not real.
1: Mm.
0: Told you the altar call didn't work.
1: Mm.
0: I'm not saying that it's a works based, but I am saying that there's a part of your life that you willfully get to lay down. In the book, it's very practical.
1: Yeah.
0: So what does that mean? Maybe a practical one. Like, you know, I had somebody who took money from me, and they didn't pay me. They owed me, and they were a leader, and they were on the worship team of a church.
1: Mm.
0: So I remember thinking, you know what? People need to know about this guy. They need to, you know, it's the age old thing that's in culture today.
1: Yeah.
0: I need to be God's warning to people.
1: You're offended.
0: Yeah, really, you're offended, yeah. And you want to make sure you want to get back at guy you're in a Christian lens.
1: Hmm.
0: So I'm gonna go warn the flock. And I remember I was gonna go call his leaders and say, he owes me money, why is he on the worship team? And I remember the Lord said, do I do that to you? And so I end up calling this guy and I said, hey bro, I want you to know two things. One, I forgive you. You've taken money from me. I said, and two, I'm not going to expose you. Now, this is an isolated situation. I want to make this known. It's not a blanket statement. This is my situation.
1: Yeah.
0: My choice to do this here. And the guy just starts weeping on the phone. And he's like, my marriage is falling apart. I'm in my head in debt.
1: Mm.
0: I end up praying for him. And I said, look, bro, I'm going to forgive you. So I don't know if the next guy will be as forgiving. But, you know, I learned something that day. That I could have fought to get my money back.
1: Yeah, yeah, yeah.
0: Or as a believer, I chose to give undeserved mercy.
1: Undeserved mercy, yeah.
0: You know, and you can take that situation and go as low with it or as high with it in other situations. And I just think that it is costly for us to not do those things. We become bitter. We become angry, you know.
1: Yeah.
0: It's not worth it.
1: Not worth it, which is what at the beginning of the conversation, you were not created to be those things. You were not designed for that.
0: No, and you got to remember the devil is more cunning than you are.
1: Mm.
0: Anybody watching, you are a fool if you think you could outsmart someone who has studied humanity from the beginning of time.
1: Right.
0: And he knows.
1: Yeah.
0: He knows the tactics.
1: Yeah.
0: You know, he knows what will cause you to, it's almost like the devil is a chess player.
1: Mm-hmm, mm-hmm.
0: He plants seeds in your life early on that he could capitalize on later.
1: Yeah.
0: So anyone that falls away because of offense, that I guarantee you that situation didn't cause you to fall away. There was a ton of other ones
1: right.
0: that you didn't deal with and or let the Lord heal you. Or I would say in today's culture, we are used to processing on social media.
1: Yeah.
0: You know, I believe if we would process with the Father, half our conversations wouldn't even get brought to social media. And most of the time you wouldn't even bring it to the other person who you were offended with because God would deal with your own heart.
1: Yeah. Yeah. You know, I've actually heard that from somebody who studied counseling. This person told me one time, you know, if people spent time with the Holy Spirit, like just real time with the Father in his presence, soaking the word, praying, mm-hmm. like really just quality time, not about quantity, but just that what you're talking about, we would see a decrease in a lot of these counseling sessions, therapy sessions. Again, God uses those people and I'm grateful for them. But a lot of that groundwork, a lot of that healing that happens in the presence of God, we would see so much breakthrough. And it's true. This is from a counselor who studied counseling. And I thought that was very interesting, you know?
0: You know, I did a counseling session once and, you know, they did the whole, where was Jesus in the room? You know?
1: Yeah.
0: And I remember, you know, I'm used to always saying it was a vivid memory I had of my dad, mm-hmm. a hard memory of my dad.
1: Yeah.
0: And in the, you know, I closed my eyes and I'm like, you know, Jesus is by me, mm-hmm. you know, he's holding me, comforting me. And then all of a sudden I remember seeing in my mind, Jesus holding my father in one of his most rageful moments. And I wept because I realized just as much as a father holds wow. the one who's being hurt, he holds the one that's hurting the other person. And I mean, when wow. you talk about, again, what makes Christianity different than all these other religions, I want to say this. If you are watching this as a Christian and you are unwilling to forgive, you take out the very thing that separates our religion from every other religion.
1: Yeah.
0: You know, forgiveness is central to the Christian faith.
1: Yeah.
0: And it's forgiveness that is ungranted. It's not deserved.
1: Yeah.
0: You know, we were enemies of God.
1: Yeah.
0: I mean, think about it. Nothing of your life lined up with the Father before you came to him.
1: Mm.
0: Yeah, he looked at you and said that he's mine. And he's not shocked. It's not like he saves you and then all of a sudden you have all these struggles and he's like, dang.
1: Yeah.
0: He didn't tell me about that.
1: Yeah, right.
0: He was fully aware of your brokenness when he decided that you were worth it on the cross.
1: Wow. That's powerful. That's the gospel. Romans 5:8, while we were yet sinners, Christ died for us.
0: Yep.
1: Yeah. Brian, thank you so much, brother. Man,
0: thanks.
1: I'm just grateful that the Lord brought you, that we had this conversation. It's not really an interview. It really has been a conversation and just really encouraged and blessed. Really quick, where can people get this? Legends Die Young.
0: Amazon's the best place.
1: Amazon? Okay. Awesome. Hey, congratulations. Is this your third book?
0: Third book.
1: Dude, that's amazing. Congrats, man.
0: Thanks.
1: That's awesome. And I know so much has been poured into you. I saw the people that you were thanking that were pivotal in your life. It's awesome. It's a great reminder to be surrounded by mentors and people that will help you die well, you know, because we're not meant to do it alone. So thank you and God bless you. And hey, I hope to be connected and you can come back another time. So
0: thank you so much.
1: God bless you, man.
0: Absolutely.
1: Yeah.

I've been fascinated with the biblical theme of remembrance ever since I can remember, perhaps because very early on in my walk with the Lord, I recognized how easily I can forget the truth, His promises, His nature, who He says I am. And it's not just a mind forgetfulness, it's much deeper than that and much more subtle. But if we humble ourselves and return to Him, He is faithful to show us once more who He is.

0: losing your faith.
1: A lot of skeptics will say, well, miracles are impossible. Why? Because they violate the laws of nature. You can't violate the laws of nature.
0: People would pray for me, and sometimes it felt like this power that just zapped me.
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6: This week on Christian World News, summit in Beijing. President Trump and China's Xi Jinping hold high-stakes meetings. What impact could it have on religious freedom in China? Plus, 8 years in captivity, Islamic terrorists took Nigerian schoolgirl Leah Sharibu hostage in 2018. Hear how she's refused to renounce her Christian faith and the ongoing efforts to set her free. And it's been called the greatest archaeological discovery in history. How it's on display in our nation's capital. We'll tour the Museum of the Bible's new exhibit on the Dead Sea Scrolls. Hello, everyone. Welcome to this week's edition of Christian World News. I'm George Thomas. A high-stakes summit in Beijing, China, as President Trump and Xi Jinping held 2 days of meetings. The war with Iran, a major item on the agenda. President Trump said Chinese leader Xi Jinping promised not to sell any weapons to the regime in Tehran and emphasized that Iran cannot have a nuclear weapon. Meanwhile, Secretary of State Marco Rubio announced that U.S. policy on Taiwan remains unchanged, despite Xi's warning that mishandling the issue could result in a, quote, dangerous situation. Meanwhile, religious freedom, a behind-the-scenes topic. Before the trip, President Trump said he planned to bring up the case of imprisoned Chinese pastor Ezra Jinmingri. His daughter told Congress about the Chinese Communist Party's systematic campaign to co-opt religion.
7: When the government demands sinicization in practice, it means removing crosses, replacing hymns with revolutionary party songs, rewriting sermons to align with socialist core values, and installing facial recognition cameras in sanctuaries.
6: Joining me now is Sam Brownback. He served as the U.S. Ambassador at Large for Religious Freedom in the first Trump administration. He's just out with a brand new book titled China's War on Faith. Ambassador Brownback, great to have you on the broadcast. How exactly is China carrying out a war on people of faith?
8: By every tool and means they have, and they spend billions of dollars doing it. They do it by suppression. They do it by locking up religious leaders. They do it by making sure that people that are under the age of 18 cannot participate in that faith tradition. They do it by forced organ harvesting in some of the most extreme of cases. There's virtually no tool they won't use to suppress people of faith because they see the community of faith as probably the key group that could bring their demise down in their country. And so they go at every tool they have to suppress people of faith.
6: And talk about those tools that they use. They're not just using this, Ambassador, on their own people, but they're also exporting those tools to other authoritarian regimes. Spell it out.
8: Well, we put in the book, there's 80 different countries they've exported these tools to. They've developed the most sophisticated surveillance technologies available, facial recognition systems, gait recognition systems to be able to recognize you by how you walk, blood samples they'll do, and when they really get embedded in a population, hair samples to be able to go with those. And then once, if they see and they find what you're doing is something that they don't

0: like, you're helping to organize a Christian group, something like that, then they come after you and lock you up and anybody that contacts you on your cell phone. These cell phones are actually tracking devices and listening devices, and they can go through really billions of words and sift through it for their key words they may be looking for, like church or Muhammad or Buddha or something like that. And once they find that, they can then come towards and after you. And then you get a social credit score. And that credit score goes down, which limits your ability to be able to rent an apartment, to go to school, everything. Then next they're coming after digitizing the currency so they could cut your currency off as well.
1: You've called these nations that target communities of faith a dark alliance. How is promoting religious freedom an important tool in opposing these regime tactics?
0: It's kryptonite to them. They fear religious freedom more than they fear our aircraft carriers or even our nuclear weapons, because it undermines them in their own society. It points out the brazenness and the horrific nature of the regime itself, and it undermines their authenticity and their status around the world. That's why I think we really need to be using religious freedom, not really looking at it as so much a human rights issue, which it is, but as an offensive tool for us in this confrontation we're in today, led by Communist Party of China and the other authoritarians around the world. We are in a battle for the civilization of the world, and this is a key tool on our side to be able to use. Religion is really their glass jaw. They just cannot tolerate people of faith that look to a higher authority than the government.
1: And on this very topic, you know, your book is called China's War on Faith, and it's not just Christians that they are targeting. I mean, they are going after Muslims like the Uyghurs in the Xinjiang province and Buddhists and other communities of faith. So it's important to point out that it's not just Christians who, you know, overwhelmingly suffer for their faith around the world like no other group, but the Chinese today are also going after other people of faith like Buddhists and Muslims, right?
0: They absolutely do. And they really studied, I believe, the fall of the Soviet Union and tried to piece together what happened there. And what I think one of their conclusions was is the faith community that represents probably the key group that can take you down internally. It's the final civil society group that's left standing in a totalitarian regime. It's the only place that people can organize around. They saw what happened in Poland when they hadn't been going to mass for years, the Catholics in Poland, but they get a Polish pope. He says, be not afraid. And the air went out of communism in Poland in no time at all. They are scared to death of that and will do anything to suppress people of faith, which makes it, for us, a powerful tool in response and to push back. And it's also a base philosophy of the United States. In our 250th year anniversary that we're in now, this country was founded on religious freedom. We should use it and press it.
1: Yeah, real quickly, 30 seconds. You've got Christians who are in prison in China, as well as Muslims in these so-called re-education camps. What can this administration do to champion the cause of those who are suffering for their faith in China today?
0: Meet with them in the White House. Ask these people that have gotten out to come to the White House and meet with them. Call together religious leaders, world leaders from around the world, and say religious freedom is a key pillar that we need to press in the world, and we call on every nation, including China, to stand for religious freedom. We can do things like that to really lift up this issue, the plight of the people, and it'll be a very effective tool.
1: Okay, we'll have to leave it there. Ambassador Sam Brownback, thank you so much for joining us on the broadcast.
0: Thank you.
1: Coming up, kidnapped by Islamic terrorists as a teenager, this Nigerian Christian is still in captivity 8 years later. We'll tell you the latest on the efforts to free Leah Sharibu.
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1: 8 years after the kidnapping of Christian Nigerian schoolgirl Leah Sharibu, her family and supporters continue to fight for her freedom. Ahead of Leah's birthday on May 14th, I spoke with Reverend Gideon Paramalam, a close family friend and spokesperson for the Sharibu family. Reverend, thank you so much for coming on the broadcast. For viewers who may not know who Leah, don't know her personally, what was her like? What was she like before she was taken?
9: Leah was a young teenager who showed a lot of interest in the Bible. Her Sunday school teacher described her as one student who was exceptional in the way she would like to read the Bible, study the Bible, memorize the Bible. She was just exceptional. And this is the testimony of her Sunday school teacher and also one of her teachers in the school that she was kidnapped from.
1: What can you tell us about the group that kidnapped her, and what has her life been like since then?
9: The group that kidnapped Leah, it's the ISWAP faction of Boko Haram, because in 2016 they split into two. The Shekau's group, and then the Islamic State of West Africa province, second group, which is much more lethal. And this group pledged allegiance to al-Baghdadi in Iraq and also Syria. That's ISIS International. And when they went to the schools, the Dapchi technical school girls, they picked up a technical school for girls. They picked up 110 of them. And Leah was the only Christian that was picked up. And this we discovered, actually, when we went to do a documentary on Leah.
1: And in fact, when they were getting ready to release the other girls that they had kidnapped, their kidnappers asked the group, is there anyone among you who is not? Are you all Muslims? And what happened? How did Leah respond?
9: And that is the courage that Leah has exhibited that has made her someone who has inspired both teenagers, young people, and even elderly believers. When they were picked up on the 19th of February 2018, exactly 1 month later, the Nigerian government intervened, and the Nigerian government negotiated and they secured the release of those girls. And so when they drove them to the point of handing them over to the Nigerian government, the Boko Haram commander asked, hey, just to be sure, I hope everyone here is a Muslim. And Leah Sharibu courageously lifted her hand up this way, and her Muslim friends were crying and trying to bring down her hand. And Leah said, I am a Christian. I will not deny Jesus. That is what Leah did. And so Boko Haram released all the 105 girls and to the federal government and took Leah Sharibu back into captivity. And that's where Leah has been from that time to date. So Leah has been in captivity for 8 years plus.
1: Just for the reason that she refused to say no to Jesus Christ.
9: Absolutely, for the reason that she told her Boko Haram commander, and these are very lethal, fearsome people, but Leah, as the 14-year-old, then said, I will not deny Jesus, and I will not convert to Islam.
1: In fact, they gave her the opportunity that if she converts to Islam, that she would be released like the other 105 girls, and she said no.
9: But Leah rejected it because of her faith in Christ. I think this is where Leah is not only a heroine of the Christian faith, but it also shows that scripture that Leah had stored up through Sunday school showed up. And through the leadership of the Holy Spirit, she chose to remain steadfast. And this is why we need to continue to support and pray for Leah, even in captivity.
1: As Leah celebrates her birthday this week, what emotions does this time of year bring for her family and friends?
9: To be honest, there are many of us who believe that Leah ought to have been set free by now. The fact that Leah is still in captivity evokes a lot of pain in our hearts. But we choose to hold on to God, that God will sustain Leah, that Leah will continue to walk faithfully to the Lord, even as a secret disciple in the place where she's been kept in captivity by Boko Haram commanders. And we continue to pray that God will help Leah to remain faithful to her decision not to deny Jesus, even if it's secretly as a believer. So we're hopeful that Leah will be out.
1: Is there any indication, has there been any communication with Leah in the last 8 years?
9: Yes, we've had a few things out. First of all, around September, there was a video recording of Leah in which Leah appealed to the then president of Nigeria, Muhammadu Buhari, who is late now, to see that he should do everything to bring her out. And she also made an appeal to the Christian Association of Nigeria. Now, never always know that some of those videos, the Boko Haram people also take those videos for their own PR. But Leah made that appeal, and the federal government then actually attempted to negotiate to see if Leah would be set free. But the conditions that were set were basically impossible for the Nigerian government. Mm. But after that, there have been quiet communication, which I won't go into details here, and those communications continue. But I think that they got to know that Leah is still able to have access through some of those girls who have come out. So they've now put Leah in a much more difficult position. She's under surveillance almost 24/7. They basically kept her in a more secluded place. And you know what that is? So let's continue to pray for her so that her spirit is not broken.
1: Yeah.
9: Let us also pray that God will give her mercy, favor in the eyes of those who are keeping her as a captive against her will.
1: Reverend, really appreciate you coming on the broadcast, especially on this on her birthday, to continue to keep her in the spotlight and to have people around the world to continue praying for her. Reverend Gideon Paramalam, thank you so much for joining us. Up next, one of the greatest archaeological finds in history is now on display in our nation's capital.
10: Something has been happening on campuses across the nation.
11: I'll never forget what I saw.
12: We did not plan this at all. 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
13: Gen Z has been written off. 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
7: Honestly, I would just post and post and post and make sure that it looked like everything was okay when deep down it wasn't.
14: People hate on college students, Gen Z, so much, saying there's no hope for Gen Z.
15: I think they've had everything the world has to offer, and they're done with it.
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7: It's just getting started.
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1: Folks, welcome back. A major discovery of manuscripts from the Apostle Paul. Researchers found 42 pages from the 6th century New Testament manuscript called Codex H, multispectral imaging, made reading the 1,500-year-old document possible, giving researchers the ability to identify traces of ink impossible to see with the naked eye. You know, polls show more people today doubting the validity of the Bible. Most issues deal with the reliability of ancient texts or the accuracy of various translations. An archaeological treasure on display at the Museum of the Bible puts those doubts to rest. CBN correspondent Amber Strong takes us there.
18: Once kept under lock and key, portions of the Dead Sea Scrolls are here at DC's Museum of the Bible, removing all obscurity and open for all to see.
19: You can take a journey to the past, to the shores of Qumran, land of the Essenes, and home to one of mankind's greatest discoveries, the Dead Sea Scrolls, which contain the oldest copies of biblical text in existence.
20: Some will try to say King Tut's treasures were a greater archaeological discovery, and they truly are stunning. But the Dead Sea Scrolls still impact the way people read scripture today.
18: Spread across 11 caves in ancient Judea, the Dead Sea Scrolls are considered one of the greatest archaeological finds in history and reveal some of the deepest mysteries of early Christianity.
20: In 1947, a Bedouin shepherd was out. The story has taken over legendary qualities over the years, but according to some of the early accounts, he was looking for a lost sheep, threw some rocks into a cave, heard a crack, and then realized, I need to come back and figure out what was in that cave.
19: From there, an archaeological race to uncover the next treasure began, with each new cave unveiling something more.
21: When they were initially discovered, the first scholars working on the scrolls, who did amazing work in piecing together this puzzle of documents that were fragmentary, actually caused a lot of additional damage to the scrolls unknowingly.
19: Dr. Joe Aziel leads the Dead Sea Scrolls unit at the Israel Antiquities Authority. Since the early 90s, it has served as keepers of the treasure, conserving the scrolls in a climate-controlled facility designed to match the condition of the Judean caves. The displays here are kept under similar conditions with strict protocols, down to the lighting inside the exhibition.
21: They're placed on exhibition here for only 3 months. Every 3 months, we come in and we switch the scrolls with a new set of scrolls because in order to conserve the scrolls, we can display them for 3 months that they're exposed to light, and then they have to rest for 5 years in our safe room.
19: The ancient texts dating back to 300 BC were transcribed by the Essenes, a monastery-like community, and include portions of 38 of 39 of the Old Testament books, along with other readings such as the Book of Enoch.
20: There's even one called the War Scroll that talks about this cosmic end times battle between their community and a group called the Kittim, which most scholars think is the Romans, because I think they saw in their community as they would rise up against the Roman Empire and eventually kind of usher in a messianic age.
19: They also provide insight into the people of Qumran, contemporaries of Jesus and the apostles.
20: To think that we're looking at things that were in existence and being read by a community at the same time Jesus and the disciples were visiting Jerusalem or going to the Sea of Galilee, it truly gives you goosebumps to think about that.
0: The scrolls help us understand issues that are going on in Jesus' life, in his ministry, what people are talking about.
19: Scholars like Dr. Craig Evans, who studied the scrolls for decades, say the fact that these texts are nearly identical to the Bible we read should offer assurance to Christians.
0: The Dead Sea Scrolls don't contradict anything. In other words, the Dead Sea Scrolls don't embarrass Bible believers. The Dead Sea Scrolls don't show that there's some kind of mistake in Scripture.
20: It does make you sit there and say that 2,000 years ago, a community was reading the Book of Psalms, was getting inspiration from Psalm 23, just like I would read it today. And it just shows you the timelessness of the biblical story.
19: From the caves of Judea to Washington, D.C., a word that will stand forever.
18: The Museum of the Bible is the only remaining North American stop where you can see the scrolls, and they will remain on display until September of 2026. Amber Strong, CBN News, Washington.
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3: And finally this week, the ministry that is leading a powerful move of God on college campuses across the U.S. is also reaching out to high school students. Recently in Columbus, Ohio, the Unite Ministry held its second high school outreach. Organizers report hundreds of students committed their lives to Jesus Christ, declaring freedom from addiction, shame, and suicidal thoughts. In the past 3 years, Unitas has reached more than 100,000 college students on 24 college campuses around the country. How exciting. God on the move. So awesome. Folks, that is it for this week's edition of Christian World News. Until next week, from all of us here, as always, goodbye and God bless you.
4: The beginning of the gospel of Jesus Christ, the Son of God, as it is written in the prophets.
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0: Escape the mundane with the peaceful life of the Ponderosa. 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
14: Thank you so much for joining us for CBN News Watch. I'm Ephraim Graham. Ahead today, President Donald Trump warning Iran the window for negotiations could close quickly, saying they may have only days left to reach a deal. And the president saying he has good relations with Israel Prime Minister Benjamin Netanyahu, despite reports of a heated phone call. We're going to bring you that story reporting from Jerusalem. Help for young people who have switched genders. Now a new type of clinic will help them transition back to their original birth gender. Our exclusive interview with a well-known Iranian fitness trainer who joined the protest against the regime, then had to get out quickly of his own country. We're going to hear about his spiritual journey as well. And a remarkable new digital device you can wear that can help you to grow in your faith. All those stories and more right now on CBN News Watch.
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14: It is Thursday, the 21st of May. We're going to begin this half hour with the conflict in the Middle East as President Donald Trump says Iran may have just days remaining to strike a deal before strikes resume. And the president says the U.S. and Israel are working closely together. CBN News Middle East correspondent Julie Stahl brings us the story. She's reporting now from Jerusalem.
15: President Trump said Iran may only have days left to agree to a deal, warning the situation has reached a critical moment and could escalate rapidly if Tehran refuses to meet U.S. demands.
16: It's right on the borderline, believe me. If we don't get the right answers, it goes very quickly. It would have to be a complete 100% good answers. And if we do, we save a lot of time, energy, and lives.
15: While Iran is said to be considering the latest proposal, media reports citing U.S. intelligence say the regime is taking the time to rebuild its drone and missile launching capabilities. Trump said the negotiating window could close swiftly.
16: Could go very quickly, or a few days. It could be a few days, but it could go very quickly. Iran is a defeated nation.
15: The president also dismissed talk of conflict between himself and Israeli Prime Minister Benjamin Netanyahu after reports surfaced of a heated phone call. Trump insisted Netanyahu remains fully aligned with Washington's approach.
16: He's fine. He'll do whatever I want him to do. Very, very good man. Don't forget he was a wartime prime minister, and he's not treated right in Israel, in my opinion.
15: Trump also confirmed the United States and Israel continue coordinating closely on the conflict in the Middle East. In Lebanon, a new poll suggests the overall majority of the population wants peace with Israel, with majorities of its Druze and Christian communities supporting a peace agreement. Support among Sunni Muslims was narrowly favorable, while overwhelming opposition remained among the Shiite community. Although most supported a peace deal with Israel, 59% still opposed normalizing ties with Jerusalem. Even so, support for normalization is growing, rising from 13.2% to 41% since August of 2025. Meanwhile, Israel's National Security Minister Itamar Ben-Gvir sparked international criticism after posting a video of himself confronting detained Gaza flotilla activists at Ashdod port.
10: Welcome to Israel. We are the landlords.
15: U.S. Ambassador Mike Huckabee joined the criticism, noting that nearly every senior Israeli official condemned what he called a stupid stunt. The incident prompted Italy and Spain to summon Israeli ambassadors for reprimands, while Prime Minister Benjamin Netanyahu publicly rebuked Ben-Gvir, saying the behavior did not reflect Israel's values. Julie Stahl, CBN News, Jerusalem.
14: And our bureau chief, Chris Mitchell, joins us right now. So, Chris, as we heard in Julie's report, reports of a tense call between President Donald Trump and Israel's prime minister. It's getting a lot of attention. What can you tell us about the relationship?
11: Well, the relationship, actually, many people see Ephraim as historic. Some people would compare it to Ronald Reagan and Margaret Thatcher when they were both opposing the Soviet Union. Way back 10 years ago, decades ago. But right now, this is a relationship that's really stood the test of time since President Trump came in. The discussion, and perhaps heated discussion, probably has a lot to do more with tactics. They both agree that Iran cannot get a nuclear weapon, that it has to give back its enriched uranium. But I think the concern for Netanyahu is that the delay by President Trump and allowing these negotiations to go forward is actually just playing into Iran's hands. And so I think that could be the reason for the disagreements, a matter of tactics, not just an overall strategy, which they agree they must make sure that Iran does not get a nuclear weapon.
14: Chris, CNN is reporting that Iran is restoring its drone production capabilities a lot faster than expected. What does this say about how Iran is using this time during the ceasefire?
11: Well, it plays into exactly what Netanyahu has been saying, as well as many Israelis are saying, that this ceasefire right now is not a time that Iran is looking at to end the conflict, but just the time to restore, to replenish its arms, its drones, UAVs and ballistic missiles, perhaps anything they can do to once a new round of fighting happens, that they would be actually better prepared for that. From an Israeli point of view, Ephraim, many people see this as a historic opportunity to finally defeat the Islamic regime that not only threatens Israel, but the entire Middle East, as well as the U.S. So they're seeing this report as just more confirmation that this is exactly what Iran is doing, replenishing, getting ready for the next round of fighting.
14: Take us inside Iran, if you could, for a moment. What's going on there?
11: Well, NetBlox is reporting that 82 days of the internet being blocked in Iran. That's like 1,994 hours and counting. And what this does is that it allows the Iranian regime to suppress the work and the voices coming out of Iran. It's suppressing the people that have gone to the streets since December 28, protesting the government. Their voice is not being heard. Videos are not being released. And all the while that the Islamic regime is using this time not only to replenish its arms, as we just talked about, but also to arrest, to execute, torture many of the citizens of Iran. And that story is not getting out like it could be if the net blocks report would say that this is what Iran is doing, just suppressing. It's part of their playbook. They did it back in June of 2025 to suppress the internet. They're doing it again right now.
14: All right, let's turn now to Lebanon. There is a new poll. What does it tell us about the possibility of a truce between Israel and Lebanon?
11: Well, Ephraim really says that there's a historic change going on in the Lebanese people. And now that the grip of Hezbollah is being reduced because of the IDF efforts in southern Lebanon and Beirut and the Baca Valley throughout Lebanon as well, is that people are more able to speak out freely. They're able to express their opinions, and they have this desire that there would be peace between Israel and Lebanon, at least some sort of a rapprochement. That we could say. It reminds me of a taxi driver who said one day he would love to have breakfast in Jerusalem, lunch in Damascus, and dinner in Beirut. This whole idea that could be a breakthrough of peace, especially through Israel and its northern neighbor, Lebanon.
14: Israel is gearing up for elections. How important will these elections be?
11: Very important, Ephraim. It's not a story that's getting out too much, but the Knesset has voted to dissolve itself, meaning that elections will come later this year. The coalition term would have ended on October 28th. Now the elections will probably be on September 15th. And part of the reason for this right now, Ephraim, is that there's disagreement over what's called the draft law. Many of the ultra-Orthodox want sort of legislation to make sure that the students in their yeshivas can practice and study Torah and not go into the IDF. Many people in Israel oppose that, and they want everybody to serve their time in the IDF and fighting for their country.
14: Israel has appointed a special envoy to the Christian world. What is he saying?
11: Well, he's saying that the Christian community is thriving and not just surviving, that the Christian community is growing. And this comes against some of the reports that we have seen in the last couple of weeks of IDF soldiers desecrating a crucifix. There is other things that have happened in the old city of Jerusalem, where one man in particular pushed down a nun and then kicked her. But there is a better story coming out of Israel. I can testify, after being there for 25 years, that the Christian population has freedom of religion, freedom of worship. And as I said, the population is actually growing, not shrinking. The only country in the Middle East where that's happening.
14: All right, a positive note to end this conversation. Thank you so much, our CBN News Middle East Bureau Chief, Chris Mitchell. We always appreciate your insight. Coming up, a major change in the cultural and medical battle over gender transitioning for children. Now, a key medical facility is opening a new clinic specifically to help these young people transition back to their original gender. We're going to have a story for you. It's coming up next. You're watching CBN News Watch.

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9: The largest children's hospital in America is creating the first ever detransition clinic for children. It's part of a fraud settlement involving Texas Children's Hospital in Houston. CBN medical reporter Laura Johnson has the story.
10: Texas is one of 27 states that banned transgender procedures on minors. State Attorney General Ken Paxton sued Texas Children's Hospital for violating their ban, while the Department of Justice pursued its own investigation. The hospital reached agreements with both state and federal authorities not to perform such procedures.
11: The agreement also states the hospital will create a free clinic for former patients who want to reverse their transgender procedure, fire five doctors who performed them, and pay $10 million for alleged insurance fraud.
12: If there was the definition of vindication, this would be it.
11: 3 years ago, whistleblower Dr. Eitan Hyam was the first to publicly accuse the hospital of secretly performing transgender procedures on children and teens after the interventions were banned.
12: For pediatric hospitals, this is essentially the largest financial healthcare fraud settlement in the history of the country.
11: He said while working there, he had firsthand knowledge of falsified diagnosis codes.
12: This healthcare fraud in these gender clinics is rampant. It's essentially in every gender clinic in a red state. That's how they're getting insurance companies to cover these hormones, blockers, and surgery.
11: Texas Children's Hospital said they complied with the law but are settling to protect our resources from endless and costly litigation, adding the settlement closes a chapter wrought with falsehoods and distractions. Others say it should lead to similar lawsuits.
13: It sets a precedent that we will not let you off the hook when you harm children. And that's biblical. As you and I both know, Christ said it's better that you tie a millstone around your neck and throw yourself in the sea than harm a child.
11: While trans activists condemn the settlement, others say it's part of a culture change.
13: We're seeing a tidal shift, if you will. In this area, there have been a number of malpractice suits that have been settled. There have been a few jury verdicts that have been awarded in these areas as to people who come to regret the lie they were told. That if you just follow our radical gender rejection ideology, that you can be a different sex, and you can't.
11: Moving forward, experts speculate that in addition to punishing hospitals, individual doctors could face criminal charges if they're found to have falsified diagnosis codes. Lori Johnson, CBN News.
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7: A viral video, a deadly crackdown, and a dramatic escape. An Iranian fitness trainer took a stand for freedom, and he was forced to flee his country. Now, he's carrying on the fight from northern Iraq. CBN senior international correspondent George Thomas caught up with him for this exclusive story.
15: More than 6 feet tall, with 224 pounds of muscle, tattoos etched across his body, and long, thick hair, he's a presence that's hard to ignore. Ali Rezai Majd looks like a fighter, and in many ways, he is.
16: From the time that I get birth and I came to this world, I was always feeling like I'm living in a prison.
15: He comes from Iran's Lorestan province, a region known for its fiercely independent people. For generations, they've carried a reputation: warriors, rebels, survivors. Before everything changed, Ali owned a business in the city of Darud, a fitness trainer running a small gym, building strength in others. He built a loyal following on Instagram, posting workout routines, discipline, and transformation.
16: Was it a risk worth taking?
17: Absolutely, brother. Yeah.
15: But behind the strength, a different struggle was building.
16: We want to live free, brother. We want to live free.
15: January 5th, Darud. Ali joined hundreds in the streets protesting Iran's Islamic regime, demanding freedom and change. What happened next would change his life forever. Ali watched as Iran's Revolutionary Guard gunned down his friends.
16: The sound of shooting and killing people from the besieges and IRGCs. This is what happens. People asking for freedom and the Government forces killing them so easily.
18: Hello, my name is Ali.
15: The next day, January 6th, Ali picked up his phone and recorded a message in English.
18: I was born in the land of poetry and history, but today I'm growing up in darkness. Our voices are silenced, our dreams are being destroyed, and our people are suffering.
15: And another in Farsi. Ali says he posted the videos to push back against what he calls the regime's false narrative about the West.
16: We can be good friends, good allies for each other, but they're trying to show a face from us that we hate America, we hate all big lies. Nobody, you can. George, you said you were in Iran. Do you think we Iranians are like that? Do you think we hate America? Do you think we hate Israel? This is a big lie. So all of them are the reason that we try to fight against them. They are destroying everything about us.
18: People are suffering.
15: Then came the massive response. Nearly 2 million views in English, almost 10 million in Farsi.
19: You knew without a shadow of a doubt that when you posted that video in the middle of the protests,
17: yes,
19: you had trouble written on you.
17: Yes, I was known then, and I was ready for everything.
15: That same day, Iranian authorities came looking for him. Friends warned him just in time, so he ran.
16: So I just pack a bag, running out.
15: Then a decision, leave everything behind. Ali fled toward the Iraqi border, all the while documenting his arduous journey until finally crossing illegally into Iraq with the help of friends.
19: Do you miss home?
16: Yes, so much. Yeah. I really miss my home.
15: His journey wasn't only physical. For 10 years in Iran, Ali says he secretly practiced Christianity, hiding his faith.
20: As your profession of faith in Jesus Christ.
15: Then on March 7th, in a small house church in Iraq, he made a decision he says he could never safely make at home. He was baptized in a tiny bathtub.
20: I want to baptize you in the name of the Father, the Son, and the Holy Spirit.
15: Today, Ali, who also goes by Michael, is still fighting, but with a different purpose. Using his platform, he continues to speak out, calling on the world to help take down the regime in his homeland.
16: I need a free Iran, brother, not an Iran that is get kidnapped by some jihadists. I don't want that. I want to do everything to free my country for the other people.
15: He's joined a Kurdish military group here in Iraq that's training for a potential ground incursion into Western Iran.
16: As a Christian, I forgive all IRGCs. I will pray for them every day. But I am like a sheepdog for the Lord. So sheepdogs sometimes must protect the sheeps. So I think this is what I should do.
15: George Thomas, CBN News, Northern Iraq.
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21: 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We'll see you right back here, same time tomorrow. Goodbye. God bless. Thank you for watching.
25: I got out of my patrol car and I slipped.
26: I went from having a promising career as a neuroscientist to having a medical death sentence.
27: We started asking at that point, are there healings in the present day that go beyond what modern medicine can accomplish?
28: So how do you know this wasn't psychosomatic, a misdiagnosis, something that was being missed in that process?
26: So what if you look for evidence and don't find it? Are you going to end up losing?

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4: 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Now, on today's show, we start with Nate Henry. He's the co-host of the hit podcast, Blurry Creatures. He's here to talk all about the debate over aliens and UFOs. Let's welcome him here to Newsmakers. You obviously creating Blurry Creatures, which is an incredibly popular podcast. This show has for a long time, well before, you know, war.gov/UFO released all these files, you guys were out there talking about these issues, and you've been doing it for a while, and you've been doing it at a time where like mainstream culture wasn't talking about it, where I would imagine it was difficult to sometimes have these conversations. Talk a little bit about what it's like to watch suddenly these topics that really you were one of the only shows covering are now just being talked about and covered in the mainstream by everyone.
5: Yeah, I mean, it is interesting. I think it's opportune for a lot of people to hop in and have the discussion. I think for us, we never really thought talking about these things would be popular. I think we always kind of felt like the majority of Christians would reject some of the stuff that we were talking about. And there was always these fringe authors. So I will say this, Billy. Anyone who was talking about aliens 4 or 5 years ago, we were looking for them all over the internet to come on the show and talk about it. And now all of a sudden, it seems like everyone in this space is suddenly an expert. So I'm a little suspect to some of that. I think it helped. The algorithm punished you a few years ago for talking about these things or your fan base. And now it's
4: not anymore. Not anymore. Now they love it.
5: Yeah. So that is a little bit interesting. So I would say if you're going to look out and try to listen to somebody, probably somebody who's been talking about this for the last 5 to 10 years is a good source because they've done their research a little bit more and they're not so shocked by every news headline.
4: What do you think has been the key to success for Blurry Creatures? Because you have had a ton of success, and I feel like it's only been growing in popularity.
5: That's hard. I don't know why some things catch fire. I don't know why some things go. There's a lot of people out there now that are having Christian paranormal podcasts. They kind of email us every day, and it seems that we've started a genre almost. And there were a few around, obviously. I know like Canary Cry was out there way before everybody else, and they were doing stuff with L.A. Marzulli over a decade ago. So. And I know Chuck Missler was talking about this long ago in the church, you know, in church, a church setting, which is kind of, in my mind, blows my mind. But why Blurry is successful? I don't know. I think we cared. I think we made it fun. I think we were just two guys that were willing to make some jokes. Sometimes we'd toe the line with those jokes. And I think that we were just everyday guys that came from different worlds. You know, Luke had a little bit of my co-host had a little bit of limelight over here. I was doing music, had a little limelight over here, and we didn't come to this thing, we're going to be big podcasters, we're going to be know-it-alls. We just want to be everyday dudes. Just, hey, you saw Sasquatch, tell us about that, and then how does that relate to your faith? And then we thought, man, we're going to get laughed out of church. We're going to get laughed. And then now I go to church and I get stopped. And it's the opposite of like, hey, you know. And so people are secret Blurry fans, which I still think is interesting. Why can't you just, I don't know.
4: Why can't you just say it? Why can't you? Well,
5: Why can't you just tell your people your story?
4: Just tell your people your story. And look, you know, again, people will arrive at different conclusions as to what they think is happening in those situations. But one of the things that has bothered me is like a lot of people, they have experiences, especially in the demonic realm, where they, you know, they'll encounter something they can't explain.

0: plane and they don't talk about it, or they're afraid to discuss it, or they've had a miracle and they don't want to talk about it, or they're afraid to talk about it. And it's like, that's not a healthy thing. You know, whether you think it's true or not is not the issue. These people have had an experience that they want to speak about. When it comes to the alien conversation, there obviously were a lot of headlines. We covered a lot of these claims of these meetings that have gone on where, you know, podcasters and pastors came together. You know, initially it was sort of reported that it was government officials or people tangentially connected to the government that met with them. But it seems like at least one of those meetings, that was not the case. It was, you know, just people coming together with some experts. We don't really know what their background is. What was your reaction to all of that sort of happening right before, obviously, the drop of these documents?
1: Yeah, I mean, I think that obviously we get a lot of pushback for the conversations that we have. Aliens, UFOs, wreckage, all those things kind of set off people in different spaces. I felt like, you know, it's a little hard because it feels like these get clicks right now. And so if you actually have been in this rabbit hole for a while and this is something that you care about, I think then that's a good thing. But I think that, you know, pastors are having a little bit of a hard time because, you know, they didn't want to talk about these things and now they're being forced to talk about them. So they're trying to figure out what to do, what to say. So it is hard because on one hand, I want to think that there are good intentions behind some of these things, but sometimes there's publicity stunts and sensationalized material gets the views and clicks. And you got to be very aware of that as a Christian, because you will negate your audience, you will negate your reach, and people won't take you serious. They'll be like, you're just in it, you're going to put whatever it is. So don't do that and help people through this tough time. I mean, humanity is really coming to the end of a sort of an end of an age and the beginning of a new one where we're like, wow, this is AI's hitting and alien disclosures here and people can film stuff and share it instantly. It's like everyone is having massive, like the world is moving 1,000 miles an hour and it's hard for some of us old school people born in the 80s, you know?
0: Yeah. Well, beyond. I love that. Thank you. Appreciate it. We'll have you back again soon.
1: All right.
0: You can watch the full interview with Nate Henry on CBN's YouTube page. And again, be sure to head on over to cbn.com/supernatural to watch Investigating the Supernatural, Angels and Demons. We'll be right back.
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7: The veil between us and the Lord is thinnest when we're in our suffering. You know, this brain tumor that keeps coming back, craniopharyngioma you're born with. And when they diagnosed me, they gave me all of the different ways that I could deal with this tumor through, you know, these actions and prayer and exercise and just do everything I can. And the last two appointments with my physician, it shrunk. They don't shrink. They just don't. And it's, God gets all the glory. We're here by His grace and mercy. Our bodies are fragile but resilient, temporary. So we live our days joyfully. We live our days hopefully. We live our days faithfully. And in doing that, my goodness, it changes the world.
0: Welcome back to Newsmakers. Next up, Dr. Michael Gielen is a scientist on a mission to explore proof of God's existence. He joins us to talk all about his new AI-generated film, The Invisible Everywhere. Let's welcome him here to Newsmakers to break it all down. This apparently is potentially the first feature-length motion picture created entirely by a single filmmaker using basically consumer-grade artificial intelligence tools on a home computer. I mean, a desktop. This is, I know it's a lot of information to say. This is pretty unique. So I got to ask you, why did you dive into this project?
4: Well, you know, it started with the book I wrote almost 5 years ago, Billy, and it's great to see you, by the way. God bless you, brother.
0: Great to see you.
4: I wrote this book called Believing a Scene, A Physicist Explains How Science, Billy, shattered his atheism and revealed the necessity of strength of faith. The book shot to the top of Amazon. It's still a bestseller. I mean, it's typically still in the top 10 after almost 5 years. So
0: it's a good book. That's why.
4: Yeah. Well, it's all about the Lord. It's all about the Lord. To him alone be the glory. But I had a lot of people coming to me after I spoke in a particular venue, and they would say, you know, I read the book, Dr. G, and I love the book. It changed my life. But I'd love to have my kid, my daughter or my son, I don't think they're going to read the book. Would you consider making it into a movie? And so I put that aside and then picked it up a little over a year ago, and I wrote the script. And then something really happens. And I'm just going to be honest with you, Billy, about what happened. It was last February 25th. I'll never forget it. It was 4 a.m. It was still dark. Laurel, my wife, was asleep. I didn't want to disturb her. And I wasn't even thinking about the movie, Billy. Honestly, it just out of the nowhere, the Lord just spoke to me and he said, I need you to just make this movie in an unconventional way. So it was about a week after that, I was just browsing online and I noticed these AI video generators. And I'm thinking, you know, what's this? I'd never heard of them before. And that was just a year ago, Billy, but it was like ages ago because the technology is just ramping up so quickly. But just a year ago, and I thought, I came across this one app called Runway, which at that time was really the only video generator app out there. And just idleness, because I was a scientist, I thought, let me experiment with this thing. So I took a line from my script, I entered it into the AI generator, and broop, it produced a stunning visual. And I thought, oh my gosh, I said, maybe this is what the Lord had in mind when he urged me to make this movie in an unconventional way. And a year later, here I am with a full-length motion picture. It's awesome.
0: I love that. And you did this. I mean, I'm sure there were moments where you're like, can I do this? Am I going to be able to finish this? I'm sure that this was not an easy task. You know, this is not just like you clicked on your computer and you made this film in 2 seconds. I'm sure this was a lot of work.
4: It was. And you know, before I embarked on this crazy journey, after the Lord had spoken to me, I reached out to a number of churches around the world, and I'm happy to report that I asked these churches, look, here's what I'm about to do. I cannot do it without prayer. So would you be willing to pray for this movie every day, not every week, not when it occurs to you, not when you feel like it, every day? Are you willing to make that commitment? And they did. And you will see them listed in the end credits of the movie. I don't think I could have made this movie. I don't think I could have been sustained without their prayers. And in fact, I say, this is a movie funded by prayer, meant for the glory of God. But I'll tell you, a lot of people have misconception with AI. They think, well, yeah, you just type in a prompt and it goes up. No, it's not that easy. Because initially, especially, I had to prompt the computer 15, 20 times before it caught my vision for the movie. And then sometimes it would catch the vision, sometimes it wouldn't. Sometimes it would take my vision and take it to the next level. But it would only spit out about a 5 second video clip. So can you imagine making a 1 hour and 20 minute motion picture 5 seconds at a time? Then I had to come up with the music. I had to come with the narration. I had to come up with sound effects, the titling. And the result is this movie, The Invisible Everywhere. And I am just so excited for the world to see it, Billy, because as I say, I really feel like this is my magnum opus. I really feel like, you know, I've done a lot in my life, but I felt like the Lord has been so generous with me. I have to tell my story in a way that young people, old people, female, male, poor, rich, whoever you are, wherever you are, will see what happened to me. We'll see how my beloved science, the God of my life, actually did not point me away from God. It pointed me to God. And so even if you're a believer, and I know some people will say, well, Dr. G, I don't need any validation from science. And that may be the case. You know, the validation you're going to find in this movie for your faith may not mean anything to you. But the Bible commands us to be able to explain our faith to others. And what this movie will do for you if you're already a hardcore believer is it will give you enormous ammunition to respond to an atheist who comes up to you and says, how do you believe in an invisible God? You have to be weak-minded. Science has disproven God. And you can just say to them, you know what? Watch Dr. G's movie, or if you've watched the movie, I give you a lot of ammunition for a situation like that. You have to be prepared to explain your faith to others. You can't just say, well, I believe because I believe. That's not going to convert anybody.
0: Well, I so appreciate you taking the time, joining us, breaking this all down today. We'll have to have you back as you start getting reaction from people to just hear the impact it's having. I know it's going to have a major impact. Congratulations to you on doing something unique and different. We appreciate you taking the time today.
4: To God alone be the glory, Billy. To God alone be the glory. Thank you, brother. Keep up the good work.
0: You can check out Dr. Gillen's film at theinvisibleeverywhere.com. We'll be right back in just a moment with more Newsmakers.
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11: If you believe in the providence of God, you believe that God guided those who collected the oral and written traditions.
10: If you can't rely on its history, how can you rely on its theology?
12: What is it?
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10: It has been criticized, it has been banned, it has been burned, its followers have been burned and killed. 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
0: 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For our final segment, we have Fox News' Shannon Bream. She's joining us to talk about biblical heroes, people who have shaped her faith and our own faith. And she's got a new book out, Nothing is Impossible with God. Let's welcome Shannon Bream to the show. Shannon, it's always great to chat with you. You have a new book, Nothing is Impossible with God, 11 Heroes, One God, Endless Lessons in Overcoming. I love this title. This is your fourth project now. What made you want to go here on the heroes front?
18: You know, I've always loved these stories. Gideon has a special place in my heart. He starts the book off. And, you know, every time you write a book, there are things that you can't include. And all of these heroes from the Bible are ones that I thought, maybe I've touched on them a little bit, but I wanted to really to devote some time to them because they all have this thread of overcoming. And sometimes it's external things coming at them. Sometimes it's their own internal rebellion. We've all dealt with that. Maybe it's self-doubt. Maybe it's fear. Maybe it's loneliness. And so to me, all of these things they had to overcome are very applicable for 2026. And so I was just really excited to get this collection together on paper.
0: Yeah, well, I love that. And you, obviously, when you go into this, the Bible's filled with so many stories. You have, I think the biggest task is who are you going to choose, right? Yes. And why are you going to choose them? And so what was that process? How did you choose your heroes?
18: You know, over time, I'd sort of been collecting them. I had kind of put together an outline for this book a few times over the last few years, and this finally came the time to get it done. So I would run across a story that I'd known. I mean, I grew up in church and in the Bible and in religious school, so I knew a lot of these stories. But once in a while, I would take a fresh look, because I feel like every time you go back to scripture, at least for me, a lot of times I see something, a layer or an understanding that I didn't have before. Maybe that's, you know, the Lord, the Holy Spirit prompting me. Maybe it is just a little bit of maturity, hopefully spiritually along the way. But these stories have always resonated with me with that common thread of overcoming something. So I thought I want to include ones that do come from across the spectrum, whether it's external or internal, because I think they're all just so relatable to things that we walk through now. Maybe we're not going to be Gideon actually leading an army into battle. It may feel like that sometimes, though, with what you have going on in life. But, you know, whether it's a financial battle, a broken family, you know, a bad diagnosis, the death of a loved one. I mean, all of those things are never a surprise to God. And I think he gives us the grace of seeing other people walk through those things. So hopefully we have encouragement for our journeys.
0: Yeah, no, it's incredible too, because the one thing that I always go back to when it comes to the Bible, and we've talked about this before, but you know, when I think of a book, if somebody were going to fake a book or put fake stories together, they would make people look incredibly positive. They would hide all the negative parts, and the Bible, and even some of the stories you're tackling here, it does not do that. It shows all the bruises, all the things that you'd be so embarrassed that you'd never want to tell anybody. A lot of those things are included in these people's stories. I'd love for you to reflect on that, because to me, that lends so much credibility to the scriptures.
18: It does. And you think about Moses, and we know he was the writer of what's known as the Torah, or those first five books of the Old Testament. So every time he's talking about his own failures, I have to stop and remind myself, Moses was writing this. He was writing this down and saying, like, this is where I got this wrong. This is where I disobeyed. This is where I argued with God. So I love that he actually shares the truth of his story. But we see that over and over again in these stories. You know, Peter, for example, his failure in being, gosh, so fiery and compassionate for God and for his close friend, Jesus Christ, in that inner circle. You know, Christ here is fully man, fully God, often prompting these conversations with his disciples about what they really understood about who he was. And Peter was always there, the great defender. You know, when they come to arrest Jesus, he's the one who draws the sword and slices off the ear of the high priest's servant, and Jesus restores it. And he's always having to reason kind of with Peter. And when he tells him at the Last Supper, like, you're going to betray me, Peter's like, never, I would never do that. Even if I have to die with you myself, I would never do it. And a few hours later, he has, you know, this brokenness of realizing he has betrayed Jesus. And I've often thought that, you know, those days when Jesus was gone before the resurrection, did Peter understand that he would be coming back? Did he just sit with enormous grief and sorrow that he had betrayed his closest friend? But the fact that Jesus doesn't leave him there, he goes back and ministers right in that wounded area, and says to him, you know, redeems him in so many ways. And Peter's, you know, what the early church was built on, he was the rock. Christ had renamed him the rock. And he goes on to be a powerful, powerful witness and a martyr himself. So I just think there's so much we can draw from all of these stories.
0: Yeah, no. And there's, you know, it's so relatable, like you were saying before, because these things, you know, the Bible says there's nothing new under the sun. We all struggle. The things we're struggling with today, we assume, oh, this is new. It's not. It's the same things they were struggling with. Mm-hmm. And the fact that Peter could be redeemed after that, I think gives hope to anybody, no matter how far they've fallen or wherever they are. I mean, keeping in mind, this is somebody who literally was walking with Jesus, like knew him. We don't have that luxury of like walking physically with him, and he still made that mistake and fell. Mm-hmm. And it's not an excuse for making mistakes, but I think it helps explain that we can always make our way back, which is what I love about these hero stories that you're telling. So for you personally, which of these hero stories resonates the most based on what you have faced in your life, what you have gone through?
18: Mm-hmm. I would tell you on a different day, it's a different person. You think about Joseph and how I had aspired to be like Joseph was in the face of so much injustice and so many things that happened to him that were not of his own doing at all, reminding us that, you know, even if we walk faithfully, there are times that terrible, rough circumstances and things may come into our life. But, you know, at the arc of his story, you see all these terrible things that had happened to him. In Genesis 50, he says, you know, what you meant for evil, God meant for good. He's able to have that perspective. So I hope that I would be like Jonah, but like Joseph. But yeah, sometimes I'm like Jonah, rebellious when God's telling me this is what you're supposed to do. And I run in the other direction and want to tell him why I shouldn't be doing that. So I relate to all of these in so many different ways. Elijah, too. I mean, I think I've had moments like we all have. You grow weary. And you feel like despite God's goodness and his miracles, maybe in your own life where you've seen him show up, which was the case for Elijah, he gets to such a place of despondency that he's like, I alone am still fighting for you. And God's like, you're not the only one. There's a remnant there. So sometimes we're discouraged and we're lonely. I think in each of these stories, we can probably see ourselves at some point.
0: Well, I love that. And I so appreciate you joining us. The book is Nothing is Impossible with God. People can get it now wherever books are sold. Thanks so much.
18: Thank you, Billy.
0: You can get your copy of Nothing is Impossible with God wherever books are sold. And we'll be right back in just a moment with more Newsmakers.
19: I got out of my patrol car and I slipped.
20: I went from having a promising career as a neuroscientist to having a medical death sentence.
0: Are miracles real? Do they happen today? Let's investigate.
21: This movie is life-changing.
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0: That's all for today's Newsmakers. Thank you for watching, and be sure to head on over to the CBN News YouTube channel. That's where you'll find the full interviews you saw on today's episode. You can also be sure to check out our new documentary, Investigating the Supernatural, Angels and Demons. We traveled across America documenting some of the most fascinating stories to discover what scripture really says about angels, demons, and spiritual warfare. In this powerful, evidence-informed investigation, you can check it all out. 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As for this show, we'll see you again next week.
19: I got out of my patrol car and I slipped.
20: I went from having a promising career as a neuroscientist to having a medical death sentence.
27: We started asking at that point, are there healings in the present day that go beyond what modern medicine can accomplish?
36: So how do you know this wasn't psychosomatic, a misdiagnosis, something that was being missed in that process?
20: So what if you look for evidence and don't find it? Are you going to end up losing your faith?
37: 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Why? 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
10: Well, welcome to the 700 Club. A U.S. aircraft carrier is parked off the coast of Cuba. Yesterday, the Justice Department indicted former President Raul Castro for the murder of three Americans.
11: It's the latest move in the United States pressure campaign against the communist government. George Thomas reports on the growing calls for change inside Cuba.
12: In Miami, Cuban Americans took to the streets chanting freedom after the U.S. government accused former Cuban President Raul Castro of murder.
13: Today, the Cuban people are finally getting their justice. They're going to bring him over and try him as the murderer he is.
12: A Florida grand jury indicted Raul Castro, the brother of longtime dictator Fidel Castro, and five others for their alleged role in the 1996 shootdown of two planes carrying humanitarian aid. Four people died, including three Americans. Castro, now 94, was Cuba's defense minister at the time.
14: For the first time in nearly 70 years, senior leadership of the Cuban regime has been charged in this country, in the United States of America, for acts of violence resulting in the deaths of American citizens.
12: President Trump has threatened military action against Cuba after U.S. forces captured Venezuelan President Nicolas Maduro, a longtime ally of Havana.
15: We have Cuba on our mind, very important. Been a lot of problem for a lot of years, and this was a big, I think it was a very big moment.
12: The USS Nimitz strike group is now off Cuba's coast, raising questions about whether U.S. troops could go in and take him by force.
16: The message is for the Castro family. Understand this well, that your days are over.
12: Cuba's leaders are said to be preparing for a military confrontation. Axios reports they've obtained more than 300 military drones and discussed possible attacks on Guantanamo Bay, military vessels, and targets in Key West. On Wednesday, Secretary of State Marco Rubio urged Cubans to reject communist rule and embrace a new relationship with the United States.
22: Pero el presidente Trump ofrece una nueva vía entre Estados Unidos y una nueva Cuba. 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Y una nueva Cuba donde tengan la oportunidad real de elegir a quienes gobiernan su país y votar para reemplazarlos si no están haciendo un buen trabajo.
12: The developments come days after CIA Director John Ratcliffe reportedly met with Raul Castro's grandson in Havana, saying the U.S. was open to talks if Cuba makes major changes.
23: We want freedom for Cuba, but what we don't want is a negotiated freedom that leaves much of the brutal regime intact.
12: Meanwhile, a new report from the U.S. Commission on International Religious Freedom criticizes Cuba for decades-long violations of religious liberty. Experts say a regime change would be monumental.
25: And what could that mean for the issue of religious freedom today on the island?
0: It's freedom. They'll be able to go back to practicing their faith that they've had. This is a very faithful people and faith-oriented people. They haven't been able to practice that. They can pursue their faith again.
17: George Thomas, CBN News.
10: Now, things I never thought I'd see. It would be wonderful if Cuba were finally away from that dictatorship and they could have the freedom that you and I enjoy. That's a definite dream, and I know the entire Cuban community here in America shares that and is looking forward to it. Well, turning to the conflict in the Middle East, President Trump warns that Iran may just have days remaining to strike a deal before the fighting resumes. CBN Middle East News correspondent Julie Stahl reports from Jerusalem.
18: President Trump said Iran may only have days left to agree to a deal, warning the situation has reached a critical moment and could escalate rapidly if Tehran refuses to meet U.S. demands.
19: It's right on the borderline, believe me. If we don't get the right answers, it goes very quickly. It would have to be a complete 100% good answers. And if we do, we save a lot of time, energy, and lives.
18: While Iran is said to be considering the latest proposal, media reports citing U.S. intelligence say the regime is taking the time to rebuild its drone and missile launching capabilities. Trump said the negotiating window could close swiftly.
19: Could go very quickly, or a few days. It could be a few days, but it could go very quickly. Iran is a defeated nation.
18: The president also dismissed talk of conflict between himself and Israeli Prime Minister Benjamin Netanyahu after reports surfaced of a heated phone call. Trump insisted Netanyahu remains fully aligned with Washington's approach.
19: He's fine. He'll do whatever I want him to do. Very, very good man. Don't forget he was a wartime prime minister, and he's not treated right in Israel, in my opinion.
18: Trump also confirmed the United States and Israel continue coordinating closely on the conflict in the Middle East. In Lebanon, a new poll suggests the overall majority of the population wants peace with Israel, with majorities of its Druze and Christian communities supporting a peace agreement. Support among Sunni Muslims was narrowly favorable, while overwhelming opposition remained among the Shiite community. Although most supported a peace deal with Israel, 59% still opposed normalizing ties with Jerusalem. Even so, support for normalization is growing, rising from 13.2% to 41% since August of 2025. Meanwhile, Israel's National Security Minister Itamar Ben-Gvir sparked international criticism after posting a video of himself confronting detained Gaza flotilla activists at Ashdod port.
21: Welcome to Israel. We are the landlords.
18: U.S. Ambassador Mike Huckabee joined the criticism, noting that nearly every senior Israeli official condemned what he called a stupid stunt. The incident prompted Italy and Spain to summon Israeli ambassadors for reprimands, while Prime Minister Benjamin Netanyahu publicly rebuked Ben-Gvir, saying the behavior did not reflect Israel's values. Julie Stahl, CBN News, Jerusalem.
10: It shouldn't reflect Israel's values. It is a stunt. The flotilla itself, though, it's a stunt. It's not designed to do anything to really help the people of Gaza. It's just trying to provoke Israel. In all of this, let's keep in mind the ideology underlying both of the conflicts, and whether you're talking about Hamas, or actually all three of the conflicts, Hezbollah, Hamas, Iran. There's a deep ideology in the Islamic world that is not really based on territory. It's based entirely on ideology. And that ideology is Israel shouldn't exist. And it has been a fairly steady state in that belief pattern for decades, since before 1948. That was all part of the British mandate, and the Brits couldn't get the Arabs to agree to it. And you look back at that and say, well, this is a pretty obvious choice. Do the Israelis have a right to exist? Do the Jews have right of self-determination? I think the Arabs have the same right, but why won't they recognize that the Jews have that same right, too? They haven't. So to see the change in Lebanon, where public opinion now 41%, that is incredibly unusual and marks a real turning point. So the Abraham Accords, a turning point. This new poll out of Lebanon, a turning point. Can the regime in Iran be replaced with a democratic republic instead of this theocracy? That would be a game changer. And you'd stop the funding of the radicals. And in that, could we actually have peace? That would be something to pray for, to plead God. Can we please have it? And can we please have it now? Terry?
11: Well, up next, accusations ranging from apartheid to genocide. Israel is increasingly demonized on the world stage. Meet the federal district judge who applies evidence, burden of proof, and reasoned judgment to these polarizing accusations. That's coming up. And then also ahead, the journalist who made headlines after he was gravely wounded while in Ukraine reporting on the war. Benjamin Hall joins us to talk about his amazing survival and his incredible comeback after 33 surgeries and the story behind the toy hedgehog he carries in his pocket. That's later on today's show.
1: 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I can't wait for you to hear well again so I won't have to scream to tell you that I love you.
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10: Well, since the October 7th attacks and the war in Gaza, Israel has faced international accusations ranging from apartheid to genocide. Israel supporters say those claims distort history, international law, and the nation's right to self-defense.
36: The legitimacy of the Jewish state faces increasing challenges in the media, college campuses, and international institutions worldwide. That includes the United Nations and the International Criminal Court, where Israel now faces growing diplomatic and legal pressure. Supporters of Israel argue this legal battle, combined with boycotts and protests, has become part of a broader campaign to undermine the country's very right to exist.
37: You know, we are in the front line, but just look at the Houthis in Yemen. Look at the flag. You know, the flag says, death to America. Also, death to Israel. Oh, wow. And Allahu Akbar and other things. Yeah. But they write it, death to America. Right. So they are coming after us, but also after coming after the American people. So I think the West must wake up and fight back.
36: In his book, Israel on Trial, Federal District Judge Roy Altman examines the claims against the Jewish state through the lens of legal reasoning while evaluating accusations of apartheid, genocide, international law, and more.
10: Well, the author of that book, Federal District Judge Roy Altman, joins us now from Miami. And welcome to the 700 Club, Judge. It's an honor to have you with us.
38: Thank you very much for having me. It's my honor to be here.
10: Why did you write the book? Why does the approach over the debate over Israel through the lens of a courtroom, why does it matter today?
38: Well, I wrote the book not as a judge, I should tell you. I wrote it as an American who came to this country with my family from Venezuela when I was a little boy with nothing, knowing no one. And I was welcomed with open arms by this community and this country that taught me that In this country, if you work hard and treat people with respect, you can be and do anything. Because we were a meritocratic society that was built, above all else, on the rule of law. And the rule of law requires a citizenry that is virtuous and free and able to discern truth from fiction. And the problem was that in the aftermath of the horrendous Hamas attacks of October 7th, I looked around and saw that so many people in the country I loved, the country that had taken me in, had become incapable of discerning truth from falsehood on their cell phones and on the internet. And so I took it upon myself to travel all around the country to almost all 50 states, to churches of every denomination, high schools, colleges, law schools, all over this country, to talk about Israel, its ancient past, its painful present, its hope for a brighter future for Arab and Jew in the Middle East alike. And I came to recognize that the entire debate we're having about Israel around this country is premised on six main claims. And actually, each of those claims is a legal claim at its core. Is Israel committing genocide? That's just a violation of the laws of war. Is Israel discriminating against its minority citizens? That's apartheid. Is Israel taking land that doesn't belong to it? Colonialism or occupation. And so I thought, why not just apply the same legal methodology that we judges, lawyers, and juries apply every single day in courtrooms and law offices across this country? It's a time-tested methodology that's been around for hundreds of years, and it's a methodology we know we trust because we use it where truth-telling matters the most, in the courtroom, where our lives are at stake, and apply it to each of these six claims about Israel and see what happens. And so that's why it's called Israel on Trial. We put Israel on trial. We analyze each of the six claims in a separate chapter, six chapters, six claims. We apply the relevant legal methodology and issue a verdict one way or the other.
10: This may be more of a psychology question than a legal factual question, but it seems like claims of apartheid, colonialism, genocide, all that you just listed, are going around the world as slogans through social media, through propaganda. And it seems that the slogan is trusted more than the actual evidence. Why is that?
38: Well, a lot of it has to do with the inability of people in modern society to revert back in evolutionary time and analyze questions of truth and falsehood the way we've been trained to do for hundreds of thousands of years. Human beings developed our brains on the plain in Africa over hundreds of thousands of years, and it was really important for us to be able to tell whether somebody was telling the truth, right? If somebody in our clan said that they tested the water well and they didn't, and it was poison, then we all, you know, die and don't pass our genes on to the next generation. That's a real problem. So we developed a toolkit, a toolbox, to be able to discern truth from fiction. We made decisions as a group, right? So that diffused prejudice along multiple people. We did it face to face. We did it one issue at a time. And we had a methodology that we applied over time to be able to figure out whether somebody was credible or not. But of course, when we look at information on our phones, we don't use any of those tools. We are not deciding as a group. We're doing it by ourselves, usually in our rooms or our homes or our offices. Second, we don't do it face to face. We do it through a screen. Third, we don't do it one issue at a time. In fact, we're being overwhelmed with hundreds of thousands of bits of information that are being micromanaged through an algorithm that's being run by the most sophisticated scientific minds in the world who work for the most powerful corporations the world has ever known with one goal, to manipulate our perspectives and our brains into getting us to feel toxicity, because that gets us addicted to our phones. But by the way, there is one place in our society where we do train a free and virtuous citizenry to continue to think the way our brains have been trained to think for hundreds of thousands of years, and that's in the courtroom. When we bring jurors in, they're the same people biologically, psychologically, physically, who were terrible at the breakfast table on their own at discerning truth from fiction when they were getting it through TikTok. But now we bring them into the jury box, and guess what? We revert hundreds of thousands of years in evolutionary time. They make decisions all as a group. They do it face to face. They do it one issue at a time, and the judge gives them the toolbox they need, developed over hundreds of years, to tell truth from falsehood. And that's why I'm always amazed You bring in 12 everyday citizens, 12 everyday Americans, nurses and teachers and mechanics and retirees. You give them the most complicated and momentous disputes in our society, and they almost always get it completely right. Why is that? Because they're applying the toolbox that I use in Israel on Trial in my book to analyze these contested claims.
10: Well, let's take a look at the evidence. What piece of evidence do you think is most often overlooked when people discuss Israel's history and the current situation with the Palestinians?
38: Well, the most obvious thing to understand is that you can't call somebody a colonist if the person who's being called the colonist has been there for thousands of years. You know, one of the basic legal principles that we apply in the book, it's a basic notion of fairness and justice in Western civilization, is that a word or phrase has to mean the same thing with respect to one group as it means to all other groups, right? This sounds very simple, but we never do it when it comes to Israel. The word genocide has to mean the same thing when it comes to Israel as it means in Rwanda and Sudan and everywhere else. The word colonialist has to mean the same thing when it comes to Jews as it does with everybody else. So what is a colonist? Well, there are really two kinds of colonists in history. There are extractive colonists. These are, think about the Spanish Empire that comes to South America, extracts minerals, resources, people for the benefit of the home empire. And there's settler colonialists. These are, think about the English who came to America to displace the local population here. What do they all have in common? Every colonist in history has been foreignists, has been foreign to the land that they occupy. But there's obviously no ancient lineage of English kings who practiced Christianity and spoke English and gave their kids names like George and Thomas and John that ruled Virginia and North Carolina thousands of years ago. There's obviously no ancient lineage of Spanish kings and queens who practiced Catholicism and spoke Spanish and named their kids Simon Bolivar thousands of years ago, ruling in Peru and Bolivia and Venezuela. But there is, all the objective, neutral, independent evidence shows, through rocks in the ground, that's archaeological evidence, black and white going back thousands of years, words on the page, documentary proof, again going back thousands of years, and blood in the veins, DNA evidence of all the major Jewish populations of the world. All three buckets of this independent, untampered with evidence shows that the people who have lived between the Jordan River and the Mediterranean Sea going back thousands of years were Jews who practiced the Jewish religion, who spoke Hebrew, and who passed on to their children the very same names the Jews still pass on to their children today, names like David and Moses and Benjamin. So if we care at all about the rights of indigenous people, if we care at all about true decolonization struggles, then we have to recognize that if we go back 3,200 years ago to ancient Egypt and we look at all the different people who existed at that time and we fast forward to today, there is only one people in the entire world who still speaks the same language, still practices the same religion, and still lives and governs in the exact same land as they did 3,200 years ago, and those are the Jews who live and govern the modern state of Israel. It's the great decolonization success story, the great revival of an indigenous people's sovereignty over its ancient homeland is the creation of the modern state of Israel in the middle of the 20th century.
10: Let's talk about some of the press coverage that Israel is experiencing. You just wrote an opinion about the New York Times opinion page about sexual mistreatment of Palestinian prisoners. Just at the same time, Israel's coming out with an extensive study of sexual violence being used as a weapon of war on October 7th, that all of it was planned, all of it was approved by the highest levels of Hamas. What is it? What's going on here? There seems to be an unusual alliance. Is it some kind of conspiracy against Israel that the major news organizations of the world are participating in? The UN is participating in this whole narrative that the Palestinians are an oppressed people. All of these things seem to be coming together with a continual stream of propaganda against Israel. Why is that?
38: A lot of it has not that much to do with Israel or the Jews, and it's very important to understand that the principal target is us, America. You see, when most of the young people in Western society, including here in the United States, report that they're getting most of their daily news, if not all of it, from TikTok, which is run by the Chinese Communist Party, our principal geostrategic enemy, and where hundreds of millions of people all across Western civilization are getting another large segment of their news through the tentacles of Al Jazeera, through the AP and Reuters, which gets its news through news sources that are funded or actually facilitated through Al Jazeera networks and reporters and correspondents, which is run by the Muslim Brotherhood, you can begin to see that if you look around the world and you ask yourself, who are America's two principal geostrategic enemies in the conflict that's arising and coming in the 21st century? It's those two entities, right? It's the Chinese Communist Party and it's the Muslim Brotherhood. And so is it any surprise that the vast majority of the negative information that we're seeing on those two platforms, TikTok and the Muslim Brotherhood's mouthpiece, Al Jazeera, is negative about the one ally or two allies in the world that have demonstrated themselves to be resilient? What do I mean by that? When our geostrategic enemies look at our side of the 50-yard line, I like football analogies because I played football lots of years ago, they see the United States. That's a big, bad wolf, right? We're the biggest, most powerful army and economy the world has ever known. But who's going to stand with us in the geostrategic conflict that's coming? I don't think they're so afraid of the Belgians or the Irish or the Spanish anymore, who have proven themselves to be mostly obsolete on the global stage. They don't innovate. They don't produce. They don't have economies that are powerful. Their militaries are either unused or in desuetude. Who are the two? There really are only two allies of the United States that have proven not just that they're willing to fight, but that they're able to win the wars that are coming in the 21st century and that have done it against much bigger and supposedly stronger foes. And that's Israel against Iran and its many tentacles. Remember, Iran is 9 times the size of Israel when you combine it with all of its Muslim allies. It's up to 20 times as big and supposedly powerful as Israel. And Ukraine fighting a much bigger and supposedly more powerful foe in Russia. So is it any surprise that the vast majority of the negative information we get on our phones through TikTok and the Muslim Brotherhood's mouthpiece are negative about those two allies? Who benefits, we always ask in the law, right? By someone who is peeling away our most important allies and closest friends from the United States at this inflection point in the history of Western civilization. Is it just a coincidence? Probably not.
10: Well, Judge, thank you for being with us. Thank you for the book. For you at home, I encourage you to get this. If you want one single source that will help you frame the facts and the evidence of all the allegations coming against Israel today, it's Judge Altman's book. It's called Israel on Trial, Examining the History, the Evidence, and the Law. And you can find it wherever books are sold. Judge, again, thank you for being with us.
38: Thank you for having me.
10: Terry?
11: Well, still ahead, long hours sitting and driving. Then this trucker pushed a heavy load and wound up barely able to walk. Watch how he's healed overnight. That's later on today's show. And then up next, New York Times bestselling author Benjamin Hall has turned his talents to writing a children's book. He'll share how the gift of a toy hedgehog from his daughters is the inspiration behind. Read all about it when we come back.
0: Friend, do you remember when it felt good to withdraw your cash from the bank to expand a business, go on vacation, or buy a new car? Well, today, withdrawing your own cash has become a very risky business, according to The Secret War, a shocking new research report. I just read it. And folks, I was amazed to learn why banks are now required to spy on us for the government and then report any suspicious or unusual behavior. I suggest you get The Secret War free. Just call the number on the screen, no charge, from the folks at Swiss America and get this. Did you know simply spending cash today may be enough to have you branded as a potential criminal? That's right. The new war on cash is really a war against all freedom-loving Americans. The secret war is yours, free, so call the number on the screen and you can tell them Pat Boone gave you the number.
4: When I got diagnosed with skin cancer, it was right under my eye. I was told that surgery was the only option, and I did not want to get cut open on my face. I asked my women's group to pray for me, and one of the other ladies told me about the procedure that her friend had, and it was genital care.

0: or go to gentlecure.com.
1: Benjamin Hall is an award-winning journalist and war correspondent who's covered breaking news stories from around the globe. He's also a best-selling author, and his latest book is for children.
2: Benjamin Hall is a senior correspondent for the Fox News Channel. He's also the podcast host of Searching for Heroes with Benjamin Hall. In 2022, while covering the war in Ukraine, Benjamin was catastrophically wounded, losing both his feet. Two of his colleagues were killed. Following 30-plus surgeries, he returned to journalism and penned two books. Benjamin's most recent work is a children's book, Read All About It, inspired by the little toy his daughters gave him to carry throughout his travels.
1: Benjamin Hall joins us now by Zoom, and we welcome you to the 700 Club, Benjamin.
3: Oh, thanks for having me, Terry.
1: You are a renowned journalist. You've written a great deal. You've covered international conflict. Why a children's book?
3: I'll start off by saying that I thought writing a children's book would be pretty easy, and it wasn't. I thought I could write a little kid's book. It'll have some good values, but it was one of the hardest things I've done. You know, not only do you have only a few pages to do it, but you want to convey values and morals. You've got to work with the art. So I got to say, first of all, it was pretty difficult, but probably the most rewarding. And like, you ask why I wanted to write it, and it did come down to the hedgehog you mentioned. And to give you a bit of the backstory, I'm actually holding the hedgehog now because I carry it with me everywhere I go. So if you can see that, it's this tiny little hedgehog that I carry, and I've always carried to war zones. And it would send messages back to my children. I have four daughters. And everywhere I went, I wanted to tell them where I was, what I was doing, the stories I was covering, while obviously staying away from some of the more brutal stories that I was covering. I carried it around the world. And 4 years ago in Ukraine, I was there with Fox News. We were right there at the beginning of the war. We were covering this bombed out village that the Russians had hit. And on our drive back to Kyiv itself, our car was attacked by Russian artillery. And I was very badly injured. The other four people in the car, including two of my teammates, died that day. But I had this little hedgehog in my body armor, as I always did. It was right in there. And as I struggled to stay alive over the next couple of days, while people were trying to find me, while I was just gripping to life, I held on to this little hedgehog. And it gave me the strength to keep going. It reminded me of my family. It reminded me of my children. And I hugged it and I held onto it and I said, I'm going home no matter what, no matter what. And I honestly, I wrote the book because of all the things I've done and all the coverage I've done and the conflicts I've been to and seen, nothing matters as much as your family. And they give you strength and they give you reason. And so I got home and I brought this little hedgehog back with me. It was with me in hospital for 7 months. And it would send messages back to my girls again from inside hospital because I didn't want them to see my facial injuries at the time. So the hedgehog continued to tell them my story of what I was going through and be this link between us. And I said to them, eventually I go home and I said, I think this hedgehog needs to tell its story. We've got to write a book about it. And that's where it began. And I think I'm just so immensely proud that Read All About It is now out. The hedgehog goes off on an adventure. And it's also just become a New York Times bestseller. So I'm just immensely grateful.
1: It's wonderful. And that powerful little hedgehog is carrying a message. What do you hope children are going to gain from reading this?
3: Yeah, there are a lot of things that I wanted to put into this book, you know. The hedgehog, I'm not going to ruin the story exactly, but the hedgehog goes off into the forest and he saves the day. But I wanted to send the message that, you know, give kids the courage to stand up to what's wrong, even if it feels bigger and scarier than you. And I teach my kids that all the time. You know, you go out into the world and something bad may be happening or you can help someone, you do it, you get involved. And I'm so annoyed nowadays where you see people just filming on their phones when something's happening. Yeah. What about saying, stop doing that? That's not right. So I really believe we've got to teach that to our children. Stand up, save the day if you can. I also wanted the hedgehog to teach the ideas of adventure, love, be curious, be adventurous. And again, that's what the hedgehog does. He heads off and he uses his adventures and his curiosity to help save the day. The strength that we get when we work together, the hedgehog eventually ends up having to work with other animals to find the strength to get through the worst moments and to, again, to save the day and stop the bear. And then the importance of journalism and truth. And, you know, the hedgehog's dad is a journalist and he effectively ends up also spreading the news throughout the forest to

0: warn them about the bear. And look, I'm a journalist through and through. I believe it's the most important job out there. And I think if we don't know the truth, we can't change the things that are wrong. And so I wanted to educate our children about that as well. And I really hope that kids will read the book, go home and say, hey, I want to write a little story about this. Or what would I write that the hedgehog wrote? So I'm hoping kids will get engaged with the book as well. So those are the messages that I wanted to try and convey.
1: Benjamin, following your injury, you wrote, when there's nowhere to run, the safest place you can be is in a conversation with God. How has what you've endured changed your priorities and even deepened your faith?
0: Oh, in many, many ways. Faith in particular. Look, I was raised a Catholic, very strict. I was educated at a Benedictine monastery and until 18. Then I started traveling and covering conflicts. And to be honest, I drifted slightly away from my faith. You know, I've always been a Catholic, but I didn't go to church that often. And I saw many things that had happened around the world. And I had those questions many people do when they're younger. You know, how could God allow some of these things to happen? And then I was injured and I was in Ukraine and I was lying on the ground. No one knew where I was. I was barely alive. And I thought of my family. And the next thing I did is I thought of God and I talked to God. And I said, Lord, please, Lord, help me get home. Help me get home. And that was this moment where all of the questions I'd had sort of disappeared. And the place I went back to in that moment was to my family and to God. And from that point on, I started rebuilding my faith and going back to church more often. And it didn't happen immediately, I will say. First of all, I was taken to the Brooke Army Medical Center, first to Germany, to the military hospital, then to Texas, to the military hospital there. And it took a couple of months when I was finally out of the ICU. I was going past the chapel on this military base all the time, kept going past it. And I kept thinking, is now the right time? Is now the right time? And finally, and to be honest, the truth is the chapel was right next to the mess hall. And the line was too long to get food. And I said, oh, today's the day I'm going to go into the chapel. But boom, that moment I walked in just changed it. And the chaplain was there and we sat down and we started talking. And, you know, some people would say that this would turn you against your faith. Something terrible happens. I'm on prosthetics and, you know, badly injured. It did the opposite for me. It gave me someone to talk to. It gave me a place to go. And I think that if you look at things, you know, in a positive way, I think God has given me an opportunity to spread the message I have learned, to talk to others, to help others if they're going through something difficult. And that's a great gift for me. Yeah. So that's been my journey through life to where I am now, back with my faith. And, you know, I couldn't be happier because of it.
1: Well, you know, it's often those challenging things in life, in fact, most of the time, those challenging things in life that build character in us and that take us to a deeper place away from some of the stuff we get caught up in just every day. I want to thank you for your book. I want to tell people about it. Benjamin Hall, Read All About It is the latest, and I think you'll enjoy it. I think your children will enjoy it. Benjamin, it's always great to find a good children's book. Thank you for being with us today.
0: Thanks for having me on, Terry. I appreciate it.
1: Gordon?
2: Still ahead, a man in such excruciating pain, he had to crawl from room to room. Doctors couldn't help him, so he made a desperate plea to God. Watch how he's miraculously healed, and then Terry and I will be praying for you. That's ahead on today's 700 Club.
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12: Welcome to Washington for this CBN News Break. An update on the American missionary doctor infected with the Ebola virus in the Democratic Republic of Congo. Dr. Peter Stafford is receiving treatment at a hospital in Berlin, Germany. His wife and children, who tested negative for the virus, are being monitored and remain symptom-free. One of Dr. Stafford's colleagues told ABC News that he is weak, but making improvements. Now able to eat and even text with friends. Well, in the West African nation of Nigeria, U.S. and Nigerian military forces are striking terrorist targets. The U.S. released this footage reportedly showing airstrikes on the Islamic State group. Recently, a joint operation eliminated the second in command of the terror group. ISIS is responsible for attacks against government forces, as well as Christians and Muslims. International religious freedom groups say Islamic radical groups are carrying out a genocide against Christians in Nigeria. Well, you can always get the latest from CBN News by going to our website at cbnnews.com. Gordon and Terry will be back with more of the 700 Club right after this.
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18: The prices are ridiculously high, and that's where my shortcoming is, where I can't afford what I would normally go out there and buy.
17: Needing help with groceries, Janet turned to First Baptist Church East End, a partner of Operation Blessing.
18: There's some of everything in there. You've got the bread, you've got the meat, you've got the canned goods. You've got the veggies. And I sat down there and I enjoyed whatever I made. It was just a blessing.
17: Thanks to you, Janet now has the food she needs, bringing relief and stability.
18: It's made a big difference in my life. It put me at ease because I didn't have to worry about, okay, what am I going to cook? I don't have anything in here to cook. It really did.
17: For Janet, that support meant more than food. It meant she wasn't alone.
18: I just want to say thank you. It's much appreciated what you do for people. You never know what anyone is going through, and it's hard. It's hard nowadays. And what may seem to be a little help for some is a world of help to others. It's been a world of help to me. Thank you.
2: Thank you goes to you. If you're a member of the 700 Club, you're part of the incredible outreach that Operation Blessing does every single day. Right here in the United States, delivering millions of pounds of food to people in need, people who have a whole lot more month than they have money. And it's wonderful to know, well, we can take that piece for you. We can make sure that you have enough food to eat. For disaster victims, when disasters strike, we want to strike back with love and compassion. And whether it's cleaning kits, tarps, a hot meal, a place to stay, whatever the need is, we want to be there for them. For people who can't afford surgeries, we want to be able to provide for them. For people that have no hope of livelihood and no way to earn the dignity of earning their own living, we want to provide for them too. You're a part of all of it when you join with us. So if you're not a member, I encourage you, call us and say, yes, I want to join the 700 Club. How much is it? It's just $20 a month. That's 65 cents a day. Some of you can join at higher levels. We have those, 700 Club Gold at $40 a month. 1,000 Club is $1,000 a year. That breaks out to $84 a month. Whatever level, when you call and join, I've got something for you. It's called Praying for America, Seeking the Peace of the Nation. We're going to be calling people to pray for America beginning May 25th. And this wonderful teaching will tell you how to pray for America, how to pray for your country, how to pray for the peace of the city you live in. What are the scriptures behind it? What should be our motivation behind it? What are we seeking to do? And for us here at CBN, we're trying to reestablish the covenant that was made so long ago. 250 years ago, the Continental Congress called the nation to pray. This is before the Declaration of Independence. Called the nation to pray, called the nation to repent, called the nation to ask for the mediation of Jesus Christ. You can read it in the Declaration. We're calling that same thing, 40 days of prayer for America, leading into the July 4th. Let's celebrate the 250th anniversary of our Declaration of Independence with a declaration in heaven. Lord, we need you, and we need you now more than ever. If you want to be a part of it, you want to know more about it, call us and say, yes, I'd like to join the 700 Club. Please send me this booklet. You'll also get instant access to streaming videos from all the hosts of the 700 Club talking about how to pray for America. It's yours when you join, so call 1-800-700-7000. Terry?
1: Well, up next, a truck driver injures himself on the job. 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And then Gordon and I are going to be praying for you, so stay with us.
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1: After Carlos wrenched his hip, he could barely move. He couldn't tie his shoes. He couldn't pick up things he dropped. He couldn't even walk. So he had to crawl from room to room until he was miraculously healed overnight.
19: If he would have intervened for me that afternoon, I don't know what I was going to do.
20: Truck driver Carlos Pinero had been suffering chronic hip pain for years. The long hours spent sitting behind the wheel didn't help.
19: You have to work so many hours sitting on that seat and holding the steering wheel that it gets you a stress. Just being in the same position, you'd be sitting there for 10, 12 hours, 13 hours, and your body is going to take the toll on it.
20: Then one day at work in February 2023, it got worse.
19: I try to move a cage. It's made out of rebar. I move it from the passenger side to the driver's side, and I push it. I force my body to with it. It felt like something I can describe like a crank.
20: Afterwards, he could hardly bend at the waist or even walk. He says at times he even had to crawl from room to room.
19: I wasn't able to tie my shoes. If I let go something from my hands, my keys, for example, I wasn't able to pick it up. Like, no mobility forward, nothing.
20: Over the coming weeks, he tried chiropractors and even natural healing methods. but he was still in excruciating pain. And now, unable to work, Carlos worried about his future.
19: Because I was all by myself. I'm living by myself. I'm in a rented room. I have nobody. I was thinking, you know, who's going to help me if I can't make it to the bathroom? Who's going to help me if I can't go to work? Who's going to pay my rent? Who's going to pay my bills? Who's going to take me to the hospital? How am I going to get to the car?
20: One day, Carlos wondered how much longer he could take the pain.
19: And no, the pain was increasing. It was increasing. If he would have intervened for me that afternoon, I don't know what I was going to do.
20: Later that same night, Carlos was watching the 700 Club when host Ashley Key gave a word of knowledge he knew was for him.
0: Yeah, I believe someone's watching with a hip issue. It's almost like you're something with your pelvis. It's like tilted, it's shifted, and it's creating a lot of pain. You also have arthritis in your hips, and I believe God is healing this for you right now in the name of Jesus. That shifting will go back into place where it should be, and you will not have to struggle with this pain. You've been feeling it every single day. I believe God is touching your body, touching your hips right now in Jesus' name. Just receive it. Thank you, Lord.
19: She surprised me. I'll be honest with you. She surprised me. And when I heard that, I said, yeah, that's me.
20: The next day, Carlos was back at work. And the pain that had plagued him for years was gone and hasn't returned.
19: And it doesn't hurt me at all. And I'm driving every day. I get up. I go to work. I do my work. I do everything. And nothing. I'm sleeping like a baby.
20: Carlos encourages others to trust God for their healing.
19: You don't have to take it. You don't have to carry on with that pain on your body. Just give it to Him.
1: I can't imagine the hours sitting in a cab, bouncing up and down in a huge truck, not having back problems, but this was extreme. And really, it interrupted and interfered with Carlos's life on oh so many levels. He couldn't even work anymore. And then he's healed. You know, God is so good how He knows what we need. He knows what it takes to heal us. He understands our hearts and all of that. And there He was for Carlos in that moment. We want to take some time to pray for you today. I know there are many of you who may not be in this exact situation, but you're challenged by things in your life that you need God to touch and move out of the way, out of your body, healing for you emotionally, maybe even addictions of some kind. We want to take some time to pray for you today. Gordon, this is an answer to prayer that came in. While watching the 700 Club, Carol from Oakdale, New York, heard you give a remarkably specific word of knowledge. You said, you have this fungal infection in your feet, and I don't know if it's between the toes or in the nails or what it is, but fungal infection in the feet. You're not praying, but God's healing you anyway. He wants to bless you with this and just take it away from you. You said, I'm just going to live with it. God doesn't want you to live with it. He's setting you free from it right now in Jesus' name. Well, Carol was stunned. For years, she had struggled with a persistent fungal condition on her feet, and just days earlier, she had spoken those exact words, resigning herself that this was something she would just have to endure. She immediately received her healing by faith. Soon afterwards, she said she looked at her feet, was amazed. The dark discoloration between her toes had completely disappeared, and the peeling was gone.
2: Wow. Hallelujah. For nearly 2 months, Julianne from Monroe Township, New Jersey, experienced persistent pain throughout the left side of her body, lower back. After visiting her doctor, she was advised to take pain relievers, attend physical therapy, but the pain remained. Then one day, while watching this show, Terry had a word of knowledge. Someone experiencing lower back pain on the left side, extending down the leg, declared that God was healing it. Well, Julianne claimed the word for herself. Within a couple of days, every bit of pain was gone, and she gives all praise and glory to Jesus, which is where our praise and glory belong. To Him belong all honor, all glory. But here's the amazing thing, and it truly is amazing. He wants to share His glory with you and me. He wants to reach out with hands of love and compassion, not as some kind of servant, but as his friends. Even when we're not asking for things, he wants to provide for us. Even when we don't have the faith to believe, he says, I'll give you the faith to believe. Isn't that wonderful? It's the best news the world has ever heard, that there's a God who loves, who cares, who is the creator of all things, but he still watches over all things, and he wants to provide for his children. He wants you to be in good health and to prosper just as your soul prospers. When you get that good news that God's on your side, he's with you, he's willing to forgive every single iniquity, all your sins are taken away, they're cast behind him, he doesn't even want to remember them anymore, he wants you. Isn't that wonderful? So let's say yes to that. That's all we have to do. All we have to do is, amen, God. Okay, I'll take that. That's a wonderful thing. Let's do that. All you have to do is say yes. Here I am, Lord. All you have to do. Let's pray. Let's believe. Let God do all the rest. Lord God Almighty, we come to you. We come to you acknowledging that we're not worthy, but you make us worthy. Acknowledging that we don't have faith, but you give us faith. Acknowledging that you are the creator. You are the all-sufficient one. You are our Savior. So, Lord, stretch forth your hand and do miracles today, for we ask it in Jesus' name. There's someone, you've got excruciating pain in your lower right back. God's able to heal everything that caused that and break the trauma of it off of you and restore you completely. So there's no more pain at all. You just felt it leave you and you're going, is this really for me? And the answer is yes, it is. You're healed. Get up and do what you couldn't do before. God has touched you and restored you.
1: Now, there's someone else. You have a problem with regurgitating. It's like you're not sick. It's like something has happened to your gag reflex. Almost daily at some point in the day, you find yourself vomiting up what you've eaten. God's healing that condition for you right now. Just put your hand on your throat, as you're going to feel a warmth come into that part of your body as God sets you free from that.
2: Someone with severe pain and deep in the socket of your right shoulder, you've actually been told surgery can't help you. But God is helping you right now. So do what you couldn't do before. That pain just left, and now you're going to have full mobility. You're amazed to even hear these words. In the name of Jesus, raise that right arm. Raise it all the way up. Begin to praise him because of what he's done for you. In Jesus' name, amen. If you've been healed, share your good report. Let us know. 1-800-700-7000 is the number to call. If you need prayer, we're here for you 24 hours a day. Our honor, our privilege to pray for you. Here's a word from Psalms. For you, Lord, are good and ready to forgive and abundant in mercy to all those who call on you. God bless. We'll see you again tomorrow.
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0: Hey everyone, welcome to the show, and thank you so much for joining us today. One of the world's oldest Christian communities where the people still speak Aramaic, the language of Jesus, is actually on the brink of disappearing.
4: Yeah, decades of war and persecution in Iraq have driven most believers out of the country. One man is now working to restore hope and bring his people back home. Here's George Thomas from Northern Iraq.
5: In Erbil, just beyond the ancient citadel, lies a neighborhood unlike any other. This is Ankawa, a Christian enclave that has endured for nearly 2,000 years. Here, people still speak Aramaic, the language of Jesus.
7: This is a place of evangelization. This is a place where Christianity came right in the first century.
5: The Assyrian Church of the East, the Chaldean Catholic Church, and the Syriac Orthodox Church all trace their roots to this land, making Iraq home to some of the oldest Christian communities on earth. Today, however, that ancient presence is fading. The Christian population here has been shrinking for decades.
7: Every time there is a crisis, there is a war, there is a violence, there is a persecution, these old wounds starts bleeding again.
8: What you are looking at there is the world's oldest Syriac Orthodox monastery, located here high up in the mountains of northern Iraq, overlooking the famous Nineveh Plains. You know, back in 2003, when the United States invaded this country, there were roughly about 1.5 million Iraqi Christians. Well, today that number has dropped dramatically to less than 130,000.
7: Yeah, it's a frightening, situation.
24: The symbol of a fish.
5: Ano Jauhar Abdoko is the only Christian member of the Kurdish government's cabinet. He says wave after wave of violence has pushed Christians out of their homes. It began after the 2003 invasion. Then came the rise of ISIS, which forced more than 100,000 Christians to flee.
25: 111 of our churches were attacked. 1,382 Christians were killed on identity only in 2 years. So our people were targeted because we are Christians.
26: The ones who decide to move here.
5: Among those who left decades ago and made the decision to come back is Dylan Adamat.
26: I used to come here as a child for holidays, just, you know, for a few weeks. And going back to France was always a bit frustrating because I was missing here. There was something missing in my life, which was my Iraqi side after growing up in France.
5: For Adamat, this neighborhood isn't just where he's from. It's part of who he is.
26: This is my uncle's house. There it's my cousin's house. This is my aunt's house there.
5: Each street holds a memory, each home a connection.
24: So this used to be the old consulate?
26: Yes, and it happens to be my cousin's house. So in the early 2000s, I know you'll say everybody's my cousin.
5: Born in Ankawa and raised in France, he spent years returning here as a child, never feeling at home anywhere else. For Adamat, this is more than geography. As an Aramaic-speaking Chaldean Christian, he sees Iraq as the cradle of his faith, language, and history.
26: We belong to this place and we need to come back. We need to be here to sustain, to thrive, to keep our culture, language, civilization, religion alive.
5: Now that heritage is at risk, after decades of violence and displacement, he fears it could disappear altogether.
26: Because we're at a very sensitive moment of history, we may disappear completely in a couple of generations. So if we don't do anything now about this, it will be too late in a few years.
5: In 2019, he left a successful law career in France and returned to Ankawa to start The Return, a nonprofit helping Iraqi Christians come back to their ancestral home.
26: I wanted to normalize the idea of returning here, especially for our community. You know, we left for legitimate reasons. People were traumatized by wars and crisis. But at a point, I realized that most of these people had this dream of coming back.
5: It's not an easy mission. Iraq remains unstable, and new regional tensions once again have families questioning if it's safe to return.
26: One of the key elements of our Christian faith is the hope, and I've noticed people had lost hope here. So my mission was this, to bring back this hope amongst our community, and this is deeply rooted in our Christian faith.
5: Still, since 2023, his organization has helped hundreds begin that journey home. Minister Abdoko sees signs of hope, especially here in Iraq's Kurdistan region.
25: In Inqawa, which is called the Vatican of Iraq or the Vatican of the East, we had only two churches. Now in Inqawa, 2003, only two churches. Now in Inqawa, we have more than 30 plus churches.
6: We are here to celebrate our faith, our brotherhood, our coexistence.
5: Last year, the region hosted its first Kurdistan National Prayer Breakfast, bringing together people of different faiths, a rare moment of unity in a divided region.
25: In Kurdistan, we are saying to all the Middle East that peace is possible and diversity, religious and ethnic diversity, is not a threat.
5: Pastor Malaf Beythoun has seen that hope firsthand.
9: Kurdistan has become kind of like a safer place for many people over many years.
5: He started his church in 2012 with just two families. It's now one of Iraq's largest evangelical churches.
9: Here we have kind of like a freedom to work, to be officially recognized, to expand, to build, and even to reach out to the people, to have open service, to have whoever wants to come and visit the church. So that, and always, you know, the government here will support the churches.
5: Still, those here know the future will not be easy.
26: It will never be completely at peace, but at the same time, it will never be dead.
5: George Thomas, CBN News, Inqawa, Northern Iraq.
4: George, thank you for that comprehensive report. I did not realize the number of Christians in the region had dwindled to such a low number.
1: I know.
4: Especially appreciate understanding more about what happens after we go to war like that. It's such a long, long time battle, and then to see what's happened to the Christian community.
0: Yeah, absolutely. I mean, obviously, the number was staggering. I mean, it was 100,000 Christians fleeing the nation once ISIS kind of took control, and it was the rise of ISIS. So definitely need to be praying for Iraqi Christians to return to their homeland.
4: And one man with such a burden to bring people back, and they're just saying it's not safe enough. But you heard about the Nineveh Plains. This is a land of the Bible.
0: Wow.
4: Sometimes I think, I can't speak for you, but in the U.S., we kind of think of it as an American religion, or we don't think about our brothers and sisters in Christ enough around the world. We know of persecution, but the different challenges they face.
0: Right.
4: And to see the, our Christian brothers, the numbers just dwindling. As Ashley said, please keep them in prayer.
0: Yeah, absolutely.
4: Up next, you're going to meet an unforgettable man. He loves cars, and he loves the Great Commission. He's using both passions to ignite the next generation for Jesus. After the break, Barry McGuire shares what fuels his mission. You don't want to miss it. Stay with us.
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4: All right, Barry's with us now. Welcome to the show.
12: Thank you, Andrew. Great to be with you. And thank you for what you do. Oh, I mean, you're amazing. And all that's taking place here, every time I come back, it's an amazing place.
4: Thank you.
12: Favors on you.
4: You're very kind, and we thank you. We're so glad you're here. Look, we alluded to it in the piece. Fascinating career for your family and the family business. Why are you burdened now in this season of your life for Gen Z?
12: Well, the world's going crazy. I mean, it's corrupt. I mean, where you look, the corruption, even on both sides of the aisle, we are in a serious situation. I'm third generation on both sides of my family, and I was taught young. I took a business from, we were doing $600,000 a year and not in retail. And now we're the number one selling car wax in America and most places around the world. And I did that by saying, God, I don't know anything about retail.
13: So he chose you.
12: So the scripture, trust the Lord with your whole heart and don't depend on your own understanding, you know, in all your ways, acknowledge him, okay, and he'll direct your path. I thought, that works pretty good for me. And so I've been doing that for 50 years. The point is, how do you trust the Lord with your whole heart? That's the question. And you know the statistics say about 70% of our listeners right now of the Christian world are living in fear. And James 1, he says, if you're double-minded, you're not living honoring with your whole heart, then don't expect to receive anything from me. So we have a whole lot of folks watching us right now that are praying probably diligently and not getting anything back and not having any fun. And I learned the key to all that, and that was when I looked at Romans 8:28. We all know the scripture, but we don't live it. For those of us who are Christians, he's saying, look, I'll make everything. For now until you see me face to face, I'm going to make everything in your life work together for good. That's like, I don't know of a bigger promise in the entire Bible, quite frankly, after John 3:6-8. But there's two provisos, and that's what we neglect. We seem to quote that first part and then just let it go. It's not for everybody. It's for those who love me, and love is wholehearted love. It's wholehearted faith. And those who live for my purpose, his purpose is to seek and save the lost. We know that. There's no argument on that. So when you live every day to seek and save the lost, in our ministry we say move everybody every day closer to Jesus. You live in the favor of God. You live in the promise. And Karen and I have been doing that now for decades. We haven't had fear for decades. We don't have panic attack. We've had bad things. We have bad things happen, but they never rob our joy. But my focus is we can't change the world, we can change our world. And our world is we're responsible. Mm-hmm. And he gives that to us repeatedly over and over and over, where they ask him, what's the most important thing to do? What did he say? Love me, and then love your neighbor as yourself. If you love your neighbor as yourself, if you really love your neighbor as yourself, you're as concerned, that's everybody around us, we're as concerned for the salvation of everybody around us as much as we are our own salvation. Well, man, that changes everything. Yeah. And he says that. He says, I ask nothing more of you. You'll complete the whole law. Well, I mean, we know that. But when you think about that, that's it. Spurgeon said that you have one job, get people saved. Mm-hmm. So when you live for God's purpose every day, every moment, And not one person a day. I would just try to find one person a day. So you find somebody at 9 o'clock, you're off the clock for the rest of the day.
14: Well, you're looking for one, but you're looking for millions. I mean, you have a burden for Gen Z. Are they receptive to, you talked earlier about people feeling purposeless.
12: Yes.
14: Are they receptive to this hope?
12: Oh, my. Well, here's the thing. It's not just Gen Z. I love Gen Z. I think Gen Z is our big hope because they're responding faster to this message than anybody else. I love Gen Zers. Thank God for Gen Zers. They're our big hope. But across the board, just on a personal basis, we all walk through life every day. 90% of the people around us are lost. We don't hate them. I think the opposite of Christian love is not hate, it's apathy.
14: Yeah.
12: We just don't even think about it. They're all going to hell. And how are they? They're not going to church. How are they going to know? The scripture is, how are they going to know unless somebody tells them? And who's going to tell them unless they're being sent? And we're not being sent. The church isn't sending
14: Why
12: us.
14: Why aren't we telling them? Do we have excuses for ourselves?
12: Again, who's going to tell them if they're not being sent? The churches have stopped sending us. We don't have these sending messages. So Ignite is a sending message, okay? We're igniting people to go out and do that on a daily basis. And the key is you don't ask questions. When you ask questions, you put people on the defense. Most evangelists approach them, do you know Jesus or whatever? It's like, you know, if they ask me, how much time did you spend with Karen last week? Well, I probably spent more time with Karen than 95% of all the husbands in America. But when you ask me that question, I'm immediately on the defense, as opposed to saying something nice about them. Well, you look happy today. What's your day got planned? You know, tell me about your green hair. It looks so charming on you, but why green? You know, tell me about your you can find ways to connect. Everybody around you, they may be on their phones, but they're starving for love. Mm-hmm. And most importantly, the ones that look the most dreadful and scary. Folks, if you just open up and be folks are moving everybody every day closer to Jesus, your life changes. You love on them, and within 5 minutes, they'll open up. It's a Holy Spirit experience.
14: Love does it.
12: They will open up. The Holy Spirit will prompt them, and they'll open. They'll tell you things they might even tell their best friends. They might not. But they're telling you, you're a stranger, but they sense that you love them. And make sure that when you love them, you say something about God so they know you're a Christian. Oh, that must break God's heart, or God must really love you something so it doesn't offend them. The best part of it all is the promise that comes in Luke 12:12. The Holy Spirit will always give you the word to say when you need them. You can't prepare for these conversations, but when he gives you the words, he'll give you a scripture you haven't thought of for years, and all of a sudden you're quoting verbatim, and the person in front of you is changing in front of you. That's intimacy with God. Yeah. That you can't have any other way.
14: You've given us a totally different approach to evangelizing, sharing our faith, loving people. It takes a lot of the pressure off that we may feel.
12: It really does. And may I give a shameless plug for a moment? When you do that, it ignites your life. And we have hundreds of reviews. This is an Amazon bestseller. It's called Ignite Your Life for the obvious reason, because when you share your faith every day, when you move everybody every day closer to Jesus, it's more than ignite your life, it explodes your life and explode your faith. You want to have faith? Everything's about wholehearted faith. Trust the Lord with your whole heart. How do you have that? When you're sharing your faith, when you're living for God's purpose, you know he's making everything work for good. That's the end of fear. That's the end of fear. That's the beginning of wholehearted faith. This is what God's planned for our lives.
14: And that's
12: for
14: great.
12: The rest of our lives.
14: Because a lot of people need to overcome fear. They want to overcome fear, and this is a totally different way to do it.
12: Whoever guesses, the one thing Satan wants us not to do, the one thing we fear, we think it's horrible, it's not for me, and I have all these uses. The one thing Satan doesn't want you to do is multiply. So if he can keep you trapped in fear, so he's playing with you. When you have fear, you're telling God you don't trust him. So when you live for him, you live for his purpose to seek and save the lost. He says, when you do that, then I'm going to make everything in your life work for good. I'm going to hear your prayers. I'm going to answer your prayers. I'm going to give you joy every day. I mean, such a deal.
14: Barry, your energy's contagious and the joy. Man, oh, man, I'm so glad you're here. I'm going to do a plug here, and I'm not ashamed. Be sure to check out Barry's Ignite Next Gen Guide. 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We'll be back with more of the program right after this. Stay with us. Good stuff.
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0: I just watched my son die right in front of me. That's what Paris Fisher thought when her son was hit by a car on the highway. Panic ensued, and this mom went into overdrive, pleading for her son's life.
28: August 8th, 2021. The Ruth family were on their way to their annual vacation, camping in Myrtle Beach, South Carolina. As always, they prayed before getting on the road.
29: And we just pray for traveling mercies, that we would be a bold witness, you know, for everybody that we come in contact while we're out and on vacation and everything else.
28: Almost 2 hours into the trip, they stopped for gas and a bite to eat. While there, the father, Mike, and their oldest daughter stayed at the gas station as the mom, Paris, started across a busy intersection with their younger children. After crossing the first two lanes safely, Paris and Calais stopped when they saw oncoming traffic. However, Fisher didn't look and stepped in front of an oncoming car.
30: I saw what was about to happen and I said, "Fisher, look right." And he was thrown into the air. He landed on his head. He landed in a crumple. I thought to myself, the thought crossed my mind, "You just watched your son die right in front of you."
28: Frantic, Paris called 911. By now, Mike and Rebecca had run to their side.
29: You go immediately to thinking the worst. What would he look like? Would I be able to talk to him? He was anguishing and pain and crying, and it's a time that you realize there is nobody but God that can help you at that point.
30: I was just praying and begging God for his life and just saying, "Please don't take him from me."
28: The paramedics arrived within minutes. After stabilizing Fisher, they put him along with his mom in an ambulance and headed toward McLeod Regional Medical Center, a Trauma One facility. By now, friends, family, and their church had been told to pray for Fisher.
30: I wanted to let him know we had many people praying for him. And then the other thing that was really on my heart, I said, Fisher, I love you.
28: In the ER, doctors' biggest fear was that he'd suffered severe brain damage.
30: We waited for those test results to come back, and that was anguishing time to wait.
28: Finally, the results. Other than a mild concussion, bruises, and road rash, Fisher would be fine.
30: There was no broken bones, no skull fracture, no brain bleed. There was no problem shown on the CT scan. Just never say thank you enough to God that we're able to all be together and that we still had Fisher with us.
29: I just started thinking about the goodness of God in our life. All the glory, all the credit, you know, everything was to him.
28: 7 hours later, Fisher was released. Although bandaged up, in some pain and a little foggy, he and the family were able to continue their vacation. After a couple of days' rest, Fisher was enjoying all the activities he loved. He even went swimming.
30: I realized how much worse it could have been and what I was protected from. And I was thankful to God that I was alive and that I was able to go on vacation still.
29: As I looked at him, I just kept going back to the goodness of God in that there were so many things that had to be aligned for him to be able to be standing there like he was.
28: Since then, Fisher has completely healed and has no residual effects from the concussion. Police reports would later conclude the car was going almost 30 miles an hour, and he was thrown 15 feet in the air before landing on his head. The doctors said it was a miracle he survived.
30: Prayer definitely had something to do with me just being okay. If you pray and are sincere about what you're praying, you will receive an answer.
29: We put God in a box. And if we'll trust him and we'll put our life in his hands fully, he will bless us.
30: We can never say thank you enough for God to heal our son, to give us this miracle. God is faithful. He is trustworthy.
0: God is faithful. God is trustworthy. Absolutely. And you heard it from the little boy. He said himself, if you are sincere, if you truly believe what you're praying, you will receive an answer. And we have about 2 minutes and 30 seconds left in this program. It's our favorite time of the program where we just get to pray and let the Holy Spirit do what only he can do. You know, we believe in the power of prayer, not just in praying, but because we're praying to a God who hears our prayers. Even when we don't know exactly what to say in prayer, Scripture says that the Holy Spirit knows. The Holy Spirit knows the cries of our hearts. So right now, would you just join us in prayer, just believing for God to do the impossible and to break through in your life today? Heavenly Father, we just say thank you. Thank you, Jesus, for who you are. You are the great physician. We say thank you for healing and protecting that little boy. 7 hours after being hit by a car, he was released. That is nothing short of a miracle. So today, Father God, we are believing for miracles in the lives of people who are watching right now. Breakthrough in their finances, breakthrough in their bodies, healing from pain, physical pain, emotional pain, trauma, anxiety, depression. Jesus, we're asking that you break through today, begin to transform their lives from the inside out. In the name of Jesus, we ask.
2: Father God, I want to lift up those who have been praying for something for, it seems to them, so long, and they're almost exhausted and weary and discouraged because it's, in some cases, been years they've been praying for something, and they're just weary of doing so, and they feel like maybe it's becoming mechanical or robotic. Lord God, I pray for a fresh wave of the Holy Spirit as we read in Paul's letters to fan the flame of the gift of God. Lord Jesus, I pray for an infusion of strength, hope, faith, and love. And Lord God, that they see fruit, even today, they say, see fruit from their prayers as they seek you, Lord God. Let them just take your hand and see a miracle in Jesus' name.
0: Yeah, I do believe somebody's watching and you've got some excruciating lower back pain. And this is something that keeps returning. It's like your back almost like catches and you're not able to move or really function properly. I just believe God is healing you right now of that lower back pain. Just receive it right now. Be healed, be made whole. In the name of Jesus, we ask and pray. Amen and amen. Friends, if you just had an answer to prayer or you need prayer for anything at all, please don't hesitate. Give us a call, 1-800-700-7000. We'll see you guys next time. God bless you. Bye-bye.
5: Some of the most engaging and inspiring conversations that I've experienced have taken place in mi casa, right at home, gathered around the dinner table.

0: to life, we're bound to face great adversity and sorrow. But the good news of Jesus is summarized in these words when he said, "The thief comes only to steal, kill, and destroy. I have come that you may have life and have it abundantly." Here, Zoan is the original Greek word in the Bible for the God-gifted life that Christ came to give you. So I hope you'll join me each week and every episode as we ask the difficult questions, as we open our hearts to this Zoan way of living, and together we discover the divine purpose we were created to fulfill. Welcome home to Casa Zoan. Hey, welcome back to another episode of Casa Zoan. Today, I have the pleasure of having the founder of One Voice Student Mission and the Jesus Clubs. He's also the author of the book Legends Die Young. Brian Barcelona is here in the house. Brian, bienvenido. Welcome.
1: Thanks, man. Good to be here.
0: Yeah, man. It's a pleasure, really. I was reading your book last night, going through it. And I have to ask you from the top, like, Legends Die Young. I was like, whoa, that's like a provocative title. And as I was reading through it, I understood more what you meant. But I figured, just for people that may not know you, I guess we can start with first, like, what's the meaning behind this? Like, what led you to coin this term, Legends Die Young?
1: Yeah, the title really came from a desire to do two things. Number one, to display that true legends die in the faith long before they die. So any martyr that's died long before they died. And the second thing is there are key things in the book that if you refuse to die to as a Christian, they'll kill your faith.
0: Wow.
1: Your life and your faith cannot coexist.
0: You know, as I hear you talk, Brian, and you talk with authority, but you're not, I can hear it in your heart and your voice. You're not talking from information. It's revelation. And I'm curious if I may ask you, you've walked through these things. I mean, you don't just write this, and you're not just here talking about these things because you read it in a book. I can tell that. I can sense that. So would you mind sharing maybe one example, if you're comfortable, like disappointment of something that happened that God had to work with you to get to this point where you're sharing this?
1: I mean, so much. I mean, I think if I'm honest on this podcast, the greatest disappointment of my life is my life. That God could save me, yet there's still things that I feel like he walks me through.
0: Mm.
1: You know, I come from an abusive family, 10 years of domestic violence, divorce. And I would always be around these Christian circles, you know, people falling out, you know, or God instantly delivered me. And that wasn't my story.
0: Mm.
1: For me, it was years of walking out forgiveness. You know, there's some people that it says, and instantaneously they were healed. They got up and walked.
0: Yeah, yeah, yeah.
1: And others, it says, as they went.
0: Yeah,
1: I am an as they went guy.
0: Yeah,
1: as I walk out daily, I just shared on the other episode of 700 Club. You know, my son is going to be 5, and you know, I don't know how to play with him all the time because I didn't grow up with a father that played with me.
0: Mm.
1: And there are times that I get upset at my own dad, indirectly, of like, why couldn't you just play with me? Why? You know why? You know, my dad's a hard worker. He taught me how to work, but,
0: sure.
1: And I think it's funny sometimes because as Christians, accepting Christ is our immediate go-to for why every struggle should be fixed.
0: Mm.
1: Well, you know, oh, man, I'm just battling unforgiveness. Well, you're a Christian. Well, yeah, just because I'm a Christian don't mean I know calculus. It's not like all of a sudden I became a Christian and every bit of knowledge was downloaded into my mind.
0: Yeah. Yeah.
1: And those who are watching, there are certain things that you don't battle your first, second, 30 year of Christianity.
0: Yeah.
1: There are things that come 10 years later.
0: Yes.
1: 15 years later.
0: Come on.
1: That you walk through, and that sometimes my disappointment has been, God, I feel trapped. I feel like you've given me this wild calling trapped in a 34-year-old me.
0: Mm.
1: You know, and someone has once said, oh man, you seem humble. I'm not humble. I just think I just know my humanity. My humanity screams gratitude for his divinity.
0: Wow.
1: And I know where I come from. I don't think we helped rescue my sister last year from sex trafficking and fentanyl addiction. She detoxed on my couch from fentanyl.
0: Wow.
1: And I took my sister to the hospital, watched him, hooked her up to IV, shaking, you know, bruises from being beat by the guy right before she came. And there was not one ounce of me that looked at her and said, man, you

0: really need Jesus.
1: Mm.
0: Every ounce of me looked at my sister and said, God, that's me. So many times.
1: Mm.
0: And Legends Die Young came from a desire, whether you're an on-fire believer, that you want to put safeguards, or you are literally at your end. And you're like, I hate the church. I hate pastors. I hate leaders. I hate my denomination. That you would pick up that book and say, but you know what, Jesus?
1: Yeah.
0: I don't hate you. There's a story in this book of an anonymous pastor.
1: I read that. Yeah. Yeah. Talk about that.
0: And he loses his daughter.
1: Yeah.
0: To leukemia.
1: Yeah.
0: And he's pastoring. And his wife comes to him and she goes into a 3-year depression.
1: Yeah.
0: And she says, divorce me. I'll never follow God.
1: Yeah.
0: I don't know how deep, I don't remember how deep I went in here, but she pretty much tells him, divorce me. And the Holy Spirit speaks to him one day and says, your wife doesn't want me, but she wants you. So the only way I can love her is through you. So for those who are watching and you're like, well, you know, I need to get rid of toxic people. You might be their only. I'm not saying you keep yourself in an abusive situation.
1: Sure, sure.
0: What I am saying is there's a difference between being in an abusive situation or you're just annoyed.
1: Yeah, come on.
0: And I think that some of you watching, you might be the only way God can love somebody.
1: Mm.
0: My sister, in that moment, I was his hands and I was his feet.
1: Yeah.
0: Did my sister radically live grateful after that? No. You know, there are still moments. I remember not long after that, I felt like my sister was, you know, could have been more grateful. I mean, I literally took time and I brought you into my home. And
1: yeah.
0: But I think, how many times am I like that with Christ?
1: Yeah.
0: Remember, mercy is a currency. And if you don't deposit, you can't withdraw when you need it.
1: Wow. Wow. Blessed are the merciful, for they shall be shown mercy. Yeah. Hey, man, thank you for sharing that. I really appreciate that. That's so deep. And I appreciate your vulnerability. And mm-hmm. I think it speaks volumes. It anchors what you're saying, your book, it just for people hearing. Thank you so much. You know, as you were sharing, I want to share two things with you. Number one, I saw the word pleased with you. And I was reminded, you know, when Jesus comes out of the baptismal waters, the heavens are open and the Father says, this is my Son in whom I am well pleased. And I'm not sharing this with you just to make you feel good. I'm sharing this because I know you believe this, and this is something for you, but also for people, like just anybody that if when you're a son, you hear those words, I am well pleased with you. I am well pleased. So I don't know. I just saw that. Thanks. Well pleased. And it's something that, you know, as fathers now, you know, I'm a young dad. I have a 4-year-old almost. And I've been thinking about this thought of saying to my son, especially the oldest one, eres un campeón. You're a champion. I'm proud of you. And we underestimate sometimes what those words, you talk about the power of words in your book as well, how those words can pierce so deeply. But when you hear the Father's words, man, that's just, it's life changing. And anyways, I just saw that over you. I am well pleased with you. And just, yeah. And the other thing I wanted to share is I've been having this conversation with my wife recently, which is ties into your book about how you talked about as they went. And so for context, for people that are here and watching, you know, I believe it's when the lepers came and Jesus prayed for them, I think, and they get healed. But as they go on their way, right? I think that's the passage. And this idea of process of not instantaneous healing or instantaneous deliverance. For example, I'll share in this podcast, I've shared before that I was born with a genetic condition called hemophilia, which is it's a blood disorder. And I say I was born with it specifically. And medically speaking, people could argue and say like he still has it, whatever. I don't call it mine. I don't own it. But medically speaking, I was born with that. And throughout my life, man, I've seen like, it hasn't been a complete, quote unquote, like instantaneous healing where I'm like, you know, delivered completely out of it. It's been such a process of walking. I shouldn't even be alive. It's a miracle that I can walk. But over that process of those years, I've heard you share that it's not about the seconds or the weeks or the months, but the decades and the years, right, that God does the process. And man, I'm telling you, the process, not that God sends the sickness or not that God does any of that. He hates sickness. He hates a disease and death. But how he weaves redemption through that process, I don't think I would be the same person if he hadn't weaved that thread of redemption through that process. And I don't understand it all, because my theology is from the scripture. Like, he hates disease, he hates sickness, he's the redeemer. I stand on that. I don't understand it all. That's it. But I do see the process of him weaving that. And I don't know, just for people, that's such an encouragement, because through your life and through what I just shared, mm-hmm. we're in process, and that is where Jesus meets us.
0: Yeah.
1: You know? I want to go back to something else in your book, where you talk about just this idea of dying to self. And when I was reading, I was thinking, man, Brian is in contact with a lot of young people. You have the Jesus Clubs. So the first question is, for people that are watching here, what is the Jesus Clubs? It sounds really cool, but what is it all about? If you can just first talk about that.
0: In simple terms, we preach all over the country in campuses, high schools. We're in 47 states and 78 countries.
1: Whoa, 78 countries. Man, did you ever think that that was going to happen?
0: Never.
1: No?
0: Not a million years.
1: So you're not one of those people that said, I have these ministry goals that I'm going to pursue. I have them here and I'm going to go get them.
0: I still don't have ministry goals.
1: Talk to me about that. What is that? Do you think it's something like, is it your personality? Is it something that God has put in your heart? Because I have an inkling, I have a hint that part of the reason God uses you so powerfully is because you don't have those goals.
0: Yeah, like, I mean, I love God. I'm a flawed man. And I think my goal is to obey him. I get like ideas and stuff that come up. You know, we grew in 2020, collectively our team, to 11 million followers. Our hashtags hit, you know.
1: What's the hashtag?
0: Million, GG's Clubs, millions. We were getting almost 8 million views a month on TikTok. We have a million followers on TikTok.
1: In the Jesus Clubs?
0: Jesus Clubs, you know. It wasn't like I woke up and said, oh, I want to have a million followers. I was like, we just got to preach. We were putting out 4,500 videos a month.
1: How many videos?
0: 4,500.
1: 4,500 videos a month?
0: With a team of 25. Yep.
1: Wow. Yep. Wow.
0: Short videos, minute, 30 seconds, minute long. Yeah.
1: Preaching the gospel.
0: Preaching, praying.
1: Wow.
0: And I think for me, like I've said this before, like, if God called me to do something else tomorrow, I would go do it. It's about obedience for me. So there's not like, ministry's not this totem pole ladder I'm trying to climb. I'm not trying to be the godfather of, you know, campuses and be a pastor. And if I could live a quiet life. You know, you mentioned earlier the pressure of like social media and mm-hmm. I mean, I felt it before, don't get me wrong. You know, if you go to my page now, you'll find a ton of memes, random stuff. I think the last season, I've just had no desire to really get on there myself. I think I've been in a season of enjoying more humor and things that are funny. And I don't know, there's times I've gone through more intense moments. You know, we're going to pray, we're going to fast.
1: Yeah.
0: I've really learned God doesn't love me anymore. Either I post a meme or I post a preaching video.
1: Yeah, he loves you for who you are. He's pleased with you.
0: And I think, you know, the not having ministry goals. Again, I'm not saying there's no goals I have of like, it'd be cool if we did this.
1: Sure.
0: But my worth isn't defined on those things.
1: That's so good. Know? Thank you. That's mm-hmm. It's refreshing. It's encouraging and refreshing, and it's challenging, especially on a personal level. But I know for people watching and hearing, thank you for sharing that. Now, the Jesus Clubs is amazing. I mean, wow, praise God for the growth. There's such a hunger for young people. And I know you also have Gen Z for Jesus, right? You're part of that. Are you mm-hmm. a co-founder of that? Is that
0: co-founder?
1: Yeah. That's so cool. So I wanted to ask you, when you're around young people and you have a team of young people, what are the, based on these, the offenses, the things that we need to die to self, what would you say, if you could, is the one thing that people struggle the most, young people, that is keeping them away from following Jesus wholeheartedly? What is the one thing that is, you say, this is the enemy that's blocking? Is there one thing or is there multiple things?
0: You know, years ago, ISIS was recruiting. I don't know if you remember that. And there was American kids that were leaving the U.S. to go join ISIS. I don't know if you remember that.
1: I remember, yeah, a little vaguely, but yeah.
0: And I heard this guy say this. He said, why is American kids leaving the American dream to go join ISIS? And he said, because ISIS gives them something to die for. Mm. And we keep trying to give them something to live for.
1: Wow.
0: And I think that there is a radicalness in this generation that they want to give their lives for something. It's why do you think, you know, whether it's politics or, you know, justice movements, it's embedded in humanity. Like as men, there's a reason why there's such high suicide rates. As men, we were called to fight. Not like I'm not saying go out and fight people, but there is a fight in a man. There is, I mean, when you look at like, you know, previous generations that built strong men in the homes. There is something in us that we, you know, I look at my boy, he's four. He has energy. I'm not to stifle that energy. And you need to go sit on a couch and here's a game.
1: Yeah, yeah, yeah.
0: Go outside, go play, go run, go pick up sticks, go get in dirt.
1: Come on.
0: There is something in us. And I don't know. I think laying down our lives, teaching that generation, it is a joy to lay down our lives. It is a joy to die to these things.
1: Yeah.
0: You know, to pick up our cross. I'm very clear when I preach the gospel, this is what salvation is. It was a free gift that was offered.
1: Mm-hmm.
0: God's salvation is God's gift to you. Your life is your gift to God.
1: Come on.
0: And you have the privilege to lay it down.
1: Yeah.
0: You know?
1: Yeah.
0: And people have said, well, if God was good, why would he have put the tree of knowledge and good and evil in the garden? I said, because if there was no tree, there's no choice. If there's no choice, it's not love.
1: Yeah. Yeah, yeah, yeah. Exactly. That's so deep. Yeah. Yeah. You know, I've shared this before, but I'll share it with you because it's a prayer that I regularly pray, and it has to do with this idea of the struggle. Because I just love, it's refreshing to hear you say that. Yes, Christians struggle with sin, and yes, Christians still have to battle every day. And it's one of the prayers that I say, it's like, Lord, I am not willing, but I am willing to be made willing.
0: Mm-hmm.
1: And it's just being honest.
0: That's good.
1: I realize there are areas in my life, you mentioned earlier, like things that will come up years later, like 10 years later, 15 years later, that you didn't know. For example, now that I have kids, I didn't know I was so impatient. I didn't know I could just, you know, fly off the handle, that I could lose my temper and get irritable. Like, I thought I was a pretty chill guy, you know, like stuff like that. Yeah, that I'm like, wait, where does that come from? Like, you know, and this progressive sanctification, this day by day becoming like Jesus. And so there are things that the Lord has been highlighting in my life. And I'm like, okay, how do I learn to die well? Like, Lord, I'm not willing, but I'm willing that you make me willing, because it has to be you. It has to be supernatural, because I don't have the strength. And I love what you said. I don't need a therapist. Now, therapy is good. I don't want to bash on therapy. I think God uses therapists, counselors, pastors. But I, at the end of the day, ultimately, I need a savior. Right? And that's what makes the difference. Okay, to wrap it up, there's so much we could talk about, but the last thing is, if you could just tell people, like, this is something that I want you to meditate on, about the goodness of God, because now we're talking about how hard it is to die. And we're scared about that. We're like, I don't want to let go of that, or it's going to be so hard. I think it was Dallas Willard that said something along the lines of, discipleship is costly, but undiscipleship is even more costly.
0: Yeah.
1: It'll cost you, yes. Yeah. But the alternative is way worse.
0: Absolutely.
1: What would you say to people about this fear of like, hey, Brian, I'm like, I hear what you're saying, but I'm afraid to let go of these things. It's just too painful. You don't know. Like, it's the grip is too tight. What would you say to them?
0: I think the biggest thing to fear is you not dying as a Christian. You know, Bill Johnson, I think he's the one who said that when we preach a gospel we don't live, it witnesses against us.
1: Mm.
0: Why people fall away from the faith, another reason they fall away from the faith, is the enemy uses the areas of your life you're unwilling to die to as his greatest gospel to tell you that it's all fake. I see it all the time. I preached a message a long time ago, and I said location doesn't change Like, it doesn't change your heart. You get people that can go to a service and show up, like they show up, but they're not there.
1: Mm.
0: So the problem with going to church for years and not letting the Bible lead your life is eventually you create a theology of like, well, I told you it's not real.
1: Mm.
0: Told you the altar call didn't work.
1: Mm.
0: I'm not saying that it's a works-based, but I am saying that there's a part of your life that you willfully get to lay down. In the book, it's very practical.
1: Yeah.
0: So what is that? Maybe a practical one. Like, you know, I had somebody who took money from me and they didn't pay me. They owed me. And they were a leader and they were on the worship team of a church.
1: Mm.
0: So I remember thinking, you know what? People need to know about this guy. They need to, you know, it's the age old thing that's in culture today.
1: Yeah.
0: I need to be God's warning to people.
1: You're offended.
0: Yeah, really you're offended and you want to make sure, you want to get back at this guy in a Christian lens.
1: Hmm.
0: So I'm going to go warn the flock. And I remember I was going to go call his leaders and say, he owes me money. Why is he on the worship team? And I remember the Lord said, do I do that to you? And so I ended up calling this guy and I said, hey, bro, I want you to know two things. One, I forgive you. You've taken money from me. I said, and two, I'm not going to expose you. Now, this is an isolated situation. I want to make this known. It's not a blanket statement. This is my situation.
1: Yeah.
0: My choice to do this here. And the guy just starts weeping on the phone. And he's like, my marriage is falling apart. I'm in my head in debt.
1: Mm.
0: I ended up praying for him. And I said, look, bro, I'm going to forgive you. So I don't know if the next guy will be as forgiving. But, you know, I learned something that day.
1: Wow.
0: That I could have fought to get my money back.
1: Yeah, yeah, yeah.
0: Or as a believer, I chose to give undeserved mercy.
1: Undeserved mercy, yeah.
0: You know? And you can take that situation and go as low with it or as high with it in other situations. And I just think that it is costly for us to not do those things. We become bitter. We become angry, you know?
1: Yeah.
0: It's not worth it.
1: It's not worth it, which is what, at the beginning of the conversation, you were not created to be those things. You were not designed for that.
0: No, and you got to remember, the devil is more cunning than you are.
1: Mm.
0: Anybody watching, you are a fool if you think you could outsmart someone who has studied humanity from the beginning of time.
1: Right.
0: And he knows.
1: Yeah.
0: He knows the tactics.
1: Yeah.
0: You know, he knows what will cause you to, it's almost like the devil is a chess player.
1: Mm-hmm, mm-hmm.
0: He plants seeds in your life early on that he could capitalize on later.
1: Yeah.
0: So anyone that falls away because of offense, that I guarantee you that situation didn't cause you to fall away. There was a ton of other ones
1: right.
0: that you didn't deal with and or let the Lord heal you. Or I would say in today's culture, we are used to processing on social media.
1: Yeah.
0: You know, I believe if we would process with the Father, half our conversations wouldn't even get brought to social media. And most of the time, you wouldn't even bring it to the other person who you were offended with, because God would deal with your own heart.
1: Yeah. Yeah. You know, I've actually heard that from somebody who studied counseling. This person told me one time, you know, if people spent time with the Holy Spirit, like just real time with the Father, in His presence, soaking the Word, praying, mm-hmm. like really just quality time, not about quantity, but just that what you're talking about, we would see a decrease in a lot of these counseling sessions, therapy sessions. Again, God uses those people and I'm grateful for them, but a lot of that groundwork, a lot of that healing that happens in the presence of God, we would see so much breakthrough. And it's true. This is from a counselor who studied counseling. And I thought that was very interesting, you know?
0: You know, I did a counseling session once and, you know, they did the whole, where was Jesus in the room, you know?
1: Yeah.
0: And I remember, you know, I'm used to always saying, it was a vivid memory I had of my dad, mm-hmm. a hard memory of my dad.
1: Yeah.
0: And in the, you know, I closed my eyes and I'm like, you know, Jesus is by me, mm-hmm. you know, he's holding me, comforting me. And then all of a sudden I remember seeing, in my mind, Jesus holding my father in one of his most rageful moments. And I wept because I realized just as much as a father holds the one who's being hurt, he holds the one that's hurting the other person. And I mean, when you talk about, again, what makes Christianity different than all these other religions, I want to say this. If you are watching this as a Christian and you are unwilling to forgive, you take out the very thing that separates our religion from every other religion.
1: Yeah.
0: You know, forgiveness is central to the Christian faith.
1: Yeah.
0: And it's forgiveness that is ungranted. It's not deserved.
1: Yeah.
0: You know, we were enemies of God.
1: Yeah.
0: I mean, think about it. Nothing of your life lined up with the Father before you came to him.
1: Mm.
0: Yeah, he looked at you and said that he's mine. And he's not shocked. It's not like he saves you and then all of a sudden you have all these struggles and he's like, dang.
1: Yeah.
0: He didn't tell me about that.
1: Yeah, right.
0: He was fully aware of your brokenness when he decided that you were worth it on the cross.
1: Wow. That's powerful. That's the gospel. Romans 5:8, while we were yet sinners, Christ died for us.
0: Yep.
1: Yeah. Brian, thank you so much, brother. Man,
0: thanks.
1: I'm just grateful that the Lord brought you, that we had this conversation. It's not really an interview. It really has been a conversation, and just really encouraged and blessed. Really quick, where can people get this? Legends Die Young.
0: Amazon's the best place.
1: Amazon? Okay. Awesome. Hey, congratulations. Is this your third book?
0: Third book.
1: Dude, that's amazing. Congrats, man.
0: Thanks.
1: That's awesome. And I know so much has been poured into you. I saw the people that you were thinking that were pivotal in your life. It's awesome. It's a great reminder to be surrounded by mentors and people that will help you die well, you know, because we're not meant to do it alone. So thank you and God bless you. And hey, I hope to be connected and you can come back another time. So
0: thank you so much.
1: God bless you, man.
0: Absolutely.
1: Yeah.

0: I've been fascinated with the biblical theme of remembrance ever since I can remember. Perhaps because very early on in my walk with the Lord, I recognized how easily I can forget the truth, His promises, His nature, who He says I am. And it's not just a mind forgetfulness, it's much deeper than that and much more subtle. But if we humble ourselves and return to Him, He is faithful to show us once more who He is.
1: So now, oh Lord, remember Your promise.

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1: Sometimes when it comes to praying and reading the Word of God, we need someone or something to come alongside us and help guide us on a daily journey. And this booklet, 40 Days of Praying for America, serves as a tremendous guide.
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13: On today's Newsmakers, proof of God, Bible heroes, and aliens, that and more coming up. 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Now, on today's show, we start with Nate Henry. He's the co-host of the hit podcast, Blurry Creatures. He's here to talk all about the debate over aliens and UFOs. Let's welcome him here to Newsmakers. You obviously creating Blurry Creatures, which is an incredibly popular podcast. This show has for a long time, well before, you know, war.gov/UFO released all these files, you guys were out there talking about these issues, and you've been doing it for a while, and you've been doing it at a time where like mainstream culture wasn't talking about it, where I would imagine it was difficult to sometimes have these conversations. Talk a little bit about what it's like to watch suddenly these topics that really you were one of the only shows covering are now just being talked about and covered in the mainstream by everyone.
14: Yeah, I mean, it is interesting. I think it's opportune for a lot of people to hop in and have the discussion. I think for us, we never really thought talking about these things would be popular. I think we always kind of felt like the majority of Christians would reject some of the stuff that we were talking about. And there was always these fringe authors. So I will say this, Billy. Anyone who was talking about aliens 4 or 5 years ago, we were looking for them all over the internet to come on the show and talk about it. And now all of a sudden, it seems like everyone in this space is suddenly an expert. So I'm a little suspect to some of that. I think it helped. The algorithm punished you a few years ago for talking about these things or your fan base. And now it's,
13: Not anymore. Now they love it.
14: Yeah. So that is a little bit interesting. So I would say if you're going to look out and try to listen to somebody, probably somebody who's been talking about this for the last 5 to 10 years is a good source because they've done their research a little bit more and they're not so shocked by every news headline.
13: What do you think has been the key to success for Blurry Creatures? Because you have had a ton of success, and I feel like it's only been growing in popularity.
14: That's hard. I don't know why some things catch fire. I don't know why some things go. There's a lot of people out there now that having Christian paranormal podcasts. They kind of email us every day, and it seems that we've started a genre almost. And there were a few around, obviously. I know, like, Canary Cry was out there way before everybody else, and they were doing stuff with L.A. Marzulli over a decade ago. So, and I know Chuck Missler was talking about this long ago in the church, you know, in church, a church setting, which is kind of, in my mind, blows my mind. But why Blurry is successful? I don't know. I think we cared. I think we made it fun. I think we were just two guys that were willing to make some jokes Sometimes we toe the line with those jokes. And I think that we were just everyday guys that came from different worlds. You know, Luke had a little bit of, my co-host had a little bit of limelight over here. I was doing music, had a little limelight over here. And we didn't come to this thing, we're going to be big podcasters. We're going to be know-it-alls. We just want to be everyday dudes. Just, hey, you saw Sasquatch? Tell us about that. And then how does that relate to your faith? And then we thought, man, we're going to get laughed out of church. We're going to get laughed. And then now I go to church and I get stopped. And it's the opposite of like, hey, you know. And so people are secret Blurry fans, which I still think is interesting. Why can't you just, I don't know. Why can't you just tell your people your story?
13: Just tell your people your story. And look, you know, again, people will arrive at different conclusions as to what they think is happening in those situations. But one of the things that has bothered me is like a lot of people, they have experiences, especially in the demonic realm, where they, you know, they'll encounter something they can't explain and they don't talk about it, or they're afraid to discuss it, or they've had a miracle and they don't want to talk about it, or they're afraid to talk about it. And it's like, that's not a healthy thing. You know, whether you think it's true or not is not the issue. These people have had an experience that they want to speak about. When it comes to the alien conversation, there obviously were a lot of headlines. We covered a lot of these claims of these meetings that have gone on where, you know, podcasters and pastors came together. You know, initially it was sort of reported that it was government officials or people tangentially connected to the government that met with them. But it seems like at least one of those meetings, that was not the case. It was, you know, just people coming together with some experts. We don't really know what their background is. What was your reaction to all of that sort of happening right before, obviously, the drop of these documents?
14: Yeah, I mean, I think that obviously we get a lot of pushback for the conversations that we have. Aliens, UFOs, wreckage, all those things kind of set off people in different spaces. I felt like, you know, it's a little hard because it feels like these get clicks right now. And so if you actually have been in this rabbit hole for a while and this is something that you care about, I think then that's a good thing. But I think that, you know, pastors are having a little bit of a hard time because, you know, they didn't want to talk about these things and now they're being forced to talk about them. So they're trying to figure out what to do, what to say. So it is hard because on one hand, I want to think that there are good intentions behind some of these things, but sometimes there's publicity stunts and sensationalized material gets the views and clicks. And you got to be very aware of that as a Christian, because you will negate your audience, you will negate your reach, and people won't take you serious. They'll be like, you're just in it, you're going to put whatever it is. So don't do that and help people through this tough time. I mean, humanity is really coming to the end of a sort of an end of an age and the beginning of a new one, where we're like, wow, this is AI's hitting and alien disclosures here and people can film stuff and share it instantly. It's like everyone is having massive, like the world is moving 1,000 miles an hour, and it's hard for some of us old school people born in the 80s, you know?
13: Yeah. Well, beyond. I love that. Thank you. Appreciate it. We'll have you back again soon.
14: All right.
13: You can watch the full interview with Nate Henry on CBN's YouTube page. And again, be sure to head on over to cbn.com/supernatural to watch Investigating the Supernatural, Angels and Demons. We'll be right back.
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16: the veil between us and the Lord is thinnest when we're in our suffering. You know, this brain tumor that keeps coming back, craniopharyngioma you're born with. And when they diagnosed me, they gave me all of the different ways that I could deal with this tumor through, you know, these actions and prayer and exercise and just do everything I can. And the last two appointments with my physician, it shrunk. They don't shrink. They just don't. And it's, God gets all the glory. We're here by His grace and mercy. Our bodies are fragile but resilient, temporary. So we live our days joyfully. We live our days hopefully. We live our days faithfully. And in doing that, my goodness, it changes the world.
13: Welcome back to Newsmakers. Next up, Dr. Michael Gielen is a scientist on a mission to explore proof of God's existence. He joins us to talk all about his new AI-generated film, The Invisible Everywhere. Let's welcome him here to Newsmakers to break it all down. This apparently is potentially the first feature-length motion picture created entirely by a single filmmaker using basically consumer-grade artificial intelligence tools on a home computer. I mean, a desktop. This is, I know it's a lot of information to say. This is pretty unique. So I got to ask you, why did you dive into this project?
20: Well, you know, it started with the book I wrote almost 5 years ago, Billy, and it's great to see you, by the way. God bless you, brother.
13: Great to see you.
20: I wrote this book called Believing a Scene, A Physicist Explains How Science, Billy, shattered his atheism and revealed the necessity of strength, of faith. The book shot to the top of Amazon. It's still a bestseller. I mean, it's typically still in the top 10 after almost 5 years. So
13: it's a good book. That's why.
20: Yeah. Well, it's all about the Lord. It's all about the Lord. To Him alone be the glory. But I had a lot of people coming to me after I spoke in a particular venue, and they would say, you know, I read the book, Dr. G, and I love the book. It changed my life. But I'd love to have my kid, my daughter or my son, I don't think they're going to read the book. Would you consider making it into a movie? And so I put that aside and then picked it up a little over a year ago, and I wrote the script. And then something really happens, and I'm just going to be honest with you, Billy, about what happened. It was last February 25th. I'll never forget it. It was 4 a.m. It was still dark. Laurel, my wife, was asleep. I didn't want to disturb her. And I wasn't even thinking about the movie, Billy. Honestly, it just out of the nowhere, the Lord just spoke to me and He said, I need you to just make this movie in an unconventional way. So it was about a week after that, I was just browsing online and I noticed these AI video generators. And I'm thinking, you know, what's this? I'd never heard of them before. That was just a year ago, Billy, but it was like ages ago because the technology is just ramping up so quickly. But just a year ago, and I thought, I came across this one app called Runway, which at that time was really the only video generator app out there. And just idleness, because I was a scientist, I thought, let me experiment with this thing. So I took a line from my script, I entered it into the AI generator, and broop, it produced a stunning visual. And I thought, oh my gosh, I said, maybe this is what the Lord had in mind when he urged me to make this movie in an unconventional way. And a year later, here I am with a full-length motion picture. It's awesome.
13: I love that. And you did this. I mean, I'm sure there were moments where you're like, can I do this? Am I going to be able to finish this? I'm sure that this was not an easy task. You know, this is not just like you clicked on your computer and you made this film in 2 seconds. I'm sure this was a lot of work.
20: It was. And you know, before I embarked on this crazy journey, after the Lord had spoken to me, I reached out to a number of churches around the world, and I'm happy to report that I asked these churches, look, here's what I'm about to do. I cannot do it without prayer. So would you be willing to pray for this movie every day, not every week, not when it occurs to you, not when you feel like it, every day? Are you willing to make that commitment? And they did. And you will see them listed in the end credits of the movie. I don't think I could have made this movie. I don't think I could have been sustained without their prayers. And in fact, I say, this is a movie funded by prayer, meant for the glory of God. But I'll tell you, a lot of people have misconception with AI. They think, well, yeah, you just type in a prompt and it goes up. No, it's not that easy, because initially, especially, I had to prompt the computer 15, 20 times before it caught my vision for the movie. And then sometimes it would catch the vision. Sometimes it wouldn't. Sometimes it would take my vision and take it to the next level. But it would only spit out about a 5-second video clip. So can you imagine making a 1 hour and 20 minute motion picture 5 seconds at a time? Then I had to come up with the music. I had to come with the narration. I had to come up with sound effects, the titling. And the result is this movie, The Invisible Everywhere. And I am just so excited for the world to see it, Billy, because as I say, I really feel like this is my magnum opus. I really feel like, you know, I've done a lot in my life, but I felt like the Lord has been so generous with me. I have to tell my story in a way that young people, old people, female, male, poor, rich, whoever you are, wherever you are, will see what happened to me. We'll see how my beloved science, the God of my life, actually did not point me away from God. It pointed me to God. And so even if you're a believer, and I know some people will say, well, Dr. G, I don't need any validation from science. And that may be the case. The validation you're going to find in this movie for your faith may not mean anything to you. But the Bible commands us to be able to explain our faith to others. And what this movie will do for you, if you're already a hardcore believer, is it will give you enormous ammunition to respond to an atheist who comes up to you and says, how do you believe in an invisible God? You have to be weak-minded. Science has disproven God. And you can just say to them, you know what? Watch Dr. G's movie. Or if you've watched the movie, I give you a lot of ammunition for a situation like that. You have to be prepared to explain your faith to others. You can't just say, well, I believe because I believe. That's not going to convert anybody.
13: Well, I so appreciate you taking the time, joining us, breaking this all down today. We'll have to have you back as you start getting reaction from people to just hear the impact it's having. I know it's going to have a major impact. Congratulations to you on doing something unique and different. We appreciate you taking the time today.
20: To God alone be the glory, Billy. To God alone be the glory. Thank you, brother. Keep up the good work.
13: You can check out Dr. Gillen's film at theinvisibleeverywhere.com. We'll be right back in just a moment with more Newsmakers.
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13: Welcome back to Newsmakers on the CBN News Channel. For our final segment, we have Fox News's Shannon Bream. She's joining us to talk about biblical heroes, people who have shaped her faith and our own faith. And she's got a new book out, Nothing is Impossible with God. Let's welcome Shannon Bream to the show. Shannon, it's always great to chat with you. You have a new book, Nothing is Impossible with God, 11 Heroes, One God, Endless Lessons in Overcoming. I love this title. This is your fourth project now. What made you want to go here on the heroes front?
2: You know, I've always loved these stories. Gideon has a special place in my heart. He starts the book off. And, you know, every time you write a book, there are things that you can't include. And all of these heroes from the Bible are ones that I thought, maybe I've touched on them a little bit, but I wanted to really to devote some time to them because they all have this thread of overcoming. And sometimes it's external things coming at them. Sometimes it's their own internal rebellion. We've all dealt with that. Maybe it's self-doubt. Maybe it's fear. Maybe it's loneliness. And so to me, all of these things they had to overcome are very applicable for 2026. And so I was just really excited to get this collection together on paper.
13: Yeah, well, I love that. And you... obviously, when you go into this, the Bible's filled with so many stories. You have, I think the biggest task is who are you going to choose, right? And why are you going to choose them? And so what was that process? How did you choose your heroes?
2: You know, over time, I'd sort of been collecting them. I had kind of put together an outline for this book a few times over the last few years, and this finally came the time to get it done. So I would run across a story that I'd known. I mean, I grew up in church and in the Bible and in religious school, so I knew a lot of these stories. But once in a while, I would take a fresh look because I feel like every time you go back to scripture, at least for me, a lot of times I see something, a layer or an understanding that I didn't have before. Maybe that's, you know, the Lord, the Holy Spirit prompting me. Maybe it is just a little bit of maturity, hopefully spiritually along the way. But these stories have always resonated with me with that common thread of overcoming something. So I thought I want to include ones that do come from across the spectrum, whether it's external or internal, because I think they're all just so relatable to things that we walk through now. Maybe we're not going to be Gideon actually leading an army into battle. It may feel like that sometimes, though, with what you have going on in life. But, you know, whether it's a financial battle, a broken family, you know, a bad diagnosis, the death of a loved one. I mean, all of those things are never a surprise to God. And I think he gives us the grace of seeing other people walk through those things. So hopefully we have encouragement for our journeys.
13: Yeah, no, it's incredible too, because the one thing that I always go back to when it comes to the Bible, and we've talked about this before, but you know, when I think of a book, if somebody were going to fake a book or put fake stories together, they would make people look incredibly positive. They would hide all the negative parts. And the Bible, and even some of the stories you're tackling here, it does not do that. It shows all the bruises, all the things that you'd be so embarrassed that you'd never want to tell anybody. A lot of those things are included in these people's stories. I'd love for you to reflect on that, because to me, that lends so much credibility to the scriptures.
2: It does. And you think about Moses, and we know he was the writer of what's known as the Torah, or those first five books of the Old Testament. So every time he's talking about his own failures, I have to stop and remind myself, Moses was writing this. He was writing this down and saying, like, this is where I got this wrong. This is where I disobeyed. This is where I argued with God. So I love that he actually shares the truth of his story. But we see that over and over again in these stories. You know, Peter, for example, his failure in being, gosh, so fiery and compassionate for God and for his close friend, Jesus Christ, in that inner circle. You know, Christ here is fully man, fully God, often prompting these conversations with his disciples about what they really understood about who he was. And Peter was always there, the great defender. You know, when they come to arrest Jesus, he's the one who draws the sword and slices off the ear of the high priest's servant, and Jesus restores it. And he's always having to reason kind of with Peter. And when he tells him at the Last Supper, like, you're going to betray me, Peter's like, never, I would never do that. Even if I have to die with you myself, I would never do it. And a few hours later, he has, you know, this brokenness of realizing he has betrayed Jesus. And I've often thought that, you know, those days when Jesus was gone before the resurrection, did Peter understand that he would be coming back? Did he just sit with enormous grief and sorrow that he had betrayed his closest friend? But the fact that Jesus doesn't leave him there, he goes back and ministers right in that wounded area, and says to him, you know, redeems him in so many ways. And Peter's what the early church was built on. He was the rock. Christ had renamed him the rock. And he goes on to be a powerful, powerful witness and a martyr himself. So I just think there's so much we can draw from all of these stories.
13: Yeah, no. And there's, you know, it's so relatable, like you were saying before, because these things, you know, the Bible says there's nothing new under the sun. We all struggle. The things we're struggling with today, we assume, oh, this is new. It's not. It's the same things they were struggling with. Mm-hmm. And the fact that Peter could be redeemed after that, I think gives hope to anybody, no matter how far they've fallen or wherever they are. I mean, keeping in mind, this is somebody who literally was walking with Jesus, like knew him. We don't have that luxury of like walking physically with him. And he still made that mistake and fell. Mm-hmm. And it's not an excuse for making mistakes, but I think it helps mm-hmm. explain that we can always make our way back, which is what I love about these hero stories that you're telling. So for you personally, which of these hero stories resonates the most based on what you have faced in your life, what you have gone through?
2: Mm-hmm. I would tell you on a different day, it's a different person. You think about Joseph and how I had aspired to be like Joseph was in the face of so much injustice and so many things that happened to him that were not of his own doing at all, reminding us that, you know, even if we walk faithfully, there are times that terrible, rough circumstances and things may come into our life. But, you know, at the arc of his story, you see all these terrible things that had happened to him. In Genesis 50, he says, you know, what you meant for evil, God meant for good. He's able to have that perspective. So I hope that I would be like Jonah, but like Joseph. But yeah, sometimes I'm like Jonah, rebellious when God's telling me this is what you're supposed to do. And I run in the other direction and want to tell him why I shouldn't be doing that. So I relate to all of these in so many different ways. Elijah, too. I mean, I think I've had moments like we all have. You grow weary. And you feel like despite God's goodness and his miracles, maybe in your own life where you've seen him show up, which was the case for Elijah, he gets to such a place of despondency that he's like, I alone am still fighting for you. And God's like, you're not the only one. There's a remnant there. So sometimes we're discouraged and we're lonely. I think in each of these stories, we can probably see ourselves at some point.
13: Well, I love that. And I so appreciate you joining us. The book is Nothing is Impossible with God. People can get it now wherever books are sold. Thanks so much.
2: Thank you, Billy.
13: You can get your copy of Nothing is Impossible with God wherever books are sold. And we'll be right back in just a moment with more Newsmakers.
0: I got out of my patrol car and I slipped.
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16: Welcome back to Casa Zoyan. On this episode, my guests are a powerhouse couple. They have traveled the world with their music. They have performed on the biggest stages. But today, they're inviting us for a behind-the-scenes look at their deep faith, their love journey, and the undeniable hand of God that has been upon their lives, writing a redemption story. I'm so grateful to have Rebecca St. James and Cubby Fink here at Casa Zoyan. Welcome.
17: Thank you. Thank you for having us. Thank you for that lovely intro.
16: Oh, thank you. No, I really mean that. You know, reading your book, I really had the sense of God's goodness and his redemption and

0: live, how yes. you came from Australia to the United States. And I have to tell you, so much of your story was, I was relating because we, like I told you off camera, my family and I came from Mexico to the States.
1: Yeah.
0: And so many of the miracles that your family saw, like the provision, like yes. I was in tears
2: wow.
0: because it was like, it's so identical, yeah. like how God provided. Mm. And it just yes. shows that God is such a good father and he yes. takes care of his children.
1: Yeah.
0: So I just want to thank you guys for doing that. I know you were involved as yeah. a producer and you also in directing some of the
1: yes.
0: film.
1: Yeah.
0: So thank you for just being bold and doing that, because I know it's blessing so many people. I mean, just in my own life was a blessing. So
2: great
0: congrats.
2: To hear.
0: Congrats. Yeah.
1: It's so great good to hear. That's awesome.
0: Yeah. I know, you know, so many people know you guys. I mean, I'd be surprised if some people don't know you about your background and your music. But we do reach people here in Casa Zoen that are kind of in a different stage in their journey.
2: Yeah.
0: You know, they're trying to figure out if they believe in God, if they believe yeah. in Jesus. Yeah. So there might be some people that don't know you. So I was wondering, just to start out, give us like a snapshot of like how music was such a pivotal like formation in your mm-hmm. life, how you got to where you are. And so we can start with you, just a yeah. little bit of that, and then yeah. and Cubby as well. Yeah,
1: totally.
2: Yeah, I'll Sounds just great. Share really briefly. But I moved to the U.S. when I was 14
0: yeah.
2: From Australia. And I'd done a little bit of music in Australia prior to that, just recorded a little worship album, toured with a Christian artist named Carmen when I was 13. So there was yeah. a little bit of this kind of intro into music even before I left Australia.
0: Mm-hmm.
2: But our family, yeah, lived by faith for those first couple mm. of years from probably age 14 to 16 for me. And it was really transformative because, mm. like you said, I saw miracles.
0: Yeah.
2: I saw, you know, God answer prayers, and it gave me a testimony, really. So when I was signed to a record label at 15 and then went full time at 16, I had a story to share. And I'm so thankful for those hard times that my family yeah. went through, because it really gave me something yeah. to say in my songs, in my songwriting, and then from stage.
0: Yeah.
2: I then moved into nearly 20 years of songwriting, recording, touring, writing books, doing a bit of acting, you know, done a little bit of a lot of things.
0: Yeah.
2: And then Cub and I met when I was in my early 30s, and I got to start living my dreams of being a wife and a mom. So I'm really thankful. I sit in a seat in my life right now where I just feel really thankful for God just doing so much in my life.
0: Yeah.
2: Like, I've seen him at work so much, and he has given me the dreams of my heart, which is the season I'm in right now with
0: awesome.
2: My family. I'm so thankful.
0: That's beautiful. Thank you.
1: Yeah. And I grew up in San Diego, about half an hour north of the Mexican border. So I have a deep fondness for
0: yes.
1: Mexico, your yeah. culture, and especially your food.
0: Yeah. I was yeah. going to say Mexican food. You mentioned it. You mentioned it here in the book. Yeah.
1: I do.
2: Yeah, yeah. Absolutely. You were there a lot. Like you went
1: yeah,
2: down to
1: yeah,
2: Mexico.
1: Yeah. Grew up
2: quite
1: going down there. I mean, a ton for surf trips and eventually missions trips. And then we went and played there with the band several
2: yeah.
1: times.
0: That's cool.
1: So yeah, spent a lot of
0: How's
1: time.
0: How's your Spanish?
1: CSC.
0: Okay, that's good. That's much better. Yeah, that's good. We're good.
1: So, I grew up kind of near the beach mm-hmm. in San Diego, and grew up surfing and playing baseball, and was kind of on the sports track initially,
0: mm-hmm.
1: was really focused on that. And then kind of midway through high school, I commandeered my mom's camera and started taking pictures, and just fell in love with the way life looked through a viewfinder. And so that translated into eventually making short films
0: mm-hmm.
1: and just playing with a video camera. And then around the same time, I started playing music, initially on the guitar. My dad was a drummer and
0: yeah.
1: grew up around music and loved
0: Shred,
1: it.
0: Right?
1: Shred, that's yes, right.
2: You
1: have
2: heard
1: the book.
2: Yeah, yeah.
1: Yeah.
2: So just had
1: a deep fondness for both of those art forms, filmmaking and music, and was kind of then became, you know, music became the main focus. LA was sort of in the sights of the next step, and then God intervened and ended up taking a minor detour to South Africa for a couple of years, and lived and worked on the mission field down there, and just saw God do unbelievable things. Just one of the most foundational seasons of my life. So much
0: yeah.
1: of who I am today is a result of that season and what I saw God do down there. And in a lot of ways, thought I was going to spend the rest of my life down there, and
0: yeah.
1: was very happy with that idea.
0: Mm-hmm.
1: But God had another idea, which ultimately led me back to the States, and went to school to study film. From there, moved up to LA as kind mm-hmm. of the next mission field, and was pursuing film initially, and God intervened again and ended up meeting a couple of guys, and we started just sort of a passion project,
0: yeah.
1: a band together, and ultimately that band became a lot bigger than any of us anticipated. And it was kind of right as the band was sort

0: finding its footing that I met Rebecca.
1: Yeah.
0: And then the band ended up just taking us around the world for 6 or 7 years. And
1: wow.
0: Was a pretty wild season, and then transitioned out of that and really kind of straight back into film with some winter seasons mixed in there, trying to figure out what God had for us next. But that's a bit of the snapshot.
1: Yeah. No, thank you for that. Thank you for that. And that was with Foster the People, right? The band.
0: Mm-hmm.
1: Yeah. No, thank you for giving that snapshot. That helps a lot. And, you know, as I'm hearing you just tell this, one of the things that keeps highlighting to me, and as I was reading your book, is just how God really does take care of the details of our lives.
2: Yeah.
1: And he wants to guide us. And sometimes, you know, I know one of your prayers was, God, give me purpose, right?
0: Yeah.
1: You were asking God to give you, why am I here?
0: Mm.
1: And here at Casa Zoen, we talk about, like, God wants to give you this God-gifted life. That's Zoen, right? The God-gifted life. And can you guys talk a little bit about how you, in your relationship with God, you believe that God speaks to you and God guides you? And that came so evident in the pages of the book that, you know, you had a relationship with God that was real and deep, and you could hear his voice, and you had visions that God would speak to you, and he was guiding you. And so all of these things happening in your lives led you to eventually one another, which we want to get to that part. But can you just talk a little bit about first, like, how did you develop that relationship with God, and how can people develop that if they're yearning for that?
2: I love that question, because I think anybody that is searching for a hope or purpose in their life is searching for that question to be answered, like, how do I hear from God? I think it's a very relevant one. I think for me, in my teen years, I read a Bible study series called Experiencing God, and it really talked about the different ways that you can hear from him. So through the Bible, through prayer, through circumstances, through his peace, and through the body of Christ, through community. And that was quite life-changing. And I think I just started looking for God to show up in those different ways.
0: Yeah.
2: And so even when we were engaged, I feel like that was a time in my life too, where I was specifically saying, Lord, for this, like, second biggest decision of my life, second only to giving my life to you, I have to know that this is your man for me. And he spoke to me through the Bible. He spoke to me through peace. He spoke to me through community. I reached out to my pastor, and he really confirmed it over and over again. So I think it is something that, you know, these are things that we as Christians can come back to all the time when we're seeking the will of God. And I think it's that constant seeking of, Lord, lead me. Lord, lead me. It's a kind of a daily thing, actually, probably as moment by moment as we right?
1: To
2: say, Lord, I want to be in tune with your Holy Spirit.
1: Yeah, that's wonderful. I love that. And I can attest to that as well. Yeah. Kobe, can you speak a little bit about, just for some people, like, the whole thing about visions and just getting, like, this supernatural intervention of guiding your steps? I thought that was really cool how you were open about that. Can you speak about that a little bit?
0: Absolutely. My faith journey really began with a pretty supernatural encounter.
1: Yeah.
0: I grew up in a Christian home. Mm-hmm. Both my parents loved Jesus. My dad was actually born and raised Jewish. My mom was born and raised Catholic.
1: Oh,
0: but they ended up finding Jesus together and had about 5 years before I was born to kind of build that foundation of faith together.
1: Wow.
0: So I was born into just a really beautiful Christ-centered home.
1: Mm-hmm.
0: And my mom would sit down and teach me Bible verses growing up, and just very, very scripture focused household, which laid an amazing foundation, but ultimately led to me kind of, you know, 13, 14, junior high age, just asking questions and general questions about life, general questions about morality and humanity, and then ultimately general questions about faith and what I actually believed. And is the Bible actually true? And is Jesus actually who he said he is? And kind of led me on this journey of trying to figure out what I actually believed. These are the things my parents told me. I experienced good things there, but do I really believe that? And just kind of did a deep dive, and in a lot of ways was kind of deconstructing my faith before it was kind of the cool thing to do. But really it was a pursuit of truth, and I really wanted to find what was true. I wanted to find purpose in life, like you mentioned, and wanted to figure out what this existence was all about.
1: Wow.
0: And so looked a lot of different places. I looked to Eastern religions and philosophies. I looked to just kind of what people around the world were doing and believing. And there's a lot of good ideas out there. And I think I was just sort of trying to cherry pick the best of those ideas to sort of put this way of life together that would put me at peace with myself and the world around me. And the reality is it ultimately led to the dire opposite. I found myself in a very confused, hurting, depressed state, and a pretty low depressed state, and really simultaneously trying to reconcile some hurt and pain from childhood that just didn't make sense. And it was a pretty low. And it was kind of at that lowest point that a youth pastor from the church that I grew up in had invited me to a worship conference. And at that stage in my life, it was kind of the last thing that I could have conceived doing or wanted to do.
1: Sure.
0: But somehow God had his way, and I ended up on this 15-seater van heading south to downtown San Diego to this worship conference. And within the first 5 minutes of that conference, I found myself flat on my face in tears.
1: Wow.
0: Because in a very supernatural way, God cut through the darkness and the hurt and the pain and the confusion and answered the deepest question of my heart. Lord, what am I doing? Or what am I doing here? Didn't even know who I was asking at that point, but God directly answered. And the closest thing to an audible voice of God that I've ever experienced, especially at that point, I basically heard God say, I put you on this planet to worship me and to show others how to worship me.
1: Wow.
0: And it was such a simple truth, but an incredibly profound truth, and a truth that, you know, I was out there looking for all these analytical answers to the universe. And it was just like, no, it's simple. And it radically changed my life. I mean, I was a new person from that moment forward. I met Jesus in that moment.
1: Wow.
0: And was a different person from, you know, that point on. And so God, like I said, my introduction to faith was kind of in a pretty supernatural way. So the way that I experienced, and it's not always like that. It's not like every single encounter or every time I pray, I have these, you know, radical supernatural encounters with the Holy Spirit. But at the pivotal moments, I have had God intervene in very unique ways, whether it's kind of that close to audible voice, or whether it's been through dreams, or whether it's been through visions. God is alive and well.
1: Yeah.
0: And the gifts that he gave the apostles and gave the early church are alive and well today.
1: That's right.
0: They express themselves beautifully, and I've seen them and I've experienced them.
1: That's right.
0: And ultimately, in its simplest form, I really have been led by the peace of the Holy Spirit, the peace that transcends understanding.
1: Yeah.
0: I think to me that's been the biggest indicator of God's direction in my life is that peace that really doesn't make sense, but it's there even in the face of a hard decision or in the face of doing something that might not make sense from the world's perspective. If that peace is there, I know God is in the midst of it.
1: Yeah.
0: People make the argument that God probably wasn't, or Jesus wasn't very peaceful carrying his cross to be crucified on, but I think he had a transcendent peace, a peace that transcended the understanding of what it meant to actually carry that cross that he was going to be hung on.
1: Yeah.
0: Because he knew that was the will of his Father. So even when circumstances don't make sense, that peace is real.
1: Yeah.
0: The peace that transcends an understanding.
1: Yeah, no, for sure. And I can attest to that as well, that peace. And it's beautiful to see the, you know, the similarities of, you know, you both are saying the same thing. And and I just want to encourage people listening, like, you can have these experiences, you know, like you said, it's not always like, you know, you're going to get a supernatural experience.
2: Right. Yeah.
1: But I think the striking thing is that if you ask, you shall receive, you seek, you shall find. That's the promise of Jesus. Totally. So to anybody who's just seeking, you know, asking God, can you reveal, can you do what you've done for them? And he will do it for you. And so that shows so encouraging to me that he wants to do it for every one of his children.
0: Totally.
1: So thank you for sharing that.
0: Yeah.
1: Now, I want to jump to this part of peace that you hinted at of meeting each other.
2: Because,
1: you know, you said the second decision, the most important decision is, of course, just trusting your life to the Lord, to Jesus, that he is who he says he is. And then, of course, marrying. Marriage is like the second one, of course, and building a family. So I thought it was interesting as I was reading the book, if I'm paralleling it correct, and tell me if I'm wrong here, but your decision to go to California, because you were coming out of a season of being burnt out and just you needing a break, like over 2 decades of just going and going, that led you there. And then you were leaving the mission field. You were trying to get direction to go to college, and it ended up being in California as well. So those two being, you both being led by God, ended up there, which was like the beginning to you guys meeting each other.
2: Yeah. Yes.
1: So I find that really cool how those stories are getting together, but you're not aware that you're going to meet.
0: Right.
2: Totally. Yeah.
1: So fast forward a little bit. So you get there, you're in California, but then eventually you guys meet. talk to us. Everybody loves a good story. And I know people are waiting for it. Okay, how did you guys meet? Okay, so talk to us about just that moment when you met. And did you feel that peace? Was it instantaneously, or what was the process of you knowing like you guys were meant for each other?
0: Mm-hmm. Yeah.
1: Yeah.
0: You can start it. Yeah.
2: Yeah. I mean, it's super interesting for me because I moved to LA really because, yeah, there was some burnout mm-hmm. involved that was affecting my voice actually too. And like it was pretty crippling. And I needed a change of scenery. Yeah. You know, had been in Nashville for a long time at that point, I think nearly 17 years. Mm. And so, I was doing some acting really. That was the reason for LA. But my roommate at the time had told me about this philosophy group. And so it was like, it started by this guy who wanted to lay a foundation for theology through philosophy, super smart for young creatives in LA. So it was all like younger people. And it was just a fascinating group, amazing conversation. Mm. So I met two of Cubby's best friends at that. And then
1: These the models?
2: One was a model.
1: To understand it. you kind of described them like that.
2: One was a model. One was the actor.
0: Okay.
2: You
0: okay,
2: know, yeah. But yes, yeah. You know, like just he, I mean, there's a lot of beautiful people in LA. Let's just say that.
1: sure. But they said you were the better looking one. So that's what they said, right?
2: Yeah. So
1: I did read the book.
2: You sure did. So they invited, I was hanging out with two of his best friends, this one particular night.
0: Yeah.
2: And then Cubby was at this TV party where they were wrapping up a TV show that he'd been working on for a long time. And so he asked the friends to come over to this event. And so we all traipsed over there. And I have a song that I wrote for my future husband. And, you know, at the time that I wrote it 10 years before meeting Cubby, I had no idea who he was or where he was going to be. And probably, to be honest, even if he existed. I mean, I believed that he did, but there was no guarantees that this future husband existed. But my hopeless romantic self had written this love song, Wait For Me. Mm. And there's a line in it that says, waiting for the look in your eyes when we meet for the first time. Mm-hmm. And I think what was so magical about that moment of when I walked in and Cub and my eyes did meet across the room was that it was special.
0: Yeah.
2: Like it was really like, wow, there's something here. And then when we talked for the next few hours, like there's something here. There's something very special. So how was that for you, Cubby?
0: I mean, just to answer your question quickly, the piece was there pretty immediately.
1: Yeah.
0: But it was a fun kind of journey to get to that moment because that philosophy group I had attended as well for a couple of years leading up to that point. But in the season when she started attending, I was working on a TV show, working crazy hours.
1: Yeah.
0: And also, you know, all of my off hours were in the studio with this band that was kind of, you know, just getting off the ground. So it was a season that I was just dead tired and working way too hard. But in the few moments that I would catch up with my roommates, I started hearing this name being tossed around, Rebecca this, Rebecca that.
1: Yeah.
0: She's so cool. She's the real deal. She's so authentic. And so my ears were definitely perked up a little bit. Who is this girl? And then come to find out that the Rebecca they're referring to is actually Rebecca St. James, which I thought was interesting because I was familiar with her name, but I was not familiar with her music, which I absolutely should have been. I mean, especially growing up in that Christian home that I grew up in and then eventually listening to a ton of Christian music. Once I came to Jesus, I listened to everybody, but for whatever reason, just didn't listen to her. And we actually had her CDs in our house. I have memories of flipping through my dad's CD collection and seeing her CD and pausing because of the pretty picture on the front, but for whatever reason, never pulling it out of the jacket and putting it in the player.
1: Interesting. Maybe it was a sovereign move right there.
0: It was 100%. Not at the time. It was. Yeah. 100%. In retrospect, I do believe that it was divine protection because it really protected our first interaction and getting to meet from a,
1: that's so
0: just
1: cool.
0: a level playing field. And I didn't have her up on a pedestal and,
1: yeah.
0: And so it made that first interaction just so authentic and so pure. Real and pure.
2: And I could always tell, too, if a guy knew who I was or was treating me a little weirdly. And so I would have picked up had he had me up on a pedestal. So it was a protection.
0: Yeah.
2: Anyway, keep going.
0: And so that you know, the party that she's referring to that I felt obligated to be at, I didn't really want to be there. But I was like, well, if I'm going to endure this thing, I might as well have some buddies with me. So I called my buddies and asked them to come and they said, sure. And by the way, we're hanging out with Rebecca right now. And I said, well, that's great. Just bring her along. So they made their way up the hill And that moment when she walked through the door was very much one of those magical cinematic movie moments it just felt like time slowed down and the music faded and we somehow locked eyes from across the room. And
1: that's so cool.
0: The choir was singing and the it was just like she talks about special. In her song, a very special moment. Mm-hmm. And somehow in that glance, just sensed such a purity and authenticity and just a genuine sense of intrigue about who this woman was. And so we made our way across the room and ended up spending the next 2 or 3 hours locked in conversation and really went home that night thinking, this girl is special. There's definitely something there.
1: That's so cool. That's so cool. You know, I was reminded as I was reading your story. So my wife and I, we dated almost a year long distance.
0: Okay.
1: She was in Israel and I was here.
0: Wow.
1: And as I was reading your story, I was like, when God is in it, he's in it and he'll make it work. But if he's not in it, it's ridiculous. It won't make sense. Like, because I tell people, a long distance for a year,
2: it's hard.
1: It's super hard. Yes. And you guys went through a little bit of long distance, right?
2: Yeah.
1: And it's very challenging. So now, of course, fast forwarding a little bit, you know, you start dating, but then there's a season where, like, you know, you start having some questions, you start having some, which is normal. I mean, we went through it as well, you know, like doubts, like, is this going to work? But then that piece, how do you get that piece? How did you work through that process of like, no, this is what God has for me. And you were willing to take the plunge.
2: Mm-hmm. Mm-hmm. Yeah, I think it was a matter of kind of just facing myself in my fear, both in dating and in engagement. I think there was a point in dating where it was like, Lord, just give me the courage to even let my heart fully fall in love. Because I had guarded my heart so much, I think, in dating prior to that, and never been in love. And I was falling for him. Like, I definitely feel like I was falling in love, but just to that new level of like, really going there, I just said, God, please give me the courage to let my heart go in that way. Because I think it does take bravery to love in any way, you know? And so I was asking for that. And then in engagement, he proposed to me without us saying, I love you to each other, without us talking about marriage, anything. It was very amazing. Like, it was a very courageous move.
1: It does, yeah. And props to you, the way you proposed. You guys have to read. I'm not going to say it, but in the book it's described, it's pretty epic.
2: It is epic.
1: Yes, it's up there, man. That's, kudos to you. Yeah.
2: In the snow, in Nashville. Yeah. I mean, you had the tree and the gifts and the whole deal. I mean, candlelight, all of it. It was magical.
1: And your dad, I'm sorry to interrupt,
2: but
1: the way your dad responded, I was like, whoa, you know,
2: when
1: like you really had to be brave.
2: It's
1: like, let me think about it, basically, right?
0: Pretty much.
1: I was like, whoa.
0: Pretty much, yeah.
2: He left hanging for a while.
1: Man.
2: Yes.
1: I mean, your dad seems like I've never met him, but he seems like a nice guy.
2: He's
1: but
2: a
1: in
2: nice
1: that moment,
2: guy.
1: He's like, let me think about it.
2: Yeah,
1: like,
2: let me check with my wife.
1: Yeah,
2: like,
1: yeah.
2: I just gave him the whole run around a little bit.
1: Yeah.
2: But yeah, it was a magical engagement. I said yes. I knew I loved him. I knew I wanted to marry him. But then an engagement, it was just going, okay, Lord, I still have some of this fear. It's such a big decision. This is so huge. It's for life, you know. I think the weightiness of marriage, I think we do need to like ask these questions,
1: sure.
2: And we do need to go to God. And so I did, and he really confirmed it in multiple ways, you know. And I'm so thankful that I had that confirmation of yes, this is your man. And I think he wanted me to also, and I probably have never thought about this in exactly this way, but move beyond my perfectionism too. Because I think in my head, it was like, we've got to work out any kinks in this relationship. We've got to work out everything. We've got to have our communication so dialed and so down. And it's got to be kind of magical before we take this huge leap together. And it's just not going to be any situation. You're not going to get it dialed. Sometimes you've just got to, you know, trust in God and trust that other person, take that leap into this big commitment, and then you will grow together.
1: For sure.
2: And that's what I found was true for us. But I did need to hear from God that this was his man for me.
1: Yeah. Yeah. No, for sure. I can relate to that. And it's such a growing experience. You know, marriage really changes you, and
2: it refines you.
1: Mm-hmm. Yeah. I've said this in this podcast before, but that marriage is like the factory where sanctification is produced.
2: Yes.
1: And then when children come, that's like the meat grinder. you know, because I used to think, I'm a pretty chill guy. You know, I'm very patient. You know, I'm long suffering. You get married, then have kids, you know? Yeah. I love my kids to death, you know? But it's like, definitely you're like, oh, I didn't realize I had all this stuff that I needed to work through. Like, oh yeah, no, like, yeah. So, you know, it's definitely an adventure of learning. And yeah, you, there's no possible way that you can figure out
2: fully to
1: work
2: for
1: that, prepare for that. Let me figure the, you know, work on that character issue, you know?
0: Yeah.
1: Guys, man, this is awesome. We could spend here so much time, but I do want to ask you just one final question, because I want people to get this book and dive deep. And I can attest to the goodness of God in the pages of this book. Yeah. It's wonderful. I saw that in the dedication you dedicated to your children.
2: Mm.
1: And I wanted to know, cause I was just thinking about my kids. I was like, what prompted that? What is it that you want your kids to, do you want them to read it one day? What was that motivation for them to dedicate it to them?
2: We want them to feel honored. Like we want them to feel honored by us and that they're prioritized and that they're seen. Mm. Like all the themes of the book, seen, heard, loved, known, like these are like themes throughout the book that we tie in all the content to. And we want our kids to feel that. And also acknowledging that while we're seeing them, hearing them, knowing them, pursuing their hearts, they're feeling that love from God through us, that we minister to our kids with His love.
1: What a wonderful gift. You know, my mom wrote a book, and I can attest that now as an adult reading it and seeing the faithfulness of God, it's like, it brings tears to my eyes. It builds faith, and it's like a journal of seeing, wow, like this is what they lived. If Jesus, you did this in their lives, you can do this in my life. You know, it gives you courage to follow your own adventure. So, guys, congratulations.
2: Thank you.
1: I'm so happy and just grateful to meet you.
2: Thank you.
1: Where can people get this? Last Thing Ever.
2: Just wherever you get books.
1: Okay, you get books.
2: It's kind of everywhere right now. It's on Audible too, if people want to listen to it.
1: Yeah. Do you guys read it?
0: We did.
2: Oh, nice. We narrated it, so you hear our voices.
1: Yeah. That's so cool. Yeah. Awesome. Well, guys, thank you so much. May God bless you.
2: Me too.
1: I hope to have you again, Casa Zoen. We'd love
2: to have you.
1: That'd
2: be great. That'd be awesome. Thanks so much.
1: God bless you guys.
0: Thank you.
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11: Well, welcome to the 700 Club. A U.S. aircraft carrier is parked off the coast of Cuba. Yesterday, the Justice Department indicted former President Raul Castro for the murder of three Americans.
12: It's the latest move in the United States pressure campaign against the communist government. George Thomas reports on the growing calls for change inside Cuba.
13: In Miami, Cuban Americans took to the streets chanting freedom after the U.S. government accused former Cuban President Raul Castro of murder.
14: Today, the Cuban people are finally getting their justice. They're going to bring him over and try him as the murderer he is.
13: A Florida grand jury indicted Raul Castro, the brother of longtime dictator Fidel Castro, and five others for their alleged role in the 1996 shootdown of two planes carrying humanitarian aid. Four people died, including three Americans. Castro, now 94, was Cuba's defense minister at the time.
15: For the first time in nearly 70 years, senior leadership of the Cuban regime has been charged in this country, in the United States of America, for acts of violence resulting in the deaths of American citizens.
13: President Trump has threatened military action against Cuba after U.S. forces captured Venezuelan President Nicolas Maduro, a longtime ally of Havana.
16: We have Cuba on our mind, very important. Been a lot of problem for a lot of years, and this was a big, I think it was a very big moment.
13: The USS Nimitz strike group is now off Cuba's coast, raising questions about whether U.S. troops could go in and take him by force.
17: The message is for the Castro family. Understand this well, that your days are over.
13: Cuba's leaders are said to be preparing for a military confrontation. Axios reports they've obtained more than 300 military drones and discussed possible attacks on Guantanamo Bay, military vessels, and targets in Key West. On Wednesday, Secretary of State Marco Rubio urged Cubans to reject communist rule and embrace a new relationship with the United States.
18: Pero el presidente Trump ofrece una nueva vía entre Estados Unidos y una nueva Cuba. 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Y una nueva Cuba donde tengan la oportunidad real de elegir a quienes gobiernan su país y votar para reemplazarlos si no están haciendo un buen trabajo.
13: The developments come days after CIA Director John Ratcliffe reportedly met with Raul Castro's grandson in Havana, saying the U.S. was open to talks if Cuba makes major changes.
19: We want freedom for Cuba, but what we don't want is a negotiated freedom that leaves much of the brutal regime intact.
13: Meanwhile, a new report from the U.S. Commission on International Religious Freedom criticizes Cuba for decades-long violations of religious liberty. Experts say a regime change would be monumental. And what could that mean for the issue of religious freedom today on the island?
20: It's freedom. They'll be able to go back to practicing their faith that they've had. This is a very faithful people and faith-oriented people. They haven't been able to practice that. They can pursue their faith again.
13: George Thomas, CBN News.
11: The things I never thought I'd see. It would be wonderful if Cuba were finally away from that dictatorship and they could have the freedom that you and I enjoy. That's a definite dream, and I know the entire Cuban community here in America shares that and is looking forward to it. Well, turning to the conflict in the Middle East, President Trump warns that Iran may just have days remaining to strike a deal before the fighting resumes. CBN Middle East News correspondent Julie Stahl reports from Jerusalem.
21: President Trump said Iran may only have days left to agree to a deal, warning the situation has reached a critical moment and could escalate rapidly if Tehran refuses to meet U.S. demands.
22: It's right on the borderline, believe me. If we don't get the right answers, it goes very quickly. It would have to be a complete 100% good answers. And if we do, we save a lot of time, energy, and lives.
21: While Iran is said to be considering the latest proposal, media reports citing U.S. intelligence say the regime is taking the time to rebuild its drone and missile launching capabilities. Trump said the negotiating window could close swiftly.
22: Could go very quickly, or a few days. It could be a few days, but it could go very quickly. Iran is a defeated nation.
21: The president also dismissed talk of conflict between himself and Israeli Prime Minister Benjamin Netanyahu after reports surfaced of a heated phone call. Trump insisted Netanyahu remains fully aligned with Washington's approach.
22: He's fine. He'll do whatever I want him to do. Very, very good man. Don't forget he was a wartime prime minister, and he's not treated right in Israel, in my opinion.
21: Trump also confirmed the United States and Israel continue coordinating closely on the conflict in the Middle East. In Lebanon, a new poll suggests the overall majority of the population wants peace with Israel, with majorities of its Druze and Christian communities supporting a peace agreement. Support among Sunni Muslims was narrowly favorable, while overwhelming opposition remained among the Shiite community. Although most supported a peace deal with Israel, 59% still opposed normalizing ties with Jerusalem. Even so, support for normalization is growing, rising from 13.2% to 41% since August of 2025. Meanwhile, Israel's National Security Minister Itamar Ben-Gvir sparked international criticism after posting a video of himself confronting detained Gaza flotilla activists at Ashdod port.
23: Welcome to Israel. We are the landlords.
21: U.S. Ambassador Mike Huckabee joined the criticism, noting that nearly every senior Israeli official condemned what he called a stupid stunt. The incident prompted Italy and Spain to summon Israeli ambassadors for reprimands, while Prime Minister Benjamin Netanyahu publicly rebuked Ben-Gvir, saying the behavior did not reflect Israel's values. Julie Stahl, CBN News, Jerusalem.
11: It shouldn't reflect Israel's values. It is a stunt. The flotilla itself, though, it's a stunt. It's not designed to do anything to really help the people of Gaza. It's just trying to provoke Israel. In all of this, let's keep in mind the ideology underlying both of the conflicts, and whether you're talking about Hamas, actually all three of the conflicts, Hezbollah, Hamas, Iran. There's a deep ideology in the Islamic world that is not really based on territory. It's based entirely on ideology. And that ideology is Israel shouldn't exist. And it has been a fairly steady state in that belief pattern for decades, since before 1948. That was all part of the British mandate, and the Brits couldn't get the Arabs to agree to it. And you look back at that and say, well, this is a pretty obvious choice. Do the Israelis have a right to exist? Do the Jews have right of self-determination? I think the Arabs have the same right, but why won't they recognize that the Jews have that same right, too? They haven't. So to see the change in Lebanon, where public opinion now 41%, that is incredibly unusual and marks a real turning point. So the Abraham Accords, a turning point. This new poll out of Lebanon, a turning point. Can the regime in Iran be replaced with a democratic republic instead of this theocracy? That would be a game changer. And you'd stop the funding of the radicals. And in that, could we actually have peace? That would be something to pray for, to plead God. Can we please have it? And can we please have it now? Terry?
12: Well, up next, accusations ranging from apartheid to genocide. Israel is increasingly demonized on the world stage. Meet the federal district judge who applies evidence, burden of proof, and reasoned judgment to these polarizing accusations. That's coming up. And then also ahead, the journalist who made headlines after he was gravely wounded while in Ukraine reporting on the war. Benjamin Hall joins us to talk about his amazing survival and his incredible comeback after 33 surgeries and the story behind the toy hedgehog he carries in his pocket. That's later on today's show.
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11: Well, since the October 7th attacks and the war in Gaza, Israel has faced international accusations ranging from apartheid to genocide. Israel supporters say those claims distort history, international law, and the nation's right to self-defense.
36: The legitimacy of the Jewish state faces increasing challenges in the media, college campuses, and international institutions worldwide. That includes the United Nations and the International Criminal Court, where Israel now faces growing diplomatic and legal pressure. Supporters of Israel argue this legal battle, combined with boycotts and protests, has become part of a broader campaign to undermine the country's very right to exist.
37: You know, we are in the front line, but just look at the Houthis in Yemen. Look at the flag. You know, the flag says death to America. Also death to Israel. Oh, wow. And Allahu Akbar and other things. Yeah. But they write it, death to America. Right. So they're coming after us, but also after coming after the American people. So I think the West must wake up and fight back.
36: In his book, Israel on Trial, Federal District Judge Roy Altman examines the claims against the Jewish state through the lens of legal reasoning while evaluating accusations of apartheid, genocide, international law, and more.
11: Well, the author of that book, Federal District Judge Roy Altman, joins us now from Miami, and welcome to the 700 Club, Judge. It's an honor to have you with us.
0: Thank you very much for having me. It's my honor to be here.
11: Why did you write the book? Why does the approach over the debate over Israel through the lens of a courtroom, why does it matter today?
0: Well, I wrote the book not as a judge, I should tell you. I wrote it as an American who came to this country with my family from Venezuela when I was a little boy with nothing, knowing no one. And I was welcomed with open arms by this community and this country that taught me that in this country, if you work hard and treat people with respect, you can be and do anything, because we were a meritocratic society that was built above all else on the rule of law. And the rule of law requires a citizenry that is virtuous and free and able to discern truth from fiction. And the problem was that in the aftermath of the horrendous Hamas attacks of October 7th, I looked around and saw that so many people in the country I loved, the country that had taken me in, had become incapable of discerning truth from falsehood on their cell phones and on the internet. And so I took it upon myself to travel all around the country to almost all 50 states, to churches of every denomination, high schools, colleges, law schools, all over this country, to talk about Israel, its ancient past, its painful present, its hope for a brighter future for Arab and Jew in the Middle East alike. And I came to recognize that the entire debate we're having about Israel around this country is premised on six main claims. And actually, each of those claims is a legal claim at its core. Is Israel committing genocide? That's just a violation of the laws of war. Is Israel discriminating against its minority citizens? That's apartheid. Is Israel taking land that doesn't belong to it? Colonialism or occupation? And so I thought, why not just apply the same legal methodology that we judges, lawyers, and juries apply every single day in courtrooms and law offices across this country? It's a time-tested methodology that's been around for hundreds of years, and it's a methodology we know we trust because we use it where truth-telling matters the most, in the courtroom, where our lives are at stake, and apply it to each of these six claims about Israel and see what happens. And so that's why it's called Israel on Trial. We put Israel on trial. We analyze each of the six claims in a separate chapter, six chapters, six claims. We apply the relevant legal methodology and issue a verdict one way or the other.
11: This may be more of a psychology question than a legal factual question, but it seems like claims of apartheid, colonialism, genocide, all that you just listed, are going around the world as slogans through social media, through propaganda. And it seems that the slogan is trusted more than the actual evidence. Why is that?
0: Well, a lot of it has to do with the inability of people in modern society to revert back in evolutionary time and analyze questions of truth and falsehood the way we've been trained to do for hundreds of thousands of years. Human beings developed our brains on the plain in Africa over hundreds of thousands of years. And it was really important for us to be able to tell whether somebody was telling the truth, right? If somebody in our clan said that they tested the water well and they didn't, and it was poison, then we all, you know, die and don't pass our genes on to the next generation. That's a real problem. So we developed a toolkit, a toolbox, to be able to discern truth from fiction. We made decisions as a group, right? So that diffused prejudice along multiple people. We did it face to face. We did it one issue at a time. And we had a methodology that we applied over time to be able to figure out whether somebody was credible or not. But of course, when we look at information on our phones, we don't use any of those tools. We are not deciding as a group. We're doing it by ourselves, usually in our rooms or our homes or our offices. Second, we don't do it face to face. We do it through a screen. Third, we don't do it one issue at a time. In fact, we're being overwhelmed with hundreds of thousands of bits of information that are being micromanaged through an algorithm that's being run by the most sophisticated scientific minds in the world, who work for the most powerful corporations the world has ever known, with one goal: to manipulate our perspectives and our brains into getting us to feel toxicity, because that gets us addicted to our phones. But by the way, there is one place in our society where we do train a free and virtuous citizenry to continue to think the way our brains have been trained to think for hundreds of thousands of years, and that's in the courtroom. When we bring jurors in, they're the same people biologically, psychologically, physically, who were terrible at the breakfast table on their own at discerning truth from fiction when they were getting it through TikTok. But now we bring them into the jury box, and guess what? We revert hundreds of thousands of years in evolutionary time. They make decisions all as a group. They do it face to face. They do it one issue at a time. And the judge gives them the toolbox they need, developed over hundreds of years, to tell truth from falsehood. And that's why I'm always amazed. You bring in 12 everyday citizens, 12 everyday Americans, nurses and teachers and mechanics and retirees. You give them the most complicated and momentous disputes in our society, and they almost always get it completely right. Why is that? Because they're applying the toolbox that I use in Israel on Trial in my book to analyze these contested claims.
11: Well, let's take a look at the evidence. What piece of evidence do you think is most often overlooked when people discuss Israel's history and the current situation with the Palestinians?
0: Well, the most obvious thing to understand is that you can't call somebody a colonist if the person who's being called the colonist has been there for thousands of years. You know, one of the basic legal principles that we apply in the book, it's a basic notion of fairness and justice in Western civilization, is that a word or phrase has to mean the same thing with respect to one group as it means to all other groups, right? This sounds very simple, but we never do it when it comes to Israel. The word genocide has to mean the same thing when it comes to Israel as it means in Rwanda and Sudan and everywhere else. The word colonialist has to mean the same thing when it comes to Jews as it does with everybody else. So what is a colonist? Well, there are really two kinds of colonists in history. There are extractive colonists. These are, think about the Spanish Empire that comes to South America, extracts minerals, resources, people for the benefit of the home empire. And there's settler colonialists. These are, think about the English who came to America to displace the local population here. What do they all have in common? Every colonist in history has been foreignists, has been foreign to the land that they occupy. But there's obviously no ancient lineage of English kings who practiced Christianity and spoke English and gave their kids names like George and Thomas and John that ruled Virginia and North Carolina thousands of years ago. There's obviously no ancient lineage of Spanish kings and queens who practiced Catholicism and spoke Spanish and named their kids Simon Bolivar thousands of years ago, ruling in Peru and Bolivia and Venezuela. But there is, all the objective, neutral, independent evidence shows, through rocks in the ground, that's archaeological evidence, black and white going back thousands of years, words on the page, documentary proof, again, going back thousands of years, and blood in the veins. DNA evidence of all the major Jewish populations of the world, all three buckets of this independent, untampered with evidence shows that the people who have lived between the Jordan River and the Mediterranean Sea going back thousands of years were Jews who practiced the Jewish religion, who spoke Hebrew, and who passed on to their children the very same names the Jews still pass on to their children today, names like David and Moses and Benjamin. So if we care at all about the rights of indigenous people, if we care at all about true decolonization struggles, then we have to recognize that if we go back 3,200 years ago to ancient Egypt, and we look at all the different people who existed at that time, and we fast forward to today, there is only one people in the entire world who still speaks the same language, still practices the same religion, and still lives and governs in the exact same land as they did 3,200 years ago. And those are the Jews who live and govern the modern state of Israel. It's the great decolonization success story, the great revival of an indigenous people's sovereignty over its ancient homeland, is the creation of the modern state of Israel in the middle of the 20th century.
11: Let's talk about some of the press coverage that Israel is experiencing. You just wrote an opinion about the New York Times opinion page about mistreatment, sexual mistreatment of Palestinian prisoners. Just at the same time, Israel's coming out with an extensive study of sexual violence being used as a weapon of war on October 7th, that all of it was planned, all of it was approved by the highest levels of Hamas. What is it? What's going on here? There seems to be an unusual alliance. Is it some kind of conspiracy against Israel that the major news organizations of the world are participating in? The UN is participating in this whole narrative that the Palestinians are an oppressed people. All of these things seem to be coming together with a continual stream of propaganda against Israel. Why is that?
0: A lot of it has not that much to do with Israel or the Jews, and it's very important to understand that the principal target is us, America. You see, when most of the young people in Western society, including here in the United States, report that they're getting most of their daily news, if not all of it, from TikTok, which is run by the Chinese Communist Party, our principal geostrategic enemy, and where hundreds of millions of people all across Western civilization are getting another large segment of their news through the tentacles of Al Jazeera, through the AP and Reuters, which gets its news through news sources that are funded or actually facilitated through Al Jazeera networks and reporters and correspondents, which is run by the Muslim Brotherhood, you can begin to see that if you look around the world and you ask yourself, who are America's two principal geostrategic enemies in the conflict that's arising and coming in the 21st century? It's those two entities, right? It's the Chinese Communist Party and it's the Muslim Brotherhood. And so is it any surprise that the vast majority of the negative information that we're seeing on those two platforms, TikTok and the Muslim Brotherhood's mouthpiece, Al Jazeera, is negative about the one ally or two allies in the world that have demonstrated themselves to be resilient? What do I mean by that? When our geostrategic enemies look at our side of the 50-yard line, I like football analogies because I played football lots of years ago, they see the United States. That's a big, bad wolf, right? We're the biggest, most powerful army and economy the world has ever known. But who's going to stand with us in the geostrategic conflict that's coming? I don't think they're so afraid of the Belgians or the Irish or the Spanish anymore, who have proven themselves to be mostly obsolete on the global stage. They don't innovate. They don't produce. They don't have economies that are powerful. Their militaries are either unused or in desuetude. Who are the two? There really are only two allies of the United States that have proven not just that they're willing to fight, but that they're able to win the wars that are coming in the 21st century and that have done it against much bigger and supposedly stronger foes. And that's Israel against Iran and its many tentacles. Remember, Iran is 9 times the size of Israel when you combine it with all of its Muslim allies. It's up to 20 times as big and supposedly powerful as Israel. And Ukraine fighting a much bigger and supposedly more powerful foe in Russia. So is it any surprise that the vast majority of the negative information we get on our phones through TikTok and the Muslim Brotherhood's mouthpiece are negative about those two allies? Who benefits, we always ask in the law, right? By someone who is peeling away our most important allies and closest friends from the United States at this inflection point in the history of Western civilization. Is it just a coincidence? Probably not.
11: Well, Judge, thank you for being with us. Thank you for the book. For you at home, I encourage you to get this. If you want one single source that will help you frame the facts and the evidence of all the allegations coming against Israel today, it's Judge Altman's book. It's called Israel on Trial, Examining the History, the Evidence, and the Law. And you can find it wherever books are sold. Judge, again, thank you for being with us.
0: Thank you for having me.
11: Terry?
12: Well, still ahead, long hours sitting and driving. Then this trucker pushed a heavy load and wound up barely able to walk. Watch how he's healed overnight. That's later on today's show. And then up next, New York Times best-selling author Benjamin Hall has turned his talents to writing a children's book. He'll share how the gift of a toy hedgehog from his daughters is the inspiration behind. Read all about it when we come back.
4: Friend, do you remember when it felt good to withdraw your cash from the bank to expand a business, go on vacation, or buy a new car? Well, today, withdrawing your own cash has become a very risky business, according to The Secret War, a shocking new research report. I just read it. And folks, I was amazed to learn why banks are now required to spy on us for the government and then report any suspicious or unusual behavior. I suggest you get The Secret War free. Just call the number on the screen, no charge, from the folks at Swiss America. And get this, did you know simply spending cash today may be enough to have you branded as a potential criminal? That's right. The new war on cash is really a war against all freedom-loving Americans. The Secret War is yours free, so call the number on the screen and you can tell them Pat Boone gave you the number.
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33: 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He's also the podcast host of Searching for Heroes with Benjamin Hall. In 2022, while covering the war in Ukraine, Benjamin was catastrophically wounded, losing both his feet. Two of his colleagues were killed. Following 30-plus surgeries, he returned to journalism and penned two books. Benjamin's most recent work is a children's book, Read All About It, inspired by the little toy his daughters gave him to carry throughout his travels.
12: Benjamin Hall joins us now by Zoom, and we welcome you to the 700 Club, Benjamin.
7: Oh, thanks for having me, Terry.
12: You are a renowned journalist. You've written a great deal. You've covered international conflict. Why a children's book?
7: I'll start off by saying that I thought

0: war zones. And it would send messages back to my children. I have four daughters. And everywhere I went, I wanted to tell them where I was, what I was doing, the stories I was covering, while obviously staying away from some of the more brutal stories that I was covering. I carried it around the world. And 4 years ago in Ukraine, I was there with Fox News. We were right there at the beginning of the war. We were covering this bombed out village that the Russians had hit. And on our drive back to Kyiv itself, our car was attacked by Russian artillery. And I was very badly injured. The other four people in the car, including two of my teammates, died that day. But I had this little hedgehog in my body armor, as I always did. It was right in there. And as I struggled to stay alive over the next couple of days, while people were trying to find me, while I was just gripping to life, I held on to this little hedgehog. And it gave me the strength to keep going. It reminded me of my family. It reminded me of my children. And I hugged it and I held onto it and I said, I'm going home no matter what, no matter what. And I honestly, I wrote the book because of all the things I've done and all the coverage I've done and the conflicts I've been to and seen, nothing matters as much as your family. And they give you strength and they give you reason. And so I got home and I brought this little hedgehog back with me. It was with me in hospital for 7 months. And it would send messages back to my girls again from inside hospital because I didn't want them to see my facial injuries at the time. So the hedgehog continued to tell them my story of what I was going through and be this link between us. And I said to them, eventually I go home and I said, I think this hedgehog needs to tell its story. We've got to write a book about it. And that's where it began. And I think I'm just so immensely proud that Read All About It is now out. The hedgehog goes off on an adventure. And it's also just become a New York Times bestseller. So I'm just immensely grateful.
1: It's wonderful. And that powerful little hedgehog is carrying a message. What do you hope children are going to gain from reading this?
0: Yeah, there are a lot of things that I wanted to put into this book, you know. The hedgehog, I'm not going to ruin the story exactly, but the hedgehog goes off into the forest and he saves the day. But I wanted to send the message that, you know, give kids the courage to stand up to what's wrong, even if it feels bigger and scarier than you. And I teach my kids that all the time. You know, you go out into the world and something bad may be happening, or you can help someone, you do it, you get involved. And I'm so annoyed nowadays where you see people just filming on their phones when something's happening. Yeah. What about saying, stop doing that, that's not right? So I really believe we've got to teach that to our children. Stand up, save the day if you can. I also wanted the hedgehog to teach the ideas of adventure, love, be curious, be adventurous. And again, that's what the hedgehog does. He heads off and he uses his adventures and his curiosity to help save the day. The strength that we get when we work together, the hedgehog eventually ends up having to work with other animals to find the strength to get through the worst moments and to, again, to save the day and stop the bear. And then the importance of journalism and truth. And, you know, the hedgehog's dad is a journalist and he effectively ends up also spreading the news throughout the forest to warn them about the bear. And look, I'm a journalist through and through. I believe it's the most important job out there. And I think if we don't know the truth, we can't change the things that are wrong. And so I wanted to educate our children about that as well. And I really hope that kids will read the book, go home and say, hey, I want to write a little story about this. Or what would I write that the hedgehog wrote? So I'm hoping kids will get engaged with the book as well. So those are the messages that I wanted to try and convey.
1: Benjamin, following your injury, you wrote, when there's nowhere to run, the safest place you can be is in a conversation with God. How has what you've endured changed your priorities and even deepened your faith?
0: Oh, in many, many ways. Faith in particular. Look, I was raised a Catholic, very strict. I was educated at a Benedictine monastery and until 18. Then I started traveling and covering conflicts. And to be honest, I drifted slightly away from my faith. You know, I've always been a Catholic, but I didn't go to church that often. And I saw many things that had happened around the world. And I had those questions many people do when they're younger. You know, how could God allow some of these things to happen? And then I was injured and I was in Ukraine and I was lying on the ground. No one knew where I was. I was barely alive. And I thought of my family. And the next thing I did is I thought of God and I talked to God. And I said, Lord, please, Lord, help me get home. Help me get home. And that was this moment where all of the questions I'd had sort of disappeared. And the place I went back to in that moment was to my family and to God. And from that point on, I started rebuilding my faith and going back to church more often. And it didn't happen immediately, I will say. First of all, I was taken to the Brooke Army Medical, so first to Germany, to the military hospital, then to Texas, to the military hospital there. And it took a couple of months when I was finally out of the ICU

0: I was going past the chapel on this military base all the time. Kept going past it, and I kept thinking, "Is now the right time? Is now the right time?" And finally, and to be honest, the truth is the chapel was right next to the mess hall, and the line was too long to get food. And I said, "Oh, today's the day I'm going to go into the chapel." But boom, that moment I walked in just changed it. And the chaplain was there, and we sat down and we started talking. And, you know, some people would say that this would turn you against your faith. Something terrible happens. I'm on prosthetics and, you know, badly injured. It did the opposite for me. It gave me someone to talk to. It gave me a place to go. And I think that if you look at things, you know, in a positive way, I think God has given me an opportunity to spread the message I have learned, to talk to others, to help others if they're going through something difficult. And that's a great gift for me. Yeah. So that's been my journey through life to where I am now, back with my faith. And, you know, I couldn't be happier because of it.
1: Well, you know, it's often those challenging things in life, in fact, most of the time, those challenging things in life that build character in us and that take us to a deeper place away from some of the stuff we get caught up in just every day. I want to thank you for your book. I want to tell people about it. Benjamin Hall, Read All About It is the latest, and I think you'll enjoy it. I think your children will enjoy it. Benjamin, it's always great to find a good children's book. Thank you for being with us today.
0: Thanks for having me on, Terry. I appreciate it.
1: Gordon?
2: Still ahead, a man in such excruciating pain, he had to crawl from room to room. Doctors couldn't help him, so he made a desperate plea to God. Watch how he's miraculously healed, and then Terry and I will be praying for you. That's ahead on today's 700 Club.
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11: 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An update on the American missionary doctor infected with the Ebola virus in the Democratic Republic of Congo. Dr. Peter Stafford is receiving treatment at a hospital in Berlin, Germany. His wife and children, who tested negative for the virus, are being monitored and remain symptom-free. One of Dr. Stafford's colleagues told ABC News that he is weak, but making improvements, now able to eat and even text with friends. Well, in the West African nation of Nigeria, U.S. and Nigerian military forces are striking terrorist targets. The U.S. released this footage reportedly showing airstrikes on the Islamic State group. Recently, a joint operation eliminated the second in command of the terror group. ISIS is responsible for attacks against government forces, as well as Christians and Muslims. International religious freedom groups say Islamic radical groups are carrying out a genocide against Christians in Nigeria. Well, you can always get the latest from CBN News by going to our website at cbnnews.com. Gordon and Terry will be back with more of the 700 Club right after this.
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16: Needing help with groceries, Janet turned to First Baptist Church East End, a partner of Operation Blessing.
17: There's some of everything in there. You've got the bread, you've got the meat, you've got the canned goods, you've got the veggies. And I sat down there and I enjoyed whatever I made. It was just a blessing.
16: Thanks to you, Janet now has the food she needs, bringing relief and stability.
17: It's made a big difference in my life. It put me at ease because I didn't have to worry about, okay, what am I going to cook? I don't have anything in here to cook. It really did.
16: For Janet, that support meant more than food. It meant she wasn't alone.
17: I just want to say thank you. It's much appreciated what you do for people. You never know what anyone is going through, and it's hard. It's hard nowadays. And what may seem to be a little help for some is a world of help to others. It's been a world of help to me. Thank you.
2: That thank you goes to you. If you're a member of the 700 Club, you're part of the incredible outreach that Operation Blessing does every single day, right here in the United States, delivering millions of pounds of food to people in need, people who have a whole lot more month than they have money. And it's wonderful to know, well, we can take that piece for you. We can make sure that you have enough food to eat. For disaster victims, when disasters strike, we want to strike back with love and compassion. And whether it's cleaning kits, tarps, a hot meal, a place to stay, whatever the need is, we want to be there for them. For people who can't afford surgeries, we want to be able to provide for them. For people that have no hope of livelihood and no way to earn the dignity of earning their own living, we want to provide for them too. You're a part of all of it when you join with us. So if you're not a member, I encourage you, call us and say, yes, I want to join the 700 Club. How much is it? It's just $20 a month. That's 65 cents a day. Some of you can join at higher levels. We have those, 700 Club Gold at $40 a month. 1,000 Club is $1,000 a year. That breaks out to $84 a month. Whatever level, when you call and join, I've got something for you. It's called Praying for America, Seeking the Peace of the Nation. We're going to be calling people to pray for America beginning May 25th. And this wonderful teaching will tell you how to pray for America, how to pray for your country, how to pray for the peace of the city you live in. What are the scriptures behind it? What should be our motivation behind it? What are we seeking to do? And for us here at CBN, we're trying to reestablish the covenant that was made so long ago. 250 years ago, the Continental Congress called the nation to pray. This is before the Declaration of Independence. Called the nation to pray. Called the nation to repent. Called the nation to ask for the mediation of Jesus Christ. You can read it in the Declaration. We're calling that same thing, 40 days of prayer for America, leading into the July 4th. Let's celebrate the 250th anniversary of our Declaration of Independence. with a declaration in heaven, Lord, we need you, and we need you now more than ever. 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It's yours when you join, so call 1-800-700-7000. Terry?
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1: After Carlos wrenched his hip, he could barely move. He couldn't tie his shoes. He couldn't pick up things he dropped. He couldn't even walk, so he had to crawl from room to room until he was miraculously healed overnight.
19: If he would have intervened for me that afternoon, I don't know what I was going to do.
20: Truck driver Carlos Pinero had been suffering chronic hip pain for years. The long hours spent sitting behind the wheel didn't help.
19: You have to work so many hours sitting on that seat and holding the steering wheel that it gets you a stress. Just being in the same position, you'd be sitting there for 10, 12 hours, 13 hours, and your body is going to take the toll on it.
20: Then one day at work in February 2023, it got worse.
19: I try to move a cage. It's made out of rebar. I move it from the passenger side to the driver's side, and I push it. I force my body to with it. It felt like something I can describe like a crank.
20: Afterwards, he could hardly bend at the waist or even walk. He says at times he even had to crawl from room to room.
19: I wasn't able to tie my shoes. If I let go something from my hands, my keys, for example, I wasn't able to pick it up. Like, no mobility forward, nothing.
20: Over the coming weeks, he tried chiropractors and even natural healing methods, but he was still in excruciating pain. And now, unable to work, Carlos worried about his future.
19: Because I was all by myself. I'm living by myself. I'm in a rented room. I have nobody. I was thinking, who's going to help me if I can't make it to the bathroom? Who's going to help me if I can't go to work? Who's going to pay my rent? Who's going to pay my bills? Who's going to take me to the hospital? How am I going to get to the car?
20: One day, Carlos wondered how much longer he could take the pain.
19: And no, the pain was increasing. It was increasing. If he would have intervened for me that afternoon, I don't know what I was going to do.
20: Later that same night, Carlos was watching the 700 Club when host Ashley Key gave a word of knowledge he knew was for him.
21: Yeah, I believe someone's watching with a hip issue. It's almost like you're something with your pelvis. It's like tilted, it's shifted, and it's creating a lot of pain. You also have arthritis in your hips, and I believe God is healing this for you right now in the name of Jesus. That shifting will go back into place where it should be, and you will not have to struggle with this pain. You've been feeling it every single day. I believe God is touching your body, touching your hips right now in Jesus' name. Just receive it. Thank you, Lord.
19: She surprised me, I'll be honest with you. She surprised me, and when I heard that, I said, yeah, that's me.
20: The next day, Carlos was back at work, and the pain that had plagued him for years was gone and hasn't returned.
19: And it doesn't hurt me at all. And I'm driving every day. I get up, I go to work, I do my work, I do everything, and nothing. I'm sleeping like a baby.
20: Carlos encourages others to trust God for their healing.
19: You don't have to take it. You don't have to carry on with that pain on your body. Just give it to him.
1: I can't imagine the hours sitting in a cab, bouncing up and down in a huge truck, not having back problems, but this was extreme. And really, it interrupted and interfered with Carlos's life on oh so many levels. He couldn't even work anymore. And then he's healed. You know, God is so good, how he knows what we need. He knows what it takes to heal us. He understands our hearts and all of that. And there he was for Carlos in that moment. We want to take some time to pray for you today. I know there are many of you who may not be in this exact situation, but you're challenged by things in your life that you need God to touch and move out of the way, out of your body, healing for you emotionally, maybe even addictions of some kind. We want to take some time to pray for you today. Gordon, this is an answer to prayer that came in. While watching the 700 Club, Carol from Oakdale, New York, heard you give a remarkably specific word of knowledge. You said, you have this fungal infection in your feet, and I don't know if it's between the toes or in the nails or what it is, but fungal infection in the feet. You're not praying, but God's healing you anyway. He wants to bless you with this and just take it away from you. You said, I'm just going to live with it. God doesn't want you to live with it. He's setting you free from it right now in Jesus' name. Well, Carol was stunned. For years, she had struggled with a persistent fungal condition on her feet, and just days earlier, she had spoken those exact words, resigning herself that this was something she would just have to endure. She immediately received her healing by faith. Soon afterwards, she said she looked at her feet, was amazed. The dark discoloration between her toes had completely disappeared, and the peeling was gone.
2: Wow. Hallelujah. For nearly 2 months, Julianne from Monroe Township, New Jersey, experienced persistent pain throughout the left side of her body, lower back. After visiting her doctor, she was advised to take pain relievers, attend physical therapy, but the pain remained. Then one day, while watching this show, Terry had a word of knowledge. Someone experiencing lower back pain on the left side, extending down the leg, declared that God was healing it. Well, Julianne claimed the word for herself. Within a couple of days, every bit of pain was gone, and she gives all praise and glory to Jesus, which is where our praise and glory belong. To him belong all honor, all glory. But here's the amazing thing, and it truly is amazing. He wants to share his glory with you and me. He wants to reach out with hands of love and compassion, not as some kind of servant, but as his friends. Even when we're not asking for things, he wants to provide for us. Even when we don't have the faith to believe, he says, I'll give you the faith to believe. Isn't that wonderful? It's the best news the world has ever heard, that there's a God who loves, who cares, who is the creator of all things, but he still watches over all things, and he wants to provide for his children. He wants you to be in good health and to prosper just as your soul prospers. When you get that good news that God's on your side, he's with you, he's willing to forgive every single iniquity, all your sins are taken away, they're cast behind him, he doesn't even want to remember them anymore, he wants you. Isn't that wonderful? So let's say yes to that. That's all we have to do. All we have to do is amen, God. Okay, I'll take that. That's a wonderful thing. Let's do that. All you have to do is say yes. Here I am, Lord. All you have to do. Let's pray. Let's believe. Let God do all the rest. Lord God Almighty, we come to you. We come to you acknowledging that we're not worthy, but you make us worthy. Acknowledging that we don't have faith, but you give us faith. Acknowledging that you are the creator. You are the all-sufficient one. You are our Savior. So, Lord, stretch forth your hand and do miracles today, for we ask it in Jesus' name. There's someone, you've got excruciating pain in your lower right back. God's able to heal everything that caused that, and break the trauma of it off of you and restore you completely. Mm-hmm. So there's no more pain at all. You just felt it leave you, and you're going, is this really for me? And the answer is, yes, it is. You're healed. Get up and do what you couldn't do before. God has touched you and restored you.
1: Now, there's someone else. You have a problem with regurgitating. It's like you're not sick. It's like something has happened to your gag reflex. Almost daily at some point in the day, you find yourself vomiting up what you've eaten. God's healing that condition for you right now. Just put your hand on your throat, as you're going to feel a warmth come into that part of your body as God sets you free from that.
2: Someone with severe pain and deep in the socket of your right shoulder, you've actually been told surgery can't help you. But God is helping you right now. So do what you couldn't do before. That pain just left, and now you're going to have full mobility. You're amazed to even hear these words. In the name of Jesus, raise that right arm. Raise it all the way up. Begin to praise Him because of what He's done for you. In Jesus' name, amen. If you've been healed, share your good report. Let us know. 1-800-700-7000 is the number to call. If you need prayer, we're here for you 24 hours a day. Our honor, our privilege to pray for you. Here's a word from Psalms. For you, Lord, are good and ready to forgive and abundant in mercy to all those who call on you. God bless. We'll see you again tomorrow.
0: Why should Christians bless and support the Jewish people and Israel? If you're a follower of Jesus, you must take His words to heart. Jesus said, salvation comes through the Jews. God chose to write His story of redemption in and through the Jewish people, and He will never turn back on the call and grace given to Israel. 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
25: 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Analysis on the information war, Rachel O'Donohue from Honest Reporting. 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And murals, memories, and a warning from an Iranian artist whose family fled the revolution. All this and more coming up on this edition of Jerusalem Dateline.
26: Hello, and welcome to this edition of Jerusalem Dateline. I'm Julie Stahl.
27: And I'm Joshua Swanson.
26: Signs of escalation are emerging across the Middle East, from Iranian drone strikes in the Gulf to Israel's continued war against Hamas.
27: All while the U.S. and Israel weigh their next moves regarding Iran and the Strait of Hormuz. Here's the latest on these and other stories.
28: The Middle East is bracing for possible renewed military action as President Donald Trump warns Iran that time for diplomacy is running out. Posting on Truth Social, Trump declared, "For Iran, the clock is ticking, and they better get moving fast, or there won't be anything left of them. Time is of the essence." The warning came after a Sunday call with Israeli Prime Minister Benjamin Netanyahu. Speaking with Fox News host Brett Baer over the weekend, Trump said the United States is doing the world a big favor by confronting the Iranian threat.
4: You cannot let them have a nuclear weapon. They will use it on us. They'll start off with Israel, wipe it out, the Middle East, wipe it out. It'll go to Europe. You know, they have a missile that goes to Europe. You saw that, okay? They have a missile that goes to Europe. I have done Europe a very big favor.
28: Yet in comments to Axios, the president kept the door open for a deal, saying he's waiting for Iran to submit a revised proposal. Senator Lindsey Graham on NBC's Meet the Press questioned whether any agreement with the current regime is still possible.
5: They're so weakened. They agree to things, and the next day they back up. President Trump's very frustrated. So what to do next? I think it's going to be very difficult to get a deal with the current regime.
28: Meanwhile, an Iranian drone strike sparked a fire near the Barakah nuclear power plant in the United Arab Emirates, a $20 billion facility that supplies nearly a quarter of the UAE's electricity. UAE officials called the incident an unprovoked terrorist attack. No injuries or radiation leaks were reported. In Israel, Prime Minister Benjamin Netanyahu announced the elimination of a senior Hamas commander responsible for helping plan the October 7th attacks.
6: We eliminated the master murderer, Izz al-Din al-Haddad. This despicable terrorist was responsible for the murder, injury, and kidnapping of thousands. He used the hostages as human shields.
28: Despite international protests and boycotts tied to the Gaza war, Israel also saw a moment of celebration on the world stage this weekend as Israeli singer Noam Baton finished in second place at the Eurovision Song Contest. And in New York City, controversy erupted after Democrat Mayor Zohran Mamdani, a Muslim, posted a Nakba Day video featuring a woman describing her family's forced departure from Jerusalem during Israel's War of Independence. The video drew millions of views as critics accused the mayor of ignoring the roughly 850,000 Jews who were expelled from Arab and Muslim countries after Israel's creation.
7: President Trump said Gulf allies asked him to hold off on the military attack on Iran planned for Tuesday.
4: I've put it off for a little while, hopefully maybe forever, but possibly for a little while, because we've had very big discussions with Iran. And we'll see what they amount to. I was asked by Saudi Arabia, Qatar, UAE, and some others if we could put it off for 2 or 3 days, a short period of time, because they think that they are getting very close to making a deal.
7: Trump first posted the decision on Truth Social and later expanded on his reasons at a press conference.
4: And if we can do that where there's no nuclear weapon going into the hands of Iran, I think, and if they're satisfied, we will be probably satisfied also. We've informed Israel. We've informed other people in the Middle East that have been involved with us. And you know, it's a very positive development, but we'll see whether or not it amounts to anything.
7: Trump said this time the discussion with Iranian leaders seems to be different, but nevertheless has instructed military leaders to be prepared to go forward with a full large-scale assault of Iran on a moment's notice in the event that an acceptable deal is not reached. The commander of Iran's Joint Military Command warned the U.S. and its allies about the consequences of any military attacks.
6: We will swiftly, decisively, and powerfully reject any aggression or re-aggression. Iran's armed forces are more prepared and stronger than in the past. They have their hands on the trigger, and they will respond quickly, decisively, powerfully, and extensively to any renewed aggression.
7: Israeli media reported Prime Minister Benjamin Netanyahu met with his security cabinet for the second day in a row last night. Meanwhile, Iran says it established a new body to govern the Strait of Hormuz and says all ships will need its permission to cross, and that should be internationally acceptable.
8: If Iran and Oman, as the two coastal countries bordering the Strait of Hormuz, establish internationally recognized mechanisms to ensure safe and secure passage through the strait, this will have costs.
7: In the Mediterranean Sea, the Israeli military began intercepting boats from the latest flotilla bound for Gaza. More than 50 vessels left Turkey last week, headed for the territory. The Israeli Foreign Ministry said, so far, no aid has been found on their boats. Julie Stahl, CBN News, Jerusalem. Up next, skewing the narrative about war crimes Analysis from Rachel O'Donohue from Honest Reporting.
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27: Welcome back to Jerusalem Dateline. I'm joined by Rachel O'Donohue from Honest Reporting. She wrote a rebuttal article in the Wall Street Journal to the now infamous Christoph opinion piece that appeared last week in the New York Times, accusing Israel of systemic abuse of Palestinians. Rachel, thank you for joining us. What made you want to take a closer look at this opinion article?
11: Well, obviously, I think first it was the shocking, lurid nature of the allegations that had been made. In addition to the fact that we were familiar with some of the sources that Christoph was citing, so immediately it caught my eye. One of the sources is Euromed Monitor, which had been on Honest Reporting's radar for some time for making completely unsubstantiated, absurd allegations against Israel, including vaporizing Palestinians, denials of Hamas activity at Al-Shifa Hospital.
27: Rape dogs.
11: And, of course, the rape dogs.
27: I mean, that's a pretty wild claim. So what's the source of that claim?
11: So this is Euromed. Euromed is an NGO. It had never really been given any kind of mainstream media recognition before this Christoph article. I believe possibly a couple of references among smaller outlets. But we knew that this organization is toxic completely. It has proven links to Hamas, as I said. It has pushed absurd claims about Israel, and this claim in particular, the rape dogs, we could see that, I mean, it doesn't... I know now that, you know, veterinarians and animal behavior experts have been cited, but it was so ludicrous that a dog could ever be trained to do what Christoph was alleging.
27: Yeah.
11: And of course, that was the thing that gained most attention from the public. But, yes. I mean, this was among a litany of errors that riddled Christoph's piece.
27: Well, compare Christoph's piece, of course, to the Civil Commission report that also came out at the same time, which possibly maybe there was a timing issue there. Maybe the timing of Christoph's opinion article was suspect. I'd love to hear your opinion on that. But when you look at Christoph's article versus that Israeli Commission report on the Hamas atrocities from October 7th, how do they compare?
11: I mean, obviously, you mentioned the timing. I had raised this as a point. I believe there was an Israeli government minister who said that they had offered the Civil Commission report to the New York Times, who, you know, decided not to cover it. So, of course, there's a timing. One day before the release of that report, to then release something like this, which obviously grabbed so much attention. But the material differences in the two, I mean, they can't really be compared. The Civil Commission report is the product of 2 years of work. It includes, it's not just backed by numerous academics, legal experts, the list goes on. Mm-hmm. It's composed of hard evidence.
12: Right.
11: We have, you know, cross-referenced witness testimony. We have countless hours of footage that Hamas themselves filmed. Mm-hmm. We have scientists who have given, medical experts who have given their view on the horrifying injuries suffered by Israelis on October 7th. The two are simply not comparable in mm-hmm. which way, shape, or form. One is an evidentiary document. The other one is a series of ludicrous claims.
27: Yeah, you mentioned something like 14 sources or 15 sources mm-hmm. that Christoph used. Only two of them were named. The rest were anonymous.
11: Two or three we had named in the article, and that was another issue that honest reporting that we took. We had problems with, because if we looked at a couple of the people that were named in the article, and we found that they had previously given testimony about alleged sexual assault, and this wasn't a kind of attempt to pull apart the testimony of somebody who's alleging sexual abuse. This was that we had noted that in a previous one of whom in a previous testimony to Betselem had given a different account mm. that said...
27: So inconsistent sources.
11: Exactly. Inconsistencies among at least two of the testimonies provided, and that's a problem. Again, I'm sure that rape victims can forget things, but these were such glaring inconsistencies that it posed a problem.
27: Well, I have a lot more questions for Rachel, a whole list, in fact. So join us on the CBN News YouTube channel, subscribe there, and you can see the full extended interview. But Rachel, thanks for joining us.
11: Thank you.
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26: Ambassador George Deke, welcome to Jerusalem Dateline. You are an Arab Christian Israeli who's an ambassador for the Jewish state, and you just received a new appointment as a special envoy to the Christian world. First time ever Israel is doing that. How do you feel about this position?
21: I'm very excited and anxious to begin the work. I think that Israel, while it cherishes all faith and denominations, it has a special relationship with the Christian world, because Christianity was born in this land, and Israel is the guardian of the holy places for Christianity as well as for Judaism. So that gives us special meaning to that bond. So we would like to work together and to build partnerships with the Christian world by working together and making sure that Christians are able to come anytime and visit the holy places and reconnect to their faith, to the scriptures, through visiting the state of Israel, that we'll be able to work together to show Israeli diversity and how the Christian population in Israel has been the only population in the Middle East that is growing by numbers comparing to the rest of the region where they are declining. So to celebrate the Christian life that exists in Israel, my community is part of it, obviously.
0: Right.
21: And third, to build partnerships through which we can help Christians throughout the world, from Africa to the Middle East, to make sure that Christian faith, which is the most persecuted faith in the world, is able to survive and hopefully, just like in Israel, thrive.
0: So what do you think the greatest challenges are going to be?
21: I think we are facing several challenges. It's no secret that today Israel, but I think the Western civilization, Western world in general, is being targeted by a campaign led what we call the red-green axis. Islamists on the one hand, and woke, far left Marxists, some would say, on the other hand. And lately also we are seeing strands from within the right wing itself on the far, where what they call now the woke right or the podcast cult or whatever, where we are seeing an attack on Israel from that angle as well. So that attack, trying to isolate Israel and trying to portray Israel as uniquely evil, and by using Christian faith and Christian identity in order to do that, is extremely dangerous, and we have to face it together with our Christian partners in the world. Second one is the threat of the radical changes that we see in demography, in technology, and others, which are leading that young people today are drifting away from society as we have known it, and they are no longer going to the traditional institutions and so on, but more influenced by online content and my online presence. And that has been pushing a lot of them to a culture of rage and culture of shame, rather a culture of hope and responsibility, which is what our faith is all about. So that's going to be one of the main challenges that we're going to try tackle, how we bring back young people to the belief, the Judeo-Christian tradition of taking responsibility, of respecting and protecting our freedom.
0: So do you have a strategy for doing that, or not yet?
21: I intend to speak truth on every platform with every person who's willing to listen, but I'm also willing to listen carefully, because I know there are probably a lot of things that people want to tell the state of Israel, some things that they don't understand, some things they don't like, and I'll be more than happy to listen carefully and to take those into account as well. But I also want to tell a fuller story of Israel than the one that is being told in the media or in the non-traditional media today. And I also want to be able to build partnerships to change the way our partnership is built today into one of action together. I want to work together with Christians in order to help other Christians in our region and elsewhere. I want to work together to bring to life the Bible in the Holy Land by bringing Christians here to come and experience it. And I want to work together to face those threats by the red and green axis and others, so that we, our civilization and our freedoms may continue to thrive.
0: Thank you so much. May the Lord bless you in your new job.
21: Thank you so much.
25: Still ahead, the Iranian exile who says peace talks won't stop Tehran's rulers.
1: War and the trauma of living under missile fire take a toll on the spirit. As a former war correspondent and embedded reporter, I can vouch for the fact that war changes you. But it doesn't have to be forever. CBN Israel helps Israelis in need every day with trauma counseling, food, shelter, and more.
2: After I was wounded in a terror attack 22 years ago with my three-year-old son, we went through a lot of trauma. It wasn't just the physical wounds. We saw this trauma play out through the years with my entire family. I had a vision of somehow blending education with therapy to turn the pain of terrorism into miracles.
4: Sometimes a child has a very hard time saying what is wrong or what he is feeling because he just doesn't know the words to describe it. And through art, he can express what he feels inside without having to give it a name.
2: So we created a team of mobile therapists that would go out and go out and meet the families and do what we call whole family therapy. 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Take darkness and turn it into light, and take bitterness and turn it into sweetness.
1: If you want to be a part of what CBN is doing in Israel, go to cbnisrael.org.
5: 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And she's doing fine. It's a wonderful thing. 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
27: As President Donald Trump weighs the next move on Iran, one Iranian-American says negotiations won't work. CBN's Kelly Wright spoke with Houman Khalili, an artist who escaped Iran as a child and is now using murals to spotlight the regime's treatment of its own people and to call for change. Here's their conversation.
24: As President Trump mulls over negotiations and whether to end the war with Iran or resume attacks, he has expressed that the regime has not paid a big enough price for its actions. Persian Americans like Houman Khalili agree. Khalili, an advocate for a liberated Iran, is using his talent as a muralist to illustrate the brutal actions of Iran's leaders against its own people.
28: It's where I was born. My mom escaped Iran with one suitcase, $5,000, three-year-old boy, 1978, 6 months before the Ayatollah took charge.
24: Khalili and his mother came to America with almost nothing and didn't know the language. Still, they lived by faith and eventually built a better life here in the United States. Now, Khalili's mission is to keep Americans aware of the Iranian regime's atrocities and how it exports terror through its proxies. He believes President Trump must finish the job.
28: The simple fact of the matter is, if you stabilize Iran, you've stabilized the entire Middle East. Overnight, Hamas will go away, Hezbollah will go away, the Houthis will go away, ISIS will be hugely weakened, and most of like the terror organizations that are born out of the Middle East, which is probably 90% of them, they will cease to exist. And I can't speak for every Iranian, but thank God for Trump. Thank God that he understands that there is a cancer and that cancer needs to be cut out.
29: How difficult is it for these negotiations that are ongoing to try to get to a true ceasefire?
28: There is no negotiating with the Islamic regime. They are designed to cause terror and fear and suffering all over this earth.
24: As a mural artist, Khalili uses his art to show the suffering of the Iranian people under their own government, especially the horrific stories of women being raped, tortured, and murdered by the regime. His first mural went up in January 2023, just months after the killing of 22-year-old Mahsa Amini, arrested for reportedly showing too much hair in public.
28: Mahsa Amini was a young girl, lived in a very poor Kurdish town, never been to Tehran, went to visit the capital with her brother, and she was showing too much of her hair underneath her hijab. And so the Islamic regime beat her to death. She had a heart attack, passed out, and died.
24: Khalili says her death sparked a woman-led revolution that is still going on.
28: The women of Iran lead the underground church, they lead the underground hospitals, okay? And they lead the woman-led revolution.
24: Khalili says the Iranian women are sounding a cry for freedom around the world, an act he says they realize will come at a huge cost.
28: At this time, like, either the innocent people of Iran are going to be slaughtered or the Islamic regime is going to be slaughtered. Don't think that this is going to end peacefully. Any of us Iranians who are in the know, we know there's no regime change is regime change. And regime change is not going to come easy because those guys who are running the show, slaughtering women and children, are not going to leave quietly.
24: Kelly Wright, CBN News.
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26: Pray also for the protection of Israel and for the peace of Jerusalem. And remember, the God who's watching over Israel and you and me neither slumbers nor sleeps. I'm Julie Stahl. For all of us here at the Jerusalem Bureau, we'll see you next time on Jerusalem Dateline. We'll be right back.

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16: Well, welcome to Miracle Living Today. I'm Gordon Robertson.
17: Hey, everyone, and I'm Ashley Key. Rebecca raged against God when she learned that her 4-year-old daughter had cancer.
16: She screamed out loud, God, where are you? Well, he answered her and gave her instant, overwhelming peace.
18: My whole body just started shaking. I never thought something like that would happen. She's only 4 years old. She has lymphoma cancer.
19: Rebecca Ramdeal's day was going normally like any other until her daughter Ayana came to her complaining about a sharp pain in her leg.
18: So I thought maybe while she was playing around that she hit her leg. You know how kids just... So I kind of just let it go. I was working on some things. And she just came up to me, she's crying. This time she's crying. She goes, Mommy, my leg hurts, my leg hurts. So at that point, I realized, okay, this has to be serious. I don't know what it is.
19: Thinking she might have a fracture, Rebecca took Ayana to be x-rayed. The images didn't show a break, but rather an unknown mass in her knee. She underwent several tests over the course of a week to determine what it was, until finally, doctors came to Rebecca with an answer.
18: He goes, we got the results for your daughter, and she has lymphoma cancer. My heart just dropped. Like, when I tell you, it just, almost like I felt like I wasn't even in real life, like this is a movie. So the first thing I did was call my husband. I was crying. I couldn't believe it.
19: The doctors told Rebecca that the cancer was already spreading to other parts of her body. They would need to take immediate action to try and save her life. However, the potential cure carried its own risks.
18: Well, that's when he sat down and just started

0: Rebecca left the hospital after the consultation alone to clear her head. As a Christian, she'd relied on God to help get her through her past troubles, but this time was different.
1: I felt betrayed by God. I was like, how can you let this happen? You know, I've been serving you this whole time. I mean, it was to the point where I felt like I was gonna die. Like, it was so heavy on me. I screamed, God, where are you? Like, that's exactly when I heard him speak right into my inner being. And he said, are you gonna trust me? I broke. And at that moment, I said, Lord, whatever happens to my daughter, I put her in your hands. And I felt this overwhelming peace that I have never felt in my life, just immediately just manifest in me.
0: Ayanna soon started chemotherapy. Then one day shortly after, she came to Rebecca, saying she'd had a dream of going to heaven.
1: She said that she saw Jesus sitting on a tall, tall throne.
2: I went up to Jesus and sat on his lap, and he had a crown, and he touched my knee. It made me feel happy because he healed me.
1: And immediately I knew she was healed. I was like, she is healed.
0: Miraculously, Ayanna's next PET scan showed no signs of cancer. Her doctors acknowledged how incredible this was, but she would still need to finish her chemotherapy. The Ramdeals continued to pray and believe that God would protect her from any side effects.
1: I felt like there was hope somewhere in this. Even though she's going through the chemo, it won't harm her. Like, he will protect her supernaturally from whatever's being pumped into her body. So every time we will go through the chemo sessions, I will speak that over her life. She was always laughing. She would just have this supernatural strength where she'll be like, Mommy, are you ready? And she'll just walk in there like a champ. And I'm just looking at her like, wow, this is only God.
0: After 6 months of chemo, Ayanna was cancer-free with no damaging side effects. It's now been 3 years, and the Ramdeals have taken inspiration from her miracle to start their own ministry, Lifestand Church, hoping to encourage others to put their trust totally in Christ.
1: I believe that what healed her was trusting Jesus, trusting the Lord. When I came to my daughter, I wasn't trusting him up until I decided to give it to him. He allowed me to experience this overwhelming just loving on me. I credit the goodness of God and who he is and his faithfulness for his children. He is there for you, and we just got to receive it. Just literally receive it like a child.
3: And sometimes
4: words.
3: Very hard for us to receive it like a child, particularly when bad things happen to us, when bad things happen to good people. Mm-hmm. That's a story as old as Job. And you get into, okay, just as Job's wife, you know, why don't you just curse God and die? You get into that, you know, what is going on? And you hear clearly from her, Lord, we've been serving
4: right.
3: you.
4: Right, yeah. Why is this happening to us?
3: Right.
4: Yeah.
3: Yeah. We thought we were under your protection. Mm. We were in your kingdom. Mm-hmm. One of the curious stories in the Bible, and it's a great miracle because it's the resurrection of Lazarus. And so it's, you know, it's the sign of the resurrection of Jesus. It's the progression of his miracles that it's this incredible event that literally shook all of Israel. And the Bible says that because of Lazarus, the religious rulers actually sought to kill him. He had to, according to church history, he had to evacuate out to Cyprus because of his life was in danger. Wow. Because here he is, a resurrected man, and he's living proof of the resurrection.
4: Yeah.
3: In this story, there's, you know, just how the report, Lazarus, your friend, is sick, and Jesus delays. He doesn't leave immediately. He obviously, it's in his power to heal him right then and then.
4: Yeah.
3: He could even, on the report, Lazarus be healed, and Lazarus would have been, he didn't have to go to him. And it's quite clear that he waited until he died. And the same thing's happening with Mary and Martha, the sisters of Lazarus. Mm-hmm. And their conversations with Jesus, obviously they love him. Obviously the friendship, but there's the wound. You know, Lord, if you

0: had been here, my brother wouldn't have died. Mm-hmm. Yeah. So as you're going through trouble in life, and the promise from Jesus is you will. Mm-hmm. Have you fulfilled that promise?
1: Yes, yes.
0: Many times.
1: I mean, all of us go through different trials.
0: Cerebral malaria on a mission trip, so I have been here and been here. Okay, why? Well, it was on my mind. Mm-hmm. Now, in your difficulty, if you can get to the point where you say, Lord, I don't understand what's happening, and that's okay to tell Jesus you don't, I think he knows it already, you don't understand. But to say, I trust you, and I trust that you're going to have a miracle here. Mm-hmm. So let's go back to Lazarus. This is from John chapter 11. It's in your Bible too, verses 39 through 41. Jesus said, take away the stone. Move something. Do something to show that you understand what's happening. The response from Martha, I like the original King James, I actually quoted in joke, but Lord, he stinketh. Mm-hmm. You know, Lord, by this time there is a stench, for he has been dead 4 days. The response from Jesus, did I not say, let that response be for you. Did I not say to you that if you would believe, you would see the glory of God? Well, then they took away the stone from the place where the dead man was lying, and Jesus lifted up his eyes, said, Father, I thank you that you have heard me. And I know that you always hear me, but because of the people who are standing by, I said this, that they may believe that you sent me. And then the voice of authority, not a prayer anymore, a commandment, Lazarus, come forth. Ask yourself this question. Lazarus is dead. Can he hear that commandment?
1: Wow. Yes.
0: Every cell in his body heard that commandment
1: and
0: responded.
1: Yeah. Wow.
0: Jesus has the authority over every atom in the universe. And the reason he does is he created them all. And he did it with a word. Mm-hmm. And he can do that for you. If you believe, you will see the glory of the Lord. Mm-hmm. So when tribulation happens, when you have difficulty in this life, and who doesn't, when that happens, ask yourself, am I willing to believe in the middle of my trouble, in the middle of my diagnosis, am I willing to believe? Is my question why still going to be the dominant question? Mm-hmm. Or is my question now going to be, Lord, how are you going to get glory? Mm-hmm. Can you show me that?
1: That's good, yeah.
0: And I have found in my life, that's a great prayer.
1: Yeah.
0: And when you pray that, believing that he'll answer, then you'll get your answer. I like to tell people, if you follow the same pathways that are laid out in Scripture, you'll get the same result. The issue is, what's your motivation? What's your heart belief? Can you get those straight? And then in an act of belief, can you start acting that way? To say, I believe it, I speak it, I'm going to act on this. Look, you said your glory will be revealed. You have said, in this world I'll have trouble. Okay, that's been fulfilled. But be of good cheer. So, okay, how can I be of good cheer? Because you have overcome the world. He has done it already. Mm-hmm. And when you believe in your heart that you've already received, then you'll have it. These are the words of Jesus from Mark chapter 11. We're going to be praying for you later in the program. We have a whole nother testimony for you. And Ashley and I, we earnestly want to pray for every need you have, because we believe. We believe that, yes, you're going to have trouble, but be of good cheer, because Jesus has overcome your trouble. And we're going to ask, where is the glory going to be revealed? We've got something else for you, because, you know, so often we have to change our thinking and believe the good news. We have to be repeatedly in the Scripture and in testimony. And so we have something for you. It's called Miracle Living Today. It's got stories of people. God has answered their prayers. He'll answer yours too. 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We want to encourage you in your faith. What God did for others, he will do for you.
1: I think you're preaching.
0: I think I am.
1: You're preaching, and it's good. It's good. All right, everyone. Well, up next, a horrific crash that resulted in a mangled car and a man walking through the fields of heaven. Find out what he saw in the afterlife and why God spared his life. Like Gordon said, plus we'll be praying for you when we come back.
0: And
1: so
0: then
1: stay
0: Ashley
1: with us.
0: Will be preaching too. So yeah. Stay tuned.
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3: Just looking back at when I had this dream of wanting to become an Olympian and that pursuit towards that goal, I tried to fill that with whatever I could because I thought ultimately this would bring me happiness and joy. It was all for David's glory, all for what David wanted, and I didn't worship anyone else besides myself. My first Olympic Games, I just realized that it wasn't working. There had to be something else besides this popularity or this pleasure or this desire that I had to be rich and famous that this American dream promised me, and God has redeemed me and taken control of my life. I think God has changed me most at really wanting me to be responsible and to pursue excellence. Romans 8:28 says, God works everything for the good of those who love him, that are called according to his purpose. And that purpose isn't for my happiness and my joy. That purpose is so that I become more like Christ.
4: I just couldn't keep anything down. The nausea and the fatigue, shortness of breath. As a nurse, I knew it wasn't just a flu. My prayer was, Lord, give me a diagnosis and give me a treatment plan. Give me a doctor who knows me and understands what's going on. And Gordon said, if you want to be healed right now, he said, you just put your hand on that body part. So I did. I put my hand. I said, Lord, I'm believing you that you can heal me. And at that moment, Gordon said,
0: there's someone you're saying, please say Crohn's disease. Mm-hmm. And so we're saying Crohn's disease for you. Let your body no longer fight against itself, but be restored now in Jesus' name.
4: And I've had no issues since that time. And I just give God the glory for that. What I know is that Jesus touched me and that I've been healed.
1: Toby suffered broken bones and blunt force trauma, and yet he felt no pain, only peace. That's because while Toby's body was in a terrible car accident, his soul was being given a tour of heaven.
5: Something about that day just didn't feel right to me. Sort of felt like the Holy Spirit was dealing with me, was nudging me about a warning. My life changed in 4 minutes that morning. Dramatically.
6: July 10th, 2023. Toby Hemphill was driving to work when a red pickup truck entered Toby's lane while attempting to pass a loaded tractor trailer.
5: All I saw was him flying around the tractor trailer. He's coming right at me, and he's right in my grill. I immediately jerked the wheel to the left, and then I hit an 80,000-pound tractor-trailer truck fully loaded.
6: Soon after, Toby's wife, Kim, received a call from his employer, wondering why he hadn't shown up for work.
7: I immediately knew that he was involved in an accident. No one had to tell me. I just knew that if he hadn't been to work on time, that something terribly went wrong. I called our best friend to have her to pray for me because I didn't know what I was about to encounter, and to pray for him because I knew something was terribly wrong.
6: As Toby's body lay trapped in the car, he says his soul was somewhere out of this world.
5: I was completely out of my body. My soul was just through this huge black tunnel, running toward this bright light that was not blinding. It was pulling me toward this light, the peace, the love. I knew that I was entering heaven, and this light was so bright, I wasn't afraid, and I had that peace and joy, and the love that I felt there was more than the love that I felt here on earth with my, I mean, it was just amazing. And as I got closer to the end of the light, I began to see the flowers and the field. The colors were 1,000 times brighter than what we see here on earth. I felt guided by angels as I'm going toward this light. And as I'm getting almost to the end, the peace was all over me, the love, the nothing to be afraid of. I had no fear of anything of that what just happened. I had no pain. I had no pain at all. God had given me a new body. And I didn't want to leave. It was amazing. All of a sudden, I hear this strong voice telling me it was not my time, that I had to return back to my body. And then he sent me back to a broken body. And that was hard. That was hard to understand. All the pain come rushing back into my body as I'm trying to really figure it all out about what happened. I just had this peace that was this love that I knew that I was going to be all right, even though I couldn't move. I heard one guy yelling out to one of the firefighters, telling the other firefighter, "Hey, go get the Jaws of Life equipment. He is alive. We need to get him out of here."
6: Toby was life flighted to Carolina's Medical Center, where he was treated for blunt force trauma and multiple broken bones. His church community and friends prayed for his survival and recovery.
5: During the 16 days I was in ICU trauma, I just felt the overwhelming peace of God near me and his love and support. It's just amazing.
7: I can't tell you how overwhelming the peace was for our family. We all felt it. So many people rallied around us. We just are so very grateful for that.
6: Toby faced a difficult and painful recovery, but remains thankful for the glimpse of eternity he experienced and God's presence with him through it all.
5: There is no way I could have gone through what I went through the last 12 plus months of my life without God being the center of my life, of somebody that I can turn to just to help me with the day-to-day struggles of the injuries and the pain. And he has been there. What God blessed me to see was just a glimpse of his greatness of heaven. And we have so much hope as believers of the home, the life after this life. I'm thankful for God sparing my life that day, and I'm thankful for him sending me back. I still have my family, and that God gave me a second opportunity to live here on earth, to witness, to be a vessel, to help others. And I don't want to miss that opportunity for what God has for me to do.
1: Wow, we have just had absolutely incredible testimonies on today's program, and I just pray and hope, it is our prayer and our hope, that your faith is just growing in watching these testimonies of what God has done in these individual lives. Because God is not a respecter of persons, which means he can do what he has done in Toby's life, in your life, or in a loved one's life. God does not favor one or the other. He wants to do the same in your life. If you need a miracle in your body, if you are in a desperate situation, you're interceding on behalf of a loved one who's in a desperate situation, whatever the case may be, God wants to do a miracle in your life today. And it is our honor and our privilege to pray for that and to ask God to perform the impossible, to do the impossible, the seemingly impossible, by human wisdom and by human strength. But nothing is impossible for our God because He sits on the throne. I'm reminded of that first testimony where it was the little girl who was diagnosed with cancer, and she had a dream. She had a dream, and she saw Jesus, and in the dream, He was sitting on a tall, tall throne, and He was wearing a crown, and He touched her knee. And she knew, even in the dream at 4 years old, this is King Jesus. He reigns over me. He reigns over my body. And with one touch, He has healed me. Put that picture in the forefront of your mind and your heart today. Jesus is seated at the right hand of the Father, and He's interceding for you and me. He is the King over everything. He is King over cancer. He's King over any iniquity and infirmity that you've been struggling with. He's King over an autoimmune disorder that has no cure. He's King over your loved one that is addicted to drugs and alcohol, whatever the case may be. God is sovereign, and He sits on the throne of your life, and He wants to perform a miracle today. And that is what we are going to pray for. I was also reminded in this testimony, Luke 23:43, and Jesus said to him, "Assuredly, I say to you, today you will be with me in paradise." Toby went to heaven and he saw paradise. Heaven is a garden. But I'm also reminded, Jesus says, "Pray thy will be done on earth as it is in heaven." So we can pray for heaven to come down in our bodies today. We can pray for no pain like Toby experienced while he was in heaven. We can pray for that to happen right now in your life. So let's do that today. We have a couple minutes left in this program. Let's go boldly to the throne room of grace, praying, "Thy will be done on earth as it is in heaven." Heavenly Father, we just thank you. Thank you, Jesus. King Jesus, you sit on the throne. And you are sovereign over our lives, God. We trust you. Today we say out loud, "Jesus, I trust you with my life." Whatever pain, whatever infirmity, Lord, I believe that healing is my portion. And I decree and declare that I am healed by the stripes of Jesus Christ forevermore. Lord, we pray and believe and speak healing to those who are watching and listening today in Jesus' name. Thank you, Lord.
0: Now, there's a woman, you're facing reconstructive surgery on the right side of your face, your temple area and the right cheekbone. God wants to give you peace that everything is going to work and everything is going to be normal and you're going to love your appearance. You don't have to be afraid of anything that's getting ready to happen. Let the Prince of Peace come to you right now and just healing in His wings. In the name of Jesus, be healed, be restored. May everything work out perfectly for you in Jesus' name.
1: Yeah, I believe somebody, maybe multiple people, have just been struggling with severe migraines, and it's debilitating. You have to stop what you're doing. You can't go to work. You have to be in a dark room, no lights. Just, you're also really triggered to have a migraine as well. And I just believe God is healing you of this condition. You don't even know what the condition is. Doctors don't know either. In the name of Jesus, be healed and be made whole in Jesus' name. Thank you, Lord.
0: Someone, you've been diagnosed with cancer of the mouth, and it's in the soft palate in the roof of your mouth and the back part. God is healing you and delivering you of all that cancer. It's not spread, it's contained, and in the name of Jesus, you're healed now. Receive it in Jesus' name. Amen. If you've been healed, if you've been touched, call us. If you need prayer, call us. 1-800-700-7000. Here's a word from Hebrews. Let us hold unswervingly to the hope we profess, for he who promised is faithful.
8: I didn't even give it a second thought that there could be a miscarriage. I don't think I really processed it until we were driving home. That's when I finally cried about it.
9: God, if this doesn't happen, I still love you.
8: I was mad in the way where you are boiling on the inside. I was surrendering myself. I felt held.
9: Well, we saw the heartbeat, and that was like, okay.
8: We've never been this far.
9: 8 years of wanting that moment.
8: My little girl is in my arms, finally. Have the guts to let go. That allows the Lord to move in a way that we can't even imagine.
10: It started as a simple chapel service.
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1: I love the roar of the ocean and the sounds of the seabirds. But sadly, for too long, I couldn't hear them very well. The sounds were muffled. I knew I had lost some of my hearing, but I was too embarrassed to admit it to anyone, and too proud to do anything about it. And that was a mistake that I corrected when I called Audion. For only $98, I can now hear the sounds of the ocean again. 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
1: So let's get right to it. The number one reason most people love their Audion hearing aids is the sound. They're absolutely incredible because it sounds the way you should be hearing, the way you used to hear, crystal clear. You'll never miss a word again. No more. Could you say that again? No more. Turn up the TV. No more. You're speaking too softly.
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1: So let's get right to it. The number one reason most people love their Audion hearing aids is the sound. They're absolutely incredible because it sounds the way you should be hearing, the way you used to hear, crystal clear. You'll never miss a word again. No more, could you say that again? No more, turn up the TV. No more, you're speaking too softly.
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1: Audion hearing aids are nearly invisible with crystal clear sound. 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But don't listen to me. 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
16: I feel much more confident driving now with them in. 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
1: What do you think people look for when they're thinking about buying a hearing aid? Price, of course. And it's no surprise that the big brand name companies charge big bucks. It's not uncommon for them to charge $5,000, $6,000, even $7,000. And in this economy, who can afford that? And since insurance usually doesn't cover hearing aids, that's an awful lot of money out of pocket. But Audion believes hearing shouldn't have to be a luxury. That's why they developed a high-performance hearing aid for a price that's hard to believe. How does $98 sound to you? When you buy a $5,000 hearing aid, most of the price tag isn't actually for the hearing aid itself, but it pays for sales commissions, office costs, and doctor fees, not to mention the multi-million dollar ad campaigns from expensive ad agencies. Audion, on the other hand, has cut out the middleman, putting the savings right back in your pocket. You see, it's pretty simple. When the big companies pay doctors and audiologists, you pay for them. With Audion, you can order them right over the phone, so you're not paying for hearing tests or doctor visits, and you're not paying for some store in the mall.
9: I just picked up the phone, made the call, and they showed up on my doorstep.
1: And right now, Audion is making it so easy by offering them for only $98. That's the most affordable hearing aid available. So call the number on your screen right now.
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12: I just want to live my life again the way it was before hearing loss.
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16: This might sound crazy, but since I've been using them, I don't feel as tired. 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
16: 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Oh,
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1: 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So if you ever have any questions or concerns, Audion will be right there for you.
10: Call 1-833-632-0454.
1: So let's get right to it. The number one reason most people love their Audion hearing aids is the sound. They're absolutely incredible because it sounds the way you should be hearing, the way you used to hear, crystal clear. You'll never miss a word again. No more, could you say that again? No more, turn up the TV. No more, you're speaking too softly.
11: For me, going out to eat was really tough. I had trouble making out what everyone was saying with all the noise.
1: And that's why we got Grandpa a pair of Audions, so we could get back to having quality family time. There are over 1 million Audion customers who are loving their Audion hearing aids. Let's hear from some of them.
9: The things I hear. I just forgot those sounds, and now I'm hearing them again.
18: I paid less than $100. Yeah. When I got them, I thought, all this technology for only $100?
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15: I used to be king of the grill in my goofy apron, and now that I bought these, I can hear their orders again. 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
24: I wanted to be a boy one week. I wanted to be a girl next week. It was constantly like that, confusion always in my mind. I always felt like I was more in tune to femininity.
25: At 16, Tommy decided it was time to give in to those desires. Now addicted to meth, he dropped out of school and began frequenting gay chat rooms and nightclubs.
24: I had an internal knowing that it was just wrong.
25: Despite his doubts, Tommy started taking female hormones and making plans to have a sex change operation. Tommy was doing drugs with his brother and sister when he felt an oppressive, paralyzing fear.
26: Terrified, Tommy left the house and went to his mom, who had recently committed her life to Christ.
24: I had to cry out to God because I just knew in that moment that he was the only one that was able to help me. So I remember just telling him, I'm sorry of the lifestyle that I was living. I just went into this deep place of repenting and asking for forgiveness. If Jesus did it for me, he could do it for you. We all need a savior. We all come from a place of brokenness.
0: Is there a spiritual war going on around us? Are angels and demons real? Let's investigate.
27: I kept hearing,
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0: 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We take you from manuscript to the bookstore and online. There's a lot to do to publish a book, but your work is pretty much done once you send us your manuscript for review. If approved, let us do the work. As a Christian publisher, we review and publish all categories of books from authors just like you. It doesn't necessarily have to be Bible-based or even with a Christian theme. We're here for the author, any author, who wants to work with a moral, upstanding, and ethical company and wants to be treated as we all should be. If your book is accepted by us, you'll get the white glove treatment from day one. We understand that your labor for the written word is more than a book. It's unique, personal, and was likely written with a dutiful higher purpose to spread the word. We are looking to publish books with positive content in all genres. This is why we partner with our authors to provide them freedom and flexibility to write what they feel. Interested in learning more? Well, besides watching this, you can call the number on your screen today and we'll send you a free publishing kit that will provide you tips on what to expect and how the publishing process works. Call now!
1: Many authors often wonder what the phrase self-publishing really means. Well, not too long ago, the only way for an author to get their work published was to beg one of the large New York publishing houses to look at their work. The success rate was not great. Most publishing houses would reject your manuscript, shred it, and fail to respond to you. These large New York

0: safely. 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Any author is free to submit their manuscript to Christian Faith Publishing. We'll give every manuscript fair attention and the review that it deserves. We may not accept your manuscript, especially if it does not align with our Christian values, but we do promise to review it and notify you regarding our decision.
1: In the next few minutes, you're going to meet authors just like you who have published their books with Christian Faith Publishing. You'll also learn about the publishing process and how we help our authors complete their publishing journey successfully. That's right. You'll get an insider's look at the path each of these authors took, why they did it, and ultimately their experience in working with us, from editing, copywriting, to cover design, illustrations, and getting their books sold. You'll learn from them how they achieved their success and tips for how you can accomplish the same thing. You don't have to believe me. Let's hear from these Christian Faith authors.
2: My inspiration for this book was when I was six, I couldn't read. So I wanted to give a six-year-old a chance to read a book that they may learn to like to read. The best thing about Christian Faith Publishing is they care about my book. I described on my portal how my cover should look. I described it how, and they did exactly how I described it. It was exactly how I described it. It was just, they're so talented. They can do anything. We're all writers, but until you're, I think once you get published, I guess, then you're an author, but we're all writers in our own way.
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1: Interesting, right? There's a lot to do, but you've done the hard work. Just listen to this author.
7: I was really happy about publishing my first book by seeing my work that I've been working on for a culmination of years finally to completion and being published. I was on a faithful journey, and Christian Faith Publishing met the core values that I was looking for. I think that they're very grounded and rooted in Christian faith. Their principles show that throughout their work. They had a good revenue share model. I felt it was fair. After publishing my book, I really felt like I had achieved the goals that I set out to do. I, by trade, am an artist, so I am a content creator. I'm a survivor, so I got my inspiration off my own story, a story of survival and tenacity, but also a story that would bring me back to my core roots. That story supports my work forever, and it's, as someone best said to me, it's like my shadow in the wind.
1: Here's something you should know. Did you know that in the most recent year for which full figures are available, over 675 million print books were sold in the U.S.? That's more than two books for every man, woman, and child in the U.S. per year. Amazing! Remember, if you're ready with a manuscript and want to discover if your book will be accepted by us to be published, the first step is to call us for a free publishing kit. Did you know that CFP handles the editing, page design and layout, cover design, distribution, promotion, and royalty management for your book? We do it all for you. But first, you have to submit your manuscript for our peer review of your book. If it's accepted, we do the rest. But what do all of these services mean to you? Take a deeper look at how we take editing, cover design, promotion, and

0: royalty seriously at Christian Faith Publishing. Let's watch and listen to some of the details that make CFP the publisher of choice for most Christian authors across the country. First, there's the copy editing process. Take a look.
1: A good book needs a good edit, plain and simple. 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The constructive input of a skilled editor is certainly valuable in that a professional proofread and copy edit can transform a manuscript, elevating it from the ordinary to the extraordinary. 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The skillful use of fonts will supply interest and eye candy to the reader without them realizing it. A balanced page design is just as important as the font style the designer chooses. The designer deals with a number of components of design that improve the overall appearance of the printed page. Our team of professional designers will consider the overall nature of your book's content, genre, and audience, and work with you to transform your manuscript into a high-quality finished book.
0: 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But here's where a lot of authors need help. Cover design. Now, this is really important and interesting.
1: The old saying, don't judge a book by its cover, is nice in theory, but guess what? 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Our team is here to take your vision and your input and create a visually pleasing book cover specifically for your genre and market. Our designers will work through several revisions until we receive 100% of your approval. A book is created more times than not to create an emotional experience for readers, and therefore the cover needs to create that same emotional experience visually that will delight, move, engage, and perhaps even elevate your readers. Our designers work with our editors in order to gain knowledge of the plot of your book, the tone of the writing, in order to get as much detail as possible so your cover design matches your book's content. In speaking with children's book authors, one of the most common questions is regarding illustrations. And that's great because it's one of the most important aspects of a children's book. I cannot emphasize enough how important a great illustration concept and illustrator are to a book's success. Again, at this time, you have no clue how many books you're going to sell, and neither do we. It's obviously an impossible question to answer at this stage, but what I can tell you is that your book's cover and illustrations play a critical role in the book's overall success. Just think about it. You have a mere few seconds to grab someone's attention. Illustrations and images are seen first, before text. So it is important to have high-quality illustrations that convey the story and grab onlookers' attention as your book sits in a sea of competition. Custom illustrations boost your book's identity with your personality. The goal here is to be creative, be unique, be original, and put forth the best product you can. Remember, your name is on the cover. Take as much pride in what it looks like as you did writing it. The great news is that every author publishing with Christian Faith Publishing who needs illustrations will work with one of our many talented illustrators to bring their story to life. We deliver unique, one-of-a-kind custom illustrations created specifically to the author's approval. Our illustrators meet a wide variety of styles, and our process is layered and detailed in order to assure the author's satisfaction. If you decide to partner with Christian Faith Publishing, you will receive a sample illustration to be sure you're happy with the overall style and technique of the illustrator. After you have approved your sample, your illustrator will create a black and white storyboard for you to review. This will allow you to see how your text aligns to each and every illustration. Just like a manuscript, illustration development is extremely important. We want you to be sure that characters and scenes match along with the storyline. Once you have approved your storyboard, the final step is full colorization. This is the most rewarding step because these professional illustrators bring the book to life. Overall, Christian Faith Publishing walks hand in hand with you through the process. We painstakingly pay attention to every detail, leave no stone unturned in order to deliver the absolute best illustrations for you and your manuscript.
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2: I really want to thank Christian Faith Publishing Company for publishing my book, giving me this platform to tell my story of how God is working through people and for redemption. That's what the story is about, redemption. So thank you for doing that for me. After I published my book, I felt relieved that I have accomplished something. I set a goal, put it on my vision board, and I did it with God's help.
0: Perhaps the smartest decision these authors made was to contact CFP. We take all authors through the publishing process, from the infancy of editing to copywriting, securing ISBN numbers, creating illustrations, production, sales, and distribution, along with the promotion of your book. And you have 100% ownership of your book. Christian Faith helps all authors and has its own who's who of authors that have published with us too. From Veronica Campbell Brown, Olympic sprinter and winner of 8 Olympic medals and 5 world titles, along with Creflo Dollar, a world-renowned Bible teacher, best-selling author and speaker with hundreds of books, CDs, and DVDs in distribution worldwide. His award-winning television show, Changing Your World, is broadcast across 6 continents. So many others have published with CFP, including Dr. Carol Swain, who along with Steve Fiesel wrote Abduction. But all of our authors took the first step by requesting a free publishing kit. You can too. Call the number here and we'll rush one out to you. Here's an interesting publishing fact. Did you know that the global book printing market is anticipated to reach values of around $49 billion by 2024? So right now, I want to give you an inside peek into the inner workings of Christian Faith Publishing to let you have an inside look of how we publish books every day for authors just like you. Discover how hard our family of dedicated publishers, coordinators, editors, designers, layout artists, royalty experts, and more work for you when you become an author with us. Remember, our publishing coordinators will walk you through all of these steps, like we do for every author that publishes with us. Take a peek.
3: 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Upon first receiving your manuscript, our editing department will thoroughly review your work and make all necessary changes, which will then be presented to you for approval. After editing, our page designers will format your manuscript to the preferred size so that the interior of the book will be ready for print and ebook distribution. The next and perhaps most exciting step is the custom design of your cover. Based on your input, we will create an irresistible book cover to attract the attention of your target audience. Thousands of press releases will also be distributed to make the public more aware of the newly released book and to further attract media attention. These are just a few of the many intricacies we manage on behalf of our authors when bringing a new title to market. We hope you can visit us soon. May God bless you.
0: Incredible, right? 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
4: 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It was just organized. Everything was laid out. I knew exactly what was expected of me at every point. And you knew where your book was in the publishing process at every point too. 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And we, Christian Faith Publishing gives you your own publication specialist. And I could not have had a better person. I don't even remember a time when I called her and she didn't pick up. It was just like a great connection from start to finish, easy process, highly, highly recommend Christian Faith for this.
0: Did you know that religious books and Bibles are the most popular adult genre every year? That's right. You've got a built-in audience ready to read your book. 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
1: 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Hard copy distribution and finance is equally as simple. The largest wholesale distributor of books in the world is a company known as Ingram. Ingram also has a specialty Christian subsidiary known as Spring Arbor. Christian Faith Publishing is a member of the Ingram and Spring Arbor network, thus we have the ability to sell our authors hard copy books through the entire network, which includes essentially all big and small bookstores throughout North America, as well as through Amazon's worldwide print distribution marketplace. So once we list one of the author's books in the Ingram and Spring Arbor catalog, that book is essentially available at any bookstore in North America and through Amazon around the world. It is up to each individual bookstore as to whether they will carry your book in stock or instead make it available for order. But one thing is for sure, your book will be available everywhere.
0: The simple truth is that you, as the author, need to be involved in selling your book. You need to go to book signings, use social media, or your friends to help. However, at Christian Faith, we will help you with promotions and press releases. Here's how.
1: There are several ways in which Christian Faith Publishing promotes and publicizes the new books of our authors to the masses. When thinking about how to get the word out about a new book, it's important to remember that new books are promoted. They're not advertised. This is an important distinction. You rarely, if ever, see an advertisement for a new book. Just think back. Have you ever seen an ad for a new book on a billboard, at the movies, or on television? No, because such media are inefficient for promoting a new book. The best way to spread the word and gain awareness about a new book is by using the same methods that famous authors do: newspapers and web articles about your book. To obtain useful press coverage, such as newspaper and web articles being written about you and your book, all industry professionals agree that press releases are the way to go. So just what is a press release and how does it work? A press release is a professionally drafted article written about you and your book by your publisher's publicity team. Here at Christian Faith Publishing, we have a large staff of in-house dedicated press release writers who specialize in writing press releases that will get picked up and published by local and national print and web media. Each press release is submitted to hundreds, if not thousands, of media outlets and contains a story about the author, the book itself, and the many outlets through which the book can be purchased. When a particular media outlet publishes one of our press releases, the goal is to drive readers of the article to purchase the book being written about. A successful press release campaign is a key element to publishing a new book. In the end, though, the success of any new book depends not just upon the efforts that we put into it as your publisher, but also the efforts that you as the author put into it. No one is a better cheerleader for your book than you. Your hard work combined with our efforts form the perfect partnership needed to give any new book a chance.
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6: 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If you're living in pain, today join Blair Underwood as he invites you to flip the script of your life with Omega XL, the natural joint relief supplement that has helped millions rewrite their story.
0: Hey, I'm Blair Underwood. Thanks for joining me on location today right here in Tinseltown. I'm beyond excited because today you're gonna get the red carpet treatment, a glimpse behind the scenes of my life and all the fun and action that goes into a studio production. Today, we're filming a story that I think would interest anyone out there. So let me ask you, do you ever experience occasional aches and pains like I used to? Well, I've got some good news. Enter the star of our show, Omega XL, the natural joint relief supplement that has helped millions of people flip the script on their occasional joint pain. I'm taking it, and have for the last 10 years plus, it's changed my life. I believe it can change yours too.
7: Hey, Blair, yeah. I'm ready to be on set.
0: All right, good. So, listen. Sounds like it's call time. I invite you today for an exclusive look at the process as we tell you the story of Omega XL. Amazing scenes, special appearances, and maybe even a plot twist or two. But as we say in Hollywood, lights, camera, action.

0: Are you starting to feel the wear and tear? The grind? Well, you're not alone. Did you know that there are more than 50 million Americans living with joint pain every day? That's why I know that I know that I know there's an audience for Omega XL, the natural joint support supplement that's already impacted the lives of millions. This is the story of a game-changing product, the natural product.
1: It will help you stay active and enjoy your days. Don't slow down, and definitely don't stop living. Overcome pain.
0: Just like the millions of people who have found success with Omega XL.
2: My name is Helen, and I was an EMT for 20 years in New York City. The job was very tough. We never knew what call we were going to get, but I was one of the first responders for the plane on the Hudson. After years of working EMT, my body took a toll. My back, my knees, my neck. I could not walk half a block. I

0: so bad that I just thought it was age, because I've gotten older and I wasn't that flexible anymore. When you can't bend your leg, it's hard to climb stairs. I didn't want to go up and down the stairs. I went into the kitchen and I was looking for a plastic container. I could no longer stoop. I had to hunker down or either hold on and kneel one knee down at a time. I started using Omega XL. There was such a change and such a difference. It has revived me. I started noticing that I could go up and down the stairs. I just came down. I ran down the stairs. I ran up the stairs. And I had an aha moment. I was at the kitchen cabinet, and I stooped down before I realized. And I was like, oh, I'm stooped. I'm squatting down with my knees bent, and I wasn't holding on and shaking or needing some assistance in standing back up. I can now exercise again and do my walk routine. I'm so relieved to have the Omega XL in my life. Anybody who can benefit, who's had pain in their knees, their back, their ankles, try it. I'm telling you about something that's gonna change your life if you'll try it.
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3: My story starts with a bottle of Omega XL. This is a product that has made a world of difference in my life. Picture this, a young, eager actor looking for your break. You finally get it, and have the privilege of breaking into the Hollywood scene. Well, it's definitely glamorous, it is, and it has its upside. It also involves working long hours, sometimes 15, 16 hours a day, walking around sets nonstop, not to mention the stress of physically demanding scenes, and all of it adds up, the wear and tear, the grind. Suddenly, what you used to do when you were younger starts to become more difficult. You develop the aches and pains that go along with aging. The job gets harder, life gets harder. Sound familiar? Now, while you might not be starring in a Hollywood film, you are the star of your life. So let's get to it. Hey, guys, how are we looking? All right, good. Places, everyone, while we're getting ready, I'd like to take you on a journey across the world. Let's start this one at the beginning. A jaw-dropping location of natural beauty, the perfect backdrop. 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The secret behind Omega XL begins here, in the Marlboro Sounds, the home to one of nature's most beneficial creations, the green-lipped mussel. These mussels piqued the interest of scientists. What they discovered were that green-lipped mussels were rich in EPA, DHA, and additionally, 30 fatty acids, giving them natural anti-inflammatory properties. Great Health Works harnessed that power. The process results in a one-of-a-kind, powerful, natural, drug-free supplement that is backed by more than 35 years of clinical research and has helped millions of people get back to their active lives. Omega XL, made by nature, backed by science. Made by nature, backed by science. I like that. Oh, you're done. You're good. You're definitely an improvement.
4: Thank you. You're all set.
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1: Hello, my name is Thomas Jackson. Everybody call me Samson. Here I'm a pastor. Helping people has always been my life's biggest passion. It is my biggest purpose. And that's always been the foundation of who I am. And my ministry is all about movement. Movement is one of the biggest purpose for letting people to learn to interact, and it actually gets people's attention and let them know that you're also concerned about them. I'm moving all around that whole place. I'm shaking hands and talking to people, giving hugs. And when I'm up in front of my church, I'm all in. That's what I'm here for. In 2015, it was a very big moment in my life. The strength of my legs wasn't there. I felt like I was breaking down. And I didn't see that there was a light at the end of the tunnel. That's when I discovered Omega XL. It helped me to get back to where I can actually start using both legs at the same time. And they're not that big. There's the aftertaste, there's none. You're just gonna feel the effects of it and how potent it is being a natural substance. Because it helped in the process of my joints movement where I was limited, I wasn't as stiff. Now I'm back up functional, now I'm moving again. All thanks and due to Omega XL. People living with pain, I'm telling you, don't cheat yourself and think all is lost. This product actually can help you get back into that thought process of saying, you know what, I still can do this, and this will help you. Thank you, Omega XL, for giving me back my life.
2: This one here, mm-hmm. and then this one here, which
0: oh,
2: I know, it's the best,
0: Let's
2: right?
0: Do that.
2: All right, I'll wrap it up and then I'll bring it over to
0: you. All right, perfect. 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You know what? I was in your shoes until I decided to give it a shot and I made it a part of my story. It really worked for me, and I think it can help you too. And I know just the person to tell you why. Ken Mears, the founder of Great Health Works, the maker of Omega XL.
3: How's the shoot going? How's your family?
0: Family's great. Shoot's going great. Actually, we're rolling right now. I'm with the audience, and I wanted them to hear about the Omega XL straight from the man himself, the source.
3: Of course, Blair. It's like my favorite thing to talk about. When do you want to do it?
0: Well, I was thinking about tossing it to you kind of like right now.
3: 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Let me get on my mark.
0: Let's do it. 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
8: My name is Gerald Haynes. In college, I played football. And, you know, over the years, you know, still working out and, you know, doing things and playing with your kids and coaching, you know, little league sports. In the last probably 6 or 7 months, man, I've really, really felt the pain. My ankles and then my back of my heels, it felt like somebody was driving nails into my heels. And I tried all kinds of stuff. Medicines over the counter, nothing worked. I found this product, and it's called Omega XL. You know, I'll give it a shot. All that pain that was in my ankles, that pain is gone. It just went away. You can get that joy back in your life. I mean, even just going for a walk. I could even go for a mile and a half walk with my wife. Why don't I spend your money on something that works? I mean, this works.
9: My name is Connie Cantillo. I am an executive assistant and conference administrator. Before Omega XL, I would get out of bed, and the first thing I would feel is a pain on my knees in order to get up. It was painful to do anything that I had to move my knees for. The moment that I said I needed to take action was when I felt that I just couldn't keep up with my kids and my grandchildren and my coworkers. I felt frustrated. I wasn't able to go up and down the stairs. I wasn't able to go out with my dog or even play with my grandchildren on the floor. It was really, really strong pains on my knees. It was something that I thought I would never be able to overcome. And then I found Omega XL, and it really has brought my life back. And I found out that it was a natural product. I jumped into it, and 5-6 years later, here I am being able to do everything that I wasn't able to do back then. And believe me, it has changed my life. Getting my independence back is a feeling like no other. I don't have to think if I can do something. I can just do it. It worked for me, and I feel very confident in recommending it to everyone and anyone.
10: My name's Nelson George. I was a firefighter for 30 years, retired in 2007. Before Omega XL, I was having a lot of pain in my fingers. It seemed like most of the pain was in the morning after I woke up. When I went out to feed the animals and do work around the house, I was in a lot of pain. My hands are in constant use. I do all the mechanical work on my outboard motors, and I also make anchor rings consist of bending pieces of steel, welding them together, and to not be able to do the things that you enjoy, and it was depressing. I worked with a friend of mine. I talked to him. I said, hands bothering you? I said, you know, we do similar stuff. And he said, yeah. He said, actually, I found something that actually worked. And he said, Omega XL. That's when I started taking it. I can work all day with my hands without being in a lot of pain. And that's something I couldn't do before. My hands were in more pain at 50 years old than they are in my 60s. I would absolutely recommend Omega XL to my family and friends because it's made such a difference in my life. What a way to feel great with Omega XL.
0: There's a real buzz around here. Can you feel it? That's what Omega XL does. So let's recap a bit. We went around the world, discovered that this is a natural product sourced from the green-lipped mussels only found in the pristine waters of New Zealand. We talked to Ken Mears, who helped explain the backstory of Omega XL and who it could help. And we saw some captivating stories from real customers who experienced real results with Omega XL. Keeping up? All sounds great, right? The best part about this is this isn't science fiction. This is science fact. So let's talk to Dr. Sharon McQuillan, the Chief Science Officer of Great Healthworks. Nate, how are we looking? We queued up? Let's get it.
11: Omega XL is one of the world's most powerful natural supplements and has over 35 years of clinical research that show that it helps joint pain due to exercise and aging. It helps muscle soreness due to overactivity, and it can even help respiratory health. Millions have trusted this amazing supplement for relief for over 20 years. It's made from the oil extract of green-lipped mussels that are sustainably farmed in the Marlborough Sounds of New Zealand, and it's not found in any other product or from any other source. The specialized pro-resolving mediators, which are the compounds in Omega XL, takes time to build up in your system so that it can work. 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
0: That. Yeah, thank you. Now, isn't it amazing that this small, easy-to-swallow soft gel can make such a huge difference in your life? It's truly one of a kind. Don't you think it's time to start living a better life without the limitations of occasional joint and muscle pain?
14: Hey, Blair, can we get something for social?
0: Absolutely, let's do it. Just 1 second, though. Listen, while we try to work our magic here, check out these amazing results from some of our Omega XL family. All right, what you got? So, the next time you try Omega XL.
15: My name is Hassan Omar. I was in the military from 1987 to 1997, so 10 years. The military was fun, but I was a very active, physically demanding lifestyle, a lot of moving heavy things around, which is cool when you're in your 20s. When I got older, I started to feel the effects of it, which means like my knees, my lower back, my shoulders. If I'm like working out in the yard or I'm exercising, I will feel the effects. I can't do all the things I want to do. Can't lift as much weights, you know, as I want to. Can't run as far as I used to or as fast as I used to. If I work too intensely on like squats or something like that, my lower back would hurt and I wouldn't want to do anything. Most men, we just grunt and bear it. Since I started taking Omega XL, I noticed that I could work out longer. Also, like, it's a little bit more mental clarity, and I was able to focus on exercising, also focus on my work. And when I woke up in the morning, I wasn't feeling sore, which is really great. I didn't expect that. So now I can do more squats. I can do my curls. I can do my dumbbell presses. I can do my shoulder shrugs, all those things. Everything just feels better. And when I go home and go to sleep at night, I know that I'm going to be able to rest, because in the morning, I'm not going to have all that stiffness and aching that I used to have. When I have pain, I don't have energy. And Omega XL really made a difference.
16: Hi, I'm Joan. I'm a mother of five and a grandmother of seven, and I never stop moving. I'm lucky to have friends that were still very close from high school. The one friend we have is Sherry. We go back a long way.
17: We kept up as adult women after we graduated, had babies. We've been friends for a long time.
16: As we were aging, that we wanted to stay in good shape. So the only way to do that is to keep busy, right? And so we said, how about a walking club? It gave us a chance to be together, to recap all of our happy memories and have fun talking to one another again. And
17: it's just fodder for continuing our relationships.
16: So before Omega XL, I was finding it very difficult to move like I wanted to move. I had a lot of joint pain, stiffness, and that slowed me down.
17: The conversation would drift from fun things to, oh, is your back hurting too?
16: I knew there had to be an answer to the pain that I was experiencing, and I found it in Omega XL.
17: I told my friend Joan about the aches and pains, and she recommended that I try Omega XL, that it would probably make me feel better.
16: And Omega XL has really helped us to keep walking and keep active and to keep going. And so this has been very beneficial for all of us. With Omega XL, we can really expand our walks, and we can walk longer and spend more time together, and it doesn't hurt at all.
17: Thank you, Omega XL.
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10: Hello, I'm Brian Allen. Welcome to our show. Let me ask all of you watching at home a question. How many of you honestly get enough physical activity on a daily basis? Now, how many of you spend way too many hours a day sitting inactively? My guess is many of you do. Whether it's because you feel discomfort while walking, maybe you lack mobility because of poor balance, stiff joints, and weak legs. Or perhaps we've fallen into the bad habit of leading a sedentary lifestyle. Or because of your job, you probably sit inactively way too many hours a day. Let's face it, we all do. Leading a sedentary, inactive lifestyle is terrible for your health, and standing in place for hours can be just as bad. It's time to add some extra steps to your day. Introducing Ellipse by Legsercise, the automatic seated exerciser that strengthens your legs, increases your mobility, and boosts your circulation without physical strain or impact. Stay tuned and you'll see and hear how easy it is to exercise with Ellipse while watching TV, talking on the phone, or while you work.
2: I had both knee surgery and hip surgery in the last 4 years. While at rehab, my therapist recommended Ellipse as a way to get some extra movement at home and supplement what I was doing with him. He also explained that increased circulation in my legs could assist in the healing process. I was willing to give anything a try that could help speed up my recovery. Ellipse helped so much. The ability to continue my therapy whenever I wanted in the safety and comfort of my own home. It was a blessing. Ellipse is so smooth, so easy on my joints. My legs are stronger, My joints are no longer stiff. I can walk without pain. My mobility is as good as it was 20 years ago. My therapist is so proud of me.
3: I spend 8 or 9 hours a day sitting at my desk, and I had been looking for a way to get some movement and some exercise while working for a long time. Now, the problem is most normal exercisers or peddlers, they force you to focus on the exercise, not stopping, and that just wouldn't allow me to concentrate on my work. When I saw Ellipse online and realized it provided motorized motion to keep your legs moving, I knew it was exactly what I needed. Ellipse fits perfectly under my desk, and it is so quiet that none of my coworkers even know I'm using it because it moves my legs for me and I can focus on my work. I'm getting a workout every day, and because it raises my legs, now my lower back doesn't hurt anymore, and I feel energetic when I get home.
9: My clients use it after the recovery phase, all the way through the end of therapy, and most continue using it after that. Being able to supplement their treatment at home results in less setbacks and better therapy completion rates. Because of Ellipse, they are better able to handle my sessions because they are stronger, have more range of motion, and flexibility. An 80-year-old recovering from hip or knee surgery can easily use Ellipse on speed 1, and a 30-year-old coming back from a sports injury can use it on speed 3, and both are getting exactly what they need.
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7: Before, when I used to take care of the grandkids, I was pretty active. But now that they've gotten older, I admit I sit way more than I should. I was suffering from poor circulation, and most of the days my legs were uncomfortably swollen. My doctor was always on me to be more active. My daughter bought me Ellipse. I was skeptical at first, but because it was a gift from her, I knew I had to give it a chance. Right away, I could tell that Ellipse was going to be a huge help. After my first use, I could see that my legs were not as swollen. I could feel that my usually cold legs were getting warmer, and I could feel that my circulation was improving. My legs felt great, and my doctor was really, really happy. 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It's so smooth. There's no strain and no impact at all.
12: 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And as I've gotten older, my knees are becoming an issue too. 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
10: 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Just like taking vitamin supplements in your diet, Ellipse complements any activity you are already doing. Don't be fooled by foreign sellers with horrible customer support that sell poor quality imitations that fall apart in a few weeks, provide minimal range of motion, and harsh, jarring movements that are hard on your joints. Ellipse has a 46% larger rotational diameter than any other motorized seated leg mover in the world. This provides more exercise and greater range of motion, plus ultra smooth movement that's safe, super low impact, and makes your legs feel great. And its premium quality ensures that you'll be able to enjoy your Ellipse for many years.
5: After I retired and stopped working, I managed to stay busy for the first couple of weeks, maybe a month. But eventually I was spending my whole day sitting on the couch and leading a very sedentary lifestyle. So being inactive became part of my daily routine, and it didn't take long before I started feeling the negative effects of inactivity on my mobility. My legs felt weaker and my balance had deteriorated, and when I wanted to walk, I wasn't the same anymore. It was harder. I saw Ellipse on Facebook and hoped it could help me get back to the way I was. So I bought it. Ellipse was exactly what I needed. Now my legs feel stronger, I have less stiffness and more flexibility. I have better balance and it increased my mobility. Ellipse gave me back what I had lost and I feel great about that.
7: I love to do exercise and do so whenever I have free time. I also try to eat healthy, take vitamins and minerals to complement my diet. When I saw Ellipse on Instagram, I immediately realized I can add extra steps to my day. I could supplement my exercise routine while I'm sitting at home. Now I'm active. While doing some work at home, or it's cold, raining, or late at night. I burn extra calories. I feel my muscles working, it's relaxing, and my legs feel great.
9: 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Because of Ellipse, they are better able to handle my sessions because they are stronger, have more range of motion, and flexibility. 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
4: After about 2 years of using Legsercise Pro and going for walks again, I felt like I could do more. The Pro started to feel too easy.
8: Because we participated in the original Legsercise commercial, I kept in contact with the people at Legsercise. One day, I decided to call and find out if they have anything new that was a step up from the Legsercise Pro.
4: And that's when we were introduced to Ellipse. I got one before it was even available for sale. Again, it was exactly what I needed. It feels like a workout, like I'm challenging myself, but it's still super easy on my joints with no impact whatsoever. Now I can walk longer than before. I feel stronger.
8: Even I decided to try it. At the office, I spent all day walking around, talking to my coworkers, but working from home was limiting the amount of movement I was getting daily. I was sitting so many hours a day, and my sciatica was really starting to bother me. Ellipse is perfect. I keep it under my desk all day, and it keeps my legs moving without even thinking about it. Ellipse is so quiet that when I'm doing my work, I forget I'm using it. Just having your feet on it keeps you in the right posture. I can feel the chair supporting my lower back. Now at the end of the day, my back feels great, my circulation is moving, I'm burning calories, and it makes me feel energetic.
4: It turns out that Ellipse was exactly what we both needed.
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29: Hello, and welcome to our show. 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I'm here today to offer you a helping hand. I want to help those of you that have ever felt any type of discomfort in your lower extremities. I'm talking about leg pain or cramps, restless legs, tingling, swelling or numbness, perhaps coldness, itchiness, or skin discoloration on your legs, ankles, and feet. Or maybe the skin on your legs and feet are dry, and your nails brittle, or the hair is falling out. If you've ever experienced any of these warning signs of bad circulation, or you sit or stand every day for long periods of time, then stay with us, because

0: I always smoked for many years, and I don't get out as much as I used to. I guess that's led to me having poor circulation. I read an article about the clinical study on Lexercise Pro and the upcoming launch. The study was very convincing. You don't have to be a doctor or scientist to know that movement is better than not moving. It's a very easy concept.
1: I am a proud Lexercise user for more than 7 years now. When they contacted me about a new Lexercise machine and participating in the new commercial, I immediately agreed. They sent me the new machine to try about 2 months before filming the commercial. Honestly, I was blown away. It's not like when a new phone comes out, right? And it's the same as the one you already have. With 7 years in between the original and the new Lexercise Pro, the improvements are drastic.
0: I pre-ordered Lexercise right away. Am I glad I did? My legs feel great now. The stiffness and the heaviness is gone, and so is the joint pain. I can move them around without pain at all. Think about it. I feel better naturally, but without taking anything. And the last thing I want to do is to take another pill. I'm feeling young again.
1: It's completely effortless. It's like having a physical therapist at home. The ankle and knee movement is far beyond what the original could do, and it's faster. The step counter lets me know exactly what I accomplished, and being 7 years older now, that remote control makes using the machine much more comfortable. I no longer have to bend all the way down to turn it on, off, or change speed. Lexercise is the easiest exercise you'll ever do. It literally does all the work for you.
2: People always come to me to avoid surgery or to avoid taking pharmaceutical drugs. In many cases, they want to avoid taking more drugs than what they're already taking. The key to Lexercise's effectiveness is in its concave design, which causes movement and flexion in both the knee and ankle joint. This is the perfect combination for stimulating healthy circulation. This is very similar to what happens when you walk. Ankle movement is very crucial. When the ankle flexes, it causes the calf muscle to contract and relax, contract and relax. In effect, the calf muscle, it's like a second heart, pumping stagnant blood out of your feet and legs and back up to your heart.
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0: 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The step counter to keep track of what you've accomplished. 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
1: Hello and welcome back. We all know that doctors recommend daily walks to help avoid the negative side effects of a sedentary lifestyle. But let me ask you a question. How many of you truly believe you're doing enough? That you are actually getting enough physical activity? I know. I understand. It's hard. Even for me. You don't have enough time. It's physically hard. It hurts. It's cold. It's hot. It's raining. 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We know doctors recommend walking every day because of its health benefits, but you don't have to be a doctor to know that movement is better than not moving. 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
0: 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The step counter to keep track of what you've accomplished. The longer motion track for more overall leg movement. And the comfort remote control. Operators are already taking calls, so hurry and be one of the first 300 callers. Don't let this opportunity pass you by. Hurry and call now.
1: Welcome back. By now you know that Legsercise Pro is the help that you need for the discomfort caused by poor circulation. So now that you know what it does, I want to tell you a little bit about how it does it, how and why it works. It's all based on the concept of passive exercise, which is basically slow but constant movement over a period of time, promoting amazing health benefits without the need for extraneous exercise. But Legsercise Pro takes passive exercise even further. Because you don't move the machine moves you. But it's not just that it moves you, it's how it moves you. The engineers at Legsercise Pro studied the muscles and joints that are active during a walk with the goal of creating flex and movement in those same joints and muscles, but from a seated position. The result is Legsercise Pro and its patented walking simulator propulsion technology. Legsercise Pro moves your feet back and forth along its concave motion track, creating constant movement and flex at both the knee and ankle joints. The perfect combination to help stimulate healthy circulation, helping stagnant blood circulate out of your legs and back up to your heart. Simply put, Legsercise Pro turns sitting, resting, and watching TV into an effective and healthy passive exercise.
4: It doesn't feel good when your grandchildren want to play, spend time with you, but you can't stand the pain. 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
7: 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It keeps my legs moving and lets me relax at the same time.
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7: 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Even the sound it makes has a calming rhythm to it.
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8: People always come to me to avoid surgery or to avoid taking pharmaceutical drugs. In many cases, they want to avoid taking more drugs than what they're already taking. The key to Legsercise's effectiveness is in its concave design, which causes movement and flexion in both the knee and ankle joint. This is the perfect combination for stimulating healthy circulation. This is very similar to what happens when you walk. Ankle movement is very crucial. When the ankle flexes, it causes the calf muscle to contract and relax, contract and relax. In effect, the calf muscle is like a second heart, pumping stagnant blood out of your feet and legs and back up to your heart.
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9: I try to call my father on a daily basis, and I always have the habit of asking him how he's feeling. It always bothered me that his answers were always, my legs are hurting, my legs are swollen, they're tingling, they're tired. I just wanted to do everything I can to help him.
10: 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I wish that she wouldn't. She already has enough to deal with at work and at home with the kids.
9: One day, I read an article about the result of a clinical study that was done with Legsercise, and I just wanted to buy one for my father.
10: Legsercise Pro was truly what I needed, and if it wasn't for her, I would have not known about it.
9: After only 3 days of my father using it, he was already so happy of the change he felt.
10: It's helped with the swelling and the pain. The tingling feeling is gone. I use it while I read the news, listen to the radio, or while watching TV. Sometimes while just sitting and relaxing, looking outside my window. At my age, it's nice to find a solution to a problem that doesn't require taking another pill.
9: It feels so good when you can do something to help someone you love.
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18: Welcome to the show, and thank you so much for joining us today. One of the world's oldest Christian communities where the people still speak Aramaic, the language of Jesus, is actually on the brink of disappearing.
19: Yeah, decades of war and persecution in Iraq have driven most believers out of the country. One man is now working to restore hope and bring his people back home. Here's George Thomas from Northern Iraq.
20: In Erbil, just beyond the ancient citadel, lies a neighborhood unlike any other. This is Ankawa, a Christian enclave that has endured for nearly 2,000 years. Here, people still speak Aramaic, the language of Jesus.
21: This is a place of evangelization. This is a place where Christianity came right in the first century.
20: The Assyrian Church of the East, the Chaldean Catholic Church, and the Syriac Orthodox Church all trace their roots to this land, making Iraq home to some of the oldest Christian communities on earth. Today, however, that ancient presence is fading. The Christian population here has been shrinking for decades.
21: Every time there is a crisis, there is a war, there is a violence, there is a persecution, these old wounds starts bleeding again.
20: What you are looking at there is the world's oldest Syriac Orthodox monastery, located here high up in the mountains of northern Iraq, overlooking the famous Nineveh Plains. You know, back in 2003, when the United States invaded this country, there were roughly about 1.5 million Iraqi Christians. Well, today that number has dropped dramatically to less than 130,000.
21: Yeah, it's a frightening situation.
22: The symbol of a fish.
20: Ano Jauhar Abdoko is the only Christian member of the Kurdish government's cabinet. He says wave after wave of violence has pushed Christians out of their homes. It began after the 2003 invasion, then came the rise of ISIS, which forced more than 100,000 Christians to flee.
23: 111 of our churches were attacked. 1,382 Christians were killed on identity only in 2 years. So our people were targeted because we are Christians.
24: The ones who decide to move here.
20: Among those who left decades ago and made the decision to come back is Dylan Adamat.
24: I used to come here as a child for holidays, just, you know, for a few weeks. And going back to France was always a bit frustrating because I was missing here. There was something missing in my life, which was my Iraqi side after growing up in France.
20: For Adamat, this neighborhood isn't just where he's from, it's part of who he is.
24: This is my uncle's house. There is my cousin's house. This is my aunt's house there.
20: Each street holds a memory, each home a connection.
25: So this used to be the old consulate?
24: Yes, and it happens to be my cousin's house. So in the early 2000s, I know you'll say everybody's my cousin.
1: Born in Ankawa and raised in France, he spent years returning here as a child, never feeling at home anywhere else. For Adamat, this is more than geography. As an Aramaic-speaking Chaldean Christian, he sees Iraq as the cradle of his faith, language, and history.
24: We belong to this place and we need to come back. We need to be here to sustain, to thrive, to keep our culture, language, civilization, religion alive.
1: Now that heritage is at risk, after decades of violence and displacement, he fears it could disappear altogether.
24: Because we're at a very sensitive moment of history, we may disappear completely in a couple of generations. So if we don't do anything now about this, it will be too late in a few years.
1: In 2019, he left a successful law career in France and returned to Ankawa to start The Return, a nonprofit helping Iraqi Christians come back to their ancestral home.
24: I wanted to normalize the idea of returning here, especially for our community. You know, we left for legitimate reasons. People were traumatized by wars and crisis, but at a point, I realized that most of these people had this dream of coming back.
1: It's not an easy mission. Iraq remains unstable, and new regional tensions once again have families questioning if it's safe to return.
24: One of the key elements of our Christian faith is the hope, and I've noticed people had lost hope here. So my mission was this, to bring back this hope amongst our community, and this is deeply rooted in our Christian faith.
1: Still, since 2023, his organization has helped hundreds begin that journey home. Minister Abdoko sees signs of hope, especially here in Iraq's Kurdistan region.
23: In Ankawa, which is called the Vatican of Iraq or the Vatican of the East, we had only two churches. Now in Ankawa, 2003, only two churches. Now in Ankawa, we have more than 30 plus churches.
2: We are here to celebrate our faith, our brotherhood, our coexistence.
1: Last year, the region hosted its first Kurdistan National Prayer Breakfast, bringing together people of different faiths, a rare moment of unity in a divided region.
23: In Kurdistan, we are saying to all the Middle East that peace is possible and diversity, religious and ethnic diversity, is not a threat.
1: Pastor Malaf Beythoun has seen that hope firsthand.
5: Kurdistan has become kind of like a safer place for many people over many years.
1: He started his church in 2012 with just two families. It's now one of Iraq's largest evangelical churches.
5: Here we have kind of like a freedom to work, to be officially recognized, to expand, to build, and even to reach out to the people, to have open service, to have whoever wants to come and visit the church. So that, and always, you know, the government here will support the churches.
1: Still, those here know the future will not be easy.
24: It will never be completely at peace, but at the same time, it will never be dead.
1: George Thomas, CBN News, Ankawa, Northern Iraq.
19: George, thank you for that comprehensive report. I did not realize the number of Christians in the region had dwindled to such a low number.
20: I know.
19: Especially appreciate understanding more about what happens after we go to war like that. It's such a long, long time battle, and then to see what's happened to the Christian community.
20: Yeah, absolutely. I mean, obviously, the number was staggering. I mean, it was 100,000 Christians fleeing the nation once ISIS kind of took control, and it was the rise of ISIS. So definitely need to be praying for Iraqi Christians to return to their homeland.
19: And one man with such a burden to bring people back, and they're just saying it's not safe enough. But you heard about the Nineveh Plains. This is a land of the Bible.
20: Wow.
19: Sometimes I think, I can't speak for you, but in the U.S., we kind of think of it as an American religion, or we don't think about our brothers and sisters in Christ enough around the world. We know of persecution, but the different challenges they face.
20: Right.
19: And to see our Christian brothers, the numbers just dwindling, as Ashley said, please keep them in prayer.
20: Yeah, absolutely.
19: Up next, you're going to meet an unforgettable man. He loves cars, and he loves the Great Commission. He's using both passions to ignite the next generation for Jesus. After the break, Barry McGuire shares what fuels his mission. You don't want to miss it. Stay with us.
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19: All right, Barry's with us now. Welcome to the show.
7: Thank you, Andrew. Great to be with you. And thank you for what you do. You're amazing. And all that's taking place here, every time I come back, it's an amazing place.
19: God's
7: favor is on you.
19: You're very kind, and we thank you. We're so glad you're here. Look, we alluded to it in the piece, fascinating career for your family and the family business. Why are you burdened now in this season of your life for Gen Z?
7: Well, the world's going crazy. I mean, it's corrupt. I mean, where you look, the corruption, even on both sides of the aisle, we are in a serious situation. I'm third generation on both sides of my family, and so I was taught young. I took a business from, we were doing $600,000 a year and not in retail. And now we're the number one selling car wax in America and most places around the world. And I did that by saying, God, I don't know anything about retail.
8: So we chose you.
7: So the scripture, trust the Lord with your whole heart and don't depend on your own understanding, in all your ways acknowledge Him, okay? And He'll direct your path. I thought, that works pretty good for me. And so I've been doing that for 50 years. The point is, how do you trust the Lord with your whole heart? That's the question. And you know the statistics say about 70% of our listeners right now, of the Christian world, are living in fear. And James 1, he says, if you're double-minded, you're not living honoring with your whole heart, then don't expect to receive anything from me. So we have a whole lot of folks watching us right now that are praying probably diligently and not getting anything back and not having any fun. And I learned the key to all that, and that was when I looked at Romans 8:28. We all know the scripture, but we don't live it. For those of us who are Christians, he's saying, look, I'll make everything. For now until you see me face to face, I'm going to make everything in your life work together for good. That's like, I don't know of a bigger promise in the entire Bible, quite frankly, after John 3:6-8. But there's two provisos, and that's what we neglect. We seem to quote that first part and then just let it go. It's not for everybody. It's for those who love me, and love is wholehearted love. It's wholehearted faith. And those who live for my purpose His purpose is to seek and save the lost. We know that. There's no argument on that. So when you live every day to seek and save the lost, in our ministry we say move everybody every day closer to Jesus. You live in the favor of God. You live in the promise. And Karen and I have been doing that now for decades. We haven't had fear for decades. We don't have panic attack. We've had bad things. We have bad things happen, but they never rob our joy. But my focus is we can't change the world. We can change our world. And our world is we're responsible. Mm-hmm. And he gives that to us repeatedly over and over and over when they ask him, what's the most important thing to do? What did he say? Love me and then love your neighbor as yourself. If you love your neighbor as yourself, if you really love your neighbor as yourself, you're as concerned, and that's everybody around us, we're as concerned for the salvation of everybody around us as much as we are our own salvation. Well, man, that changes everything. Yeah. And he says that. He says, I ask nothing more of you. You'll complete the whole law. Well, I mean, we know that. But when you think about that, that's it. Spurgeon said that you have one job, get people saved. Mm-hmm. So when you live for God's purpose every day, every moment, and not one person a day. I would just try to find one person a day. So you find somebody at 9 o'clock, you're off the clock for the rest of the day.
0: Well, you're looking for one, but you're looking for millions. I mean, you have a burden for Gen Z. Are they receptive to, you talked earlier about people feeling purposeless.
7: Yes.
0: Are they receptive to this hope?
7: Oh, my. Well, here's the thing. It's not just Gen Z. I love Gen Z. I think Gen Z's our big hope because they're responding faster to this message than anybody else. I love Gen Zers. Thank God for Gen Zers. They're our big hope. But across the board, just on a personal basis, we all walk through life every day. 90% of the people around us are lost. We don't hate them. I think the opposite of Christian love is not hate. It's apathy.
0: Yeah.
7: We just don't even think about it. They're all going to hell. And how are they? They're not going to church. How are they going to know? The scripture is, how are they going to know unless somebody tells them? And who's going to tell them unless they're being sent? And we're not being sent. The church isn't sending
0: us. Why aren't we telling them? Do we have excuses for ourselves?
7: Again, who's going to tell them if they're not being sent? The churches have stopped sending us. We don't have these sending messages. So Ignite is a sending message, okay? We're igniting people to go out and do that on a daily basis. And the key is you don't ask questions. When you ask questions, you put people on the defense. Most evangelists approach, do you know Jesus or whatever? It's like, you know, if they ask me, how much time did you spend with Karen last week? Well, I probably spent more time with Karen than 95% of all the husbands in America. But when you ask me that question, I'm immediately on the defense, as opposed to saying something nice about them. Well, you look happy today. What's your day got planned? You know, tell me about your green hair. It looks so charming on you, but why green? You know, tell me about your tech. You can find ways to connect. Everybody around you, they may be on their phones, but they're starving for love. Mm-hmm. And most importantly, the ones that look the most dreadful and scary. Folks, if you just open up and be folks that are moving everybody every day closer to Jesus, your life changes. You love on them, and within 5 minutes, they will open up. It's a Holy Spirit experience.
0: Love does it.
7: They will open up. The Holy Spirit will prompt them, and they'll open. And they'll tell you things. They might even tell their best friends. They might not. But they're telling you, you're a stranger, but they sense that you love them. And make sure that when you love them, you say something about God so they know you're a Christian. Oh, that must break God's heart, or God must really love you, something, so it doesn't offend them. The best part of it all is the promise that comes in Luke 12:12. The Holy Spirit will always give you the word to say when you need them. You can't prepare for these conversations, but when he gives you the words, he'll give you a scripture you haven't thought of for years, and all of a sudden you're quoting verbatim, and the person in front of you is changing in front of you. That's intimacy with God. Yeah. That you can't have any other way.
0: You've given us a totally different approach to evangelizing, sharing our faith, loving people. It takes a lot of the pressure off that we may feel.
7: It really does. And may I give a shameless plug for a moment? When you do that, it ignites your life. And we have hundreds of reviews. This is an Amazon bestseller. It's called Ignite Your Life for the obvious reason, because when you share your faith every day, when you move everybody every day closer to Jesus, it's just, it more than ignites your life, it explodes your life and explodes your faith. You want to have faith? everything's about wholehearted faith. Trust the Lord with your whole heart. How do you have that? When you're sharing your faith, when you're living for God's purpose, you know He's making everything work for good. That's the end of fear. Yeah. That's the end of fear. That's the beginning of wholehearted faith. This is what God's planned for our lives.
19: And that's
7: for the rest of our lives.
19: Because a lot of people need to overcome fear. They want to overcome fear, and this is a totally different way to do it.
7: Whoever guesses, the one thing we Satan wants us not to do, the one thing we fear, we think it's horrible, it's not for me, and I have all these uses. The one thing Satan doesn't want you to do is multiply. So if he can keep you trapped in fear, so he's playing with you. When you have fear, you're telling God you don't trust him. So when you live for him, you live for his purpose to seek and save the lost. He says, when you do that, then I'm going to make everything in your life work for good. I'm going to hear your prayers. I'm going to answer your prayers. I'm going to give you joy every day. I mean, such a deal.
19: Barry, your energy is contagious and the joy. Man, oh, man, I'm so glad you're here. I'm going to do a plug here, and I'm not ashamed. Be sure to check out Barry's Ignite Next Gen Guide. 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We'll be back with more of the program right after this. Stay with us. Good stuff.
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29: I just watched my son die right in front of me. That's what Paris Fisher thought when her son was hit by a car on the highway. Panic ensued, and this mom went into overdrive, pleading for her son's life.
30: August 8th, 2021. The Ruth family were on their way to their annual vacation, camping in Myrtle Beach, South Carolina. As always, they prayed before getting on the road.
31: And we would just pray for travel mercies, that we would be a bold witness, you know, for everybody that we come in contact while we're out and on vacation and everything else.
30: Almost 2 hours into the trip, they stopped for gas and a bite to eat. While there, the father, Mike, and their oldest daughter stayed at the gas station as the mom, Paris, started across a busy intersection with their younger children. After crossing the first two lanes safely, Paris and Calais stopped when they saw oncoming traffic. However, Fisher didn't look and stepped in front of an oncoming car.
2: I saw what was about to happen, and I said, Fisher, look right. And he was thrown into the air. He landed on his head. He landed in a crumple. I thought to myself, the thought crossed my mind, you just watched your son die right in front of you.
30: Frantic, Paris called 911. By now, Mike and Rebecca had run to their side.
31: You go immediately to thinking the worst. What would he look like? Would I be able to talk to him? He was anguishing and pain and crying, and it's a time that you realize there is nobody but God that can help you at that point.
2: I was just praying and begging God for his life and just saying, please don't take him from me.
30: The paramedics arrived within minutes. After stabilizing Fisher, they put him along with his mom in an ambulance and headed toward McLeod Regional Medical Center, a Trauma One facility. By now, friends, family, and their church had been told to pray for Fisher.
2: I wanted to let him know we had many people praying for him. And then the other thing that was really on my heart, I said, Fisher, I love you.
30: In the ER, doctors' biggest fear was that he'd suffered severe brain damage.
2: We waited for those test results to come back, and that was anguishing time to wait.
30: Finally, the results. Other than a mild concussion, bruises, and road rash, Fisher would be fine.
2: There was no broken bones, no skull fracture, no brain bleed. There was no problem shown on the CT scan. Just never say thank you enough to God that we're able to all be together and that we still had Fisher with us.
31: I just started thinking about the goodness of God in our life. All the glory, all the credit, you know, everything was to him.
30: 7 hours later, Fisher was released. Although bandaged up, in some pain and a little foggy, he and the family were able to continue their vacation. After a couple of days' rest, Fisher was enjoying all the activities he loved. He even went swimming.
5: I realized how much worse it could have been and what I was protected from. And I was thankful to God that I was alive and that I was able to go on vacation still.
31: As I looked at him, I just kept going back to the goodness of God in that there were so many things that had to be aligned for him to be able to be standing there like he was.
30: Since then, Fisher has completely healed and has no residual effects from the concussion. Police reports would later conclude the car was going almost 30 miles an hour, and he was thrown 15 feet in the air before landing on his head. The doctors said it was a miracle he survived.
5: Prayer definitely had something to do with me just being okay. If you pray and are sincere about what you're praying, you will receive an answer.
31: We put God in a box, and if we'll trust him and we'll put our life in his hands fully, he will bless us.
2: We can never say thank you enough for God to heal our son, to give us this miracle. God is faithful. He is trustworthy.
10: God is faithful. God is trustworthy. Absolutely. And you heard it from the little boy he said himself. If you are sincere, if you truly believe what you're praying, you will receive an answer. And we have about 2 minutes and 30 seconds left in this program. It's our favorite time of the program where we just get to pray and let the Holy Spirit do what only he can do. You know, we believe in the power of prayer, not just in praying, but because we're praying to a God who hears our prayers. Even when we don't know exactly what to say in prayer, Scripture says that the Holy Spirit knows. The Holy Spirit knows the cries of our hearts. So right now, would you just join us in prayer, just believing for God to do the impossible and to break through in your life today? Heavenly Father, we just say thank you. Thank you, Jesus, for who you are. You are the great physician. We say thank you for healing and protecting that little boy. 7 hours after being hit by a car, he was released. That is nothing short of a miracle. So today, Father God, we are believing for miracles in the lives of people who are watching right now. Breakthrough in their finances, breakthrough in their bodies, healing from pain,
29: physical pain, emotional pain, trauma, anxiety, depression. Jesus, we're asking that you break through today, begin to transform their lives from the inside out. In the name of Jesus, we ask.
19: Father God, I want to lift up those who have been praying for something for, it seems to them, so long, and they're almost exhausted and weary and discouraged because it's, in some cases, been years they've been praying for something, and they're just weary of doing so, and they feel like maybe it's becoming mechanical or robotic. Lord God, I pray for a fresh wave of the Holy Spirit as we read in Paul's letters to fan the flame of the gift of God. Lord Jesus, I pray for an infusion of strength, hope, faith, and love, and Lord God, that they see fruit. Even today, they say, see fruit from their prayers as they seek you, Lord God. Let them just take your hand and see a miracle in Jesus' name.
29: Yeah, I do believe somebody's watching, and you've got some excruciating lower back pain. And this is something that keeps returning. It's like your back almost like catches, and you're not able to move or really function properly. I just believe God is healing you right now of that lower back pain. Just receive it right now. Be healed, be made whole. In the name of Jesus, we ask and pray. Amen and amen. Friends, if you just had an answer to prayer or you need prayer for anything at all, please don't hesitate. Give us a call, 1-800-700-7000. We'll see you guys next time. God bless you. Bye-bye.

0: Welcome to Studio 5. We've got a great lineup in today's show. Let's take a look now at the rundown.
1: Dad, the door is locked.
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0: Comedian Nate Bargatze in his first feature film.
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7: I wanted to play Sarah Rector because she's amazing.
0: We cannot wait to share those stories, so let's jumpstart this week's top 5 countdown so we can get to it. At number 5. 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
8: Despite international protests and boycotts tied to the Gaza war, Israel also saw a moment of celebration on the world stage this weekend as Israeli singer Noam Baton finished in second place at the Eurovision Song Contest.
0: How much did this second place finish at the Eurovision Song Contest mean to Israelis?
9: Ephraim, this was a huge deal for Israel. 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
10: I was a bit surprised. 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And I was surprised. Maybe the Jewish communities gave their support around the world and Israel jumped all of a sudden.
0: At number 4.
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13: The search for the next James Bond is underway. Amazon MGM Studios has announced the casting process for a new 007 on social media. While they say they don't plan on commenting on specific details during the casting process, they'll share more on who'll be the new British Secret Service agent as soon as the time is right.
0: The uplifting entertainment countdown continues throughout the rest of today's show. Before we get to number 3, we want to now focus on the wildly popular comedian Nate Bargatze, who is starring in his very first feature film. In The Breadwinner, he plays a car salesman who is married with 3 daughters. He's the breadwinner, that is, until his wife scores an invention and gets a deal on Shark Tank, and they trade places.
14: I think I might really have something.
15: If doing this makes you happy, you have to go for it.
14: This is a big opportunity.
16: I'm going to give you an offer. But Nate, you have to stay home and take care of the kids.
15: Yeah, I could do that.
14: Really?
17: We're all gonna die.
15: I'm right here.
0: You and your friend have a conversation and decide you must make a movie together. How's this story happen?
3: This movie was a movie very based in my stand-up comedy, not too far removed from a first movie you think I would make. And so it just we took our both experiences and kind of wrote it, and then here we are.
15: You act like I'm gonna blow the house up.
1: Bye, Dad. The front door is locked.
2: There's a window in the back. We'll crawl through that.
0: What's the difference in performing on stage to make people laugh and making people laugh in a movie?
3: Well, having to wait a year and a half to make them laugh. You know, I'm so used to that immediate response.
15: I'll get 2 weeks of t-shirts and 2 weeks of underwear.
17: What happens after 2 weeks?
15: We throw all this out and start over.
3: I'm very just excited to

0: of it. So that added some liveliness. When you throw a horse in a situation, there's a lot of hijinks.
1: Indeed. How would you say there are similarities and differences between Nate Bargatze and Nate Wilcox?
0: You know, I think it's like I try to keep it somewhat as relatable as I do with my stand-up. Everything's obviously an exaggerated version of that. But I think it's not, I think it's not too far off. I mean, I wanted to write something that, you know, being the first movie and being able to act in this, I don't want to get, you know, I wasn't going to cry. Like, I knew I couldn't do that. I don't know how to do that yet.
2: Sam gets picked up at 2:45, and then Gracie and Hadley are 3:15. Don't be late.
3: I won't be late.
1: What's the dad era like? Mom goes away. Dad is in charge. What's the dad era like?
0: Just domination, dude. It's getting things done.
4: You're going the wrong way.
5: To your school.
6: To any of our schools.
7: You don't know where our schools are?
8: I'm not going wrong.
0: What? No.
9: Give me the phone.
0: We wanted it to be like, you know, when these roles reverse at the beginning, we're showing you the chaos of it. And then when he flips to the dad era to be like, look, if this is going to work, we got to do it a way that I know how to do it and can wrap my head around it.
10: This isn't the 1950s. Dad stay home all the time.
0: You know, I travel a lot. So there's a lot of things that, you know, you want to be there for that maybe you can't. And so then you learn to, when you're home, really get that quality time. And you know, I try to, if I can, you know, if I can get up, drive my daughter to school. And, like, that's where she's going to be very talkative in the morning. Or at night when my daughter's trying to stay up, you know, you kind of take advantage of that. She becomes a pretty big basketball fan around 9 o'clock when she's like, oh, yeah, I want to see how this game ends. I was like, do you? Because you did it at 2 p.m., but you really do at 9.
10: She makes it look so easy, but it's so hard.
11: This has the potential to change all of our lives.
1: 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Still ahead, the K-Love Fan Awards are around the corner, and we are talking to some of the nominees coming up, including Emerson Day.
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18: The Walt Disney Company and Blue Star Families joined forces for their largest activation to date, a Blue Star Books event at the Library of Congress in Washington, D.C.
19: For over 100 years, Disney has supported those who serve, and for over a decade, we've enthusiastically partnered with Blue Star families to bring really meaningful moments that can bring military families together.
18: This year, Disney is donating $2.5 million to Blue Star families, and for over a decade has worked to provide more than 370,000 books to the cause.
20: What helps my family feel more connected during those hard times like deployments and TDYs is just having some things that they can kind of do and activities.
1: At number 2. Pop star Justin Bieber routinely uses his platform to share his faith.
21: You might not be used to this kind of atmosphere, but

0: What you're feeling right now is the presence of God.
1: And one concert moment is making the viral rounds again with millions watching.
0: He doesn't need perfect people. He just wants to use average, ordinary, broken people like us. I'm tired of religion, you know? I'm tired of religion. I'm tired of division, you know? I want to know that Jesus who goes to where the broken people are, you know? We do got a hope. And his name is Jesus.
1: 13th Annual K-Love Fan Awards highlights artists in music and film. And this year, singer and songwriter Emerson Day is nominated for Female Artist of the Year, Song of the Year, and Breakout Song. She shares her story with Studio 5. She began writing at just 8 years old.
2: Reading your musical journey is interesting because you were a lacrosse player and a good one. tell me what led from lacrosse to music, if you will.
3: Yeah, I music was always a part of my life. I grew up singing and writing in church as young as 8 years old, but I also fell in love with sports. And so I was constantly in the middle of, do I want to sing or do I want to play? And for me, like when I got to high school, it was, I want to play. That's what got me into college on a sports scholarship. I was actually pursuing a degree in law enforcement at the time. So I was playing lacrosse.
2: Homeland Security, right?
3: Pursuing Homeland Security. Yeah. And so it really was just a total God thing. I mean, I felt like when I moved back home after college and picked up that guitar again and started writing, you know, the Holy Spirit just kind of used that time to nudge my heart. This is what you're supposed to do. It just was this relentless calling I felt to my spirit. And so eventually I just said, yes. Doors just started opening and God was so faithful and just started moving and making things happen. And so I really feel like it truly was going back and asking and finding what that next step was for me.
2: Yeah,
3: anyway.
2: I love it. Now, when I hear your sound and listen to your music, I don't immediately think worship leader.
3: Right.
2: How would you describe your sound?
3: Yeah, my sound, you know, I tell people I'm a little bit country, I'm a little bit rock and roll, but I love Jesus. And so that's where we live. So if you want to pick a fight, you better think twice,
2: because he's got an angel on me. You have the privilege of performing with someone else that I really like when you sing Get Behind Me. Tell me how the working with Zach Williams came about.
3: Yeah. Such a cool full circle moment for me, because when I was first getting into Christian music and the sound that I have, I can remember going to the Lord and kind of asking, where do I fit in this Christian music world? Because I know this is the voice and the sound you've given me. And when I heard Zach, and it was around 2016, I was like, okay, like, I think I have a place here if that is a sound, you know, that he has and that's happening. And so I have admired his work for a really long time. And when the label came to me and said, hey, we would love to do a feature on this song, do you have anybody in mind? And you know, me as a new artist, I'm going, oh yeah, I got somebody in mind. They reached out to his team and he came right back and was like, yes, it's an awesome song. Let's do it. It was such a Holy Spirit moment, but with such grit and such fire, like the emotion that he brings and his talent and attitude. I felt it was exactly what the song needed.
2: How do you describe where you are now?
3: Oh, it's crazy to me still, because going back to where I started in the middle of nowhere, North Carolina, I don't know any I don't know anybody in the music industry. You know, I'm struggling to figure it out, and God just opened the doors. And it's like, you know, I started this journey 8 years ago saying, yes, I will do music. And to me, it is only a testimony of what God can do. Never get behind me.
1: 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It is now time for this week's Studio 5 Snapshot. Our spotlight is Philadelphia Eagles Saquon Barkley, who in a recent talk opened up about his growing faith, sharing how building a relationship with God is changing the way he sees success, fatherhood, and the example he wants to set off the field. He recalled when he was a kid being asked what he wanted to do, and his response being, "I want to play in the NFL." Posed that question to his daughter, and her reply is, "I want to preach the gospel." With that, conversations with his daughter are now pushing him to take his own faith more seriously and to ask deeper questions. And the Super Bowl champion said that shift in faith came with a career-defining season and the best year of his life. And that is this week's Studio 5 Snapshot. Still ahead, Sarah's Oil is nominated at the K-Love Fan Awards.
4: Faith is the glue. You know, I think without that, this story does not play out in the way that we've come to understand it.
5: 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Are they simply made up by people?
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6: I'm Professor Walton.
5: I'm Professor Jeff Brauch.
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1: 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At number one.
9: D-Day's in 61 hours from now. 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
1: A behind-the-scenes look at Pressure, a war film as wild and wonder-filled as the weather, capturing the 72 tense hours before D-Day.
9: Thousands of lives hinge on this. I need a forecast. Churchill tells me you're the best meteorologist in the country.
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11: Are they all like this?
1: General Dwight D. Eisenhower and Captain James Stagg face an impossible choice in this film in theaters next Friday.
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1: We now continue our K-Love Fan Awards coverage with Sarah's Oil. The film is nominated for its impact. It's the true story of an 11-year-old girl who became one of the first black millionaires in history.
13: My name's Sarah Rector. The state gave me 160 acres on account of my ancestors, and there's Olam.
14: Well, how do you know that?
13: God gave me the ears to hear it.
15: Do you hear it, Blue? There's oceans down there.
2: Nye, I'll start with you. How would you describe Sarah, and why did you want to play her?
16: I wanted to play Sarah Rector because she's amazing.
17: I've never seen anything like it. That field you're sitting on could be the richest in all Oklahoma.
16: I felt like there's so much I can say about her, that she's brave, she's ambitious.
18: I'll give you $20 an acre.
19: I ain't selling.
20: You want a war?
2: Sonequa, you play Rose Rector, Sarah's mom. So you read the script for the first time, or the book, or you hear the story. What are your thoughts immediately following?
21: We've been talking a lot about just what a wonder it is that this story is not known. I had seen that picture that circulates, you know, which is actually not her, you know, we found that out, you know, from her descendants. I had seen that picture, but I had never heard the story. That was the first thing, was like, I'm sorry, what?
19: We're dealing with some mighty devious folks over here.
13: Then you need to fight for what's ours.
20: Is that why I see dynamite?
22: That's my life!
13: No, it ain't!
22: I would not do that if I was you. You took the liberty of wiring up your wheels just in case you wanted to do something foolish.
2: So, Zachary, I read that you described Sarah as intelligent, precocious, and spirit-filled. How would you describe Bert? Does he match her spirit?
23: I mean, you know, in a lot of ways, yeah. I mean, he's an intelligent man. And I guess you could also kind of call him a little precocious. Not as spirit-filled, certainly not in the beginning of the film, but I think that toward the end, you know, that's a big impact that Sarah has on Bert, is to reflect God to him and to remind him that there is something bigger, larger, more important than the more, let's say, selfish life that he had been living up to that point.
24: You taught me things about my soul. Ain't nobody ever done that for me. Ain't nobody ever cared.
2: What do you think it is that allows him to stand with this little black girl at a time where everyone is mounting a fierce fight against her?
23: I don't think he ever saw Sarah as anything, or her family, as anything other than just other human beings. I think he saw an opportunity to make some money and then didn't realize that his life was gonna be, you know, changed by her faith.
13: You give him so easy.
25: What's your guess? Is he gonna do the right thing?
13: We shook hands.
26: You may have to speak to him.
13: I don't know what to say.
20: God will give you the words.
21: Us being able to do this together was the other big thing, man, that just answered prayer. Like, it was phenomenal.
2: I love it. So husband and wife on screen, husband and wife in real life. Kenrick, you play Sarah's dad. What do you think guides and bonds this family in such a fierce fight? I was just struck by the unity.
4: Yes. Yes, I think in a word, faith. Faith is the glue. You know, I think without that, this story does not play out in the way that we've come to understand it. And to get to walk that out in the Rector's shoes, as, you know, with my real life wife and with our new surrogate daughter here, right? It's beautiful how it all took place, and God was there with us in between takes too. And that is where, that's how it all came together, and how the Rector family was able to overcome all of the adversity they experienced in this time.
13: When the land had only weeds and lizards, it was all mine. But when people found out there was oil lines, they started thinking it's theirs. All I'm asking is to keep what's mine.
24: Her name is Sarah Rector, and you're going to be hearing a lot about her.
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1: 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You know, music helps us to bring you this show each and every week. And this week, we want to take a listen and kick it old school with Kalante Gavin. Watch, and you'll see why at the meeting is what's playing in my ear this week.

0: the meeting. On that musical note, we are just about out of time for this week's edition of Studio 5. So let's now take a quick look at next week's rundown.
1: We must face the facts. The facts! However frightening they may be.
2: It's not Monday. When?
0: Scenes from the film Pressure. And as we told you in this week's number one in the countdown, it's the story of the tents 72 hours before D-Day.
2: Fate of the war hinges on this. All the pieces of the jigsaw are in place.
0: In a Studio 5 special report, we take you behind the scenes, give you a look at the making of the film with the cast and the crew.
3: So you play General Dwight D. Eisenhower
2: Yes.
3: in this film. What would you say was the greatest pressure of playing him?
2: I think the pressure was that I needed to be like Ike. I had to listen and not just hear people and gain everyone's opinion and then take responsibility for the decisions to be made.
0: Please join us for that and so much more come next week. As for this week, we've got time now for just one more thing. Let's give the final word to Nate Bargatze. Talk to me about the power of laughter, if you will, and the ability to make people laugh.
4: The power is, all I can say is just from responses that I get from people and the times that they go through. You know, I had a special come out during COVID. That gets brought up to me a lot of like when people went through that experience and that they would watch that stand-up special. And it being kind of just about me and my family and not really, I try to just make fun of myself. And so people can watch it over and, you know, they can kind of go back to it as a comfort. I mean, I've had people tell me they listen to it on planes when they have anxiety flying to just like, you know, I mean, you know, grandparents as they got older and they would listen. And so it's, you know, it's very special to when someone tells you that. It's hard to really kind of wrap your head around it. But I just, laughter is just, it's that moment of like, it's the most you can really be in the moment of something is when you're making someone laugh. And so it's a joy. When I do these shows, it's like every show's different and it gets me excited to watch people laugh. And now they can come as their family. And I know how great that is. I mean, watching, sitting there with your parents and laughing and watching your parents uncontrollably laugh helps you, makes you laugh even more. And it just is a bonding that I think is a wonderful thing.
0: Nate Bargatze, thank you so much. That is a great final word for this week's edition of Studio 5 and for this week's look at uplifting entertainment. Until next time, make time to uplift someone around you and then please come on back and see where Studio 5 takes you next week. Bye-bye. Thank you so much for watching.
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13: Well, welcome to Miracle Living Today. I'm Gordon Robertson.
14: Hey, everyone, and I'm Ashley Key. There's a sign outside Pastor Rashad Cartwright's church, and it says, "Miracles happen here." That's because Pastor Cartwright is living proof.
13: He is able to praise God, dance on stage, run laps around the sanctuary, just months after being in a horrific accident that doctors said he would never walk again.
15: I remember seeing headlights. But it was one of those moments where, can I react quick enough? And that's the last thing that I remember.
16: Just after midnight on October 29, 2022, 40-year-old pastor Rashad Cartwright was hit head-on by a pickup truck going the wrong way. Rashad and the other driver were trapped in the mangled wreckage. After being cut out of their vehicles, the two men were taken to a nearby hospital in Newport News, Virginia, with injuries. Rashad's were life-threatening. He was bleeding heavily from a fractured skull and numerous cuts and broken bones. Rescuers weren't sure he would make it. Soon after, his wife, Shanae, was awakened by a phone call with the news.
17: You know, it happened so quickly, I don't even remember. I just got in the car and I'm just like, oh my God, you know, I don't know what's going on. I don't know, you know, how bad is it? I just was so shocked.
16: By the time Shanae arrived, her husband was stable and in and out of consciousness. Along with the skull and facial fractures, Rashad's pelvis, left arm, and leg were broken. He would make it, but the journey ahead was uncertain.
17: Well, he lost a lot of blood. They did report that, and I was concerned about that. But because he was talking, you know, he was spitting up a lot of blood, but he was talking, he was alert.
15: At that moment, you know, we preach, and I preach, we all as Christians trust God, meaning you don't know what he's doing, and you don't know the outcome in the situation. And in that moment, I didn't know what was going on with my body. So I had to pray. I had to trust God.
16: Family, friends, and their congregation at Little Piney Grove Baptist Church in Virginia Beach prayed as well. Over the next 48 hours, Rashad would have two surgeries to repair his pelvis and broken bones. Doctors couldn't promise whether Rashad, an active man who loved to exercise, would walk again without the aid of a cane or other support.
17: The doctor is saying, we're going to monitor you. We don't know what it's going to look like in the weeks and months ahead. We just want to continue to monitor you. I remember Rashad asking, I'm going to be able to walk okay, right?
15: I cannot move my leg. My arm is in a place that is feel like it has been torn apart. And so I am not sure that when this is over, if I'm be able to walk again.
17: Certainly asking God, you know, Lord, we need you. We need you to touch every doctor, to touch everyone involved in his care.
16: It would take a month of recovery before Rashad was strong enough to be moved to a rehab facility. He was about to face a grueling journey to recovery.
15: Because I'm still believing before I went to that physical therapy that I'm going to be up. I'm going to be, when I leave here, I'm going to be running. I'm going to be jumping. I'm going to be elliptical. And when I had the first exercise, even sitting down, it was just simple, like moving my leg. I said, okay, but let's reassess this and and let's see. And so it was extremely hard. And after about a couple of days of that, not seeing progress, just that feeling defeated and feeling, is this going to get better? Am I going to get to at least not to running? Am I going to be able to walk?
16: While the man who hit Rashad was later found guilty of reckless driving, Rashad knew to be healed, he would have to forgive him.
15: I prayed for that person because I recognized that the challenge that I was currently in, if I held anger and unforgiveness, I believe it would have altered and hindered my ability to get well.
16: 2 months after the accident, Rashad was released. Although he still needed a wheelchair, they continued to believe for his complete healing.
15: It was time that I had to be stripped of it and recognize, listen, it's not about me, it's all about his glory.
16: The progress was gradual as each day brought small improvements. Then in January of 2023, 4 months after the accident, Rashad returned to the pulpit, fully recovered.
15: And you better believe when I got back in that sanctuary and I got back and the power of God and the power of the people as we praise and worship and the Lord, at a moment went out of my lap, because it's almost like if you knew what I've been through, knew the story and knew the journey and the transformation, you can understand the praise.
17: God is still getting the glory. Someone is seeing this and they're realizing, okay, God, if you could do that for them, what can you do for me?
15: And I just wanted to let folks know about what God is up to, and that God is a miracle worker.
13: If you knew the journey, you'd understand the praise. Mm. You hear that coming out of him, and you go, yes.
18: Yeah.
13: You know, when you see the demonstration of praise sometimes, where you dance before the Lord, mm-hmm. sometimes you can be just like David's wife, who said, well, the king shouldn't be doing that. And it's just, this isn't just proper in church. But when you understand his journey,
18: right.
13: that he's gone from a wheelchair, he's gone
18: yes.
13: from a hospital bed to a wheelchair, from a wheelchair to a scooter going through a store, mm-hmm. and then fully recovered.
18: Yeah.
13: Not just a little bit, but
18: 100%.
13: Fully recovered. Mm-hmm. When you understand that journey, then you understand the praise.
18: Absolutely. I mean, when God brings you through something like that, and I mean, you don't have to have had gone through a horrific car accident to understand, when God brings you through, you know, the season of the dark valley, man, you do want to worship. You want to praise him no matter who's watching, what you're doing. So I give him all the kudos and credit for doing that. And, you know, something that stuck out to me in that and what he was saying, you know, it's not about me. Like, he had to come to this realization while he was in a wheelchair trying to learn how to walk again, not sure if he was even going to walk again. For him to have that heart posture, that humble surrender of, God, it's not about me. This is about you. And you getting the glory no matter what I'm experiencing right now. Yes, I'm going to believe for healing. But even while I'm in this wheelchair, not sure if I'm going to be able to walk again, you are going to get the glory no matter what. And that's just a beautiful posture.
13: You see him in the wheelchair in that hospital room, and you can see quite clearly he's trying to exercise his legs.
18: Yeah.
13: He's not just being still and saying, okay, I'm gonna go out and act my faith and mm-hmm. I'm going to do these things. Mm-hmm. I believe when you follow the same pathway mm-hmm. that others have followed and they got miracles, if you follow the same steps, you'll get a miracle too. Mm-hmm. Now, Rashad says one of the keys, and it was an absolute key, he had to forgive the other driver.
18: Yeah.
13: Now, for him, he was very open with this. If I hadn't done that, if I kept hold of that, then I wouldn't have had the miracle. Mm. Here's it came to me in a revelation just last week. I'm in praise and worship.
18: Were you dancing?
13: No, I don't dance. I'm Baptist. I do this. But I was in praise and worship, yeah. and it, you know, it was just one of these transcendent moments, and the words of Jesus on the cross just reverberated. Mm. So let's look at Luke chapter 23. When they'd come to the place called Calvary, there they crucified him, and the criminals, one on the right hand and the other on the left. Then Jesus said, Father, forgive them, for they do not know what they do. And they divided his garments and cast lots. Mm. I've grown up Baptist. I've grown up in church. And I, for a long time, I thought that Father, forgive them was sort of icing on the cake, if you will. It was. Mm. It just proved how just special Jesus was. In praise and worship, the revelation came that that's the essence of the gospel.
18: Wow, yeah.
13: It's not something extra added on. It's the essence of it. While he's being crucified, he's got the nails in his hands and in his feet. He's got the crown of thorns on his head. His back is screaming in pain because they've scourged him. In the middle of his pain, in the middle of everything happening to him, he cries out, Father, forgive them, for they know not what they do. For Rashad, in the middle of his recovery, in the middle of all the pain, all the difficult rehab, all the everything involved with that, he made a decision, I need to forgive that driver. I've got to let that go. For healing, realize the words of Jesus in Mark chapter 11. When you stand praying, if you have aught against any, stop. Go make it right. And then come back and pray. Because if you're holding on to bitterness, if you're holding on to anger, resentment, all the things, all the offenses that come in life, and, you know, I'm old enough to know there are a lot of them. And in that revelation, I said, well, Lord, you need to start showing me so I can walk free of this. And that's a dangerous prayer because the flood's still coming. I'm a week later, you know, things that I haven't forgiven. And okay, let it be the essence of me because it's the essence of Jesus.
18: Yeah.
13: He walks in forgiveness. And because we have that confidence that he wants to forgive all your sins, all your trespasses, all the things you've ever done wrong, when you have that same attitude for others, here's the great news. You walk into miracle power.
18: Wow.
13: You walk into resurrection. That forgiveness from the cross was the key to the resurrection. His final act of obedience to say, okay, in the middle of my torture, I'll forgive. Let that be a lesson for you. We're going to be praying at the end of the show. In this moment, just ask God, who am I holding things against? I want to forgive them. I want to walk free because I want to walk in your presence. And be called a child of God. I want to be one with you. So pray that and let the Holy Spirit reveal and then let it all go. Mm. Well, we have a magazine that's called Miracle Living. Today it has stories of people seeing God answer their prayers. And again, I believe if you follow the same pathway, you'll get the same result. 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We want to encourage you. And what God did for others, he will do for you.
18: Yes, and amen. All right, everyone. Well, up next, doctors discovered that this woman had a renal aneurysm. Before they could operate, it ruptured and she began bleeding out. Watch how the power of prayer led to her amazing healing. Then, like Gordon said, we'll be praying for you and your request right after this. So stay with us.
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20: It was so intense with the sinus pressure that it was to the point where my jaws were even hurting from coughing so intensely. It was a battle. It really was. He kept saying to me, this tube will pass. So I just stand up and say, I'm waiting on you, Lord. I just kept confessing, God is my healer. He is my healer. They were to the section where they were talking about people receiving healings. They were going to pray for anyone who was sick.
13: Now, there's someone, you heard the report about sinus conditions, and you're saying, please say sinus conditions. So for you, I'm saying sinus condition. All of that inflammation, everything that seems to be swollen and closed up, open now in Jesus' name.
20: I jumped up, and my spirit just kind of leaped, and I said, that's for me, Lord, that's it. You think maybe he's not mindful of those things, but he's mindful of everything. He's just faithful, and he is our healer.
21: I was Muslim for 4 years. I had spells cast on me and just everything you can think of. I never got what I was looking for. There was no real power to change my life. I had tried everything. It was just came to a point where it was like, you know what? I don't want to do this anymore. The little old lady at the church, she'd come and get me. She prayed for me, and all I know is I felt the love of God. We would read from Genesis to Revelation, and we just went deep in the Word of God. Everything about me, even my very continence, began to change after that point. And now I just have a desire to see them experience the loving kindness of God that I have experienced, to see that true change is possible and that what you thought that you were looking for can only be found in Christ.
18: Brenda Neal was at a Bible study when an aneurysm in her renal artery ruptured. Even before her brother could dial 911, a room full of prayer warriors went into battle.
1: I could feel my life just draining from me. And I knew then this was it. And I just began to pray.
16: In late December 2023, during a routine hysterectomy, doctors discovered Brenda Neal had a renal aneurysm, a bulging area in the artery leading to her kidney. They concluded the aneurysm wouldn't rupture anytime soon and put off surgery until late February, 2 months later. Then, 2 weeks before the surgery, Brenda was at a Bible study in her home when the aneurysm ruptured and Brenda started bleeding out.
1: I felt this pain, sharp pain in my left side, and I thought, what is that? Blood was everywhere. It was everywhere. I have never seen that much blood in my entire life, and it terrified me.
16: Brenda's brother, Bishop Ray Neal, who was leading the Bible study, called 911.
3: I knew she needed help, and I just began to pray and try to talk with her, have a quick prayer and talk with her. It was only God that kept me calm.
16: Though frightened, Brenda also prayed, ready for the Lord to take her home.
1: The Holy Spirit said, stop. And he said, now is not your time to die.
16: Medics rushed Brenda to Piedmont Henry Hospital in Stockbridge, Georgia, just 10 minutes away. A CAT scan revealed it was worse than they thought. She was bleeding into her abdomen. ER doctor Psyche Robert.
22: At one point, her blood pressure went down, her heart rate went down, you know, so it was like scary for a minute. But we were able to resuscitate her and got her stabilized. But it was definitely concerning.
16: Though stabilized, Brenda needed immediate surgery. The only doctor they could find to perform the procedure was 140 miles away in Augusta. Brenda would have to survive the two-hour ambulance trip.
22: At the time when she was transported, the bleeding had subsided, but I was scared that, of course, you can just, you know, start again.
16: Meanwhile, Brenda's friends continued to pray. Her brother called CBN's prayer line.
3: I told him the situation, and they prayed with me, and I felt even more peace because of the power of agreement. And I just felt the peace of God just remain with me in the process.
16: Brenda arrived at Piedmont Augusta Hospital in stable condition. She recalls one of the nurses prepping her for surgery, praying for her.
1: I said, oh, the Lord has me surrounded with his physicians and nurses, and that's why I know I'm going to be okay. He's got the right people in place.
16: Complicating things more, Brenda had only one functioning kidney. Her surgeon, Dr. Marat Goldenberg, said depending on how the surgery went, he could lose it.
23: Because the bleeding continued, she was at risk of losing her life. And I told her if I had to save her life, I would sacrifice the left kidney. She does not have a right kidney. So she would have had to go on dialysis.
3: While she was in surgery, I was praying, asking God to guide the surgeon's hand, all that are in the operating room, give them the knowledge and wisdom, all that they need to take care of my sister.
16: Dr. Goldenberg was able to fix the torn artery, but now Brenda had blood in her urine, a sign of possible blood clots in her kidney. Another surgery was required to insert a stent in the artery. Once again, Brenda would be at risk of losing her kidney and being on dialysis the rest of her life.
23: Dialysis does put a lot of pressure on you, and it's very hard to live a normal life when you have to go to dialysis center 3 times a week.
1: Say, Lord, I'm trusting you. I'm having faith in you. I took my burdens to him like I always do and asked him to perform a healing and a miracle through these doctors.
3: It was like we were on a roller coaster going, but God was sitting in the roller coaster with us.
16: By the time Brenda was wheeled into surgery a couple of days later, the call for prayer had spread. Once again, her brother Neil called the CBN prayer team.
3: And said, she's got to go back in surgery again. Agree with me in prayer, and that helped me as well. That faith in God kept me, knowing that God's going to be with the doctors, he's going to be with the nurses, he's going to be with the anesthesiologists, whoever's going to treat her, he's going to be with them.
16: Brenda made it through the second surgery with no complications, and her kidney was saved.
1: Right after that, my urine was clear, and I knew then, the Lord showed up and showed out again. I'm okay.
23: I think she had a really, really good outcome in a very dangerous situation, and at every step, things could have gone differently. And, you know, we're blessed that they didn't.
16: On February 20th, Brenda was released. It was her birthday. She's had no issues with her kidney since. She and her brother are quick to share about the importance of prayer and God's healing power.
1: Sometimes he heals supernaturally. He heals through doctors. He heals through medication. So don't be hung up on being healed one way from any kind of illness you have. Just pray and follow the Lord's leading and your doctor's leading.
3: When we pray, it just prepares us for life, life's experiences, emergencies, whatever comes our way. Prayer and having that relationship with God prepares us for that.
23: I think she is an amazing human being, and I'm blessed to have met her.
1: God is still a healer today, and he's an awesome God, and he wants to be a part of your life, so please let him in.
18: Hear that truth today from Brenda. God is still a healer today. And what I love about this testimony is that Brenda and her brother and her prayer word, Bible study friends, they did not stop praying. Even when doctors came with different concerns, new concerns, different conditions, different things to worry about, they never stopped praying. And it reminded me of the scripture, Matthew 7:7. This is Jesus talking, and he said, "Ask and it will be given to you. Seek and you will find. Knock and the door will be opened to you." And in my own kind of devotional time recently, I recognized and found out that that Greek word ask, it actually means keep on asking. God is not the type of person that he's going to get annoyed with you or just tired of you asking for the same thing. No, he gives generously. He wants you to come to him. He wants you to keep praying, keep asking. He is the righteous judge. He will answer you. And we see that in Brenda's testimony. God answered their prayers, and they never stopped asking. And God never got tired of them asking, and he won't with you. And then another thing that this story reminded me of is Matthew 18:19. And I'll just go ahead and read it. It says, "Again, I say to you that if two of you agree on earth concerning anything that they ask, it will be done for them by my Father in heaven." Again, this is Jesus talking. And what is so awesome is that Brenda's brother called the CBN prayer line. Brenda's brother shared with other people, "Hey, can you pray? Can you agree with us that Brenda will be healed?" There was agreement. And that scripture says, if any of you gather in agreement, touching anything, it will be done by my Father in heaven. So right now, we're going to enter into a time of prayer. And I'm asking, would you agree with Gordon and I? Would you come into agreement with heaven? Gordon often says, you know, is there anybody sick in heaven? Is there anyone with cancer, with an autoimmune disorder? Is there anyone with heartbreak or anxiety or depression? No. And Jesus tells us to pray, "Thy kingdom come, thy will be done on earth as it is in heaven." Will you agree with us today as we enter into the, come boldly to the throne room of grace, knowing that Jesus is seated at the right hand of the Father and he's interceding for you. He's not tired that you're asking. He's not like, "Oh, here we go again." No, no, no. He wants you to come to him with your burdens, with your concerns, with your worries, because he's a good, good Father, and that's what he wants to do. Anything to add on that?
13: There's nothing to add. We'll be your two or more.
18: Yes.
13: You agree. Now, if you have aught against any, go through just the act of forgiving and say, "Father, I release them. Mm. They owe me nothing. I'm not looking for them to apologize. I'm not looking for them to make it right. I am looking to forgive them just as you forgave from the cross. I want to have that same spirit, that same anointing, that same heart and mind. I want to walk free from all of it so I can walk in your light and in your presence." With that, I look to you, the author, the finisher of my faith. I rely on you, and I trust you. It's not based on anything I do. All I have to do is agree. Mm-hmm. So we're going to be your two. You agree. Faith is a verb as well as a noun in the New Testament. In an act of faith, lay your hand on that area of the body that needs healing. We'll prevail with you in prayer. We'll pray, ask, and keep on asking mm-hmm. until the miracle breaks through, until heaven breaks through Amen. Into your body and into your life. You can pray that. May the will of God be done in my body as it is in heaven, and you can see a miracle. Let's pray. Lord God Almighty, we come together in agreement, and as people are laying hands on that area of the body that needs healing, we join with them in agreement, and we say out loud, be healed now. By the authority given to me as a believer in Jesus Christ, I say out loud over my body, as I lay a hand on it now, I say out loud, be healed and be made whole. By the stripes of Jesus Christ, I am healed. I am restored. I am cancer-free, pain-free, infirmity-free. I am free from all of that. And I enter into the heavenly realm, and I receive God's will for my life now, in Jesus' name. Ashley, God's given you something.
18: Yeah, as soon as we started praying, I just felt like I saw somebody put their hand on their left arm, almost like their elbow, that area right there. I'm not sure if you're in a sling, but there's been an injury to that elbow and that arm, severe bruising, surgery as well. And I just believe God is completely restoring that elbow, those muscles, those tendons, ligaments, the skin even. God is restoring your arm, your left arm, the elbow area, in the name of Jesus. Be healed and be made whole.
13: There's someone, you've had a stroke on your left side, and I see your hand curled, and there's, like, you consider your left leg dead, and it's just numb. Right now, tingling is happening in that left leg, and God is restoring neural connections. He's able to restore areas of your brain. He's able to restore and heal now. In the name of Jesus, be strengthened in every muscle fiber and every nerve cell. Communicate properly. Let everything be normal with you. 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Someone else, you got problems in your right jaw, God's healing that too. In the name of Jesus, amen and amen. Well, they're playing the music, but you can prevail in prayer. Keep praying until you get your answer. Here's a word from Deuteronomy. He alone is your God, the one who has done these mighty miracles that you've seen with your own eyes. God bless you.
0: Because of Superbook, my parents and brother know Jesus just like I do.
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13: Well, welcome to Miracle Living Today. 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
18: Hey, everyone, and I'm Ashley Key. Rebecca raged against God when she learned that her 4-year-old daughter had cancer.
13: She screamed out loud, "God, where are you?" Well, he answered her and gave her instant, overwhelming peace.
7: My whole body just started shaking. I never thought something like that would happen. She's only 4 years old. She has lymphoma cancer.
8: Rebecca Ramdeal's day was going normally like any other until her daughter Ayana came to her complaining about a sharp pain in her leg.
7: So I thought maybe while she was playing around that she hit her leg. You know how kids just... So I kind of just let it go. I was working on some things, and she just came up to me. She's crying. This time she's crying. She goes, "Mommy, my leg hurts. My leg hurts." So at that point, I realized, okay, this has to be serious. I don't know what it is.
8: Thinking she might have a fracture, Rebecca took Ayana to be x-rayed. The images didn't show a break, but rather an unknown mass in her knee. She underwent several tests over the course of a week to determine what it was, until finally, doctors came to Rebecca with an answer.
7: He goes, "We got the results for your daughter, and she has lymphoma cancer." My heart just dropped. Like, when I tell you, it just, almost like I felt like I wasn't even in real life, like this is a movie. So the first thing I did was call my husband. I was crying. I couldn't believe it.
8: The doctors told Rebecca that the cancer was already spreading to other parts of her body. They would need to take immediate action to try and save her life. However, the potential cure carried its own risks.
7: Well, that's when he sat down and just started, a paperwork this thick, just started going through every single medicine that was going to put through her body and every single side effect. Her organs could be messed up, things like she couldn't have kids in the future, learning disability, heart issues. I was feeling against the wall at this point. I can't do it. I'm not putting my daughter through that. He goes, "I understand, but if you don't, she will die." Just like that. She's 4 years old, just a little girl, hasn't even lived her life yet. That's when I felt knives just come through my heart.
8: Rebecca left the hospital after the consultation alone to clear her head. As a Christian, she'd relied on God to help get her through her past troubles, but this time was different.
7: I felt betrayed by God. I was like, "How can you let this happen? You know, I've been serving you this whole time." I mean, it was to the point where I felt like I was gonna die. Like, it was so heavy on me. I screamed, "God, where are you?" Like, that's exactly when I heard him speak right into my inner being. And he said, "Are you gonna trust me?" I broke. And at that moment, I said, "Lord, whatever happens to my daughter, I put her in your hands." And I felt this overwhelming peace that I have never felt in my life. Just immediately, just manifest in me.
8: Ayana soon started chemotherapy. Then one day shortly after, she came to Rebecca saying she'd had a dream of going to heaven.
7: She said that she saw Jesus sitting on a tall, tall throne.
0: I went up to Jesus and sat on his lap, and he had a crown, and he touched my knee. It made me feel happy because he healed me.
7: And immediately I knew she was healed. I was like, "She is healed."
8: Miraculously, Ayana's next PET scan showed no signs of cancer. Her doctors acknowledged how incredible this was, but she would still need to finish her chemotherapy. The Ramdeals continued to pray and believe that God would protect her from any side effects.
7: I felt like there was hope somewhere in this. Even though she's going through the chemo, it won't harm her. Like, he will protect her supernaturally from whatever's being pumped into her body. So every time we will go through the chemo sessions, I will speak that over her life. She was always laughing. She will just have this supernatural strength where she'll be like, "Mommy, are you ready?" And she'll just walk in there like a champ. And I'm just looking at her like, wow, this is only God.
8: After 6 months of chemo, Ayana was cancer-free with no damaging side effects. It's now been 3 years, and the Ramdeals have taken inspiration from her miracle to start their own ministry, Lifestand Church, hoping to encourage others to put

0: And it's sometimes very hard for us to receive it like a child, particularly when bad things happen to us, when bad things happen to good people. That's a story as old as Job. And you get into, okay, just as Job's wife, you know, why don't you just curse God and die? You get into that, you know, what is going on? And you hear clearly from her, Lord, we've been serving you.
1: Why is this happening to us?
0: Yeah, we thought we were under your protection. We were thought you we were in your kingdom. One of the curious stories in the Bible, and it's a great miracle because it's the resurrection of Lazarus, and so it's, you know, it's the sign of the resurrection of Jesus. It's the progression of his miracles that it's this incredible event that literally shook all of Israel. And the Bible says that because of Lazarus, the religious rulers actually sought to kill him. He had to, according to church history, he had to evacuate out to Cyprus because of his life was in danger. Because here he is, a resurrected man, and he's living proof of the resurrection. In this story, there's, you know, just how the report, Lazarus, your friend, is sick, and Jesus delays. He doesn't leave immediately. He obviously, it's in his power to heal him right then and then. He could even, on the report, Lazarus be healed, and Lazarus would have been, he didn't have to go to him. And it's quite clear that he waited until he died. And the same thing's happening with Mary and Martha, the sisters of Lazarus. And their conversations with Jesus, obviously they love him. Obviously the friendship, but there's the wound. You know, Lord, if you had been here, my brother wouldn't have died. So as you're going through trouble in life, and the promise from Jesus is you will. Have you fulfilled that promise?
1: Yes, I mean, all of us go through different trials.
0: I got cerebral malaria on a mission trip, so I have been here and been here. Okay, why? It was on my mind. Now, in your difficulty, if you can get to the point where you say, Lord, I don't understand what's happening. And that's okay to tell Jesus you don't, I think he knows it already, you don't understand. But to say, I trust you and I trust that you're going to have a miracle here. So let's go back to Lazarus. This is from John chapter 11. It's in your Bible too, verses 39 through 41. Jesus said, take away the stone, move something, do something to show that you understand what's happening. The response from Martha, I like the original King James, I actually quoted in joke, but Lord, he stinketh. You know, Lord, by this time there is a stench, for he has been dead 4 days. The response from Jesus, did I not say, let his that response be for you. Did I not say to you, that if you would believe, you would see the glory of God? Well, then they took away the stone from the place where the dead man was lying, and Jesus lifted up his eyes, said, Father, I thank you that you have heard me, and I know that you always hear me, but because of the people who are standing by, I said this, that they may believe that you sent me. And then the voice of authority, not a prayer anymore, a commandment. Lazarus, come forth. Ask yourself this question. Lazarus is dead. Can he hear that commandment?
1: Wow. Yes.
0: Every cell in his body heard that commandment
1: and
0: responded.
1: Wow.
0: Jesus has the authority over every atom in the universe. And the reason he does is he created them all. And he did it with a word. And he can do that for you. If you believe, you will see the glory of the Lord. So when tribulation happens, when you have difficulty in this life, and who doesn't? When that happens, ask yourself,

0: Am I willing to believe in the middle of my trouble, in the middle of my diagnosis? Am I willing to believe? Is my question why still going to be the dominant question? Or is my question now going to be, Lord, how are you going to get glory? Can you show me that?
1: That's good, yeah.
0: And I have found in my life, that's a great prayer.
1: Yeah.
0: And when you pray that, believing that he'll answer, then you'll get your answer. I like to tell people, if you follow the same pathways that are laid out in Scripture, you'll get the same result. The issue is, what's your motivation? What's your heart belief? Can you get those straight? And then in an act of belief, can you start acting that way? To say, I believe it, I speak it, I'm going to act on this. You said your glory will be revealed. You have said, in this world I'll have trouble. Okay, that's been fulfilled. But be of good cheer. So, okay, how can I be of good cheer? Because you have overcome the world. He has done it already. Mm-hmm. And when you believe in your heart that you've already received, then you'll have it. These are the words of Jesus from Mark chapter 11. We're going to be praying for you later in the program. We have a whole nother testimony for you. And Ashley and I, we earnestly want to pray for every need you have, because we believe. We believe that, yes, you're going to have trouble, but be of good cheer, because Jesus has overcome your trouble. And we're going to ask, where is the glory going to be revealed? We've got something else for you, because, you know, so often we have to change our thinking and believe the good news. We have to be repeatedly in the Scripture and in testimony. And so we have something for you. It's called Miracle Living Today. It's got stories of people. God has answered their prayers. He'll answer yours, too. 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We want to encourage you in your faith. What God did for others, he will do for you.
1: I think you're preaching.
0: I think I am.
1: You're preaching, and it's good. All right, everyone. Well, up next, a horrific crash that resulted in a mangled car and a man walking through the fields of heaven. Find out what he saw in the afterlife and why God spared his life. Like Gordon said, plus we'll be praying for you when we come back.
0: And then
1: so stay
0: Ashley
1: with us.
0: Will be preaching too. So stay tuned.
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3: Just looking back at when I had this dream of wanting to become an Olympian and that pursuit towards that goal, I tried to fill that with whatever I could, because I thought ultimately this would bring me happiness and joy. It was all for David's glory, all for what David wanted, and I didn't worship anyone else besides myself. My first Olympic Games, I just realized that it wasn't working. There had to be something else besides this popularity or this pleasure or this desire that I had to be rich and famous that this American dream promised me, and God has redeemed me and taken control of my life. I think God has shamed me most at really wanting me to be responsible and to pursue excellence. Romans 8:28 says, God works everything for the good of those who love him, that are called according to his purpose. And that purpose isn't for my happiness and my joy. That purpose is so that I become more like Christ.
4: I just couldn't keep anything down. The nausea and the fatigue, shortness of breath. As a nurse, I knew it wasn't just a flu. My prayer was, Lord, give me a diagnosis and give me a treatment plan. Give me a doctor who knows me and understands what's going on. And Gordon said, if you want to be healed right now, he said, you just put your hand on that body part. So I did. I put my hand. I said, Lord, I'm believing you that you can heal me. And at that moment, Gordon said,
0: there's someone you're saying, please say Crohn's disease. And so we're saying Crohn's disease for you. Let your body no longer fight against itself.
5: but be restored now in Jesus' name.
4: And I've had no issues since that time. And I just give God the glory for that. What I know is that Jesus touched me and that I've been healed.
1: Toby suffered broken bones and blunt force trauma, and yet he felt no pain, only peace. That's because while Toby's body was in a terrible car accident, his soul was being given a tour of heaven.
6: Something about that day just didn't feel right to me. Sort of felt like the Holy Spirit was dealing with me, was nudging me about a warning. My life changed in 4 minutes that morning, dramatically.
7: July 10th, 2023. Toby Hemphill was driving to work when a red pickup truck entered Toby's lane while attempting to pass a loaded tractor trailer.
6: All I saw was him flying around the tractor trailer. He's coming right at me, and he's right in my grill. I immediately jerked the wheel to the left, and then I hit an 80,000-pound tractor trailer truck fully loaded.
7: Soon after, Toby's wife, Kim, received a call from his employer, wondering why he hadn't shown up for work.
8: I immediately knew that he was involved in an accident. No one had to tell me. I just knew that if he hadn't been to work on time, that something terribly went wrong. I called our best friend to have her to pray for me because I didn't know what I was about to encounter, and to pray for him because I knew something was terribly wrong.
7: As Toby's body lay trapped in the car, he says his soul was somewhere out of this world.
6: I was completely out of my body. My soul was just through this huge black tunnel, running toward this bright light that was not blinding. It was pulling me toward this light. The peace, the love. I knew that I was entering heaven, and this light was so bright, I wasn't afraid, and I had that peace and joy, and the love that I felt there was more than the love that I felt here on earth. It was just amazing. And as I got closer to the end of the light, I began to see the flowers and the field. The colors were 1,000 times brighter than what we see here on earth. I felt guided by angels as I'm going toward this light. And as I'm getting almost to the end, the peace was all over me, the love, the nothing to be afraid of. I had no fear of anything of that what just happened. I had no pain. I had no pain at all. God had given me a new body, and I didn't want to leave. It was amazing. All of a sudden, I hear this strong voice telling me it was not my time, that I had to return back to my body. And then he sent me back to a broken body. And that was hard. That was hard to understand. All the pain come rushing back into my body as I'm trying to really figure it all out about what happened. I just had this peace that was this love that I knew that I was going to be all right, even though I couldn't move. I heard one guy yelling out to one of the firefighters, telling the other firefighter, "Hey, go get the Jaws of Life equipment. He is alive. We need to get him out of here."
7: Toby was life flighted to Carolina's medical center, where he was treated for blunt force trauma and multiple broken bones. His church community and friends prayed for his survival and recovery.
6: During the 16 days I was in ICU trauma, I just felt the overwhelming peace of God near me and his love and support. It's just amazing.
8: I can't tell you how overwhelming the peace was for our family. We all felt it. So many people rallied around us. We just are so very grateful for that.
7: Toby faced a difficult and painful recovery, but remains thankful for the glimpse of eternity he experienced and God's presence with him through it all.
6: There is no way I could have gone through what I went through the last 12 plus months of my life without God being the center of my life. Of somebody that I can turn to just to help me with the day-to-day struggles of the injuries and the pain. And he has been there. What God blessed me to see was just a glimpse of his greatness of heaven. And we have so much hope as believers of the home, the life after this life. I'm thankful for God sparing my life that day, and I'm thankful for him sending me back. I still have my family, and that God gave me a second opportunity to live here on earth, to witness, to be a vessel, to help others. And I don't want to miss that opportunity for what God has for me today.
1: Wow, we have just had absolutely incredible testimonies on today's program. And I just pray and hope, it is our prayer and our hope, that your faith is just growing and watching these testimonies of what God has done in these individual lives. Because God is not a respecter of persons, which means he can do what he has done in Toby's life, in your life, or in a loved one's life. God does not favor one or the other. He wants to do the same in your life. If you need a miracle in your body, if you are in a desperate situation, you're interceding on behalf of a loved one who's in a desperate situation, whatever the case may be, God wants to do a miracle in your life today. And it is our honor and our privilege to pray for that and to ask God to perform the impossible, to do the impossible, the seemingly impossible, by human wisdom and by human strength. But nothing is impossible for our God because he sits on the throne. I'm reminded of that first testimony where it was the little girl who was diagnosed with cancer, and she had a dream. She had a dream and she saw Jesus, and in the dream, he was sitting on a tall, tall throne, and he was wearing a crown, and he touched her knee. And she knew, even in the dream at 4 years old, this is King Jesus. He reigns over me. He reigns over my body. And with one touch, he has healed me. Put that picture in the forefront of your mind and your heart today. Jesus is seated at the right hand of the Father, and he's interceding for you and me. He is the king over everything. He is king over cancer. He's king over any iniquity and infirmity that you've been struggling with. He's king over an autoimmune disorder that has no cure. He's king over your loved one that is addicted to drugs and alcohol, whatever the case may be. God is sovereign, and he sits on the throne of your life, and he wants to perform a miracle today. And that is what we are going to pray for. I was also reminded in this testimony, Luke 23:43, and Jesus said to him, "Assuredly, I say to you, today you will be with me in paradise." Toby went to heaven and he saw paradise. Heaven is a garden. But I'm also reminded, Jesus says, "Pray thy will be done on earth as it is in heaven." So we can pray for heaven to come down in our bodies today. We can pray for no pain like Toby experienced while he was in heaven. We can pray for that to happen right now in your life. So let's do that today. We have a couple minutes left in this program. Let's go boldly to the throne room of grace, praying, "Thy will be done on earth as it is in heaven." Heavenly Father, we just thank you. Thank you, Jesus, King Jesus, you sit on the throne. And you are sovereign over our lives, God. We trust you. Today we say out loud, "Jesus, I trust you with my life." whatever pain, whatever infirmity. Lord, I believe that healing is my portion, and I decree and declare that I am healed by the stripes of Jesus Christ forevermore. Lord, we pray and believe and speak healing to those who are watching and listening today in Jesus' name. Thank you, Lord.
0: Now, there's a woman, you're facing reconstructive surgery on the right side of your face, your temple area and the right cheekbone. God wants to give you peace that everything is going to work and everything is going to be normal and you're going to love your appearance. You don't have to be afraid of anything that's getting ready to happen. Let the Prince of Peace come to you right now and just healing in his wings in the name of Jesus. Be healed, be restored. May everything work out perfectly for you in Jesus' name.
1: Yeah, I believe somebody, maybe multiple people, have just been struggling with severe migraines, and it's debilitating. 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You can't go to work. 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Thank you, Lord.
0: 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Amen. If you've been healed, if you've been touched, call us. 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Here's a word from Hebrews. Let us hold unswervingly to the hope we profess, for he who promised is faithful.
9: I didn't even give it a second thought that there could be a miscarriage. I don't think I really processed it until we were driving home. That's when I finally cried about it.
10: God, if this doesn't happen, I still love you.
9: I was mad in the way where you are boiling on the inside. I was surrendering myself. I felt held.
10: Well, we saw the heartbeat, and that was like, okay.
9: We've never been this far.
10: 8 years of wanting that moment.
9: My little girl is in my arms, finally. Have the guts to let go. 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

0: Welcome to 700 Club Canada. Thank you so much for joining us. And Shireen, today we're talking about something, a word that we use a lot, but we maybe don't really know what it means. We're talking about giving God glory.
1: That's right. And giving God glory, to me, it means to make choices that day by day, minute by minute, actually honor him. Right?
0: Yeah, and for me, I think of reflection.
1: Yes.
0: When we give God glory, it means we, like a mirror, turn our attention to him, the light, so that it can bounce off us to others. And I think that's a powerful thing in a world we desperately need light. So when we give God glory, it means we give our attention to him so that he can shine in and through us so others can experience him too.
1: And so that others can actually see and know he's who's in charge and he's who's on top and he's our priority.
0: That's how we give him glory.
1: That's how we give him glory. And now, just as a new season was about to begin, Emmett faced a mysterious setback. See how his journey became a story of endurance and renewed hope.
2: I've been playing basketball since I was a little kid, very young, around 3-4 years old. That's my place of peace. I feel I'm at bliss when I'm there. So the court is, in terms, my sanctuary.
3: In the fall of 2017, junior Emmett Holt was looking forward to another great year playing for Providence College.
2: I know it was going to be a great season. The sky was the limit for us, honestly.
3: But one night in early September, he started experiencing intense stomach pains. An hour later, he called the team trainer.
2: He gets there and I'm crawling down the hallway. I'm just in pain at this point. Like, it's top-notch pain, some pain I never felt before. I just knew something was wrong.
3: Emmett was rushed to Roger Williams Medical Center in Providence, Rhode Island. When the pain continued into the next morning, doctors suspected appendicitis and prepared for surgery. They also called his mother, Caroline.
4: The first thing that I thought about after I got the message was, oh my God, what's going on? What's really going on? You know, I believe in prayer, so I definitely prayed.
3: By the time she made the 6-hour drive, Emmett was in recovery. His appendix was fine, and they couldn't find anything wrong.
4: Seeing him laying on that bed really made me feel helpless. I just grabbed him and hugged him, you know. Sitting here looking at my child in pain, tubes, medicine, IVs, all this stuff on, and no one not really know what's going on. It's frustrating, it's aggravating. Cried many, many times. Just like, God, you know, what is this all about?
3: Unable to keep food down, Emmett was put on a feeding tube. He grew weaker with each passing day, and his hopes for a great season were vanishing.
2: I was very angry with God. Future was looking amazing, and then all of a sudden we had this huge blockade.
4: It was really a lot of trial, error, a lot of testing, a lot of blood work, because they honestly didn't know what was going on.
3: After 2 weeks of testing, doctors still had no answers. By then, Emmett had lost almost 20 pounds and was in constant pain. Frustrated, Caroline insisted Emmett be moved to Massachusetts General in Boston to see a different group of doctors.
4: Our prayers were definitely, Lord, send someone with the wisdom and knowledge to figure out what is going on.
2: There was plenty of nights where I yelled out to God and questioned him.
3: As family, friends, and teammates prayed, Emmett continued to decline. Now it wasn't a matter of missing a season of basketball. It was about losing his life.
4: I had nightmares of that. I had questions about it, questioned God about it. And, you know, and I said, God, if you're going to take him, you're going to have to prepare me for this, because this is not how his story should end.
2: Just being alone and letting my mind wander and having the devil talk to me in my ear, all these factors, it led me to just have the mindset of, if I die, I die.
3: Then in late October, 6 weeks after entering the hospital, Emmett went into toxic shock and was rushed into surgery.
4: When I first initially heard that he had flatlined, I had this cold chill go all over my body. It just threw me into so many emotions, so many feelings. I mean, I can't put a word to all of the feelings and emotions I had. I was just really overwhelmed.
3: It was then they found the problem. An infection aggressively eating at his intestines. They operated on Emmett for 6 hours, removing 8 feet of small intestine and installing an ileostomy bag for waste. Still, they weren't sure it was enough.
4: There was no assurance. You know, there was no certainty. There was no nothing, no promises. Everyone was pretty much praying that it would go well.
3: The next day, Emmett was weak but stable, so they moved him to ICU. By then, Emmett was sure his basketball career was over. Soon, Emmett started to improve. Doctors worked with his conditioning coach to help him regain the 50 pounds he'd lost and build his strength back.
4: He was able to get out of that bed, when he was able to actually eat, when he was able to actually walk around. I did feel like my prayers was being answered.
3: As for Emmett, another change was taking place.
2: I found a new relationship with God while I was in the hospital, you know? God is first on everything.
3: In late November, after 64 days in the hospital, Emmett finally went home. He returned to college in January, and later that spring, his ileostomy was reversed. That fall, he walked out onto the court for his first home game of the season.
2: For me to step onto the court and I look up and everyone just starts applauding because they congratulate me on my success of beating this thing, whatever this was. It was just a surreal feeling. It was amazing.
4: I was so excited for him because the one thing he wanted back, God gave it back to him.
3: Emmett went on to grad school and played another season until it was canceled due to the COVID-19 pandemic. Now graduated, he still has dreams of going pro, but it's not basketball that's first in his mind.
2: Because I give glory to God everywhere I go.
4: There's nothing impossible for God, because I look at my son and he's the walking miracle.
2: I know God has a purpose for me on this earth, and I know I'm walking through it right now. I'm blessed to be able to do such. I'm just excited to see what comes next.
0: I found so much hope in Emmett's story because it states something that is absolutely true for you and for me right now. The reality is we live in a world that's constantly trying to change the outside of us. We're trying to take control, fix everything on the outside, the external, but we just cannot do it. We don't have the power or the strength. And the reality for Emmett was that something had to change inside him first. And once that changed inside, it changed everything on the outside. And here's the reality. Maybe you find yourself in a situation you don't want to be in. Maybe you find yourself overwhelmed and crushed by life circumstances. Maybe you're just honest enough to acknowledge there's a darkness inside of you and you want a way out. Like Emmett, you need deliverance. You need salvation. And the good news is that Jesus stepped into our darkness and he gave us the way out. And the way out was him. He said in John 14:6, I am the way, I am the truth, I am the life. No one comes to the Father or God but through me. And what he was literally saying was that when you feel like you're trapped in a dungeon, in a prison, he has come. He has become the door that is open so you can find freedom. But he's the only way out. Not one of many options. He is the option. And so right now, maybe in a moment of honesty and authenticity, you realize you are not who you should be. And you need to be saved. You need to experience salvation. Maybe in a situation, maybe in a relationship, maybe in your finances. The good news is Jesus is the way out. You have to trust him. And it starts by surrendering your life to him. And maybe you're watching this right now. I want to encourage you. I want to lead you in a prayer that I pray often that acknowledges this truth and walks in this freedom. And so pray this with me. God, I need you. Jesus, I believe that you came into this world. You died for my sin. You became the way out of the oppression and the darkness that we see all around us. I've tried to fix it and I can't. I need you. So come, be my savior, my healer, my leader. In Jesus' name, amen. If you prayed that prayer, I want to encourage you to call us at 855-759-0700. We have a great resource entitled A Certain Salvation. Well, coming up, a brain bleed diagnosis sent shockwaves through Loria's world. See how unwavering prayer led to an outcome doctors couldn't explain.

0: my head was just killing me. What is going on? Because I never experienced it to that magnitude. Like, what is it? I just never thought it was anything that serious.
1: The headaches would come and go for Loria Hubbard. At first, she thought it was allergies or stress causing them and took aspirin, trying her best to carry on with her daily routine. But as the weeks passed by, the headaches came more often and were more severe.
0: When I got to work one Monday, just still kept having horrible, horrible headaches. And I was like, I can't even do my job. I'm going to have to go to the ER because I just can't take it anymore.
1: At the ER, doctors told Loria the headaches were benign and sent her on her way. Loria then went to her parents' house and laid in bed. When she didn't get up, her mother, Terry, came to check on her.
2: When I came in, I knew she had the headache, but it still did not register in my mind that this was serious. She kept telling me it was okay, but she never opened her eyes.
1: A few hours later, Loria was still in bed, unable to get up on her own after trying several times. Terry then called 911. Paramedics arrived and took Loria back to the hospital, where this time, doctors performed a CT scan. That's when Terry was brought in.
2: The doctor who was on call came in, and he pulled up a chair and sat right in front of me. He said, "Mom, it looks like a brain bleed." And when he said that, literally the wind just went out of me. Because in all of my understanding, I know that's not good. He said, "Okay," he said, "let me do what I gotta do. We're right on top of this."
1: Loria needed immediate surgery to drain the blood, relieve the pressure, and stop the bleeding. Otherwise, she would die. The nearest facility equipped for such a surgery was the Ohio State University Medical Center, an hour away.
2: So I sat there on the gurney for probably about a minute, and I was just crying. And I heard the Lord say to me, "I have trained you for this. Get up and go do what you know to do."
1: As the medical staff prepared Loria to be transported, Terry started calling friends and family, asking for prayer.
2: I began right then and there, rebuking death. We began to plead the blood of Jesus over her life. To see her in that situation, I truly had to trust God with my baby.
1: Praying as she drove to the medical center, Terry says she received another word from God.
2: The Lord told me, Holy Spirit spoke to me, and he said, "The bleeding has stopped." Once I heard him say, "The bleeding has stopped," the enemy couldn't torment, because that's what he wanted to do. He wanted to torment me, make me think by the time you get there, she'll be gone. When he said, "The bleeding has stopped," then I kind of breathed again. I felt the peace of God.
1: At the OSU Medical Center, neurosurgeon Dr. Shahid Ninji began to prep Loria for emergency brain surgery.
3: It mandated open surgery, which means that we make a fairly large incision so we can take off the entire skull on that side of the brain. We remove all the blood that's there, and then in her case, we put the bone back on and sewed her back up again.
1: After draining the blood, putting pressure on Loria's brain, Dr. Nimji found the bleeding had indeed stopped. In fact, after an extensive search to find the source of the bleeding, he couldn't find one.
2: Dr. Nimji said the blood had stopped. And when he said that, immediately my mind went back to when the Lord told me the bleeding had stopped. I was literally amazed. We were just all rejoicing when we heard the bleeding had stopped. She's gonna be fine.
1: Loria was released from the hospital after only a few days and was soon back to feeling like her old self.
0: Just something so tiny like a headache. I could have been gone. I was grateful just to be alive. Most people, they have so many different things wrong with them when they go through a craniotomy. And I really feel like I'm like a version of me before the surgery. God is just amazing.
1: Both Loria and Terry credit the work of Dr. Nimji's team and the power of prayer for her miraculous survival and recovery.
2: Just thinking about the awesomeness of God and how much he just loves us, and it just overwhelms me. It just overwhelms me to be able to see my daughter still here, just to see her, again, normal. Just like she said, she has no visible scars of that incident. No deficiency. I know the power of prayer. I have seen it firsthand.
0: When I look at those pictures of me, my poor little brain, it makes me just think, God, it's just crazy. He could take you through that. Like, and you look at me and you'd never know. I'm grateful every single day. I'm grateful for the medical team. What they were able to do was wonderful. I now know I have nothing to fear. I have nothing to worry about, because if God brought me through that, God can bring you through anything. I believe in prayer, the power of prayer. That's probably the biggest thing that I would say, you know, from my story, take that away.
4: I have trained you for this. Get up and go and do what you have to do. Those words can be understood as what God speaks over each of us, especially in times of crisis and pressure. We are not left unprepared. God has given us everything we need for the battles that we face. As Ephesians 6 reminds us, we do not wrestle against flesh and blood. Though our struggles may appear natural, they are ultimately spiritual. And in 2 Corinthians 10:4, we are reminded that the weapons of our warfare are not carnal, but spiritual. They are faith and prayer and the word of God. What we need in every situation is the active presence of the Spirit of the living God within us and working through us. When we make room for the Spirit, the enemy loses his place to torment or control us. As John declares, greater is he that is in us than he that is in the world. And this is truth that we can stand on. Nothing can stand against the power of the Lord. We are reminded that life and death are in the power of our tongues. So we must choose to agree with God, speak his word, and pray according to his will. We lift up praise even in the struggle, and we wait in trust as God fights on our behalf. God has trained us to pray, to worship, to trust, and to stand firm. And as we do, his truth becomes louder than the enemy's lies. And when God speaks and moves in power, the enemy is silenced and defeated as we remain secure in him. Stand on him. Coming up, giving God the glory are more than words. It's an invitation to live differently. Stay with us to learn how focusing on his presence can bring an everlasting peace.
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6: On tomorrow's 700 Club Canada, Jay discovers a unique gift, and Jamie's life exceeds anything she could have imagined. Maybe you've heard someone say, "Give God the glory." But have you ever stopped to think about what that actually means? In the Old Testament, glory literally means weight. It's something heavy, something significant. In other words, when we talk about God's glory, we're talking about the weight of who God is. His power, his presence, his authority, his importance is heavier than anything else in our lives. You see this in passages like Exodus 20:4. It says, "The glory of the Lord settled on Mount Sinai, and to the Israelites, the glory of the Lord looked like a consuming fire." When God's glory showed up, it was powerful, it was heavy, it was undeniable. Think of it like gravity. The heavier something is, the more it pulls everything else toward it. And so when you give God glory, his presence begins to shape your life. It pulls your thoughts, your decisions, and your priorities towards him. And then in the New Testament, glory is described as splendor and radiance. It's like the sun. You don't have to convince anyone it's there, because it shines, it warms, it reveals. Hebrews 1:3 says, "The sun," speaking of Jesus, "is the radiance of God's glory and the exact representation of his being." And that's what God's glory does. It lights up everything it touches. So simply put, glory is who God is on display. And here's where it becomes really personal. When we give God glory, we become like a mirror. We don't create the light, we reflect it. We don't generate the weight, we build our lives on it. His power and His life begin to be seen through us. And that's why in 1 Corinthians 10:31 it says, "Whatever you do, do it all for the glory of God." That means your everyday life, your work, your relationships, your decisions can reflect who God is. It's His way, His truth, and His life begin to take precedence over everything else. And you know what? When that happens, something shifts. You gain perspective. When you give God priority, when you see His truth and that's all you see, everything else actually finds its proper place. So maybe the better question is, how do I do this? Well, here's what I've learned. You start by acknowledging Him. God, you are in control. You give Him the weight of your life, your attention, your affection. You take time to thank Him for what He's done and what He's doing in and through you. And then you reflect Him. You reflect Him in how you speak, how you love, how you respond. Because you don't give God glory just in big moments. You're actually giving Him glory in everyday decisions. So maybe today, just pause. Acknowledge Him. Give Him the weight He deserves. Thank Him. Reflect Him. That is what it means when we say, give God the glory. And as you do, you don't just see God more clearly. Your life will begin to display Him, to be shaped by Him. And when that happens, God's glory is revealed in and through you, and He gets glory everywhere you go. And that is a stepping stone to becoming who God has created you to be.
7: Hey, Kagan Wesley here. I'm obviously not a suit and tie kind of guy, but I promise you I am a 23-year-old man that is madly in love with Jesus. Today I'm going to pull from the text of Matthew chapter 22. This is a lesson that we all learn, and it's a lesson that we will never graduate from. It's the lesson of love. Matthew 22, someone is asking our Jesus what the greatest commandment of all time is. Jesus' reply is to love the Lord your God with all of your mind, heart, soul, and strength. And then to look to your left and look to your right, behind you, in front of you, and to love your neighbor as you love yourself. That's really what He did. He loved His Father, and by loving His Father, He served His brothers and sisters. Jesus isn't wanting religion. He isn't wanting the rules and the regulations. He's wanting a relationship, a real, raw, romantic relationship. I like to say it that our God is a lover looking for a lover, and that lover is you. He doesn't want someone that'll just follow His law because they have to. He wants someone that would love them because they want to. Maybe you're kind of going through some situations and some circumstances, maybe some addictions, hardships, or heartaches. Today I want to tell you that our God that's a lover is looking for you to have a real love relationship with Him. And the struggle is real, but so is our Savior. And in those struggles, you will see Jesus as your Savior coming in to save you and allowing His forgiveness to free you. He's a big God that likes to do big things, and He wants to take your little life and do something large with it. Today, I want to encourage you to fall in love with the Lord. Fall so in love with Him that you fall out of love with your lifestyle. Listen, Jesus wants you. He desires to have a relationship with you, or He would not have died for you. So today, know that you have a God who cares, who sees you, and who knows you, and is in pursuit of you.
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6: Well, Shereen, today we were talking about God's glory, and it actually was a really good reminder for me because I forget. I don't know if you're like me. I sometimes use words, and they're the right words, and I use them in the right context, but I forget the power that they carry. Yes. Yeah, so God's glory. What are you taking away from today?
4: Well, I'm just thinking that even as God works, he works his glory out in ways we least expect. And really, if we're surrendered to him and submitted to him, we're able to pivot and change course because we know that God is doing something to glorify himself.
6: Yeah. Well, I love that. And for me, I had this image of being anchored. You know how I was talking about God's glory is like weight?
4: Mm-hmm.
6: And I don't know if you go camping or not.
4: No, I don't like camping.
6: Okay. Well, yeah, I'm getting older, so not so much either. But when I did,
4: right,
6: when you would anchor into something solid, you'd give weight to it so the wind would pull, it wouldn't pull the tent away.
4: That's right.
6: And so I thought of this idea of a foundation being heavy, weighty, and when you're anchored in it, you're immovable.
4: Yes.
6: So when we give God glory, what it means is we're drilling our life deep into his truth, his character, his promises, and then the winds of life cannot move us.
4: And in a faith sense, we're anchored in his word, and we're anchored in worship, and we're anchored in prayer, and we're just anchored believing that God is going to do something for us.
6: I love that. And because when we're anchored, then other people see that too.
4: That's right.
6: When we give God glory, we're anchored and other people see him in and through us.
4: That's right. And one of the ways that we do stay anchored is by praying for ourselves and for others. So Andrea asks us, please pray for my brother-in-law to be healed as he gets really bad migraines. Heavenly Father, we pray for her brother-in-law to be healed. Those migraines, we're asking for them to go in the name of Jesus. Touch him, we pray, in Jesus' name. Amen.
6: And Renee said, please pray for my granddaughter's relationship with her mom to be healed. And so, God, I do pray for this relationship to be restored, that it would be anchored in your glory, that you would bring weight to the situation, strength and power and healing in Jesus' mighty name. Amen.
4: And our power verse today is Revelation 4:11. You are worthy, our Lord and God, to receive glory and honor and power. For you created all things, and by your will they were created and have their being. Thank you for joining us today. God bless you.
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17: Coming up on Jerusalem Dateline, Israel and the U.S. prepare for renewed strikes against Iran as the regime continues military activity against the United Arab Emirates. Analysis on the information war, Rachel O'Donohue from Honest Reporting. 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And murals, memories, and a warning from an Iranian artist whose family fled the revolution. All this and more coming up on this edition of Jerusalem Dateline.
18: Hello, and welcome to this edition of Jerusalem Dateline. I'm Julie Stahl.
19: And I'm Joshua Swanson.
18: Signs of escalation are emerging across the Middle East, from Iranian drone strikes in the Gulf to Israel's continued war against Hamas.
19: All while the U.S. and Israel weigh their next moves regarding Iran and the Strait of Hormuz. Here's the latest on these and other stories. The Middle East is bracing for possible renewed military action as President Donald Trump warns Iran that time for diplomacy is running out. Posting on Truth Social, Trump declared, "For Iran, the clock is ticking, and they better get moving fast, or there won't be anything left of them. Time is of the essence." The warning came after a Sunday call with Israeli Prime Minister Benjamin Netanyahu. Speaking with Fox News host Brett Baer over the weekend, Trump said the United States is doing the world a big favor by confronting the Iranian threat.
20: You cannot let them have a nuclear weapon. They will use it on us. They'll start off with Israel, wipe it out, the Middle East, wipe it out. It'll go to Europe. You know, they have a missile that goes to Europe. You saw that, okay? They have a missile that goes to Europe. I have done Europe a very big favor.
19: Yet in comments to Axios, the president kept the door open for a deal, saying he's waiting for Iran to submit a revised proposal. Senator Lindsey Graham on NBC's Meet the Press questioned whether any agreement with the current regime is still possible.
21: They're so weakened. They agree to things, and the next day they back up. President Trump's very frustrated. So what to do next? I think it's going to be very difficult to get a deal with the current regime.
19: Meanwhile, an Iranian drone strike sparked a fire near the Barakah nuclear power plant in the United Arab Emirates, a $20 billion facility that supplies nearly a quarter of the UAE's electricity. UAE officials called the incident an unprovoked terrorist attack. No injuries or radiation leaks were reported. In Israel, Prime Minister Benjamin Netanyahu announced the elimination of a senior Hamas commander responsible for helping plan the October 7th attacks.
22: We eliminated the master murderer, Izz al-Din al-Haddad. This despicable terrorist was responsible for the murder, injury, and kidnapping of thousands. He used the hostages as human shields.
19: Despite international protests and boycotts tied to the Gaza war, Israel also saw a moment of celebration on the world stage this weekend as Israeli singer Noam Baton finished in second place at the Eurovision Song Contest. And in New York City, controversy erupted after Democrat Mayor Zohran Mamdani, a Muslim, posted a Nakba Day video featuring a woman describing her family's forced departure from Jerusalem during Israel's War of Independence. The video drew millions of views as critics accused the mayor of ignoring the roughly 850,000 Jews who were expelled from Arab and Muslim countries after Israel's creation.
17: President Trump said Gulf allies asked him to hold off on the military attack on Iran planned for Tuesday.
1: I put it off for a little while, hopefully maybe forever, but possibly for a little while, because we've had very big discussions with Iran, and we'll see what they amount to. I was asked by Saudi Arabia, Qatar, UAE, and some others if we could put it off for 2 or 3 days, a short period of time, because they think that they are getting very close to making a deal.
17: Trump first posted the decision on Truth Social and later expanded on his reasons at a press conference.
1: And if we can do that where there's no nuclear weapon going into the hands of Iran, I think, and if they're satisfied, we will be probably satisfied also. We've informed Israel. We've informed other people in the Middle East that have been involved with us. And you know, it's a very positive development, but we'll see whether or not it amounts to anything.
17: Trump said this time the discussion with Iranian leaders seems to be different, but nevertheless has instructed military leaders to be prepared to go forward with a full large-scale assault of Iran on a moment's notice in the event that an acceptable deal is not reached. The commander of Iran's Joint Military Command warned the U.S. and its allies about the consequences of any military attacks.
22: We will swiftly, decisively, and powerfully reject any aggression or re-aggression. Iran's armed forces are more prepared and stronger than in the past. They have their hands on the trigger, and they will respond quickly, decisively, powerfully,

0: The Israeli military began intercepting boats from the latest flotilla bound for Gaza. More than 50 vessels left Turkey last week, headed for the territory. The Israeli Foreign Ministry said, so far, no aid has been found on their boats. Julie Stahl, CBN News, Jerusalem. Up next, skewing the narrative about war crimes. Analysis from Rachel O'Donohue from Honest Reporting.
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4: Welcome back to Jerusalem Dateline. I'm joined by Rachel O'Donohue from Honest Reporting. She wrote a rebuttal article in the Wall Street Journal to the now infamous Christoph opinion piece that appeared last week in the New York Times, accusing Israel of systemic abuse of Palestinians. Rachel, thank you for joining us. What made you want to take a closer look at this opinion article?
5: Well, obviously, I think first it was the shocking, lurid nature of the allegations that had been made. In addition to the fact that we were familiar with some of the sources that Christoph was citing, so immediately it caught my eye. One of the sources is Euromed Monitor, which had been on Honest Reporting's radar for some time for making completely unsubstantiated, absurd allegations against Israel, including vaporizing Palestinians, denials of Hamas activity at Al-Shifa Hospital.
4: Rape dogs.
5: And, of course, the rape dogs.
4: I mean, that's a pretty wild claim. So what's the source of that claim?
5: So this is Euromed. Euromed is an NGO. It had never really been given any kind of mainstream media recognition before this Christoph article. I believe possibly a couple of references among smaller outlets. But we knew that this organization is toxic completely. It has proven links to Hamas, as I said. It has pushed absurd claims about Israel, and this claim in particular, the rape dogs, we could see that, I mean, it doesn't... I know now that, you know, veterinarians and animal behavior experts have been cited, but it was so ludicrous that a dog could ever be trained to do what Christoph was alleging.
4: Yeah.
5: And of course, that was the thing that gained most attention from the public. But, yes. I mean, this was among a litany of errors that riddled Christoph's piece.
4: Well, compare Christoph's piece, of course, to the Civil Commission report that also came out at the same time, which possibly maybe there was a timing issue there. Maybe the timing of Christoph's opinion article was suspect. I'd love to hear your opinion on that. But when you look at Christoph's article versus that Israeli Commission report on the Hamas atrocities from October 7th, how do they compare?
5: I mean, obviously, you mentioned the timing. I had raised this as a point. I believe there was an Israeli government minister who said that they had offered the Civil Commission report to the New York Times, who, you know, decided not to cover it. So, of course, there's a timing. One day before the release of that report, to then release something like this, which obviously grabbed so much attention. But the material differences in the two, I mean, they can't really be

0: compared. The Civil Commission report is the product of 2 years of work. It includes, it's not just backed by numerous academics, legal experts, the list goes on. Mm-hmm. It's that it's composed of hard evidence.
1: Right.
0: We have, you know, cross-referenced witness testimony. We have countless hours of footage that Hamas themselves filmed. Mm-hmm. We have scientists who have given, medical experts who have given their view on the horrifying injuries suffered by Israelis on October 7th. The two are simply not comparable in mm-hmm. which way, shape, or form. One is an evidentiary document. The other one is a series of ludicrous claims.
1: Yeah, you mentioned something like 14 sources or 15 sources mm-hmm. that Christoph used. Only two of them were named. The rest were anonymous.
0: Two or three we had named in the article, and that was another issue that honest reporting that we took. We had problems with, because if we looked at a couple of the people that were named in the article, and we found that they had previously given testimony about alleged sexual assault, and this wasn't a kind of attempt to pull apart the testimony of a somebody who's alleging sexual abuse. This was that we had noted that in a previous one of whom in a previous testimony to Betselem had given a different account that said...
1: So inconsistent sources.
0: Exactly. Inconsistencies among at least two of the testimonies provided, and that's a problem. Again, I'm sure that rape victims can forget things, but these were such glaring inconsistencies that it posed a problem.
1: Well, I have a lot more questions for Rachel, a whole list, in fact. So join us on the CBN News YouTube channel, subscribe there, and you can see the full extended interview. But Rachel, thanks for joining us.
0: Thank you.
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10: Ambassador George Deek, welcome to Jerusalem Dateline. You are an Arab Christian Israeli who's an ambassador for the Jewish state, and you just received a new appointment as a special envoy to the Christian world. First time ever Israel is doing that. How do you feel about this position?
11: I'm very excited and anxious to begin the work. I think that Israel, while it cherishes all faith and denominations, it has a special relationship with the Christian world, because Christianity was born in this land, and Israel is the guardian of the holy places for Christianity as well as for Judaism. So that gives us special meaning to that bond. So we would like to work together and to build partnerships with the Christian world by working together and making sure that Christians are able to come anytime and visit the holy places and reconnect to their faith, to the scriptures, through visiting the state of Israel, that we'll be able to work together to show Israeli diversity and how the Christian population in Israel has been the only population in the Middle East that is growing by numbers comparing to the rest of the region where they are declining. So to celebrate the Christian life that exists in Israel, my community is part of it, obviously.
10: Right.
11: And third, to build partnerships through which we can help Christians throughout the world, from Africa to the Middle East, to make sure that Christian faith, which is the most persecuted faith in the world, is able to survive and hopefully, just like in Israel, thrive.
10: So what do you think the greatest challenges are going to be?
11: I think we are facing several challenges. It's no secret that today Israel, but I think the Western civilization, Western world in general, is being targeted by a campaign led what we call the red-green axis. Islamists on the one hand, and woke, far left Marxists, some would say, on the other hand. And lately also we are seeing strands from within the right wing itself on the far, where what they call now the woke right or the podcast cult or whatever, where we are seeing an attack on Israel from that angle as well. So that attack, trying to isolate Israel and trying to portray Israel as uniquely evil, and by using Christian faith and Christian identity in order to do that, is extremely dangerous, and we have to face it together with our Christian partners in the world. Second one is the threat of the radical changes that we see in demography, in technology, and others, which are leading that young people today are drifting away from society as we have known it, and they are no longer going to the traditional institutions and so on, but more influenced by online content and my online presence. And that has been pushing a lot of them to a culture of rage and culture of shame, rather a culture of hope and responsibility, which is what our faith is all about. So that's going to be one of the main challenges that we're going to try tackle, how we bring back young people to the belief, the Judeo-Christian tradition of taking responsibility, of respecting and protecting our freedom.
10: So do you have a strategy for doing that, or not yet?
11: I intend to speak truth on every platform with every person who's willing to listen, but I'm also willing to listen carefully, because I know there are probably a lot of things that people want to tell the state of Israel, some things that they don't understand, some things they don't like, and I'll be more than happy to listen carefully and to take those into account as well. But I also want to tell a fuller story of Israel than the one that is being told in the media or in the non-traditional media today. And I also want to be able to build partnerships to change the way our partnership is built today into one of action together. I want to work together with Christians in order to help other Christians in our region and elsewhere. I want to work together to bring to life the Bible in the Holy Land by bringing Christians here to come and experience it. And I want to work together to face those threats by the red and green axis and others, so that we, our civilization and our freedoms may continue to thrive.
10: Thank you so much. May the Lord bless you in your new job.
11: Thank you so much.
2: Still ahead, the Iranian exile who says peace talks won't stop Tehran's rulers.
12: War and the trauma of living under missile fire take a toll on the spirit. As a former war correspondent and embedded reporter, I can vouch for the fact that war changes you. But it doesn't have to be forever. CBN Israel helps Israelis in need every day with trauma counseling, food, shelter, and more.
13: After I was wounded in a terror attack 22 years ago with my three-year-old son, we went through a lot of trauma. It wasn't just the physical wounds. We saw this trauma play out through the years with my entire family. I had a vision of somehow blending education with therapy to turn the pain of terrorism into miracles.
14: Sometimes a child has a very hard time saying what is wrong or what he is feeling because he just doesn't know the words to describe it. And through art, he can express what he feels inside without having to give it a name.
13: So we created a team of mobile therapists that would go out and go out and meet the families and do what we call whole family therapy. Thousands of families have been uprooted, have been torn apart, and it's our task to put them back together. Take darkness and turn it into light, and take bitterness and turn it into sweetness.
12: If you want to be a part of what CBN is doing in Israel, go to cbnisrael.org.
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1: As President Donald Trump weighs the next move on Iran, one Iranian-American says negotiations won't work. CBN's Kelly Wright spoke with Houman Khalili, an artist who escaped Iran as a child and is now using murals to spotlight the regime's treatment of its own people and to call for change. Here's their conversation.
20: As President Trump mulls over negotiations and whether to end the war with Iran or resume attacks, he has expressed that the regime has not paid a big enough price for its actions. Persian Americans like Houman Khalili agree. Khalili, an advocate for a liberated Iran, is using his talent as a muralist to illustrate the brutal actions of Iran's leaders against its own people.
21: It's where I was born. My mom escaped Iran with one suitcase, $5,000, three-year-old boy, 1978, 6 months before the Ayatollah took charge.
20: Khalili and his mother came to America with almost nothing and didn't know the language. Still, they lived by faith and eventually built a better life here in the United States. Now, Khalili's mission is to keep Americans aware of the Iranian regime's atrocities and how it exports terror through its proxies. He believes President Trump must finish the job.
21: The simple fact of the matter is, if you stabilize Iran, you've stabilized the entire Middle East. Overnight, Hamas will go away, Hezbollah will go away, the Houthis will go away, ISIS will be hugely weakened, and most of like the terror organizations that are born out of the Middle East, which is probably 90% of them, they will cease to exist. And I can't speak for every Iranian, but thank God for Trump. Thank God that he understands that there is a cancer and that cancer needs to be cut out.
0: how difficult is it for these negotiations that are ongoing to try to get to a true ceasefire?
4: There is no negotiating with the Islamic regime. They are designed to cause terror and fear and suffering all over this earth.
20: As a mural artist, Khalili uses his art to show the suffering of the Iranian people under their own government, especially the horrific stories of women being raped, tortured, and murdered by the regime. His first mural went up in January 2023, just months after the killing of 22-year-old Mahsa Amini, arrested for reportedly showing too much hair in public.
4: Mahsa Amini was a young girl, lived in a very poor Kurdish town, never been to Tehran, went to visit the capital with her brother, and she was showing too much of her hair underneath her hijab. And so the Islamic regime beat her to death. She had a heart attack, passed out, and died.
20: Khalili says her death sparked a woman-led revolution that is still going on.
4: The women of Iran lead the underground church. They lead the underground hospitals, okay? And they lead the woman-led revolution.
20: Khalili says the Iranian women are sounding a cry for freedom around the world, an act he says they realize will come at a huge cost.
4: At this time, like, either the innocent people of Iran are going to be slaughtered or the Islamic regime is going to be slaughtered. Don't think that this is going to end peacefully. Any of us Iranians who are in the know, we know there is no regime change is regime change. And regime change is not going to come easy because those guys who are running the show, slaughtering women and children, are not going to leave quietly.
20: Kelly Wright, CBN News.
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10: Pray also for the protection of Israel and for the peace of Jerusalem. And remember, the God who's watching over Israel and you and me neither slumbers nor sleeps. I'm Julie Stahl. For all of us here at the Jerusalem Bureau, we'll see you next time on Jerusalem Dateline.
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25: I got into a serious relationship, but his family was like involved in Santeria. They would do like Ouija boards and like, I mean, everything that you can think of like occult, like they were in it. And I feel like something just like sit on me, like, I was like shaking, crying. I just called out to Jesus. From that moment, I felt like God took it and was like, I'm gonna heal you.
26: Welcome back to Casa Zoyan. On this episode, my guests are a powerhouse couple. They have traveled the world with their music. They have performed on the biggest stages. But today, they're inviting us for a behind-the-scenes look at their deep faith, their love journey, and the undeniable hand of God that has been upon their lives writing a redemption story. I'm so grateful to have Rebecca St. James and Cubby Fink here at Casa Zoin. Welcome.
2: Thank you. Thank you for having us. Thank you for that lovely intro.
26: Oh, thank you. No, I really mean that. You know, reading your book, I really had the sense of God's goodness and his redemption and how he's the dream weaver.
2: Yes.
26: You know, just all the little things of your lives, how he's guiding it and making it a beautiful tapestry. So I was just so encouraged. And I have to say, so a couple of things that I just really related with your book. Congratulations, by the way, guys.
2: Thank you. This is their new book,
26: Lasting Ever. And one of the things I related to you is that I'm more of an introvert.
5: Okay. Yep.
26: And I'm more of quiet. I'm not like, hey, here, I'm in the spotlight, but somehow the Lord has me in this position. And I'm like, okay, well, you know,
5: it's something humor.
26: He kind of pushes us. Yeah. So I related to that.
5: That's awesome.
26: And another thing, Rebecca, my wife and I, we recently watched the movie Unsung Hero.
2: Yes.
26: And which is the story of your family's life, how you came from Australia to the United States. And I have to tell you, so much of your story was, I was relating because we, like I told you off camera, my family and I came from Mexico to the States.
5: Yeah.
26: And so many of the miracles that your family saw, like the provision, like I was in tears.
2: Wow.
26: Because it was like, it's so identical, like how God provided. And it just shows that God is such a good father and he takes care of his children.
5: Yeah.
26: So I just want to thank you guys for doing that. I know you were involved as a producer and you also in directing some of the film.
5: Yeah.
26: So thank you for just being bold and doing that because I know it's blessing so many people. I mean, just in my own life was a blessing. So
2: congrats.
26: Yeah.
5: It's so
2: good to hear.
5: That's awesome.
26: Yeah. I know, you know, so many people know you guys. I mean, I'd be surprised if some people don't know you about your background and your music. But we do reach people here in Casa Zoin that are kind of in a different stage in their journey.
2: Yeah.
26: You know, they're trying to figure out if they believe in God, if they believe in Jesus. Yeah. So there might be some people that don't know you. So I was wondering, to start out, give us like a snapshot of like how music was such a pivotal like formation in your life, how you got to where you are. And so we can start with you, just a little bit of that, and then and Cubby as well.
5: Yeah, totally.
2: Yeah, I'll share really briefly. But I moved to the U.S. when I was 14 from Australia. And I'd done a little bit of music in Australia prior to that, just recorded a little worship album, toured with a Christian artist named Carmen when I was 13. So there was a little bit of this kind of intro into music even before I left Australia.
26: Mm-hmm.
2: But our family, lived by faith for those first couple of years from probably age 14 to 16 for me. And it was really transformative because, like you said, I saw miracles.
26: Yeah.
2: I saw, you know, God answer prayers, and it gave me a testimony, really. So when I was signed to a record label at 15 and then went full-time at 16, I had a story to share, and I'm so thankful for those hard times that my family went through because it really gave me something to say in my songs, in my songwriting, and then from stage.
26: Yeah.
2: I then moved into nearly 20 years of songwriting, recording, touring, writing books, doing a bit of acting, you know, done a little bit of a lot of things.
26: Yeah.
2: And then Cub and I met when I was in my early 30s and I got to start living my dreams of being a wife and a mom. So I'm really thankful. I sit in a seat in my life right now where I just feel really thankful for God just doing so much in my life.
26: Yeah.
2: Like I've seen him at work so much and he has given me the dreams of my heart, which is the season I'm in right now with
26: awesome.
2: My family. I'm so thankful.
26: That's beautiful. Thank you.
5: Yeah. And I grew up in San Diego, about half an hour north of the Mexican border. So I have a deep fondness for Mexico, your culture, and especially your food.
26: Yeah, I was going to say Mexican food. You mentioned it here in the book. Yeah,
5: I do.
2: Yeah, absolutely. You were there a lot. Like you went down to Mexico.
5: Yeah, grew up going down there. I mean, a ton for surf trips and eventually missions trips. And then we went and played there with the band several times.
26: That's cool.
5: So yeah, spent a lot of
26: How's your Spanish?
5: CSC.
26: That's good. That's much better. Yeah, that's good. We're good.
5: I grew up kind of near the beach in San Diego and grew up surfing and playing baseball and was kind of on the sports track initially, was really focused on that. And then kind of midway through high school, I commandeered my mom's camera and started taking pictures and just fell in love with the way life looked through a viewfinder. And so that translated into eventually making short films and just playing with a video camera. And then around the same time I started playing music, initially on the guitar. My dad was a drummer and grew up around music and loved
26: Shred, right?
5: Shred, that's right.
2: You have heard the book.
5: Yeah,
2: yeah.
5: Amazing. So just had a deep fondness for both of those art forms, filmmaking and music, and was kind of then became, you know, music became the main focus. LA was sort of in the sights of the next step, and then God intervened and ended up taking a minor detour to South Africa for a couple of years and lived and worked on the mission field down there and just saw God do unbelievable things. Just one of the most foundational seasons of my life. So much of who I am today is a result of that season and what I saw God do down there. And in a lot of ways, thought I was going to spend the rest of my life down there and was very happy with that idea. Mm-hmm. But God had another idea, which ultimately led me back to the States and went to school to study film. From there, moved up to LA as kind of the next mission field and was pursuing film initially, and God intervened again and ended up meeting a couple of guys, and we started just sort of a passion project, a band together. And ultimately that band became a lot bigger than any of us anticipated. And it was kind of right as the band was sort of finding its footing that I met Rebecca and then the band ended up just taking us around the world for 6 or 7 years and was a pretty wild season, and then transitioned out of that and really kind of straight back into film with some winter seasons mixed in there, trying to figure out what God had for us next. But that's a bit of the snapshot.
6: Thank you for that. Thank you for that. And that was with Foster the People, right? The band? No, thank you for giving that snapshot. That helps a lot. And, you know, as I'm hearing you just tell this, one of the things that keeps highlighting to me, and as I was reading your book, is just how God really does take care of the details of our lives.
2: Yeah. Totally.
6: And he wants to guide us. And sometimes, you know, I know one of your prayers was, God, give me purpose, right?
2: Yeah.
6: You were asking God to give you, why am I here? Mm. And here at Casa Zoen, we talk about, like, God wants to give you this God-gifted life. That's Zoen, right? The God-gifted life. And can you guys talk a little bit about how you, in your relationship with God, you believe that God speaks to you and God guides you? And that came so evident in the pages of the book that, you know, you had a relationship with God that was real and deep, and you could hear his voice, and you had visions that God would speak to you and he was guiding you. And so all of these things happening in your lives led you to eventually one another, which we want to get to that part. But can you just talk a little bit about first, like, how did you develop that relationship with God, and how can people develop that if they're yearning for that?
2: I love that question, because I think anybody that is searching for a hope or purpose in their life is searching for that question to be answered, like, how do I hear from God? I think it's a very relevant one. I think for me, in my teen years, I read a Bible study series called Experiencing God, and it really talked about the different ways that you can hear from him. So through the Bible, through prayer, through circumstances, through his peace, and through the body of Christ, through community. And that was quite life-changing. And I think I just started looking for God to show up in those different ways.
6: Yeah.
2: And so even when we were engaged, I feel like that was a time in my life too, where I was specifically saying, Lord, for this, like, second biggest decision of my life, second only to giving my life to you, I have to know
6: that
2: this is your man for me. And he spoke to me through the Bible. He spoke to me through peace. He spoke to me through community. I reached out to my pastor, and he really confirmed it over and over again. So I think it is something that, you know, these are things that we as Christians can come back to all the time when we're seeking the will of God. And I think it's that constant seeking of Lord, lead me. Lead me. It's a kind of a daily thing, actually, probably as moment by moment as we right?
6: For
2: just to, like, just to say, Lord, I want to be in tune with your Holy Spirit.
6: Yeah, that's wonderful. I love that. And I can attest to that as well. Yeah. Cubby, can you speak a little bit about, just for some people, like, the whole thing about visions and just getting, like, this supernatural intervention of guiding your steps? I thought that was really cool how you were open about that. Can you speak about that a little bit?
5: Absolutely. My faith journey really began with a pretty supernatural encounter. I grew up in a Christian home. Mm-hmm. Both my parents loved Jesus. My dad was actually born and raised Jewish. My mom was born and raised Catholic.
6: But
5: they ended up finding Jesus together and had about 5 years before I was born to kind of build that foundation of faith together.
6: Wow.
5: So I was born into just a really beautiful Christ-centered home.
6: Mm-hmm.
5: And my mom would sit down and teach me Bible verses growing up, and just very, very scripture focused household, which laid an amazing foundation, but ultimately led to me kind of, you know, 13, 14 junior high age, just asking questions and general questions about life, general questions about morality and humanity, and then ultimately general questions about faith and what I actually believed. And is the Bible actually true? And is Jesus actually who he said he is? And kind of led me on this journey of trying to figure out what I actually believed. These are the things my parents told me. I experienced good things there, but do I really believe that? And and just kind of did a deep dive and in a lot of ways was kind of deconstructing my faith before it was kind of the cool thing to do. But really it was a pursuit of truth, and I really wanted to find what was true. I wanted to find purpose in life, like you mentioned, and wanted to figure out what this existence was all about.
6: Wow.
5: And so looked a lot of different places. I looked to Eastern religions and philosophies. I looked to just kind of what people around the world were doing and believing. And there's a lot of good ideas out there. And I think I was just sort of trying to cherry pick the best of those ideas to sort of put this way of life together that would put me at peace with myself and the world around me. And the reality is it ultimately led to the dire opposite. I found myself in a very confused, hurting, depressed state, and a pretty low depressed state, and really simultaneously trying to reconcile some hurt and pain from childhood that just didn't make sense. And it was a pretty low. And it was kind of at that lowest point that a youth pastor from the church that I grew up in had invited me to a worship conference. And at that stage in my life, it was kind of the last thing that I could have conceived doing or wanted to do.
6: And, sure.
5: But somehow God had his way, and I ended up on this 15-seater van heading south to downtown San Diego to this worship conference. And within the first 5 minutes of that conference, I found myself flat on my face in tears.
6: Wow.
5: Because in a very supernatural way, God cut through the darkness and the hurt and the pain and the confusion and answered the deepest question of my heart. Lord, what am I doing? Or what am I doing here? Didn't even know who I was asking at that point, but God directly answered. And the closest thing to an audible voice of God that I've ever experienced, especially at that point, I basically heard God say, I put you on this planet to worship me and to show others how to worship me.
6: Wow.
5: And it was such a simple truth, but an incredibly profound truth, and a truth that, you know, I was out there looking for all these analytical answers to the universe. And it was just like, no, it's simple. And it radically changed my life. I mean, I was a new person from that moment forward. I met Jesus in that moment.
6: Wow.
5: And was a different person from, you know, that point on. And so God, like I said, my introduction to faith was kind of in a pretty supernatural way. So the way that I experienced, and it's not always like that. It's not like every single encounter or every time I pray, I have these, you know, radical supernatural encounters with the Holy Spirit. But at the pivotal moments, I have had God intervene in very unique ways, whether it's kind of that close to audible voice, or whether it's been through dreams, or whether it's been through visions. God is alive and well.
6: Yeah.
5: And the gifts that he gave the apostles and gave the early church are alive and well today.
6: That's right.
5: Express themselves beautifully, and I've seen them and have experienced them.
6: That's right.
5: And ultimately, in its simplest form, I really have been led by the peace of the Holy Spirit, the peace that transcends understanding.
6: Yeah.
5: I think to me that's been the biggest indicator of God's direction in my life is that peace that really doesn't make sense, but it's there even in the face of a hard decision or in the face of doing something that might not make sense from the world's perspective. If that peace is there, I know God is in the midst of it.
6: Yeah.
5: People make the argument that God probably wasn't, or Jesus wasn't very peaceful carrying his cross to be crucified on, but I think he had a transcendent peace, a peace that transcended the understanding of what it meant to actually carry that cross that he was going to be hung on because he knew that was the will of his Father. So even when circumstances don't make sense, that peace is real.
6: Yeah.
5: The peace that transcends an understanding.
6: Yeah, no, for sure. And I can attest to that as well, that peace. And it's beautiful to see the, you know, the similarities of, you know, you both are saying the same thing. And and I just want to encourage people listening, like, you can have these experiences, you know, like you said, it's not always like, you know, you're going to get a supernatural experience.
2: Right. Yeah.
6: But I think the striking thing is that if you ask, you shall receive,
2: yes.
6: If you seek, you shall find. That's the promise of Jesus.
5: Totally.
6: So to anybody who's just seeking, you know, asking God, can you reveal, can you do what you've done for them? And he will do it for you. And so that's so encouraging to me that he wants to do it for every one of his children.
5: Totally.
6: So thank you for sharing that.
5: Yeah.
26: Now, I want to jump to this part of peace that you hinted at of meeting each other. Because, you know, you said the second decision, the most important decision is, of course, just trusting your life to the Lord, to Jesus, that he is who he says he is. And then, of course, marrying. Marriage is like the second one, of course, and building a family. So I thought it was interesting as I was reading the book, if I'm paralleling it correct, and tell me if I'm wrong here, but your decision to go to California because you were coming out of a season of being burnt out and just you needing a break, like over 2 decades of just going and going, that led you there. And then you were leaving the mission field. You were trying to get direction to go to college, and it ended up being in California as well. So those two, you both being led by God, ended up there, which was like the beginning to you guys meeting each other.
2: Yeah. Yes.
26: So I find that really cool how those stories are getting together, but you're not aware that you're going to meet yet, right?
2: Totally. Yeah.
26: So
2: cool.
26: Fast forward a little bit. So you get there, you're in California, but then eventually you guys meet. Talk to us. Everybody loves a good story. And I know people are waiting for it. Okay, how did you guys meet? Okay, so talk to us about just that moment when you met. And did you feel that peace? Was it instantaneously, or what was the process of you knowing like you guys were meant for each other?
5: Mm-hmm. Yeah.
26: Yeah.
5: You can start it. Yeah.
2: Yeah. I mean, it's super interesting for me because I moved to LA really because, there was some burnout involved that was affecting my voice actually too. And like it was pretty crippling. And I needed a change of scenery. Yeah. You know, I had been in Nashville for a long time at that point, I think nearly 17 years. Mm. And so, I was doing some acting, really. That was the reason for LA. But my roommate at the time had told me about this philosophy group. And so it was like, it started by this guy who wanted to lay a foundation for theology through philosophy. Super smart.
26: Okay.
2: For young creatives in LA. So it was all like younger people. And it was just a fascinating group, amazing conversation. Mm. So I met two of Cubby's best friends at that. And then
26: These the models?
2: One was a model, one was the actor.
5: Okay.
2: You
5: okay,
2: know, yeah. But yes, yeah. You know, like just he, I mean, there's a lot of beautiful people in LA. Let's just say that.
26: sure. But they say you were the better looking one. So that's what they said, right?
2: Yeah. So
26: I did read the book.
2: You sure did. So they invited, I was hanging out with two of his best friends, this one particular night.
26: Yeah.
2: And then Cubby was at this TV party where they were wrapping up a TV show that he'd been working on for a long time. And so he asked the friends to come over to this event. And so we all traipsed over there. And I have a song that I wrote for my future husband. And, you know, at the time that I wrote it 10 years before meeting Cubby, I had no idea who he was or where he was going to be. And probably, to be honest, even if he existed. I mean, I believed that he did, but there was no guarantees that this future husband existed. But my hopeless romantic self had written this love song, Wait For Me. And there's a line in it that says, waiting for the look in your eyes when we meet for the first time. Mm-hmm. And I think what was so magical about that moment of when I walked in and Cub and my eyes did meet across the room was that it was special.
26: Yeah.
2: Like it was really like, wow, there's something here. And then when we talked for the next few hours, like there's something here, there's something very special. So how was that for you, Cubby?
5: I mean, just to answer your question quickly, the peace was there pretty immediately.
26: Yeah.
5: But it was a fun kind of journey to get to that moment because that philosophy group I had attended as well for a couple of years leading up to that point. But in the season when she started attending, I was working on a TV show, working crazy hours.
26: Yeah.
5: And also, you know, all of my off hours were in the studio with this band that was kind of, you know, just getting off the ground. So it was a season that I was just dead tired and working way too hard. But in the few moments that I would catch up with my roommates, I started hearing this name being tossed around, Rebecca this, Rebecca that.
26: Yeah.
5: She's so cool. She's the real deal. She's so authentic. And so my ears were definitely perked up a little bit. Who is this girl? And then come to find out that the Rebecca they're referring to is actually Rebecca St. James, which I thought was interesting because I was familiar with her name, but I was not familiar with her music, which I absolutely should have been. I mean, especially growing up in that Christian home that I grew up in and then eventually listening to a ton of Christian music. Once I came to Jesus, I listened to everybody, but for whatever reason, just didn't listen to her. And we actually had her CDs in our house. I have memories of flipping through my dad's CD collection and seeing her CD and pausing because of the pretty picture on the front, but for whatever reason, never pulling it out of the jacket and putting it in the player.
26: Interesting. Maybe it was a sovereign move right there.
5: It was not at the time. It was. Yeah. 100%. In retrospect, I do believe that it was divine protection because it really protected our first interaction and getting to meet from a a level playing field, and I didn't have her up on a pedestal, and and so it made that first interaction just so authentic and so pure. Real and pure.
2: And I could always tell too if a guy knew who I was or was treating me a little weirdly, and so I would have picked up had he had me up on a pedestal. So it was a protection. Yeah. Anyway, keep going.
5: And so that you know the party that she's referring to that I felt obligated to be at. I didn't really want to be there, but I was like, well, if I'm going to endure this thing, I might as well have some buddies with me. So I called my buddies and asked them to come, and they said, sure. And by the way, we're hanging out with Rebecca right now. And I said, well, that's great. Just bring her along. So they made their way up the hill. And that moment when she walked through the door was very much one of those magical cinematic movie moments where it just felt like time slowed down and the music faded and we somehow locked eyes from across the room. And
26: that's so cool.
5: The choir was singing and the it was just like she talks about special. In her song, a very special moment. Mm-hmm. And somehow in that glance, just sensed such a purity and authenticity and just a genuine sense of intrigue about who this woman was. And so we made our way across the room and ended up spending the next 2 or 3 hours locked in conversation and really went home that night thinking, this girl is special. There's definitely something there.
26: That's so cool. That's so cool. You know, I was reminded as I was reading your story. So my wife and I, we dated almost a year long distance.
5: Okay.
26: She was in Israel and I was here.
5: Wow.
26: And as I was reading your story, I was like, when God is in it, he's in it and he'll make it work. But if he's not in it, it's ridiculous. It won't make sense. Like, because I tell people, a long distance for a year,
2: it's hard.
26: It's super hard. Yes. And you guys went through a little bit of long distance, right?
2: Yeah.
26: And it's very challenging. So now, of course, fast forwarding a little bit, you know, you start dating, but then there's a season where, like, you know, you start having some questions, you start having some, which is normal. I mean, we went through it as well, you know, like doubts, like, is this going to work? But then that piece, how do you get that piece? How did you work through that process of like, no, this is what God has for me. And you were willing to take the plunge.
2: Mm-hmm. Yeah, I think it was a matter of kind of just facing myself in my fear, both in dating and in engagement. I think there was a point in dating where it was like, Lord, just give me the courage to even let my heart fully fall in love. Because I had guarded my heart so much, I think, in dating prior to that, and never been in love. And I was falling for him. Like, I definitely feel like I was falling in love, but just to that new level of like, really going there, I just said, God, please give me the courage to let my heart go in that way. Because I think it does take bravery to love in any way, you know? And so I was asking for that. And then in engagement, he proposed to me without us saying, I love you to each other, without us talking about marriage, anything. It was very amazing. Like, it was a very courageous move.
26: It does, And I props to you, the way you proposed. You guys have to read. I'm not going to say it, but in the book it's described, it's pretty epic.
2: It is epic.
26: Yes, it's up there, man. That's, kudos to you. Yeah.
2: In the snow, in Nashville. Yeah. I mean, you had the tree and the gifts and the whole deal. I mean, candlelight, all of it. It was magical.
26: And your dad, I'm sorry, interrupt,
2: but
26: the way your dad responded, I was like, whoa, you know,
2: when
26: like you really had to be brave.
2: It's
26: like, let me think about it, basically, right?
5: Pretty much.
26: I was like, whoa.
5: Pretty much, yeah.
2: he left hanging for a while.
26: Man. Yes. I mean, your dad seems like I've never met him, but he seems like a nice guy.
2: He's
26: but in
2: a
26: that
2: nice
26: moment,
2: guy.
26: He's like, let me think about it.
2: Yeah, like, let me check with my wife.
26: Yeah,
2: like, I just gave him the whole run around a little bit.
26: Yeah.
2: But yeah, it was a magical engagement. I said yes. I knew I loved him. I knew I wanted to marry him. But then an engagement, it was just going, okay, Lord, I still have some of this fear. It's such a big decision. This is so huge. It's for life, you know. I think the weightiness of marriage, I think we do need to like ask these questions.
26: Sure.
2: And we do need to go to God. And so I did, and he really confirmed it in multiple ways, you know. And I'm so thankful that I had that confirmation of yes, this is your man. And I think he wanted me to also, and I probably have never thought about this in exactly this way, but move beyond my perfectionism too, because I think in my head it was like, we've got to work out any kinks in this relationship. We've got to work out everything. We've got to have our communication so dialed and so down, and it's got to be kind of magical before we take this huge leap together. And it's just not going to be that in any situation. You're not going to get it dialed. Sometimes you've just got to, you know, trust in God and trust that other person, take that leap into this big commitment, and then you will grow together.
6: For sure.
2: And that's what I found was true for us. But I did need to hear from God that this was his man for me.
6: Yeah. Yeah. No, for sure. I can relate to that. And it's such a growing experience. You know, marriage really changes you, and
2: it does. Refines you.
6: It refines you. Mm-hmm. Yeah. I've said this in this podcast before, but that marriage is like the factory where sanctification is produced.
2: Yes.
6: And then when children come, that's like the meat grinder. you know, because I used to think, oh, I'm a pretty chill guy. I'm very patient. You know, I'm long suffering. You get married. Then have kids, you know. I love my kids to death, you know. But it's like, definitely, you're like, oh, I didn't realize I had all this stuff that I needed to work through. So, you know, it's definitely an adventure of learning. And yeah, there's no possible way that you can figure out
2: fully to work for
6: that, prepare for that. Let me figure the, you know, work on that character issue, you know.
5: Yeah.
6: Guys, man, this is awesome. We could spend here so much time. But I do want to ask you just one final question, because I want people to get this book and dive deep. And I can attest to the goodness of God in the pages of this book. Yeah. It's wonderful. I saw that in the dedication you dedicated to your children. And I wanted to know, because I was just thinking about my kids. I was like, what prompted that? What is it that you want your kids to do? You want them to read it one day? What was that motivation for them to dedicate it to them?
2: We want them to feel honored. Like we want them to feel honored by us, and that they're prioritized and that they're seen. Mm. Like all the themes of the book, seen, heard, loved, known. Like these are like themes throughout the book that we tie in all the content to, and we want our kids to feel that. And also acknowledging that while we're seeing them, hearing them, knowing them, pursuing their hearts, they're feeling that love from God through us, that we minister to our kids with his love.
6: What a wonderful gift. You know, my mom wrote a book, and I can attest that now as an adult reading it and seeing the faithfulness of God, it's like it brings tears to my eyes. It builds faith, and it's like a journal of seeing, wow, like this is what they lived. If Jesus, you did this in their lives, you can do this in my life. You know, it gives you courage to follow your own adventure. So, guys, congratulations.
2: Thank you.
6: I'm so happy and just grateful to meet you.
2: Thank you.
6: Where can people get this last thing ever?
2: Just wherever you get books.
6: Okay, you get books.
2: It's kind of everywhere right now. It's on Audible too, if people want to listen to it.
6: Yeah. Do you guys read it?
5: We did.
2: Oh, nice. We narrated it so you hear our voices.
6: Yeah. That's so cool. Yeah. Awesome. Well, guys, thank you so much. May God bless you.
2: Me too.
6: I hope to have you again, Kazazoin. We'd love to have you.
2: That'd be great.
5: That'd be awesome.
2: Thanks so much.
6: God bless you guys.
5: You too.
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6: On today's Newsmakers, proof of God, Bible heroes, and aliens, that and more coming up. 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It's called Investigating the Supernatural, Angels and Demons. 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Now, on today's show, we start with Nate Henry. He's the co-host of the hit podcast, Blurry Creatures. He's here to talk all about the debate over aliens and UFOs. Let's welcome him here to Newsmakers. You obviously creating Blurry Creatures, which is an incredibly popular podcast. This show has for a long time, well before, you know, war.gov/UFO released all these files, you guys were out there talking about these issues. And you've been doing it for a while, and you've been doing it at a time where like mainstream culture wasn't talking about it, where I would imagine it was difficult to sometimes have these conversations. Talk a little bit about what it's like to watch suddenly these topics that really you were one of the only shows covering are now just being talked about and covered in the mainstream by everyone.
7: Yeah, I mean, it is interesting. I think it's opportune for a lot of people to hop in and have the discussion. I think for us, we never really thought talking about these things would be popular. I think we always kind of felt like the majority of Christians would reject some of the stuff that we were talking about. And there was always these fringe authors. So I will say this, Billy. Anyone who was talking about aliens 4 or 5 years ago, we were looking for them all over the internet to come on the show and talk about it. And now all of a sudden, it seems like everyone in this space is suddenly an expert. So I'm a little suspect to some of that. I think it helped. The algorithm punished you a few years ago for talking about these things or your fan base. And now it's
6: not anymore. Not anymore. Now they love it.
7: Yeah. So that is a little bit interesting. So I would say if you're going to look out and try to listen to somebody, probably somebody who's been talking about this for the last 5 to 10 years is a good source, because they've done their research a little bit more and they're not so shocked by every news headline.
6: What do you think has been the key to success for Blurry Creatures? Because you have had a ton of success, and I feel like it's only been growing in popularity.
7: That's hard. I don't know why some things catch fire. I don't know why some things go. There's a lot of people out there now that having Christian paranormal podcasts. They kind of email us every day, and it seems that we've started a genre almost. And there were a few around, obviously. I know like Canary Cry was out there way before everybody else, and they were doing stuff with L.A. Marzulli over a decade ago. So. And I know Chuck Missler was talking about this long ago in the church, you know, in church, a church setting, which is kind of in my mind, blows my mind. But why Blurry is successful? I don't know. I think we cared. I think we made it fun. I think we were just two guys that were willing to make some jokes. Sometimes we toe the line with those jokes. And I think that we were just everyday guys that came from different worlds. You know, Luke had a little bit of, my co-host had a little bit of limelight over here. I was doing music, had a little limelight over here. And we didn't come to this thing, we're going to be big podcasters. We're going to be know-it-alls. We just want to be everyday dudes. Just, hey, you saw Sasquatch? Tell us about that. And then how does that relate to your faith? And then we thought, man, we're going to get laughed out of church. We're going to get laughed. And then now I go to church and I get stopped. And it's the opposite of like, hey, you know. And so people are secret Blurry fans, which I still think is interesting. Why can't you just, I don't know. Why can't you just tell your people your story?
6: Just tell your people your story. And look, you know, again, people will arrive at different conclusions as to what they think is happening in those situations. But one of the things that has bothered me is like a lot of people, they have experiences, especially in the demonic realm, where they, you know, they'll encounter something they can't explain and they don't talk about it, or they're afraid to discuss it, or they've had a miracle and they don't want to talk about it, or they're afraid to talk about it. And it's like, that's not a healthy thing. You know, whether you think it's true or not is not the issue. These people have had an experience that they want to speak about. When it comes to the alien conversation, there obviously were a lot of headlines. We covered a lot of these claims of these meetings that have gone on where, you know, podcasters and pastors came together. You know, initially it was sort of reported that it was government officials or people tangentially connected to the government that met with them. But it seems like at least one of those meetings, that was not the case. It was, you know, just people coming together with some experts. We don't really know what their background is. What was your reaction to all of that sort of happening right before, obviously, the drop of these documents?
7: Yeah, I mean, I think that obviously we get a lot of pushback for the conversations that we have. Aliens, UFOs, wreckage, all those things kind of set off people in different spaces. I felt like, you know, it's a little hard because it feels like these get clicks right now. And so if you actually have been in this rabbit hole for a while and this is something that you care about, I think then that's a good thing. But I think that, you know, pastors are having a little bit of a hard time because, you know, they didn't want to talk about these things. And now

0: people through this tough time. I mean, humanity is really coming to the end of a sort of an end of an age and the beginning of a new one where we're like, wow, this is AI's hitting and alien disclosures here and people can film stuff and share it instantly. It's like everyone is having massive, like the world is moving 1,000 miles an hour and it's hard for some of us old school people born in the 80s, you know?
1: Yeah. Well, beyond. I love that. Thank you. Appreciate it. We'll have you back again soon.
0: All right.
1: You can watch the full interview with Nate Henry on CBN's YouTube page. And again, be sure to head on over to CBN.com/supernatural to watch Investigating the Supernatural, Angels and Demons. We'll be right back.
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7: The veil between us and the Lord is thinnest when we're in our suffering. You know, this brain tumor that keeps coming back, craniopharyngioma you're born with. And when they diagnosed me, they gave me all of the different ways that I could deal with this tumor through, you know, these actions and prayer and exercise and just do everything I can. And the last two appointments with my physician, it shrunk. They don't shrink. They just don't. And it's, God gets all the glory. We're here by His grace and mercy. Our bodies are fragile but resilient, temporary. So we live our days joyfully. We live our days hopefully. We live our days faithfully. And in doing that, my goodness, it changes the world.
1: Welcome back to Newsmakers. Next up, Dr. Michael Gielen is a scientist on a mission to explore proof of God's existence. He joins us to talk all about his new AI-generated film, The Invisible Everywhere. Let's welcome him here to Newsmakers to break it all down. This apparently is potentially the first feature-length motion picture created entirely by a single filmmaker using basically consumer-grade artificial intelligence tools on a home computer. I mean, a desktop. This is, I know it's a lot of information to say. This is pretty unique. So I got to ask you, why did you dive into this project?
8: Well, you know, it started with the book I wrote almost 5 years ago, Billy, and it's great to see you, by the way. God bless you, brother.
1: Great to see you.
8: I wrote this book called Believing a Scene, A Physicist Explains How Science, Billy, shattered his atheism and revealed the necessity of strength, of faith. The book shot to the top of Amazon. It's still a bestseller. I mean, it's typically still in the top 10 after almost 5 years. So
1: it's a good book. That's why.
8: Yeah. Well, it's all about the Lord. It's all about the Lord. To Him alone be the glory. But I had a lot of people coming to me after I spoke in a particular venue, and they would say, you know, I read the book, Dr. G, and I love the book. It changed my life. But I'd love to have my kid, my daughter or my son, I don't think they're going to read the book. Would you consider making it into a movie? And so I put that aside and then picked it up a little over a year ago, and I wrote the script. And then something really happens, and I'm just going to be honest with you, Billy, about what happened. It was last February 25th. I'll never forget it. It was 4 a.m. It was still dark. Laurel, my wife, was asleep. I didn't want to disturb her. And I wasn't even thinking about the movie, Billy. Honestly, it just out of the nowhere, the Lord just spoke to me and He said, I need you to just make this movie in an unconventional way. So it was about a week after that, I was just browsing online and I noticed these AI video

0: generators. And I'm thinking, you know, what's this? I'd never heard of them before. And that was just a year ago, Billy, but it was like ages ago because the technology is just ramping up so quickly. But just a year ago, and I thought, I came across this one app called Runway, which at that time was really the only video generator app out there. And just idleness, because I was a scientist, I thought, let me experiment with this thing. So I took a line from my script, I entered it into the AI generator, and broop, it produced a stunning visual. And I thought, oh my gosh, I said, maybe this is what the Lord had in mind when he urged me to make this movie in an unconventional way. And a year later, here I am with a full-length motion picture. It's awesome.
1: I love that. And you did this, I mean, I'm sure there were moments where you're like, can I do this? Am I going to be able to finish this? I'm sure that this was not an easy task. You know, No. This is not just like you clicked on your computer and you made this film in 2 seconds. I'm sure this is a lot of work.
0: It was. And you know, before I embarked on this crazy journey, after the Lord had spoken to me, I reached out to a number of churches around the world. And I'm happy to report that I asked these churches, look, here's what I'm about to do. I cannot do it without prayer. So I need, would you be willing to pray for this movie every day, not every week, not when it occurs to you, not when you feel like it, every day? Are you willing to make that commitment? And they did. And you will see them listed in the end credits of the movie. I don't think I could have made this movie. I don't think I could have been sustained without their prayers. And in fact, I say, this is a movie funded by prayer, meant for the glory of God. But I'll tell you, a lot of people have misconception with AI. They think, well, yeah, you just type in a prompt and it goes up. No, it's not that easy, because initially, especially, I had to prompt the computer 15, 20 times before it caught my vision for the movie. And then sometimes it would catch the vision. Sometimes it wouldn't. Sometimes it would take my vision and take it to the next level. But it would only spit out about a 5 second video clip. So can you imagine making a 1 hour and 20 minute motion picture 5 seconds at a time? Then I had to come up with the music. I had to come with the narration. I had to come up with sound effects, the titling. And the result is this movie, The Invisible Everywhere. And I am just so excited for the world to see it, Billy, because as I say, I really feel like this is my magnum opus. I really feel like, you know, I've done a lot in my life, but I felt like the Lord has been so generous with me. I have to tell my story in a way that young people, old people, female, male, poor, rich, whoever you are, wherever you are, will see what happened to me. We'll see how my beloved science, the God of my life, actually did not point me away from God. It pointed me to God. And so even if you're a believer, and I know some people will say, well, Dr. G, I don't need any validation from science. And that may be the case. You know, the validation you're going to find in this movie for your faith may not mean anything to you. But the Bible commands us to be able to explain our faith to others. And what this movie will do for you, if you're already a hardcore believer, is it will give you enormous ammunition to respond to an atheist who comes up to you and says, how do you believe in an invisible God? You have to be weak-minded. Science has disproven God. And you can just say to them, you know what? Watch Dr. G's movie. Or if you've watched the movie, I give you a lot of ammunition for a situation like that. You have to be prepared to explain your faith to others. You can't just say, well, I believe because I believe. That's not going to convert anybody.
1: Well, I so appreciate you taking the time, joining us, breaking this all down today. We'll have to have you back as you start getting reaction from people to just hear the impact it's having. I know it's going to have a major impact. Congratulations to you on doing something unique and different. We appreciate you taking the time today.
0: To God alone be the glory, Billy. To God alone be the glory. Thank you, brother. Keep up the good work.
1: You can check out Dr. Gillen's film at theinvisibleeverywhere.com. We'll be right back in just a moment with more Newsmakers.
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1: 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For our final segment, we have Fox News's Shannon Bream. She's joining us to talk about biblical heroes, people who have shaped her faith and our own faith. And she's got a new book out, Nothing is Impossible with God. Let's welcome Shannon Bream to the show. Shannon, it's always great to chat with you. You have a new book, Nothing is Impossible with God, 11 Heroes, One God, Endless Lessons in Overcoming. I love this title. This is your fourth project now. What made you want to go here on the heroes front?
11: You know, I've always loved these stories. Gideon has a special place in my heart. He starts the book off. And, you know, every time you write a book, there are things that you can't include. And all of these heroes from the Bible are ones that I thought, maybe I've touched on them a little bit, but I wanted to really to devote some time to them because they all have this thread of overcoming. And sometimes it's external things coming at them. Sometimes it's their own internal rebellion. We've all dealt with that. Maybe it's self-doubt. Maybe it's fear. Maybe it's loneliness. And so to me, all of these things they had to overcome are very applicable for 2026. And so I was just really excited to get this collection together on paper.
1: Yeah. Well, I love that. And you... obviously, when you go into this, the Bible's filled with so many stories. You have, I think the biggest task is who are you going to choose, right? And why are you going to choose them? And so what was that process? How did you choose your heroes?
11: You know, over time, I'd sort of been collecting them. I had kind of put together an outline for this book a few times over the last few years, and this finally came the time to get it done. So I would run across a story that I'd known. I mean, I grew up in church and in the Bible and in religious school, so I knew a lot of these stories. But once in a while, I would take a fresh look, because I feel like every time you go back to scripture, at least for me, a lot of times I see something, a layer or an understanding that I didn't have before. Maybe that's, you know, the Lord, the Holy Spirit prompting me. Maybe it is just a little bit of maturity, hopefully spiritually along the way. But these stories have always resonated with me with that common thread of overcoming something. So I thought I want to include ones that do come from across the spectrum, whether it's external or internal, because I think they're all just so relatable to things that we walk through now. Maybe we're not going to be Gideon actually leading an army into battle. It may feel like that sometimes, though, with what you have going on in life. But, you know, whether it's a financial battle, a broken family, you know, a bad diagnosis, the death of a loved one. I mean, all of those things are never a surprise to God. And I think he gives us the grace of seeing other people walk through those things. So hopefully we have encouragement for our journeys.
1: Yeah, no, it's incredible too, because the one thing that I always go back to when it comes to the Bible, and we've talked about this before, but you know, when I think of a book, if somebody were going to fake a book or put fake stories together, they would make people look incredibly positive. They would hide all the negative parts. And the Bible, and even some of the stories you're tackling here, it does not do that. It shows all the bruises, all the things that you'd be so embarrassed that you'd never want to tell anybody. A lot of those things are included in these people's stories. I'd love for you to reflect on that, because to me, that lends so much credibility to the scriptures.
11: It does. And you think about Moses, and we know he was the writer of what's known as the Torah, or those first five books of the Old Testament. So every time he's talking about his own failures, I have to stop and remind myself, Moses was writing this. He was writing this down and saying, like, this is where I got this wrong. This is where I disobeyed. This is where I argued with God. So I love that he actually shares the truth of his story. But we see that over and over again in these stories. You know, Peter, for example, his failure in being, gosh, so fiery and compassionate for God and for his close friend, Jesus Christ, in that inner circle. You know, Christ here is fully man, fully God, often prompting these conversations with his disciples about what they really understood about who he was. And Peter was always there, the great defender. You know, when they come to arrest Jesus, he's the one who draws the sword and slices off the ear of the high priest's servant, and Jesus restores it. And he's always having to reason kind of with Peter. And when he tells him at the Last Supper, like, you're going to betray me, Peter's like, never, I would never do that. Even if I have to die with you myself, I would never do it. And a few hours later, he has, you know, this brokenness of realizing he has betrayed Jesus. And I've often thought that, you know, those days when Jesus was gone before the resurrection, did Peter understand that he would be coming back? Did he just sit with enormous grief and sorrow that he had betrayed his closest friend? But the fact that Jesus doesn't leave him there, he goes back and ministers right in that wounded area, and says to him, you know, redeems him in so many ways. And Peter's what the early church was built on. He was the rock. Christ had renamed him the rock. And he goes on to be a powerful, powerful witness and a martyr himself. So I just think there's so much we can draw from all of these stories.
1: Yeah, no. And there's, you know, it's so relatable, like you were saying before, because these things, you know, the Bible says there's nothing new under the sun. We all struggle. The things we're struggling with today, we assume, oh, this is new. It's not. It's the same things they were struggling with. Mm-hmm. And the fact that Peter could be redeemed after that, I think gives hope to anybody, no matter how far they've fallen or wherever they are. I mean, keeping in mind, this is somebody who literally was walking with Jesus, like knew him. We don't have that luxury of like walking physically with him. And he still made that mistake and that and fell. Mm-hmm. And it's not an excuse for making mistakes, but I think it helps explain that we can always make our way back, which is what I love about these hero stories that you're telling. So for you personally, which of these hero stories resonates the most based on what you have faced in your life, what you have gone through?
11: Mm-hmm. I would tell you on a different day, it's a different person. You think about Joseph and how I had aspired to be like Joseph was in the face of so much injustice and so many things that happened to him that were not of his own doing at all, reminding us that, you know, even if we walk faithfully, there are times that terrible, rough circumstances and things may come into our life. But, you know, at the arc of his story, you see all these terrible things that had happened to him. In Genesis 50, he says, you know, what you meant for evil, God meant for good. He's able to have that perspective. So I hope that I would be like Jonah, but like Joseph. But yeah, sometimes I'm like Jonah, rebellious when God's telling me this is what you're supposed to do. And I run in the other direction and want to tell him why I shouldn't be doing that. So I relate to all of these in so many different ways. Elijah, too. I mean, I think I've had moments like we all have. You grow weary. And you feel like despite God's goodness and his miracles, maybe in your own life where you've seen him show up, which was the case for Elijah, he gets to such a place of despondency that he's like, I alone am still fighting for you. And God's like, you're not the only one. There's a remnant there. So sometimes we're discouraged and we're lonely. I think in each of these stories, we can probably see ourselves at some point.
1: Well, I love that. And I so appreciate you joining us. The book is Nothing is Impossible with God. People can get it now wherever books are sold. Thanks so much.
11: Thank you, Billy.
1: You can get your copy of Nothing is Impossible with God wherever books are sold. And we'll be right back in just a moment with more Newsmakers.
12: I got out of my patrol car and I slipped.
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1: 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Thank you for watching, and be sure to head on over to the CBN News YouTube channel. That's where you'll find the full interviews you saw on today's episode. 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
7: Welcome to the show, and thank you so much for joining us today. One of the world's oldest Christian communities where the people still speak Aramaic, the language of Jesus, is actually on the brink of disappearing.
8: Yeah, decades of war and persecution in Iraq have driven most believers out of the country. One man is now working to restore hope and bring his people back home. Here's George Thomas from Northern Iraq.
9: In Erbil, just beyond the ancient citadel, lies a neighborhood unlike any other. This is Ankawa, a Christian enclave that has endured for nearly 2,000 years. Here, people still speak Aramaic, the language of Jesus.
10: This is a place of evangelization. This is a place where Christianity came right in the first century.
9: The Assyrian Church of the East, the Chaldean Catholic Church, and the Syriac Orthodox Church all trace their roots to this land, making Iraq home to some of the oldest Christian communities on earth. Today, however, that ancient presence is fading. The Christian population here has been shrinking for decades.
10: Every time there is a crisis, there is a war, there is a violence, there is a persecution, these old wounds starts bleeding again.
11: What you are looking at there is the world's oldest Syriac Orthodox monastery, located here high up in the mountains of northern Iraq, overlooking the famous Nineveh Plains. You know, back in 2003, when the United States invaded this country, there were roughly about 1.5 million Iraqi Christians. Well, today that number has dropped dramatically to less than 130,000.
10: Yeah, it's a frightening situation.
12: The symbol of a fish.
9: Ano Jauhar Abdoko is the only Christian member of the Kurdish government's cabinet. He says wave after wave of violence has pushed Christians out of their homes. It began after the 2003 invasion, then came the rise of ISIS, which forced more than 100,000 Christians to flee.
13: 111 of our churches were attacked. 1,382 Christians were killed on identity only in 2 years. So our people were targeted because we are Christians.
14: The ones who decide to move here.
9: Among those who left decades ago and made the decision to come back is Dylan Adamat.
14: I used to come here as a child for holidays, just, you know, for a few weeks. And going back to France was always a bit frustrating because I was missing here. There was something missing in my life, which was my Iraqi side after growing up in France.
9: For Adamat, this neighborhood isn't just where he's from. I'm happy, part of who he is.
14: This is my uncle's house. There is my cousin's house. This is my aunt's house there.
9: Each street holds a memory. Each home, a connection.
15: So this used to be the old consulate?
14: Yes, and it happens to be my cousin's house. So in the early 2000s, I know you'll say everybody's my cousin.
9: Born in Ankawa and raised in France, he spent years returning here as a child, never feeling at home anywhere else. For Adamat, this is more than geography. As an Aramaic-speaking Chaldean Christian, he sees Iraq as the cradle of his faith, language, and history.
14: we belong to this place and we need to come back. We need to be here to sustain, to thrive, to keep our culture, language, civilization, religion alive.
9: Now that heritage is at risk. After decades of violence and displacement, he fears it could disappear altogether.
14: Because we're at a very sensitive moment of history, we may disappear completely in a couple of generations. So if we don't do anything now about this, it will be too late in a few years.
9: In 2019, he left a successful law career in France and returned to Ankawa to start The Return, a nonprofit helping Iraqi Christians come back to their ancestral home.
14: I wanted to normalize the idea of returning here, especially for our community. You know, we left for legitimate reasons. People were traumatized by wars and crisis, and but at a point, I realized that most of these people had this dream of coming back.
9: It's not an easy mission. Iraq remains unstable, and new regional tensions once again have families questioning if it's safe to return.
14: One of the key elements of our Christian faith is the hope, and I've noticed people had lost hope here. So my mission was this, to bring back this hope amongst our community, and this is deeply rooted in our Christian faith.
9: Still, since 2023, his organization has helped hundreds begin that journey home. Minister Abdoko sees signs of hope, especially here in Iraq's Kurdistan region.
13: In Ankawa, which is called the Vatican of Iraq or the Vatican of the East, we had only two churches. Now in Ankawa, 2003, only two churches. Now in Ankawa, we have more than 30 plus churches.
16: We are here to celebrate our faith, our brotherhood, our coexistence.
9: Last year, the region hosted its first Kurdistan National Prayer Breakfast, bringing together people of different faiths, a rare moment of unity in a divided region.
13: In Kurdistan, we are saying to all the Middle East that peace is possible and diversity, religious and ethnic diversity, is not a threat.
9: Pastor Malaf Beythun has seen that hope firsthand.
17: Kurdistan has become kind of like a safer place for many people over many years.
9: He started his church in 2012 with just two families. It's now one of Iraq's largest evangelical churches.
17: Here we have kind of like a freedom to work, to be officially recognized, to expand, to build, and even to reach out to the people, to have open service, to have whoever wants to come and visit the church. So, and always, you know, the government here will support the churches.
9: Still, those here know the future will not be easy.
14: It will never be completely at peace, but at the same time, it will never be dead.
9: George Thomas, CBN News, Ankawa, Northern Iraq.
8: George, thank you for that comprehensive report. I did not realize the number of Christians in the region had dwindled to such a low number.
18: I know.
8: Especially appreciate understanding more about what happens after we go to war like that. It's such a long, long time battle, and then to see what's happened to the Christian community. Mm-hmm.
18: Yeah, absolutely. I mean, obviously, the number was staggering. I mean, it was 100,000 Christians fleeing the nation once ISIS kind of took control, and it was the rise of ISIS. So definitely need to be praying for Iraqi Christians to return to their homeland.
8: And one man with such a burden to bring people back, and they're just saying it's not safe enough. But you heard about the Nineveh Plains. This is a land of the Bible.
18: Wow.
8: Sometimes I think, I can't speak for you, but in the U.S., we kind of think of it as an American religion, or we don't think about our brothers and sisters in Christ enough around the world. We know of persecution, but the different challenges they face.
18: Right.
8: And to see our Christian brothers, the numbers just dwindling, as Ashley said, please keep them in prayer.
18: Yeah, absolutely.
8: Up next, you're going to meet an unforgettable man. He loves cars, and he loves the Great Commission. He's using both passions to ignite the next generation for Jesus. After the break, Barry McGuire shares what fuels his mission. You don't want to miss it. Stay with us.
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8: All right, Barry's with us now. 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
21: Thank you, Andrew. Great to be with you. And thank you for what you do. You're amazing. And all that's taken place here, every time I come back, it's an amazing place.
8: Thank you.
21: Favors on you.
8: You're very kind, and we thank you. We're so glad you're here. Look, we alluded to it in the piece, fascinating career for your family and the family business. Why are you burdened now in this season of your life for Gen Z?
21: Well, the world's going crazy. I mean, it's corrupt. I mean, where you look, the corruption, even on both sides of the aisle, we are in a serious situation. I'm third generation on both sides of my family, and I was taught young. I took a business from, we were doing $600,000 a year and not in retail. And now we're the number one selling car wax in America and most places around the world. And I did that by saying, God, I don't know anything about retail.
22: So he chose you.
21: So the scripture, trust the Lord with your whole heart and don't depend on your own understanding, you know, in all your ways, acknowledge him, okay, and he'll direct your path. I thought that works pretty good for me. And so I've been doing that for 50 years. The point is, how do you trust the Lord with your whole heart? That's the question. And do you know the statistics say about 70% of our listeners right now of the Christian world are living in fear? And in James 1, he says, if you're double-minded, you're not living, honoring with your whole heart, then don't expect to receive anything from me. So we have a whole lot of folks watching us right now that are praying probably diligently and not getting anything back and not having any fun. And I learned the key to all that, and that was when I looked at Romans 8:28. We all know the scripture, but we don't live it. For those of us who are Christians, he's saying, like, I'll make everything. For now until you see me face to face, I'm going to make everything in your life work together for good. That's like, I don't know of a bigger promise in the entire Bible, quite frankly, after John 3:16. But there's two provisos, and that's what we neglect. We seem to quote that first part and then just let it go. It's not for everybody. It's for those who love me, and love is wholehearted love. It's wholehearted faith. And those who live for my purpose His purpose is to seek and save the lost. We know that. There's no argument on that. So when you live every day to seek and save the lost, in our ministry we say move everybody every day closer to Jesus. You live in the favor of God. You live in the promise. And Karen and I have been doing that now for decades. We haven't had fear for decades. We don't have panic attack. We've had bad things. We have bad things happen, but they never rob our joy. But my focus is we can't change the world. We can change our world. And our world is we're responsible. Mm-hmm. And he gives that to us repeatedly over and over and over when they ask him, what's the most important thing to do? What did he say? Love me and then love your neighbor as yourself. If you love your neighbor as yourself, if you really love your neighbor as yourself, you're as concerned, and that's everybody around us, we're as concerned for the salvation of everybody around us as much as we are our own salvation. Well, man, that changes everything. Yeah. And he says that. He says, I ask nothing more of you. You'll complete the whole law. Well, I mean, we know that. But when you think about that, that's it. Spurgeon said that you have one job, get people saved. Mm-hmm. So when you live for God's purpose every day, every moment, and not one person a day. I was just trying to find one person a day. So you find somebody at 9 o'clock, you're off the clock for the rest of the day.
0: Well, you're looking for one, but you're looking for millions. I mean, you have a burden for Gen Z. Are they receptive to, you talked earlier about people feeling purposeless.
21: Yes.
0: Are they receptive to this hope?
21: Oh, my. Well, here's the thing. It's not just Gen Z. I love Gen Z. I think Gen Z's our big hope because they're responding faster to this message than anybody else. I love Gen Zers. Thank God for Gen Zers. They're our big hope. But across the board, just on a personal basis, we all walk through life every day. 90% of the people around us are lost. We don't hate them. I think the opposite of Christian love is not hate. It's apathy.
0: Yeah.
21: We just don't even think about it. They're all going to hell. And how are they? They're not going to church. How are they going to know? The scripture is, how are they going to know unless somebody tells them? And who's going to tell them unless they're being sent? And we're not being sent. The church isn't sending
0: us.
21: Why
0: aren't we telling them? Do we have excuses for ourselves?
21: Again, who's going to tell them if they're not being sent? The churches have stopped sending us. We don't have these sending messages. So Ignite is a sending message, okay? We're igniting people to go out and do that on a daily basis. And the key is you don't ask questions. When you ask questions, you put people on the defense. Most evangelists are, do you know Jesus or whatever? It's like, you know, if they ask me, how much time did you spend with Karen last week? Well, I probably spent more time with Karen than 95% of all the husbands in America. But when you ask me that question, I'm immediately on the defense, as opposed to saying something nice about them. Well, you look happy today. What's your day got planned? You know, tell me about your green hair. They look so charming on you, but why green? You know, tell me about your tech. You can find ways to connect. Everybody around you, they may be on their phones, but they're starving for love. Mm-hmm. And most importantly, the ones that look the most dreadful and scary. Folks, if you just open up and be focused on moving everybody every day closer to Jesus, your life changes. You love on them, and within 5 minutes, they will open up. It's a Holy Spirit experience.
0: Love does it.
21: They will open up. The Holy Spirit will prompt them, and they'll open. They'll tell you things. They might even tell their best friends. They might not. But they're telling you, you're a stranger, but they sense that you love them. And make sure that when you love them, you say something about God so they know you're a Christian. Oh, that must break God's heart, or God must really love you something so it doesn't offend them. The best part of it all is the promise that comes in Luke 12:12. The Holy Spirit will always give you the words to say when you need them. You can't prepare for these conversations, but when he gives you the words, he'll give you a scripture you haven't thought of for years, and all of a sudden you're quoting verbatim, and the person in front of you is changing in front of you. That's intimacy with God. Yeah. That you can't have any other way.
0: You've given us a totally different approach to evangelizing, sharing our faith, loving people. It takes a lot of the pressure off that we may feel.
21: It really does. And may I give a shameless plug for a moment? When you do that, it ignites your life. And we have hundreds of reviews. This is an Amazon bestseller. It's called Ignite Your Life for the obvious reason, because when you share your faith every day, when you move everybody every day closer to Jesus, it's just, it more than ignites your life, it explodes your life and explodes your faith. You want to have faith? Everything's about wholehearted faith. Trust the Lord with your whole heart. How do you have that? When you're sharing your faith, when you're living for God's purpose, you know He's making everything work for good. That's the end of fear. Yeah. That's the end of fear. That's the beginning of wholehearted faith. This is what God's planned for our lives.
0: And that's
21: for
0: great.
21: The rest of our lives.
0: Because a lot of people need to overcome fear. They want to overcome fear, and this is a totally different way to do it.
21: Whoever guesses, the one thing we Satan wants us not to do, the one thing we fear, we think it's horrible, it's not for me, and I have all these uses. The one thing Satan doesn't want you to do is multiply. So if he can keep you trapped in fear, so he's playing with you. When you have fear, you're telling God you don't trust him. So when you live for him, you live for his purpose to seek and save the lost. He says, when you do that, then I'm going to make everything in your life work for good. I'm going to hear your prayers. I'm going to answer your prayers. I'm going to give you joy every day. I mean, such a deal.
0: Barry, your energy is contagious and the joy. Man, oh, man, I'm so glad you're here. I'm going to do a plug here, and I'm not ashamed. Be sure to check out Barry's Ignite Next Gen Guide. 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Barry also has a new devotional called Live Ignited, and you can pick up a copy nationwide. We'll be back with more of the program right after this. Stay with us. Good stuff.
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29: I just watched my son die right in front of me. That's what Paris Fisher thought when her son was hit by a car on the highway. Panic ensued, and this mom went into overdrive, pleading for her son's life.
30: August 8th, 2021. The Ruth family were on their way to their annual vacation, camping in Myrtle Beach, South Carolina. As always, they prayed before getting on the road.
31: And we would just pray for travel mercies, that we would be a bold witness, you know, for everybody that we come in contact while we're out and on vacation and everything else.
30: Almost 2 hours into the trip, they stopped for gas and a bite to eat. While there, the father, Mike, and their oldest daughter stayed at the gas station as the mom, Paris, started across a busy intersection with their younger children. After crossing the first two lanes safely, Paris and Calais stopped when they saw oncoming traffic. However, Fisher didn't look and stepped in front of an oncoming car.
2: I saw what was about to happen, and I said, Fisher, look right. And he was thrown into the air. He landed on his head. He landed in a crumple. I thought to myself, the thought crossed my mind, you just watched your son die right in front of you.
30: Frantic, Paris called 911. By now, Mike and Rebecca had run to their side.
4: You go immediately to thinking the worst. What would he look like? Would I be able to talk to him? He was anguishing and pain and crying, and it's a time that you realize there is nobody but God that can help you at that point.
2: I was just praying and begging God for his life and just saying, please don't take him from me.
30: The paramedics arrived within minutes. After stabilizing Fisher, they put him along with his mom in an ambulance and headed toward McLeod Regional Medical Center, a Trauma One facility. By now, friends, family, and their church had been told to pray for Fisher.
2: I wanted to let him know we had many people praying for him. And then the other thing that was really on my heart, I said, Fisher, I love you.
30: In the ER, doctors' biggest fear was that he'd suffered severe brain damage.
2: We waited for those test results to come back, and that was anguishing time to wait.
30: Finally, the results. Other than a mild concussion, bruises, and road rash, Fisher would be fine.
2: There was no broken bones, no skull fracture, no brain bleed. There was no problem shown on the CT scan. Just never say thank you enough to God that we're able to all be together and that we still had Fisher with us.
4: I just started thinking about the goodness of God in our life. All the glory, all the credit, you know, everything was to him.
30: 7 hours later, Fisher was released. Although bandaged up, in some pain and a little foggy, he and the family were able to continue their vacation. After a couple of days' rest, Fisher was enjoying all the activities he loved. He even went swimming.
5: I realized how much worse it could have been and what I was protected from. And I was thankful to God that I was alive and that I was able to go on vacation still.
4: As I looked at him, I just kept going back to the goodness of God in that there were so many things that had to be aligned for him to be able to be standing there like he was.
30: Since then, Fisher has completely healed and has no residual effects from the concussion. Police reports would later conclude the car was going almost 30 miles an hour, and he was thrown 15 feet in the air before landing on his head. The doctors said it was a miracle he survived.
5: Prayer definitely had something to do with me just being okay. If you pray and are sincere about what you're praying, you will receive an answer.
4: We put God in a box. And if we'll trust him and we'll put our life in his hands fully, he will bless us.
2: We can never say thank you enough for God to heal our son, to give us this miracle. God is faithful. He is trustworthy.
6: God is faithful. God is trustworthy. Absolutely. And you heard it from the little boy. He said himself, if you are sincere, if you truly believe what you're praying, you will receive an answer. And we have about 2 minutes and 30 seconds left in this program. It's our favorite time of the program where we just get to pray and let the Holy Spirit do what only he can do. You know, we believe in the power of prayer, not just in praying, but because we're praying to a God who hears our prayers. Even when we don't know exactly what to say in prayer, Scripture says that the Holy Spirit knows. The Holy Spirit knows the cries of our hearts. So right now, would you just join us in prayer? Just believing for God to do the impossible and to break through in your life today. Heavenly Father, we just say thank you. Thank you, Jesus, for who you are. You are the great physician. We say thank you for healing and protecting that little boy. 7 hours after being hit by a car, he was released. That is nothing short of a miracle. So today, Father God, we are believing for miracles in the lives of people who are watching right now. Breakthrough in their finances, breakthrough in their bodies, healing from pain,
29: physical pain, emotional pain, trauma, anxiety, depression. Jesus, we're asking that you break through today, begin to transform their lives from the inside out. In the name of Jesus, we ask.
8: Father God, I want to lift up those who have been praying for something for, it seems to them, so long, and they're almost exhausted and weary and discouraged because it's, in some cases, been years they've been praying for something, and they're just weary of doing so, and they feel like maybe it's becoming mechanical or robotic. Lord God, I pray for a fresh wave of the Holy Spirit as we read in Paul's letters to fan the flame of the gift of God. Lord Jesus, I pray for an infusion of strength, hope, faith, and love, and Lord God, that they see fruit, even today, they say, see fruit from their prayers as they seek you, Lord God. Let them just take your hand and see a miracle in Jesus' name.
29: Yeah, I do believe somebody's watching and you've got some excruciating lower back pain. And this is something that keeps returning. It's like your back almost like catches and you're not able to move or really function properly. I just believe God is healing you right now of that lower back pain. Just receive it right now. Be healed, be made whole. In the name of Jesus, we ask and pray. Amen and amen. Friends, if you just had an answer to prayer or you need prayer for anything at all, please don't hesitate. Give us a call, 1-800-700-7000. We'll see you guys next time. God bless you. Bye-bye.
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9: And thank you so much for joining us for CBN News Watch. I'm Ephraim Graham. I'm going to begin this half hour with news from the Middle East as this Memorial Day weekend begins. Negotiations between the United States and Iran may be moving forward, but there are still some major sticking points. Iran is holding firm on its control of the Strait of Hormuz and its stockpile of enriched uranium. CBN's Jenna Browder has more on our story now from Washington.
10: The U.S. and Iran are continuing indirect talks, with both sides signaling some progress. Secretary of State Marco Rubio says there are good signs in the negotiations, but warns any Iranian tolls on ships passing through the Strait of Hormuz could make a deal impossible. The Strait, a critical global shipping route for oil, remains under Iran's influence, keeping oil and gas prices high worldwide.
11: Well, we want it open. We want it free. We don't want tolls. It's international. It's an international waterway.
10: President Trump says the U.S. blockade is putting major pressure on Iran's economy, claiming the regime is losing hundreds of millions of dollars a day. But another major issue is Iran's enriched uranium, which is needed for nuclear weapons. Trump says the United States will ultimately take control of it.
11: We will get it. We don't need it. We don't want it. We'll probably destroy it after we get it, but we're not going to let them have it. Okay?
10: However, Reuters reports Iranian sources say the Supreme Leader has directed the uranium will not be sent out of the country, a sign the two sides may still be far apart on a final agreement. For now, diplomatic contact continues, but with key disagreements still unresolved, there's no clear end to the stalemate in sight. In Washington, Jenna Browder, CBN News.
9: Memorial Day in the U.S. is approaching, and Israel recently observed their Memorial Day as well, with a ceremony to remember Israel's fallen soldiers, marked by sirens as all activities stopped for a national moment of reflection. This past year alone, 170 soldiers were killed in attacks affecting lives across the country. Paul Petit spoke with a widow of an IDF soldier left to pick up the pieces after her husband was killed by Hezbollah's rocket.
12: Israel marks Memorial Day with a ceremonial flame lighting at the Western Wall. For some families, though, the loss of a fallen soldier is felt every single day.
13: Many times I get asked if this is a hard day for me. And for me, personally, it's not, because I live this reality every day.
12: 37-year-old Gal Raviv Galea is a mother of three. Her husband, Major Itai Galea, died in 2024 during a Hezbollah rocket attack.
13: I think it is important for others to remember, because, I mean, this is, it's not just our history, it's our reality and our presence.
12: Gal's reality is to know what it's like to build a life together and have it shatter in an instant.
13: He loved being a father. He got to be a dad for two of our three kids.
12: That all changed on October 7th. Called up as a reservist, Itai went north to fight Hezbollah.
13: He was supposed to be back because I had an ultrasound for the pregnancy.
12: Gal was 34 weeks pregnant with her third child. Then everything changed for her when soldiers arrived at her door.
13: You see three soldiers, three people in uniform standing in front of you. There is no other reason they could be here.
12: In that one moment, Gal's world collapsed.
13: It's the biggest shock of my life. I was so much not expecting it. I didn't understand like how it could be. And it's the biggest heartbreak.
12: Then Gal had to try to pick up the pieces for herself and her children.
13: It was very hard. I think having kids forces you to function and not feel that they just lost their dad. I don't want them to feel that everything else is also breaking down around them. But it was very hard because you break down every second that you're not with the kids.
12: Each day, finding a way forward. Today, Gal's children are 8, 5, and just 20 months old. Gal is determined their father will not be forgotten.
13: It's interesting because at first it was very hard for me to look at pictures. I really could not. But actually my kids asked to look at pictures, and it forced me to look at pictures because they would sit next to me and they would just look at pictures. And I guess it was a therapy for me too.
12: Through her children, family, and the IDF Widows and Orphans organization, Gal found love and support.
13: This is an amazing program, and it helped me so much. And the birth of Romy, my third child, was amazing because I didn't feel alone in that sense. They have camps for kids, for orphans. Again, something I couldn't even listen to at the beginning, but I know that it's so important for my kids as part of understanding and feeling that it's not something to be ashamed of.
12: While grief sometimes fades away momentarily, for Gal, the memory of Itai will always remain.
13: I would want my kids to remember him or to know him as like this very kind, smart, intelligent person that loved being in action and doing things and just always with a smile on his face.
12: A man with a smile who loved his family and his country.
13: He was very Zionist. He kept telling me, this is the last time I'm going to do reserve duty. I'm like done with it. I'm old. But he kept coming. So it was like in his blood.
12: A life of service and a family forever changed.
13: I will never accept that this happened. Like I will never be in peace with it. But I understand that this is my reality.
12: Paul Petit, CBN News, Ramat Gan in central Israel.
9: Back here in the United States, millions are hitting the roads and skies for Memorial Day weekend events despite the rise in travel costs. Right now, the average price of gas is $4.55. That's up nearly $2 since the war in Iran began. Experts say the cost of airfare increased 20% in a year. They also

0: Go Day, an annual event on Pentecost Saturday, calling believers worldwide to reach at least one person with the gospel.
1: We celebrate his resurrection. We celebrate the victory over sin and death. But we forget about Pentecost. And yet Pentecost is the time when he sent his Spirit. He empowers us to be his witnesses. And so what better time to not just celebrate, but to activate in our own lives, in God's people all over the world, to share Jesus with other people, to be witnesses for him.
0: Dan Brockie is Go Movement's Executive Director and Chief Operating Officer.
1: Go Movement really has at the heart of it is the belief that everyone can reach someone, but together we can reach the world. And every believer is called to be a witness.
0: Believers are encouraged to adopt a simple three-point plan for family, friends, and others, which include listening, sharing a personal testimony, and inviting the lost to enter into a relationship with Christ. Brockie says praying for something called Bob is also key.
1: A friend on our team actually said, I pray for Bob every day. And so Bob is a burden for the lost. O is opportunities. Look for open doors and opportunities. And three, pray for boldness to just step into those conversations.
0: The group hopes believers share on Pentecost and beyond as they cultivate a lifestyle of evangelism.
1: Jesus said to us that we are the light of the world, right? And the light, you don't turn on the light one day, right? It's every day. You turn on a light someplace. And so where we go, I think we often forget that we are God's ambassadors.
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2: A powerful new documentary is putting the human side of war in Ukraine into focus. She follows three Christian Ukrainian women whose husbands are serving on the front lines against Russia. The

0: film captures their struggles, their resilience, and the bond they form while waiting for their loved one to return home. CBN News senior international correspondent George Thomas spoke with Tatiana Stanieva, the film's director, about their stories.
1: Tatiana Stanieva is the director of the documentary She, and she joins me now for this. Great to have you here on the broadcast. You know, you began your project as a short television reporter at the very start of the war when fear and uncertainty were everywhere. 4 years later, it has become deeply an intimate documentary about waiting, about love, about survival. How did following these three women for such a long time, change your understanding of what war really does to the family, especially to the women who are left behind?
2: You know, we had different periods with them. For example, one of them just refused to continue filming.
1: Almost after a year, year and a half of filming, she said, I'm done.
2: Yeah, I'm done because she went to psychology. She had psychology problem and she took pills. She has a depression till now.
1: And in fact, when you started, when you met these three ladies, you had initially done it as a reporter. You initially did it, I'm just going to interview these three ladies, anticipating that the war would end fairly soon, not knowing that it would last for 4 years.
2: Yes, this was also hard for me because, me myself, I also live in this situation, in this context, and I also survived in Kyiv for so many times from the bombings, and this waiting for me is also hard. But for them, it's much more because they live with these messages from their husbands, is he alive? Is everything good with him? Mm-hmm. Like, no message. It's a very stressful situation for all of them. Mm-hmm. They just live with this. And no, you understand, they have kids, they have old parents. They need to be as a mother, as a father, as everything. Yeah. And also, kids grow without their fathers. Yeah. This is the painful thing in this movie.
1: How is Nina, Olivia, and Olya doing? Are they alive?
2: They're alive, and their husband's still alive. But in the movie, you will see the death of their friend. We follow their wedding, and then we see in 2 months he died. And it is also very painful for me as a film director because, you know, when you film somebody, you are so in their stories. Yeah. And then when to film the funeral was so hard.
1: You are a Christian, you believe in Jesus Christ, but I'm curious, what did you learn from these women about the constant living in a state of uncertainty where, as you said, every single text message that they get from their husbands can determine whether they can breathe again?
2: I was on the front line. I talked a lot with the soldiers and with them in private, you know. And I know for sure their husband says that here on front line we don't have unbelievers. Mm-hmm. All people here, they believe in God. Because I ask him, do you believe in God? And how do you think God react on all you do here? They are believers, they are Orthodox. And if you ask me, what is the film about? I will tell you that this is film about love. Because only love makes them stay there. Mm-hmm. Only loves give this power to their husbands to go and to protect their families and their country. Mm-hmm. Only love can make this, to fulfill this message from Bible that somebody who sacrificed their life, this is the biggest love ever.
1: As this war has stretched on, I'm curious, how do you navigate documenting both hope and heartbreak without losing the humanity of the people that you are filming?
2: Oh, very nice question. It's always, this big discussion in our society now, where is the ethic moment, like when you film the war and all this suffering and crying Is it like you don't cross the borders of somebody? You know, it's always hard. And you know, I am in the film. You will see their homes, their kitchen, their living room. It's so private things that they. I am so thankful to them that they allow me to do this. And finally, on the end, they all say me thank you. And even this Olena that stopped for some period, because when they saw the film, they said, oh my God, we couldn't imagine it will be like this. And you make a big memory for our family. Thank you so much. Mm-hmm. And also the hardest thing in film is that I am not making an interview. Just on the beginning, like a report, and that's it. And then I just show their changes in their life. How, and on the beginning, even for journalists in Ukraine, when they ask me about what you will make a film, I said that I don't know, I'm not a film director of this movie, because God is a film director. Mm-hmm. I don't know what will happen with them. And if they will fulfill their dreams and their prayers, so I just followed. I really was this instrument in God's hand.
1: Tatiana, thank you. It's a privilege to have you here in the United States, and it's an important subject, it's an important documentary, and thank you for bringing it to our viewers here in the United States and around the world.
2: Thank you so much. It's an honor for me.
1: God bless. Thank you for coming on the show.
0: Still ahead, we have a look at a special stage concert in the Middle East, plus a quick look at the upcoming film Pressure. Stay with us. 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
0: How much did this second place finish at the Eurovision Song Contest mean to Israelis?
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10: Israel! Israel! 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Israel!
11: Yeah, I was a bit surprised. 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
7: At number four.
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13: 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James Bond.
7: Big news for a blockbuster franchise in 007.
14: The search for the next James Bond is underway. Amazon MGM Studios has announced the casting process for a new 007 on social media. While they say they don't plan on commenting on specific details during the casting process, they'll share more on who'll be the new British Secret Service agent as soon as the time is right.
7: At number three.
15: The Walt Disney Company and Blue Star Families joined forces for their largest activation to date, a Blue Star Books event at the Library of Congress in Washington, D.C.
16: For over 100 years, Disney has supported those who serve. And for over a decade, we've enthusiastically partnered with Blue Star Families to bring really meaningful moments that can bring military families together.
15: This year, Disney is donating $2.5 million to Blue Star Families, and for over a decade has worked to provide more than 370,000 books to the cause.
17: What helps my family feel more connected during those hard times like deployments and citywide is just having some things that they can kind of do and activities.
7: At number two. Pop star Justin Bieber routinely uses his platform to share his faith.
18: You might not be used to this kind of atmosphere, but what you're feeling right now is the presence of God.
7: And one concert moment is making the viral rounds again with millions watching.
18: He doesn't need perfect people. He just wants to use average, ordinary, broken people like us, you know? I'm tired of religion, you know? I'm tired of religion. I'm tired of division. You know, I want to know that Jesus who goes to where the broken people are, you know. But we do got a hope. And his name is Jesus.
7: At number one.
19: D-Day is in 61 hours from now. This is the largest seaborne invasion in history.
7: A behind-the-scenes look at Pressure. A war film as wild and wonder-filled as the weather, capturing the 72 tense hours before D-Day.
19: Thousands of lives hinge on this. I need a forecast. Churchill tells me you're the best meteorologist in the country.
20: 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The invasion is confirmed for Monday. Monday. Monday.
21: Well, they won't like this.
7: General Dwight D. Eisenhower and Captain James Stagg face an impossible choice in this film in theaters next Friday.
22: If D-Day is canceled, we will lose this war.
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0: That film is in theaters next Friday. Stay with us. Your Friday Faithful is coming up next.
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0: 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God is about to do his greatest work in you, and if that is true, now is simply not the time to give up. 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Have a wonderful weekend. We'll see you back here same time Monday. Goodbye and God bless.
4: I got into a serious relationship, but his family was like involved in Santeria. They would do like Ouija boards and like, I mean, everything that you can think of like occult, like they were in it. And I feel like something just like sit on me. Like I was like shaking, crying. I just called out to Jesus. From that moment, I felt like God took it and was like, I'm gonna heal you.
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36: Hi, everyone. Welcome to the 700 Club. As this Memorial Day weekend begins, negotiations between the U.S. and Iran may be moving forward, but of course, there are still major sticking points.
37: Well, Iran is holding firm on its control of the Strait of Hormuz and its stockpile of enriched uranium. CBN's Jenna Browder has the story from Washington.
38: The U.S. and Iran are continuing indirect talks, with both sides signaling some progress. Secretary of State Marco Rubio says there are good signs in the negotiations, but warns any Iranian tolls on ships passing through the Strait of Hormuz could make a deal impossible. The Strait, a critical global shipping route for oil, remains under Iran's influence, keeping oil and gas prices high worldwide.
39: Well, we want it open. We want it free. We don't want tolls. It's international. It's an international waterway.
38: President Trump says the U.S. blockade is putting major pressure on Iran's economy, claiming the regime is losing hundreds of millions of dollars a day. But another major issue is Iran's enriched uranium, which is needed for nuclear weapons. Trump says the United States will ultimately take control of it.
39: We will get it. We don't need it. We don't want it. We'll probably destroy it after we get it, but we're not going to let them have it. okay?
38: However, Reuters reports Iranian sources say the Supreme Leader has directed the uranium will not be sent out of the country, a sign the two sides may still be far apart on a final agreement. For now, diplomatic contact continues, but with key disagreements still unresolved, there's no clear end to the stalemate in sight. In Washington, Jenna Browder, CBN News.
36: Thank you, Jenna. With us now from Washington, our senior White House correspondent, Kelly Wright. Kelly, you spoke with President Trump this week about the situation with Iran. What did he have to say to you?
1: Andrew had a lot to say. He was talking about his ballroom and the security that would provide. But when he got into the discussion about Iran, he told us who had accompanied him to the ballroom construction site that Iran can never have a nuclear weapon. That is a must. They must not even think they can develop a nuclear weapon. And in terms of the uranium enrichment, he wants that removed from Iran. He also talked about some of the complexities in dealing with the Iranian regime, basically knowing that they will obfuscate and keep on dragging things out. He's trying to be patient. He says patience is on his side and the power is on his side. Therefore, he's trying to wait to see how they will respond to this recent peace negotiation. The bottom line is, he has also said they might need another hit in terms of bombing and another attack on basically depleting everything else that the Iranian regime has that they believe is in their power.
36: All right, Kelly, what did the president say about concerns over divisions in this country, hate crimes, especially anti-Semitism?
1: He's very concerned about that. I asked him about the hate crimes in this country. He said, look, this has been going on since time began, hate crime. And he went on to explain that I want to do something about it, and we're working to do things about it. He's very forward-thinking, which is why he established a Religious Liberty Commission, as well as the Anti-Task Force on Anti-Christian Bias and Anti-Islamic and Anti-Jewish Bias. So the president's looking at everything in this country and realizing that hate has to stop, including Vice President J.D. Vance, who spoke the same day in a news briefing in the White House press briefing, stated the same thing, that we must deal with this country and stop the divisive vitriol that leads to violence against people because of their faith, because of their religion, because of their ethnicity. It has to stop. So that's from the president as well as the vice president. And you recall that a couple of weeks ago, I asked Secretary of State Marco Rubio about his hope for America. And he reiterated the same thing, that all Americans must see themselves as being in a country that is modeled to develop them and help them pursue their liberty under God and for country.
36: Kelly, I saw your coverage last week about last weekend's big faith event there in Washington, Rededicate 250. What did the president have to say about that event?
1: You know, he responded by saying it was a big event, thousands came, and then he looked at me and said, and I had to read the Bible. And he said, that's not easy to do. But the fact of the matter is, the President of the United States actually read from the Bible, as he did during America Reads the Bible. You recall that as well. And he read that passage, 2 Chronicles 7:14, which talks about the nation coming together before God to humble itself, to turn from its wicked ways, repentance, and actually seeking God's face, and then God from heaven hearing their prayer and healing their land. The bottom line is, the president said, this nation was founded on religion, he said. And when it comes to Christianity, the successes that we've enjoyed in this country, I'm paraphrasing him, but he explained to me that Christianity has been the fundamental reason why this nation has been successful. And he said, all religion is good because if we have religion in this country, crime will go down. The president being very transactional with that statement. And there's a lot of truth to that. If we learn to love God and love our country and love our people with all our heart, mind, and strength, then we can see crime go down because we'll be each other's keeper and not each other's killer.
36: All right, Kelly, appreciate your reporting. Everybody, that is our senior White House correspondent, Kelly Wright. Kelly, thanks for being with us today. In other news, President Trump has made an important announcement about U.S. troops in Europe. John Jessup has that story and more from our CBN News Bureau in Washington. John.
7: That's right, Andrew. The president says the United States will send an additional 5,000 troops to Poland just days after the Pentagon said it was delaying a planned troop rotation to NATO's eastern flank. CBN national security correspondent Caitlin Burke is traveling on assignment and has that story from Warsaw.
10: Here in Warsaw, the reaction from Polish officials was immediate. After days of uncertainty surrounding America's military posture in Europe, Polish leaders are now framing this as a major sign of reassurance. Earlier this week, Polish officials told me they wanted better communication from Washington following reports of delayed troop rotations, but they stressed that what matters the most was confidence the United States would stand with its allies in a crisis. After spending the last 2 weeks traveling along NATO's eastern flank, I've seen firsthand how Russia's hybrid war impacts this region. In just the last week, drone incursions into Baltic airspace have sent people running to shelters, shut down airports, and forced NATO jets to respond. U.S. troops here make an undeniable difference. They're not only viewed as a powerful deterrent, but are also deeply integrated with allied forces through training exercises and air policing missions designed to protect NATO skies. It is still unclear where the additional 5,000 troops will come from, whether this reverses the earlier decision to delay a planned rotation into Poland, or if those forces will be deployed from somewhere else. Caitlin Burke, CBN News, Warsaw, Poland.
7: Thank you, Caitlin. Well, here at home, ahead of Pentecost Sunday this weekend, one group is urging believers to share their faith with just one person. It's an initiative to help the church spread the gospel. CBN Charlene Aaron spoke with organizers about the Day of Evangelism.
11: What if every person in every city, in every nation, knew the truth about Jesus?
12: That's the mission of Go Day, an annual event on Pentecost Saturday, calling believers worldwide to reach at least one person with the gospel.
13: We celebrate his resurrection. We celebrate the victory over sin and death. But we forget about Pentecost. And yet Pentecost is the time when he sent his spirit. He empowers us to be his witnesses. And so what better time to not just celebrate, but to activate in our own lives, in God's people all over the world, to share Jesus with other people, to be witnesses for him.
12: Dan Brocky is Go Movement's executive director and chief operating officer.
13: Go Movement really has at the heart of it is the belief that everyone can reach someone, but together we can reach the world. And every believer is called to be a witness.
12: Believers are encouraged to adopt a simple three-point plan for family, friends, and others, which include listening, sharing a personal testimony, and inviting the lost to enter into a relationship with Christ. Brocky says praying for something called Bob is also key.
13: A friend on our team actually said, I pray for Bob every day. And so Bob is a burden for the lost. O is opportunities. Look for open doors and opportunities. And three, pray for boldness to just step into those conversations.
12: The group hopes believers share on Pentecost and beyond as they cultivate a lifestyle of evangelism.
13: Jesus said to us that we are the light of the world, right? And the light, you don't turn on the light one day, right? It's every day. You turn on a light someplace. And so where we go, I think we often forget that we are God's ambassadors.
12: Charlene Aaron, CBN News.
7: I love that movement, holy boldness and the power of one. Andrew?
36: Amen, John. I think that's something we can all follow and be obedient to. Just finding one person, identifying one person in your life that you can encourage. If you feel it's a daunting task to evangelize or try and convert or win souls, etc., just be a light to somebody. There is such power in presence and listening to someone. People want to be heard. They need to be heard. It's important just to listen and share your testimony, what God's done in your life, and God can do amazing things with that. Terry?
37: Well, up next, 75 million Americans struggle with depression. Many suffer in silence. If you're one of them, find out how you can overcome the darkness. And then later on, a premature baby with holes in her heart, fluid on her brain, and a mother forced to make a life and death decision. See how her daughter defied the odds. That's ahead on today's 700 Club.
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36: One well-known Bible verse says, "This is the day the Lord has made. Let us rejoice and be glad in it." But many Christians find it difficult to do that because they could be suffering from spiritual depression and might not even know it. CBN medical reporter Lori Johnson has the story.
17: An estimated 75 million Americans struggle with depression. That number is likely much higher, however, due to the untold numbers who suffer in silence. That included Pastor Nate Pickowitz until getting help from the Lord, something he describes in his book, Overcoming the Darkness, Biblical Help for Spiritual Depression.
18: I was a little nervous to write about it because I think there's a stigma a lot of times attached to Christians who struggle in these ways. But I think one of the things that people tend to do, especially in the Christian circles, is to say that if you're depressed, it's somehow there's something wrong, that you've sinned in some way. But the truth is that we're regular people. We all have a condition that needs help from the Lord. And I think to not talk about it actually hurts people.
17: Pickowitz believes many may not even realize they're depressed.
18: How do you differentiate between just having a bad day or a bad week or the normal rhythms of life? You lose a job, someone passes away. Those are normal things. But I think when the spiritual lowness, when the sadness, when the depression starts to stretch into a longer season of life or becomes the pattern of your life, you start to notice you just can't find the joy of the Lord at all. It's muted or it's suppressed in you. And so that's usually when you start to notice this is my normal pattern now, and I know I need to break out of it.
17: The Bible is filled with examples of those who endured seasons of sorrow, including Elijah, Naomi, and Jeremiah. There are also Christian leaders like Martin Luther and John Wesley. Pastor Pickowitz points out a number of things behind this condition.
18: Obviously, Job, we all think about Job when we think about this kind of thing. He loses everything. He loses his family to death. He loses his health. He loses his wealth. His whole life just falls apart, and that brings about these feelings of depression. Or you think about David, who is in indwelling sin, a repeated pattern of sin, that brings about depression. Moses, for example, was embroiled in constant relational strife with the people of Israel. That brought about depression.
17: A medical problem could also lead to depression.
18: I try to differentiate between physical things of the brain. And I usually tell people, if you think there's something physically wrong with you, if you have had a brain injury or there's something wrong physically, then please go talk to a trusted doctor. We always want people to get the help they need on that level.
17: When it comes to spiritual healing, Pickowitz recommends these five steps: discipline, obedience, holiness, peace, and joy. Begin with doing what you know God wants, even if you don't feel like it, such as reading the Bible, praying, and communing with people at church.
18: And then those disciplines eventually become obediences, where you're doing it from the heart, which then produces a holiness of life. And holiness is really just being conformed more to the image of God, being more like Him.
17: The next step involves embracing two types of peace: with God.
18: I think so many people wrestle with feeling like, well, maybe if I'm having a bad day, maybe I'm not saved. Well, the truth is that in Romans 5:1, it talks about having been justified by faith. So justification means we're declared righteous in God's sight, and he does this through Christ. So we're justified by faith. It says we have peace with God.
17: And the peace that comes from God.
18: 2 Corinthians talks about how God actually comforts the depressed. So God is able to minister his comfort, his strength, his peace, the settledness of spirit.
17: The last step involves finding joy rooted in gratitude.
18: There's an old saying, comparison is the thief of joy, that when you look around you and say, oh, I don't have as much as so-and-so, or I'm not receiving what I think God should give to me, it brings us down to a low place. We become lost in self-pity, and that surely will lead you into states of spiritual depression.
17: Therefore, as the traditional hymn goes, count your many blessings, name them one by one.
18: Some of the most joyful Christians I've ever met are the most afflicted, but it's not the affliction that produces it, but their response to the affliction. But we can actually experience the joy of the Lord even when we're having a hard time.
17: So while spiritual depression can cause people to pull away from God, the Bible states the opposite.
18: Jesus actually says in Matthew 11, come to me, all you who are weary and heavy laden, and I'll give you rest. Oftentimes, I think we think our prayers have to be these long, you know, amazing theological prayers. But in truth, going to the Lord and saying, Lord, help me, that's a good prayer.
17: Lori Johnson, CBN News.
36: Thank you, Lori. Such an important story. By the way, Pastor Nate's book is called Overcoming the Darkness. Great insights. Appreciate him contributing on this important topic. And Terry, you know, we want to differentiate and be very wise and discerning. Yes. And sometimes there are real medical problems,
0: Absolutely.
36: Mental illnesses perhaps. And then there are other times where we as believers, maybe we would just kind of rather kick the stones and be upset about something. It's a real journey, this spiritual depression.
3: Well, I think the other thing about depression is, and he mentioned this in the discipline, the first step that he said, you know, the power of being a part of the body of Christ is really important to us.
36: Yeah.
3: But depression makes you want to isolate. So now you're off by yourself. You start to speak negativity to yourself. And you can get in a real rut. Like,
36: yes.
3: That's why we need each other, because I need to call you mm-hmm. out of that place if I see it in you. And you need to do that for me and pray for each other.
36: Yeah.
3: And the Word of God, you know, is filled with rich blessing and promise. So say it out loud yeah. when you're stuck mm-hmm. in that place. Find the promise for you in the Word and say it out loud. Declare it. It's your heritage.
36: Yeah. In the Word of God, there, in Psalm 77, it says, when I was in distress, my soul refused to be comforted. Now, that could be a refusal literally because you're in such distress, such grief, such mourning, like it's hard to heal. But also, we can get in a season where we're refusing to really let God do some healing.
3: Yeah.
36: You know, Ephesians 4 says, don't give the enemy a foothold. You know, I was praying recently, like, you know, Lord, where do I give the enemy a foothold?
3: Yes.
36: Not because I'm a spiritual
3: hero.
36: It's
3: a good thing to ask.
36: But because I know I have things to work through, too. And, you know, earlier in my Christian life, it was like physical actions I needed to stop, like too much partying or whatever.
3: Right.
36: Now it's more internal. And the Lord spoke to me, okay, you've asked.
3: Yeah.
36: Here's where you give the enemy a foothold. And it was a wake-up call. And I'm working on that. But you've got to press in sometimes,
3: yes.
36: even if you may not want healing in certain areas.
3: One of the promises in God's Word for us that I think is so important is that we are to renew our minds, and
36: Amen.
3: He tells us how to do that. So that means we can change some of that. Mm-hmm. It means we can make choices, hard as they may be. And we need to be open to not always having to just have happy friendships and happy conversations. I want you, if you're mm-hmm. struggling, to be able, as my friend, to come to me and say, will you pray for me about this? And no, I'm not going to go talk about it to everybody. I'm just going to quietly stand with you.
36: And Pastor Nate also talked about the danger of comparison. That is
3: huge.
36: Because if we feel we're behind people, it leads to like a low self-esteem. If we feel we're ahead, our pride can get puffed up. So I just don't want to see Christians like in bed with the covers over them.
3: You know,
36: even like if you're in a rut, get outside, get outdoors, watch a squirrel run across the yard or just see some sunlight. Like once you start hiding, it's a dangerous place to be. God has so much more for us.
3: He does.
36: You know, that's why, as you mentioned, Scripture says, renew your mind, you know?
3: And if you have a clinical depression where it's a diagnosed condition, that's a different scenario. You need to see a doctor. You need to find out what your options are. But I do think all the things we're talking about work
37: yeah. to some degree for everybody.
36: Yeah, we want to acknowledge there are some real illnesses and mm-hmm. sicknesses where the medical community is necessary. And sometimes it could just be you're in a rut. And let the Word of God transform you, be with other believers in fellowship, and God can do a great work in your life.
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37: Can you imagine this? Only 1 pound, 12 ounces, and just a little bigger than the size of her hand. Lauren Sproul's baby had arrived months in advance of the schedule she was to come. And from her very first breath, her daughter was fighting just to survive.
27: I felt myself losing control of the pregnancy, and I did not have any answers. I was preparing myself for the worst.
28: For Lauren Sproul, what began as a miraculous pregnancy quickly turned into a fight for survival. Due to her complicated medical history, doctors told Lauren she would never be able to conceive naturally.
27: I kind of settled in the fact that I would probably have to adopt, and I was okay with that because I know that one of my callings is to be a mom.
28: She attended medical school in Antigua. There, Lauren fell in love and became pregnant.
27: I felt guilty, like I was betraying the relationship that I had with God. However, I was just over the moon that I was pregnant, actually really pregnant. I couldn't believe it.
28: Lauren repented and thanked God for the miracle pregnancy. She returned to the United States by herself, where her doctors confirmed she was 6 weeks pregnant and her baby appeared healthy.
27: Again, I was shocked because I was like, wow, okay, this is really happening.
28: Trouble started at 12 weeks. Lauren began having severe abdominal pain that sent her to the ER 3 times in just over a week.
27: It felt as if someone was ripping like my organs apart from the inside. I felt this pregnancy is not going to go to full term and I'm most likely going to miscarry. Inside, I was broken. It feels like it's slipping out of my hands, and I had no control over that.
28: Lauren was put on bed rest. Then, at 23 weeks, her water broke. Lauren called 911 and was rushed to Westchester Medical Center.
27: I said, God, just please, please, please, please save my baby. Please don't let my baby die. Please don't let me die.
28: Lauren was admitted, placed on strict bed rest, and given medication, hoping to delay the delivery.
27: I was scared of not knowing what was going to happen next. I was scared of, is my baby going to make it? I would pray to God. Our relationship definitely became much, much stronger during this whole experience because I had no choice but to rely on him.
28: After nearly 2 weeks, Lauren developed a life-threatening infection that could endanger both mother and baby. Doctors had no choice but to deliver.
27: I wanted to cry, but no tears would even form. I was just exhausted at that point because every time I felt as if I was taking one step forward to get to being able to hold my baby, something else was going wrong. And I was a nervous wreck.
28: On November 4th, 2022, at just 25 weeks, Lauren gave birth to her daughter, Samantha, weighing just 1 pound and 12 ounces.
27: When I heard my baby cry for the first time, it was the most beautiful sound ever. I was just so happy that she was finally here.
28: However, Samantha was rushed away, requiring immediate intubation and ventilator support. Hours later, Lauren was wheeled to the NICU to see her daughter.
27: I started crying. She was probably about a little bit bigger than the size of my hand. She was beautiful, but at the same time, I felt like I had failed her. When I saw her hooked up to all the machines, breathing tubes, I knew that whatever was going to be told to me would need to have some sort of divine intervention.
28: Samantha had suffered a severe bilateral brain bleed, premature lungs, 2 holes in her heart, and fluid on her brain. She required multiple surgeries. Doctors warned that even if Samantha survived, she might never walk, talk, see, or hear. On November 29th and January 4th, she underwent 2 delicate brain operations.
27: I had to make life and death decisions. I had to wholeheartedly depend on God in that moment to say, God, you know what's best for my child. Please make sure that I am making the right decision in this, because I didn't know if it's going to be the right decision or not. And it was scary for me to have to make those decisions by myself.
28: With every day, Samantha grew stronger, and after 99 days in the NICU, she finally came home. Lauren, now a single mom, led her daughter's ongoing medical care and support.
27: I was so nervous and so scared. I just didn't want anything to go wrong. I felt as if we made it this far and God had not let us down, that he would carry us the rest of the way through.
28: And he has. Samantha has defied the odds. She is walking, learning, and thriving. Through it all, Lauren says God has faithfully provided, proving that miracles are still possible.
27: God has been so good to both of us. To see my daughter today is such a joy. Being her mom is just amazing. God has shown up when there was little to no hope, and he has changed our circumstances around. And it's for him to get all the glory.
1: Everything that the medical community said that child probably wouldn't or may not do, she is doing today. Because God is big. He's very big. God is loving. He knows you. He sees your need. He understands your situation. His timing is not always our timing, but that doesn't mean he's not there. It doesn't mean he's not in us, with us, walking before us, leading the way and guiding us down paths of his making. We can trust him. I know that there are many of you today that have circumstances that you would like God to touch in a miraculous, powerful way. We want to stand with you in that. You know, when we join together, we were talking earlier when we talked about depression, the importance of being together, staying in unity as God's family, as God's children. That's what we want to do in these prayer times, to stand with you in whatever your need is. And so let us encourage you with a couple of reports, and then let's pray together and ask God. Your name doesn't need to be mentioned for your condition or your circumstances to change. God is not bound in time or situations. He can touch and move anywhere, anytime, and do more than you could ask or imagine. Here's an encouragement. This is Danny. He emailed in, and he said, I was watching the 700 Club when Andrew prayed for someone with sinus buildup in their throat. Andrew said, God is healing you now. I said, that's me. And I raised up my hands and thanked God for my healing. I have no more throat trouble. Danny, we rejoice with you.
36: All right, Danny, thanks for letting us know. Thank you so much. Here's Vincent of Perry Hall, Maryland, watches the club daily. Said in June of 25, Terry gave a word that someone had a problem while eating. She said that they would choke while eating. I knew right away that word of knowledge was for me. Right away, I felt the warmth coming over my head and warmth around my throat. I felt the presence of the Holy Spirit. Since that word of knowledge, I have been healed. I experienced no more choking on my food anymore. Praise the Lord. Thank you, Terry, for that word and for God using you. I love the 700 Club, your brother in Christ. Awesome, Vincent. Thank you. Thank you for letting us know. We want to pray for you now. Let's go to the Lord. Father God, for those praying, those believing, those seeking a miracle, a touch for themselves or for someone they deeply care for, Lord God, we ask for the miraculous today.
3: Thank you.
36: In that testimony, we heard that young mom say that she felt this guilt or she had done something wrong for the condition of her baby. Mm. For moms who are saying that, either out loud or it's ruminating in their head, I have done this, I have done this. I don't know if it's an accident, a problem through the birth process, but you have a child that is struggling and you're putting this condemnation on yourself. That's a trap and a lie from the enemy, and God wants you free of that now. So just like shake it off. That is not truthful.
3: You know, the lies of the enemy are there all the time, constantly trying to get in our ear gates, our hearts. Don't allow it. Do what Andrew is saying. Not just shake it off, but shake it off with the word of God.
36: Yes.
3: Declare the truth, what it is, and watch that thing lift off of you. That's your promise from the Lord. Someone else, you've had recurring headaches. I mean, just chronically, and you can never seem to be free from them. Will you just lift your hands and begin to praise the Lord right now? You are being released from whatever it is in your chemistry, in your body, or even psychologically that causes those things, even stress. Be gone now in Jesus' name. Be restored and be made whole.
36: As earlier in the program, we were talking about like a spiritual depression. Some people mm-hmm. have chosen to cope with that through substance abuse. Could be alcohol or drugs. For some people, pornography has become a problem. And this is just today. We're praying today for release from the ways the enemy has trapped God's children. If any of those things have you in bondage, just release them to the Lord. You don't have to be frightened. God will help you cope with each day. Holding His hand daily through life is a far more powerful, rewarding way to journey through healing. And right now, I just come against bondage yes. to addiction in any form through the cross of Christ, we pray. Amen. Thank you for the resurrection and victory, Lord. Victory over sin in Jesus' name.
3: Yes. Amen. Amen.
36: Father God, we pray for this audience, Lord. Whatever they're struggling with, let them come to you, Father God. We thank you for your love. Jesus. We thank you that you love us when we feel unlovable. It's in Jesus' name we pray. Amen. Give us a call. You need prayer, 1-800-700-7000. Terry?
3: Well, coming up later, a slave to a cup of liquid. This man says alcohol took complete control of his life. Hear the wake-up call that made him put down the bottle. That's ahead on today's show.
2: In the last 5 minutes of my labor and delivery was when I noticed something was wrong. They put her on my chest, and right away they took her away, and she wasn't crying, and she looked sort of gray. I didn't know if she was gonna live or die. Then they came back in the room and said she's had a brain injury. That's when I really started praying, God, please, please let her mind be okay. Turned on the TV, and just randomly flipping the channels, here's CBN. It really lifted me up. It gave me that little bit of hope I needed at the time. After that, I really felt like things started moving even more. She went from being behind to advanced for her age. I could never deny the power of prayer. I would always just say, pray and pray more and just keep trusting God. His word is true. He saw me through all the bad things I thought would happen to my daughter, and he healed her. Psalms 34:4, I sought the Lord and he answered me. He delivered me from all of my fears.
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0: open about their Christian faith in recent years. They took part in prayers before races and spoke about how important their faith was to them. Well, a church in Jacksonville, Florida is reporting a historic turnout for baptisms. More than 2,500 people were baptized in the Atlantic Ocean over the weekend as they publicly declared their faith in Jesus Christ. The Church of 1122 saw more than 14,000 churchgoers, family members, and supporters show up at a local park to cheer for those taking a major faith step in their walk with God. The church has seen several massive baptisms over the past few years. Congratulations to them. Well, you can find out more about this story and always get the latest from CBN News by visiting cbnnews.com. Andrew and Terry will be back with more today's 700 Club right after this.
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11: 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She and her family believe God for a better home. And here is how you helped answer their prayers.
12: 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When it rained, water poured through holes in the plastic, soaking their belongings.
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3: Just a few drinks. Shane didn't think there was anything wrong with that. So long as the bills were getting paid and he was getting his job done, Shane had no problem being a functioning alcoholic. And by the time he realized he was drinking himself to death, he couldn't stop.
7: Liliana and Shane Stewart had been dating a year when they married in 2014. Theirs was a long-distance relationship. Shane, a divorced father of two teenagers, was an Alaska-based commercial pilot. Liliana was an independent single woman living in Dallas.
8: We decided that the best idea was going to be for me to move to Anchorage. And I was happy to do it. I could tell you that I really felt that God was in on this totally.
7: Before long, she started to notice a pattern.
8: I remember it was very early in our marriage, and I realized that his drinking was a lot more than a normal social drinker.
9: I wasn't an everyday drinker. I guess you'd say more of a binge drinker. I knew something in the back of my head that this was not right, but my, I guess, ego, pride, you know, said that, you know, there's nothing wrong with it.
7: Shane's drinking began in high school.
9: I had a lot of resentment toward my parents from my childhood. That anger just kind of progressed too, and then the alcohol was somewhat of the way I managed it.
7: At first, Liliana overlooked his drinking, as long as he controlled it at work, as it could cost him his pilot's license. However, over the next 2 years, it got worse. She remembers one time when she was 8 months pregnant with their daughter, Shane got so drunk he passed out.
8: He was passed out on his lawn chair, and he was asleep for more than 3 hours. So my mind goes into, like, worst case scenario. What if I go into labor and my husband can't drive me to a hospital? So I really started realizing that there was something that wasn't right with his drinking.
7: Even then, Shane continued to justify his habit.
9: I was making it to work. All the bills were paid. I thought, you know, it was okay if I just came home and I'm in my own house and there's nothing wrong with, you know, having a few drinks. Everything's taken care of.
7: With each passing year, Liliana's anger and resentment towards her husband grew. Then in 2017, after 3 years of marriage, the couple realized they barely knew each other.
9: Pretty much like roommates, like we were kind of both had our separate little lives, even though we were residing in the same house.
8: I felt very alone and isolated. He was physically present, but he wasn't really there for us.
7: It was then Shane began to realize he might have a problem.
9: I realized that I couldn't taper off like I used to. The alcohol had really taken control at that point.
8: It crossed my mind that I could start over with my daughter and take her and take and remove her from the environment.
7: Despite her disappointment and frustration, Liliana decided not to pursue a divorce. Instead, she started going back to church, something she hadn't done for years.
8: I believed in God. I knew God. I knew Jesus was my savior, but I did not have a relationship with God. It really became a place, a hub for me to be able to have relationships, authentic connections with people that were real. I didn't have to pretend that I didn't have problems at home.
7: As she revived her relationship with God, Liliana prayed daily for her husband, but little changed. In fact, Shane was now drinking every day.
8: He called me one day and I was at work. He says, "I'm leaving you." He's like, "You and the kids are better off without me."
9: I was disappointed in myself. I guess I really felt that I was weak because I couldn't control it. I mean, it was something in my life that I truly couldn't control.
7: So Shane packed up his truck and drove out to a remote part of Anchorage. He says as he drove, God began showing him where his choices and addiction could lead.
9: I'd see the person that had pretty much lost everything. I mean, they were, you know, at a bus stop or, you know, in front of a storefront, and they had obvious addiction issues, and they were passed out, dirty, tattered clothes. And I felt very strongly that it wasn't too much distance between me driving in my car down the street and that person. And I just really felt the strong presence of God that says, "You can't do this. You got to go back."
7: He did go back, but continued to drink. Liliana continued to pray. Finally, after 6 years of addiction and marriage, Shane had a breakthrough.
9: One day I did definitely just came to the realization that I've become a slave to a cup of liquid. Liliana and I had talked a little bit, and I definitely prayed over it, and then Christ revealed to me the answer to this.
7: The answer was enrolling in the Celebrate Recovery program at Liliana's church, Faith Christian Community. Soon after, Shane also began attending church with Liliana and their daughter. Through prayer and the program, Shane says his desire for alcohol completely diminished. He also made a commitment to follow Christ as his Lord and Savior.
9: It wasn't any one profound moment. I knew, you know, that the Lord was talking to me, that I had to do something about this. I was getting more involved with having a relationship with Christ, reading scriptures a lot more.
7: Shane has been sober ever since, and he's still a pilot, cherishing his time with their blended family. Liliana is now a campus pastor at their church. They're both grateful how, through prayer and faith, God delivered Shane from his addiction and gave them a marriage filled with love and respect.
9: You have to have faith, definitely have faith. Just keep at it, because it may not happen right away. It may take time and it may not be easy. It will work though.
8: My prayer was for God to take away the alcohol addiction of my husband. And he gave me a brand new man. And then I let God be God. I let him do the work. And when he does the work, this is more beautiful than what I could ever imagine.
10: When God answers the scenario, everything changes. You know, as I listen to Shane's story, it's like so many things that happen in our lives. You know, it started with a few drinks when he was a young guy. And I would imagine he was with other young guys who were doing the same thing. And, you know, in the beginning, it's a little bit. You let a little bit of compromise in. And that little bit of compromise grows and mushrooms inside of you because life happens. And so where you were just doing it maybe even socially in the beginning, now you begin to do it so that you can hang on, so that you can keep going through the muck and the mire of everyday circumstances that can seem overwhelming. And then pretty soon you're in the place where it owns you. It owns you. It's interesting to me the choices that we make in situations like this. You know, Liliana, after 3 years, came to the place where she was done. She was done with this marriage. But the choice Liliana made was to go to church. It was to start to get her life back together and to begin to give her life to God. And then for Shane, as he's driving down that road, he hasn't yet come to the realization that this glass of liquid owns him. But what the glass of liquid has brought him to is he's willing to drive away and let go of his family, those who love him, everything that mattered to him before. He needed an aha moment. You know, sin will blind us to things. The word he used that I think is so prevalent and so true when we're trapped in sin is, I justified what I was doing. You know, we do that. We make excuses. Well, there's a reason why I'm doing this. It's not that bad. Other people do it. It helps me get through this. It wasn't like that in the very beginning. When God's first speaking to our hearts, we know, you know, I shouldn't be doing this, but, and the justification begins. Here's the great thing. When you invite Jesus into the midst of your mess, he's not up there keeping a scorecard. He's not going to take you through all the wrong choices you've made. He wants to heal you. He wants to give you life and a new beginning. And when Jesus forgives us and gives us that new beginning, we become justified by the blood of Jesus Christ. And listen, you know what they say about that justification is? It's just as if I'd never sinned. Because with Jesus, you get a new beginning. Pray with me right now. God, I need you. I need to come out from under all that I have made excuses for, that I have allowed to identify me and pull me from you. I'm giving it to you today. I don't just regret it. I'm repenting of it. God, please forgive my sins. Come into my heart and life. Change me. Teach me how to live for you, how to walk with you. Holy Spirit, fill me with your presence. In Jesus' name I pray. Listen, if you've prayed that prayer, then you are on the greatest journey you've ever been on. Your life will be forever changed, for eternity, not just here and now, but for eternity. I want to leave you with these words from Proverbs. Every word of God proves true. He is a shield to those who take refuge in Him. Take refuge in Him today. God bless you. We'll see you next week.
11: Monday, remembering an American hero.
12: The war is over. Peace has come.
11: Who met Hitler.
13: Shook my hand, kind of flimsy-like.
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0: Welcome to Studio 5. We've got a great lineup in today's show. Let's take a look now at the rundown.
1: Dad, the door is locked.
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0: Comedian Nate Bargatze in his first feature film.
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0: And Sarah Zoyle scores a nomination as well.
7: I wanted to play Sarah Rector because she's amazing.
0: We cannot wait to share those stories, so let's jumpstart this week's top 5 countdown so we can get to it. At number 5. It's a winning performance for Israel on the world stage.
8: Despite international protests and boycotts tied to the Gaza war, Israel also saw a moment of celebration on the world stage this weekend as Israeli singer Noam Baton finished in second place at the Eurovision Song Contest.
0: How much did this second place finish at the Eurovision Song Contest mean to Israelis?
9: Ephraim, this was a huge deal for Israel. To give you some context, the Eurovision Song Contest is one of the largest live television events in the world.
10: I was a bit surprised. 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And I was surprised. Maybe the Jewish communities gave their support around the world and Israel jumped all of a sudden.
0: At number 4.
11: I admire your luck, Mr.
12: 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James Bond.
0: Big news for a blockbuster franchise in 007.
13: The search for the next James Bond is underway. Amazon MGM Studios has announced the casting process for a new 007 on social media. While they say they don't plan on commenting on specific details during the casting process, they'll share more on who'll be the new British Secret Service agent as soon as the time is right.
0: The uplifting entertainment countdown continues throughout the rest of today's show. Before we get to number 3, we want to now focus on the wildly popular comedian Nate Bargatze, who is starring in his very first feature film. In The Breadwinner, he plays a car salesman who is married with 3 daughters. He's the breadwinner, that is, until his wife scores an invention and gets a deal on Shark Tank, and they trade places.
14: I think I might really have something.
15: If doing this makes you happy, you have to go for it.
14: This is a big opportunity.
16: I'm going to give you an offer. But Nate, you have to stay home and take care of the kids.
15: Yeah, I could do that.
16: Really?
17: We're all gonna die.
15: I'm right here.
0: You and your friend have a conversation and decide we must make a movie together. How's this story happen?
3: This movie was a movie very based in my stand-up comedy, not too far removed from a first movie you think I would make. And so it just we took our both experiences and wrote it and then here we are.
2: You act like I'm gonna blow the house up.
1: Bye.
5: Dad, the front door is locked.
2: There's a window in the back, we'll crawl through that.
0: What's the difference in performing on stage to make people laugh and making people laugh in a movie?
3: Well, having to wait a year and a half to make them laugh. You know, I'm so used to that immediate response.
2: I'll get 2 weeks of t-shirts and 2 weeks of underwear.
17: What happens after 2 weeks?
2: We throw all this out and start over.
3: I'm very just excited to see everybody. But yeah, that immediate reaction, you know, I mean, I know a joke if it works or not exactly at that same point.
0: Describe set life for me. There are a lot of hijinks and action in here. I can only imagine what set life was like.
3: It was very fun. I come from stand-up, and so, like, we have no structure, really, in stand-up comedy. So I liked the structure of just where you had to be somewhere, and you're kind of constantly being told, go here, go here, go here.
0: What?
3: Huh?
0: Where did that come from?
3: We had a horse on set for a good bit of it. So that added some liveliness. When you throw a horse in a situation, there's a lot of hijinks.
0: Indeed. How would you say there are similarities and differences between Nate Bargatze and Nate Wilcox?
3: You know, I mean, I think it's like I try to keep it somewhat as relatable as I do with my stand-up. Everything's obviously an exaggerated version of that. But I think it's not, I mean, I don't think it's not too far off. I mean, I wanted to write something that, you know, being the first movie and being able to act in this, I don't want to get, you know, I wasn't going to cry. Like, I knew I couldn't do that. I don't know how to do that yet.
6: Sam gets picked up at 2:45, and then Gracie and Hadley are 3:15. Don't be late.
18: I won't be late.
0: What's the dad era like? Mom goes away. Dad is in charge. What's the dad era like?
3: Just domination, dude. It's getting things done.
19: You're going the wrong way.
20: To your school.
21: To any of our schools.
22: You don't know where our schools are?
23: I'm gonna call Mom.
3: What? No.
24: Give me the phone.
23: Hang on.
3: We wanted it to be like, you know, when these roles reverse at the beginning, we're showing you the chaos of it. And then when he flips to the dad era to be like, look, if this is going to work, we got to do it a way that I know how to do it and can wrap my head around it.
25: This isn't the 1950s. Dads stay home all the time.
3: You know, I travel a lot. So there's a lot of things that, you know, you want to be there for that maybe you can't. And so then you learn to, when you are home, really get that quality time. And you know, I try to, if I can, you know, if I can get up, drive my daughter to school. And, like, that's where she's going to be very talkative in the morning. Or at night when my daughter's trying to stay up, you know, you kind of take advantage of that. She becomes a pretty big basketball fan around 9 o'clock when she's like, oh, yeah, now I want to see how this game ends. I was like, do you? Because you did it at 2 p.m., but you really do at 9.
25: She makes it look so easy, but it's so hard.
26: This has the potential to change all of our lives.
0: The Breadwinner is in theaters nationwide May 29th. Still ahead, the Kayla Fan Awards are around the corner, and we are talking to some of the nominees coming up, including Emerson Day.
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0: At number 3.
13: The Walt Disney Company and Blue Star Families joined forces for their largest activation to date, a Blue Star Books event at the Library of Congress in Washington, D.C.
32: 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And for over a decade, we've enthusiastically partnered with Blue Star Families to bring really meaningful moments that can bring military families together.
13: This year, Disney is donating $2.5 million to Blue Star Families, and for over a decade has worked to provide more than 370,000 books to the cause.
33: What helps my family feel more connected during those hard times like deployments and city-wise is just having some things that they can kind of do and activities.
0: At number 2. Pop star Justin Bieber routinely uses his platform to share his faith.
34: You might not be used to this kind of atmosphere, but what you're feeling right now is the presence of God.
0: And one concert moment is making the viral rounds again with millions watching.
34: He doesn't need perfect people. He just wants to use average, ordinary, broken people like us. I'm tired of religion, you know? I'm tired of religion. I'm tired of division, you know? I want to know that Jesus who goes to where the broken people are, you know? We do got a hope. And his name is Jesus.
0: 13th Annual K-Love Fan Awards highlights artists in music and film. And this year, singer and songwriter Emerson Day is nominated for Female Artist of the Year, Song of the Year, and Breakout Song. She shares her story with Studio 5. She began writing at just 8 years old. Reading your musical journey is interesting because you were a lacrosse player and a good one. tell me what led from lacrosse to music, if you will.
7: Yeah, I music was always a part of my life. I grew up singing and writing in church as young as 8 years old, but I also fell in love with sports. And so I was constantly in the middle of, do I want to sing or do I want to play? And for me, like when I got to high school, it was, I want to play. That's what got me into college on a sports scholarship. I was actually pursuing a degree in law enforcement at the time. So I was playing lacrosse.
0: Homeland Security, right?
7: Pursuing Homeland Security. Yeah. And so it really was just a total God thing. I mean, I felt like when I moved back home after college and picked up that guitar again and started writing, you know, the Holy Spirit just kind of used that time to nudge my heart. This is what you're supposed to do. It just was this relentless calling I felt to my spirit. And so eventually I just said, yes. Doors just started opening and God was so faithful and just started moving and making things happen. And so I really feel like it truly was going back and asking and finding what that next step was for me. Yes, anyway.
0: I love it. Now, when I hear your sound and listen to your music, I don't immediately think worship leader.
7: Right.
0: How would you describe your sound?
7: Yeah, my sound, you know, I tell people I'm a little bit country, I'm a little bit rock and roll, but I love Jesus. And so that's where we live. So if you want to pick a fight, you better think twice,
0: because he's got an angel on me. You have the privilege of performing with someone else that I really like when you sing Get Behind Me. Tell me how the working with Zach Williams came about.
7: Yeah. Such a cool full circle moment for me, because when I was first getting into Christian music and the sound that I have, I can remember going to the Lord and kind of asking, where do I fit in this Christian music world? Because I know this is the voice and the sound you've given me. And when I heard Zach, and it was around 2016, I was like, okay, like, I think I have a place here if that is a sound, you know, that he has and that's happening. And so I have admired his work for a really long time. And when the label came to me and said, hey, we would love to do a feature on this song, do you have anybody in mind? And you know, me as a new artist, I'm going, oh yeah, I got somebody in mind. They reached out to his team and he came right back and was like, yes, it's an awesome song. Let's do it. It was such a Holy Spirit moment, but with such grit and such fire. Like the emotion that he brings and his talent and attitude, I felt it was exactly what the song needed.
0: How do you describe where you are now?
7: Oh, it's crazy to me still, because going back to where I started in the middle of nowhere, North Carolina, I don't know any I don't know anybody in the music industry. You know, I'm struggling to figure it out, and God just opened the doors. And it's like, you know, I started this journey 8 years ago saying, yes, I will do music. And to me, it is only a testimony of what God can do. Never get behind me.
0: Emerson Day's latest song, Get Behind Me, is available wherever you purchase, download, or stream your listening material. It is now time for this week's Studio 5 Snapshot. Our spotlight is Philadelphia Eagles Saquon Barkley, who in a recent talk opened up about his growing faith, sharing how building a relationship with God is changing the way he sees success, fatherhood, and the example he wants to set off the field. He recalled when he was a kid being asked what he wanted to do, and his response being, "I want to play in the NFL." Posed that question to his daughter, and her reply is, "I want to preach the gospel." With that, conversations with his daughter are now pushing him to take his own faith more seriously and to ask deeper questions. And the Super Bowl champion said that shift in faith came with a career-defining season and the best year of his life. And that is this week's Studio 5 Snapshot. Still ahead, Sarah's Oil is nominated at the K-Love Fan Awards.
8: Faith is the glue. You know, I think without that, this story does not play out in the way that we've come to understand it.
9: Where do our laws come from? Are they simply made up by people?
10: Or is there a deeper moral code that guides humanity?
9: There is a law that is universal. A law beyond human creation.
10: And a standard that judges our self-established ways.
9: One not written in ink, but in the very nature of reality.
11: And it has shaped our government and culture.
10: But is this higher law relevant today?
9: How can it guide us on present-day issues?
11: And why is it challenged in the modern world?
9: Join us as we delve into the foundations of law,
11: from its roots in eternal truths,
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9: on human rights, religious freedom, and our Constitution.
11: I'm Mark David Hall.
10: I'm Professor Walton.
9: I'm Professor Jeff Brauch.
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0: 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Here's a look at the number one story in the world of uplifting entertainment this week. At number one.
14: D-Day is in 61 hours from now. This is the largest seaborne invasion in history.
0: A behind-the-scenes look at Pressure, a war film as wild and wonder-filled as the weather, capturing the 72 tense hours before D-Day.
14: Thousands of lives hinge on this. I need a forecast. Churchill tells me you're the best meteorologist in the country.
15: Get me the latest readings from every single base within 2,000 miles of Normandy. The invasion is confirmed for Monday.
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0: General Dwight D. Eisenhower and Captain James Stagg face an impossible choice in this film in theaters next Friday.
18: If D-Day is canceled, we will lose this war.
14: The final decision on the timing of D-Day will be mine, and mine alone.
0: We now continue our K-Love Fan Awards coverage with Sarah's Oil. The film is nominated for its impact. It's the true story of an 11-year-old girl who became one of the first black millionaires in history.
19: My name's Sarah Rector. The state gave me 160 acres on account of my ancestors, and there's Olam.
20: Well, how do you know that?
19: God gave me the ears to hear it.
21: Do you hear it, Blue?
22: There's oceans down there.
23: Naya, I'll start with you. How would you describe Sarah, and why did you want to play her?
21: I wanted to play Sarah Rector because she's amazing.
24: I've never seen anything like it. That field you're sitting on could be the richest in all Oklahoma.
21: I felt like there's so much I can say about her, that she's brave, she's ambitious.
35: I'll give you 20 bucks an acre.
36: I ain't selling.
35: You want a war?
23: Sonequa, you play Rose Rector, Sarah's mom. So you read the script for the first time, or the book, or you hear the story. What are your thoughts immediately following?
37: We've been talking a lot about just what a wonder it is that this story is not known. I had seen that picture that circulates, you know, which is actually not her, right. You know, but we found that out, you know, from her descendants. I had seen that picture, but I had never heard the story. That was the first thing, was like, I'm sorry, what?
38: We're dealing with some mighty devious folks over here.
39: Then you need to fight for what's ours.
40: Is that why I see dynamite?
41: That's my oil!
42: No, it ain't!
1: please.
2: I would not do that if I was you. You took the liberty of wiring up your wheels just in case you wanted to do something foolish.
23: So, Zachary, I read that you described Sarah as intelligent, precocious, and spirit-filled. How would you describe Burke? Does he match her spirit?
3: I mean, you know, in a lot of ways, yeah. I mean, he's an intelligent man. And I guess you could also kind of call him a little precocious. Not as spirit-filled, certainly not in the beginning of the film, but I think that toward the end, you know, that's a big impact that Sarah has on Bert, is to reflect God to him and to remind him that there is something bigger, larger, more important than the more, let's say, selfish life that he had been living up to that point.
4: You told me things about my soul. Ain't nobody ever done that for me. Ain't nobody ever cared.
23: What do you think it is that allows him to stand with this little black girl at a time where everyone is mounting a fierce fight against her?
3: I don't think he ever saw Sarah as anything, or her family, as anything other than just other human beings. I think he saw an opportunity to make some money and then didn't realize that his life was gonna be, you know, changed by her faith.
5: You give up so easy.
6: Well, she guessed, was he gonna do the right thing?
5: We shook hands.
13: You may have to speak to it.
5: I don't know what to say.
17: God will give you the words.
37: Us being able to do this together was the other big thing, man, that just answered prayer. Like, it was phenomenal.
23: I love it. So husband and wife on screen, husband and wife in real life. Kenrick, you play Sarah's dad. What do you think guides and bonds this family in such a fierce fight? I was just struck by the unity.
8: Yes. Yes, I think in a word, faith. Faith is the glue. You know, I think without that, this story does not play out in the way that we've come to understand it. And to get to walk that out in the Rector's shoes, as, you know, with my real life wife and with our new our new surrogate daughter here, right? It's just, it's beautiful how it all took place, and God was there with us in between takes too. And that is where, that's how it all came together, and how the Rector family was able to overcome all of the adversity they experienced in this time.
5: The land had only weeds and lizards, it was all mine. But when people found out there was oil lines, they started thinking it's theirs. All I'm asking is to keep what's mine.
25: Her name is Sarah Rector, and you're going to be hearing a lot about her.
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0: Welcome back to Studio 5. You know, music helps us to bring you this show each and every week. And this week, we want to take a listen and kick it old school with Kalante Gavin. Watch, and you'll see why At the Meeting is what's playing in my ear this week.
32: We got

0: the meeting. On that musical note, we are just about out of time for this week's edition of Studio 5. So let's now take a quick look at next week's rundown.
1: We must face the facts. The facts! However frightening they may be.
2: It's not Monday. When?
0: Scenes from the film Pressure. And as we told you in this week's number one in the countdown, it's the story of the tents 72 hours before D-Day.
2: Fate of the war hinges on this. All the pieces of the jigsaw are in place.
0: In a Studio 5 special report, we take you behind the scenes, give you a look at the making of the film with the cast and the crew. So you play General Dwight D. Eisenhower
3: Yes.
0: in this film. What would you say was the greatest pressure of playing him?
3: I think the pressure was that I needed to be like Ike. I had to listen and not just hear people and gain everyone's opinion and then take responsibility for the decisions to be made.
0: Please join us for that and so much more come next week. As for this week, we've got time now for just one more thing. Let's give the final word to Nate Bargatze. Talk to me about the power of laughter, if you will, and the ability to make people laugh.
4: The power is, all I can say is just from responses that I get from people and the times that they go through. You know, I had a special come out during COVID. That gets brought up to me a lot of like when people went through that experience and then they would watch that stand-up special. And it being kind of just about me and my family and not really, I try to just make fun of myself. And so people can watch it over and, you know, they can kind of go back to it as a comfort. I mean, I've had people tell me they listen to it on planes when they have anxiety flying to just like, you know, I mean, you know, grandparents as they got older and they would listen. And so it's, you know, it's very special to when someone tells you that. It's hard to really kind of wrap your head around it. But I just, laughter's just, it's that moment of like, it's the most you can really be in the moment of something is when you're making someone laugh. And so it's a joy. When I do these shows, it's like every show's different and it gets me excited to watch people laugh. And now they can come as their family. And I know how great that is. I mean, watching, sitting there with your parents and laughing and watching your parents uncontrollably laugh helps you, makes you laugh even more. And it just is a bonding that I think is a wonderful thing.
0: Nate Bargatze, thank you so much. That is a great final word for this week's edition of Studio 5 and for this week's look at uplifting entertainment. Until next time, make time to uplift someone around you and then please come on back and see where Studio 5 takes you next week. Bye-bye. Thank you so much for watching.
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11: 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He's the co-host of the hit podcast, Blurry Creatures. He's here to talk all about the debate over aliens and UFOs. Let's welcome him here to Newsmakers. You obviously creating Blurry Creatures, which is an incredibly popular podcast. This show has for a long time, well before, you know, war.gov/UFO released all these files. You guys were out there talking about these issues, and you've been doing it for a while, and you've been doing it at a time where like mainstream culture wasn't talking about it, where I would imagine it was difficult to sometimes have these conversations. Talk a little bit about what it's like to watch suddenly these topics that really you were one of the only shows covering are now just being talked about and covered in the mainstream by everyone.
8: Yeah, I mean, it is interesting. I think it's opportune for a lot of people to hop in and have the discussion. I think for us, we never really thought talking about these things would be popular. I think we always kind of felt like the majority of Christians would reject some of the stuff that we were talking about. And there was always these fringe authors. So I will say this, Billy. Anyone who was talking about aliens 4 or 5 years ago, we were looking for them all over the internet to come on the show and talk about it. And now all of a sudden, it seems like everyone in this space is suddenly an expert. So I'm a little suspect to some of that. I think it helped. The algorithm punished you a few years ago for talking about these things or your fan base. And now it's
11: not anymore. Not anymore. Now they love it.
8: Yeah. So that is a little bit interesting. So I would say if you're going to look out and try to listen to somebody, probably somebody who's been talking about this for the last 5 to 10 years is a good source because they've done their research a little bit more and they're not so shocked by every news headline.
11: What do you think has been the key to success for Blurry Creatures? Because you have had a ton of success, and I feel like it's only been growing in popularity.
8: That's hard. I don't know why some things catch fire. I don't know why some things go. There's a lot of people out there now that having Christian paranormal podcasts. They kind of email us every day, and it seems that we've started a genre almost. And there were a few around, obviously. I know like Canary Cry was out there way before everybody else, and they were doing stuff with L.A. Marzulli over a decade ago. So. And I know Chuck Missler was talking about this long ago in the church, you know, in church, a church setting, which is kind of in my mind, blows my mind. But why Blurry is successful? I don't know. I think we cared. I think we made it fun. I think we were just two guys that were willing to make some jokes. Sometimes we toe the line with Joe's jokes. And I think that we were just everyday guys that came from different worlds. You know, Luke had a little bit of my co-host had a little bit of limelight over here. I was doing music, had a little limelight over here, and we didn't come to this thing, we're going to be big podcasters, we're going to be know-it-alls. We just want to be everyday dudes. Just, hey, you saw Sasquatch, tell us about that. And then how does that relate to your faith? And then we thought, man, we're going to get laughed out of church. We're going to get laughed. And then now I go to church and I get stopped. And it's the opposite of like, hey, you know. And so people are secret Blurry fans, which I still think is interesting. Why can't you just, I don't know.
11: Why can't you just say it? Why can't you? Well,
8: just like your story. Why can't you just tell your people your story?
11: Just tell your people your story. And look, you know, again, people will arrive at different conclusions as to what they think is happening in those situations. But one of the things that has bothered me is like a lot of people, they have experiences, especially in the demonic realm, where they, you know, they'll encounter something they can't explain and they don't talk about it, or they're afraid to discuss it, or they've had a miracle and they don't want to talk about it, or they're afraid to talk about it. And it's like, that's not a healthy thing. You know, whether you think it's true or not is not the issue. These people have had an experience that they want to speak about. When it comes to the alien conversation, there obviously were a lot of headlines. We covered a lot of these claims of these meetings that have gone on where, you know, podcasters and pastors came together. You know, initially it was sort of reported that it was government officials or people tangentially connected to the government that met with them. But it seems like at least one of those meetings, that was not the case. It was, you know, just people coming together with some experts. We don't really know what their background is. What was your reaction to all of that sort of happening right before, obviously, the drop of these documents?
8: Yeah, I mean, I think that obviously we get a lot of pushback for the conversations that we have. Aliens, UFOs, wreckage, all those things kind of set off people in different spaces. I felt like, you know, it's a little hard because it feels like these get clicks right now. And so if you actually have been in this rabbit hole for a while and this is something that you care about, I think then that's a good thing. But I think that, you know, pastors are having a little bit of a hard time because, you know, they didn't want to talk about these things. And now they're being forced to talk about them. So they're trying to figure out what to do, what to say. So it is hard because on one hand, I want to think that there are good intentions behind some of these things, but sometimes there's publicity stunts and sensationalized material gets the views and clicks. And you got to be very aware of that as a Christian, because you will negate your audience. You will negate your reach. And people won't take you serious. They'll be like, you're just in it. You're going to put whatever it is. So don't do that. And help people through this tough time. I mean, humanity is really coming to the end of a sort of an end of an age and the beginning of a new one where we're like, wow, this is AI's hitting and alien disclosures here and people can film stuff and share it instantly. It's like everyone is having massive, like the world is moving 1,000 miles an hour and it's hard for some of us old school people born in the 80s, you know?
11: Yeah. Well, beyond. I love that. Thank you. Appreciate it. We'll have you back again soon.
8: All right.
11: You can watch the full interview with Nate Henry on CBN's YouTube page. And again, be sure to head on over to cbn.com/supernatural to watch Investigating the Supernatural, Angels and Demons. We'll be right back.
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0: The veil between us and the Lord is thinnest when we're in our suffering. You know, this brain tumor that keeps coming back, craniopharyngioma you're born with. And when they diagnosed me, they gave me all of the different ways that I could deal with this tumor through, you know, these actions and prayer and exercise and just do everything I can. And the last two appointments with my physician, it shrunk. They don't shrink. They just don't. And it's, God gets all the glory. We're here by His grace and mercy. Our bodies are fragile but resilient, temporary. So we live our days joyfully. We live our days hopefully. We live our days faithfully. And in doing that, my goodness, it changes the world.
1: Welcome back to Newsmakers. Next up, Dr. Michael Gielen is a scientist on a mission to explore proof of God's existence. He joins us to talk all about his new AI-generated film, The Invisible Everywhere. Let's welcome him here to Newsmakers to break it all down. This apparently is potentially the first feature-length motion picture created entirely by a single filmmaker using basically consumer-grade artificial intelligence tools on a home computer. I mean, a desktop. This is, I know it's a lot of information to say. This is pretty unique. So I got to ask you, why did you dive into this project?
2: Well, you know, it started with the book I wrote almost 5 years ago, Billy, and it's great to see you, by the way. God bless you, brother.
1: Great to see you.
2: I wrote this book called Believing a Scene, A Physicist Explains How Science, Billy, shattered his atheism and revealed the necessity of faith. The book shot to the top of Amazon. It's still a bestseller. I mean, it's typically still in the top 10 after almost 5 years. So
1: it's a good book. That's why.
2: Yeah. Well, it's all about the Lord. It's all about the Lord. To Him alone be the glory. But I had a lot of people coming to me after I spoke in a particular venue, and they would say, you know, I read the book, Dr. G, and I love the book. It changed my life. But I'd love to have my kid, my daughter or my son, I don't think they're going to read the book. Would you consider making it into a movie? And so I put that aside and then picked it up a little over a year ago, and I wrote the script. And then something really happens, and I'm just going to be honest with you, Billy, about what happened. It was last February 25th. I'll never forget it. It was 4 a.m. It was still dark. Laurel, my wife, was asleep. I didn't want to disturb her. And I wasn't even thinking about the movie, Billy. Honestly, it just out of the nowhere, the Lord just spoke to me and He said, I need you to just make this movie in an unconventional way. So it was about a week after that, I was just browsing online and I noticed these AI video generators. And I'm thinking, you know, what's this? I'd never heard of them before. That was just a year ago, Billy, but it was like ages ago because the technology is just ramping up so quickly. But just a year ago, and I thought, I came across this one app called Runway, which at that time was really the only video generator app out there. And just idleness, because I was a scientist, I thought, let me experiment with this thing. So I took a line from my script, I entered it into the AI generator, and broop, it produced a stunning visual. And I thought, oh my gosh, I said, maybe this is what the Lord had in mind when he urged me to make this movie in an unconventional way. And a year later, here I am with a full-length motion picture. It's awesome.
1: I love that. And you did this. I mean, I'm sure there were moments where you're like, can I do this? Am I going to be able to finish this? I'm sure that this was not an easy task. You know, this is not just like you clicked on your computer and you made this film in 2 seconds. I'm sure this is a lot of work.
2: It was. And you know, before I embarked on this crazy journey, after the Lord had spoken to me, I reached out to a number of churches around the world, and I'm happy to report that I asked these churches, look, here's what I'm about to do. I cannot do it without prayer. So would you be willing to pray for this movie every day, not every week, not when it occurs to you, not when you feel like it, every day? Are you willing to make that commitment? And they did. And you will see them listed in the end credits of the movie. I don't think I could have made this movie. I don't think I could have been sustained without their prayers. And in fact, I say, this is a movie funded by prayer, meant for the glory of God. But I'll tell you, a lot of people have misconceptions.

0: with AI. They think, well, yeah, you just type in a prompt and it goes out. No, it's not that easy because initially, especially, I had to prompt the computer 15, 20 times before it caught my vision for the movie. And then sometimes it would catch the vision, sometimes it wouldn't. Sometimes it would take my vision and take it to the next level. But it would only spit out about a 5 second video clip. So can you imagine making a 1 hour and 20 minute motion picture 5 seconds at a time? Then I had to come up with the music, I had to come with the narration, I had to come up with sound effects, the titling. And the result is this movie, The Invisible Everywhere. And I am just so excited for the world to see it, Billy, because as I say, I really feel like this is my magnum opus. I really feel like, you know, I've done a lot in my life, but I felt like the Lord has been so generous with me. I have to tell my story in a way that young people, old people, female, male, poor, rich, whoever you are, wherever you are, will see what happened to me. We'll see how my beloved science, the God of my life, actually did not point me away from God. It pointed me to God. And so even if you're a believer, and I know some people will say, well, Dr. G, I don't need any validation from science. And that may be the case. You know, the validation you're going to find in this movie for your faith may not mean anything to you, but the Bible commands us to be able to explain our faith to others. And what this movie will do for you if you're already a hardcore believer is it will give you enormous ammunition to respond to an atheist who comes up to you and says, how do you believe in an invisible God? You have to be weak-minded. Science has disproven God. And you can just say to them, you know what? Watch Dr. G's movie, or if you've watched the movie, I give you a lot of ammunition for a situation like that. You have to be prepared to explain your faith to others. You can't just say, well, I believe because I believe. That's not going to convert anybody.
1: Well, I so appreciate you taking the time, joining us, breaking this all down today. We'll have to have you back as you start getting reaction from people to just hear the impact it's having. I know it's going to have a major impact. Congratulations to you on doing something unique and different. We appreciate you taking the time today.
0: To God alone be the glory, Billy. To God alone be the glory. Thank you, brother. Keep up the good work.
1: You can check out Dr. Gillen's film at theinvisibleeverywhere.com. We'll be right back in just a moment with more Newsmakers.
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1: 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For our final segment, we have Fox News' Shannon Bream. She's joining us to talk about biblical heroes, people who have shaped her faith and our own faith. And she's got a new book out, Nothing is Impossible with God. Let's welcome Shannon Bream to the show. Shannon, it's always great to chat with you. You have a new book, Nothing is Impossible with God, 11 Heroes, One God, Endless Lessons in Overcoming. I love this title. This is your fourth project now. What made you want to go here on the heroes front?
11: You know, I've always loved these stories. Gideon has a special place in my heart. He starts the book off. And, you know, every time you write a book, there are things that you can't include. And all of these heroes from the Bible are ones that I thought, maybe I've touched on them a little bit, but I wanted to really to devote some time to them because they all have this thread of overcoming. And sometimes it's external things coming at them. Sometimes it's their own internal rebellion. We've all dealt with that. Maybe it's self-doubt. Maybe it's fear. Maybe it's loneliness. And so to me, all of these things they had to overcome are very applicable for 2026. And so I was just really excited to get this collection together on paper.
1: Yeah. Well, I love that. And you, obviously, when you go into this, the Bible's filled with so many stories. You have, I think the biggest task is who are you going to choose, right? And why are you going to choose them? And so what was that process? How did you choose your heroes?
11: You know, over time, I'd sort of been collecting them. I had kind of put together an outline for this book a few times over the last few years, and this finally came the time to get it done. So I would run across a story that I'd known. I mean, I grew up in church and in the Bible and in religious school, so I knew a lot of these stories. But once in a while, I would take a fresh look because I feel like every time you go back to scripture, at least for me, a lot of times I see something, a layer or an understanding that I didn't have before. Maybe that's, you know, the Lord, the Holy Spirit prompting me. Maybe it is just a little bit of maturity, hopefully spiritually along the way. But these stories have always resonated with me with that common thread of overcoming something. So I thought I want to include ones that do come from across the spectrum, whether it's external or internal, because I think they're all just so relatable to things that we walk through now. Maybe we're not going to be Gideon actually leading an army into battle. It may feel like that sometimes, though, with what you have going on in life. But, you know, whether it's a financial battle, a broken family, you know, a bad diagnosis, the death of a loved one. I mean, all of those things are never a surprise to God. And I think he gives us the grace of seeing other people walk through those things. So hopefully we have encouragement for our journeys.
1: Yeah, no, it's incredible too, because the one thing that I always go back to when it comes to the Bible, and we've talked about this before, but you know, when I think of a book, if somebody were going to fake a book or put fake stories together, they would make people look incredibly positive. They would hide all the negative parts. And the Bible, and even some of the stories you're tackling here, it does not do that. It shows all the bruises, all the things that you'd be so embarrassed that you'd never want to tell anybody. A lot of those things are included in these people's stories. I'd love for you to reflect on that, because to me, that lends so much credibility to the scriptures.
11: It does. And you think about Moses, and we know he was the writer of what's known as the Torah, or those first five books of the Old Testament. So every time he's talking about his own failures, I have to stop and remind myself, Moses was writing this. He was writing this down and saying, like, this is where I got this wrong. This is where I disobeyed. This is where I argued with God. So I love that he actually shares the truth of his story. But we see that over and over again in these stories. You know, Peter, for example, his failure in being, gosh, so fiery and compassionate for God and for his close friend, Jesus Christ, in that inner circle. You know, Christ here is fully man, fully God, often prompting these conversations with his disciples about what they really understood about who he was. And Peter was always there, the great defender, you know, when they come to arrest Jesus. He's the one who draws the sword and slices off the ear of the high priest's servant, and Jesus restores it. And he's always having to reason kind of with Peter. And when he tells him at the Last Supper, like, you're going to betray me, Peter's like, never, I would never do that. Even if I have to die with you myself, I would never do it. And a few hours later, he has, you know, this brokenness of realizing he has betrayed Jesus. And I've often thought that, you know, those days when Jesus was gone before the resurrection, did Peter understand that he would be coming back? Did he just sit with enormous grief and sorrow that he had betrayed his closest friend? But the fact that Jesus doesn't leave him there, he goes back and ministers right in that wounded area, and says to him, you know, redeems him in so many ways. And Peter, what the early church was built on, he was the rock. Christ had renamed him the rock. And he goes on to be a powerful, powerful witness and a martyr himself. So I just think there's so much we can draw from all of these stories.
1: Yeah, no. And there's, you know, it's so relatable, like you were saying before, because these things, you know, the Bible says there's nothing new under the sun. We all struggle. The things we're struggling with today, we assume, oh, this is new. It's not. It's the same things they were struggling with. Mm-hmm. And the fact that Peter could be redeemed after that, I think gives hope to anybody, no matter how far they've fallen or wherever they are. I mean, keeping in mind, this is somebody who literally was walking with Jesus, like knew him. We don't have that luxury of like walking physically with him. And he still made that mistake and that and fell. Mm-hmm. And it's not an excuse for making mistakes, but I think it helps mm-hmm. explain that we can always make our way back, which is what I love about these hero stories that you're telling. So for you personally, which of these hero stories resonates the most based on what you have faced in your life, what you have gone through?
11: Mm-hmm. I would tell you on a different day, it's a different person. You think about Joseph and how I had aspired to be like Joseph was in the face of so much injustice and so many things that happened to him that were not of his own doing at all, reminding us that, you know, even if we walk faithfully, there are times that terrible, rough circumstances and things may come into our life. But, you know, at the arc of his story, you see all these terrible things that had happened to him. In Genesis 50, he says, you know, what you meant for evil, God meant for good. He's able to have that perspective. So I hope that it would be like Jonah, but like Joseph. But yeah, sometimes I'm like Jonah, rebellious when God's telling me this is what you're supposed to do. And I run in the other direction and want to tell him why I shouldn't be doing that. So I relate to all of these in so many different ways. Elijah, too. I mean, I think I've had moments like we all have. You grow weary. And you feel like despite God's goodness and his miracles, maybe in your own life where you've seen him show up, which was the case for Elijah, he gets to such a place of despondency that he's like, I alone am still fighting for you. And God's like, you're not the only one. There's a remnant there. So sometimes we're discouraged and we're lonely. I think in each of these stories, we can probably see ourselves at some point.
1: Well, I love that. And I so appreciate you joining us. The book is Nothing is Impossible with God. People can get it now wherever books are sold. Thanks so much.
11: Thank you, Billy.
1: You can get your copy of Nothing is Impossible with God wherever books are sold. And we'll be right back in just a moment with more Newsmakers.
12: I got out of my patrol car and I slipped.
13: I went from having a promising career as a neuroscientist to having a medical death sentence.
1: Are miracles real? Do they happen today? Let's investigate.
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28: Hi, everyone. Welcome to the 700 Club. As this Memorial Day weekend begins, negotiations between the U.S. and Iran may be moving forward, but of course, there are still major sticking points.
29: Well, Iran is holding firm on its control of the Strait of Hormuz and its stockpile of enriched uranium. CBN's Jenna Browder has the story from Washington.
30: The U.S. and Iran are continuing indirect talks, with both sides signaling some progress. Secretary of State Marco Rubio says there are good signs in the negotiations, but warns any Iranian tolls on ships passing through the Strait of Hormuz could make a deal impossible. The Strait, a critical global shipping route for oil, remains under Iran's influence, keeping oil and gas prices high worldwide.
31: Well, we want it open. We want it free. We don't want tolls. It's international. It's an international waterway.
30: President Trump says the U.S. blockade is putting major pressure on Iran's economy, claiming the regime is losing hundreds of millions of dollars a day. But another major issue is Iran's enriched uranium, which is needed for nuclear weapons. Trump says the United States will ultimately take control of it.
31: We will get it. We don't need it. We don't want it. We'll probably destroy it after we get it, but we're not going to let them have it. Okay?
30: However, Reuters reports Iranian sources say the Supreme Leader has directed the uranium will not be sent out of the country, a sign the two sides may still be far apart on a final agreement. For now, diplomatic contact continues, but with key disagreements still unresolved, there's no clear end to the stalemate in sight. In Washington, Jenna Browder, CBN News.
28: Thank you, Jenna. With us now from Washington, our senior White House correspondent, Kelly Wright. Kelly, you spoke with President Trump this week about the situation with Iran. What did he have to say to you?
32: Andrew had a lot to say. He was talking about his ballroom and the security that would provide. But when he got into the discussion about Iran, he told us who had accompanied him to the ballroom construction site that Iran can never have a nuclear weapon. That is a must. They must not even think they can develop a nuclear weapon. And in terms of the uranium enrichment, he wants that removed. from Iran. He also talked about some of the complexities in dealing with the Iranian regime, basically knowing that they will obfuscate and keep on dragging things out. He's trying to be patient. He says patience is on his side and the power is on his side. Therefore, he's trying to wait to see how they will respond to this recent peace negotiation. The bottom line is, he has also said they might need another hit in terms of bombing and another attack on basically depleting everything else that the Iranian regime has that they believe is in their power.
28: All right, Kelly, what did the president say about concerns over divisions in this country, hate crimes, especially anti-Semitism?
32: He's very concerned about that. I asked him about the hate crimes in this country. He said, look, this has been going on since time began, hate crime. And he went on to explain that I want to do something about it, and we're working to do things about it. He's very forward-thinking, which is why he established a Religious Liberty Commission, as well as the Anti-Task Force on Anti-Christian Bias and Anti-Islamic and Anti-Jewish Bias. So the president's looking at everything in this country and realizing that hate has to stop, including Vice President J.D. Vance, who spoke the same day in a news briefing in the White House press briefing, stated the same thing, that we must deal with this country and stop the divisive vitriol that leads to violence against people because of their faith, because of their religion, because of their ethnicity. It has to stop. So that's from the president as well as the vice president. And you recall that a couple of weeks ago, I asked Secretary of State Marco Rubio about his hope for America. And he reiterated the same thing, that all Americans must see themselves as being in a country that is modeled to develop them and help them pursue their liberty under God and for country.
28: Right, Kelly, I saw your coverage last week about last weekend's big faith event there in Washington, Rededicate 250. What did the president have to say about that event?
32: You know, he responded by saying it was a big event, thousands came, and then he looked at me and said, and I had to read the Bible. And he said, that's not easy to do. But the fact of the matter is, the president of the United States actually read from the Bible, as he did during America Reads the Bible. You recall that as well. And he read that passage, 2 Chronicles 7:14, which talks about the nation coming together before God to humble itself, to turn from its wicked ways, repentance, and actually seeking God's face, and then God from heaven hearing their prayer and healing their land. The bottom line is, the president has said, this nation was founded on religion, he said, and when it comes to Christianity, the successes that we've enjoyed in this country, I'm paraphrasing him, but he explained to me that Christianity has been the fundamental reason why this nation has been successful. And he said, all religion is good because if we have religion in this country, crime will go down. The president being very transactional with that statement. And there's a lot of truth to that. If we learn to love God and love our country and love our people with all our heart, mind, and strength, then we can see crime go down because we'll be each other's keeper and not each other's killer.
28: All right, Kelly, appreciate your reporting. Everybody, that is our senior White House correspondent, Kelly Wright. Kelly, thanks for being with us today. In other news, President Trump has made an important announcement about U.S. troops in Europe. John Jessup has that story and more from our CBN News Bureau in Washington. John.
8: That's right, Andrew. The president says the United States will send an additional 5,000 troops to Poland just days after the Pentagon said it was delaying a planned troop rotation to NATO's eastern flank. CBN national security correspondent Caitlin Burke is traveling on assignment and has that story from Warsaw.
9: Here in Warsaw, the reaction from Polish officials was immediate. After days of uncertainty surrounding America's military posture in Europe, Polish leaders are now framing this as a major sign of reassurance. Earlier this week, Polish officials told me they wanted better communication from Washington following reports of delayed troop rotations, but they stressed that what matters the most was confidence the United States would stand with its allies in a crisis. After spending the last 2 weeks traveling along NATO's eastern flank, I've seen firsthand how Russia's hybrid war impacts this region. In just the last week, drone incursions into Baltic airspace have sent people running to shelters, shut down airports, and forced NATO jets to respond. U.S. troops here make an undeniable difference. They're not only viewed as a powerful deterrent, but are also deeply integrated with allied forces through training exercises and air policing missions designed to protect NATO skies. It is still unclear where the additional 5,000 troops will come from, whether this reverses the earlier decision to delay a planned rotation into Poland, or if those forces will be deployed from somewhere else. Caitlin Burke, CBN News, Warsaw, Poland.
8: Thank you, Caitlin. Well, here at home, ahead of Pentecost Sunday this weekend, one group is urging believers to share their faith with just one person. It's an initiative to help the church spread the gospel. CBN's Charlene Aaron spoke with organizers about the Day of Evangelism.
10: What if every person in every city, in every nation, knew the truth about Jesus?
11: That's the mission of Go Day, an annual event on Pentecost Saturday, calling believers worldwide to reach at least one person with the gospel.
12: We celebrate his resurrection. We celebrate the victory over sin and death. But we forget about Pentecost. And yet Pentecost is the time when he sent his Spirit. He empowers us to be his witnesses. And so what better time to not just celebrate, but to activate in our own lives, in God's people all over the world, to share Jesus with other people, to be witnesses for him.
11: Dan Brocky is Go Movement's executive director and chief operating officer.
12: Go Movement really has at the heart of it is the belief that everyone can reach someone, but together we can reach the world. And every believer is called to be a witness.
11: Believers are encouraged to adopt a simple three-point plan for family, friends, and others, which include listening, sharing a personal testimony, and inviting the lost to enter into a relationship with Christ. Brocky says praying for something called Bob is also key.
12: A friend on our team actually said, I pray for Bob every day. And so Bob is a burden for the lost. O is opportunities. Look for open doors and opportunities. And three, pray for boldness to just step into those conversations.
11: The group hopes believers share on Pentecost and beyond as they cultivate a lifestyle of evangelism.
12: Jesus said to us that we are the light of the world, right? And the light, you don't turn on the light one day, right? It's every day you turn on a light someplace. And so where we go, I think we often forget that we are God's ambassadors.
11: Charlene Aaron, CBN News.
8: I love that movement, holy boldness and the power of one. Andrew?
28: Amen, John. I think that's something we can all follow and be obedient to. Just finding one person, identifying one person in your life that you can encourage. If you feel it's a daunting task to evangelize or try and convert or win souls, etc., just be a light to somebody. There is such power in presence and listening to someone. People want to be heard. They need to be heard. It's important just to listen and share your testimony, what God's done in your life, and God can do amazing things with that. Terry?
29: Well, up next, 75 million Americans struggle with depression. Many suffer in silence. If you're one of them, find out how you can overcome the darkness. And then later on, a premature baby with holes in her heart, fluid on her brain, and a mother forced to make a life and death decision. See how her daughter defied the odds. 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
28: One well-known Bible verse says, "This is the day the Lord has made. Let us rejoice and be glad in it." But many Christians find it difficult to do that because they could be suffering from spiritual depression and might not even know it. CBN medical reporter Lori Johnson has the story.
4: An estimated 75 million Americans struggle with depression. That number is likely much higher, however, due to the untold numbers who suffer in silence. That included Pastor Nate Pickowitz until getting help from the Lord, something he describes in his book, Overcoming the Darkness, Biblical Help for Spiritual Depression.
5: I was a little nervous to write about it because I think there's a stigma a lot of times attached to Christians who struggle in these ways. But I think one of the things that people tend to do, especially in the Christian circles, is to say that if you're depressed, it's somehow there's something wrong, that you've sinned in some way. But the truth is that we're regular people. We all have a condition that needs help from the Lord. And I think to not talk about it actually hurts people.
4: Pickowitz believes many may not even realize they're depressed.
5: How do you differentiate between just having a bad day or a bad week or the normal rhythms of life? You lose a job, someone passes away. Those are normal things. But I think when the spiritual lowness, when the sadness, when the depression starts to stretch into a longer season of life or becomes the pattern of your life, you start to notice you just can't find the joy of the Lord at all. It's muted or it's suppressed in you. And so that's usually when you start to notice this is my normal pattern now, and I know I need to break out of it.
4: The Bible is filled with examples of those who endured seasons of sorrow, including Elijah, Naomi, and Jeremiah. There are also Christian leaders like Martin Luther and John Wesley. Pastor Pickowitz points out a number of things behind this condition.
5: Obviously, Job, we all think about Job when we think about this kind of thing. He loses everything. He loses his family to death. He loses his health. He loses his wealth. His whole life just falls apart, and that brings about these feelings of depression. Or you think about David, who is in indwelling sin, a repeated pattern of sin, that brings about depression. Moses, for example, was embroiled in constant relational strife with the people of Israel. That brought about depression.
4: A medical problem could also lead to depression.
5: I try to differentiate between physical things of the brain. And I usually tell people, if you think there's something physically wrong with you, if you have had a brain injury or there's something wrong physically, then please go talk to a trusted doctor. We always want people to get the help they need on that level.
4: When it comes to spiritual healing, Pickowitz recommends these five steps: discipline, obedience, holiness, peace, and joy. Begin with doing what you know God wants, even if you don't feel like it, such as reading the Bible, praying, and communing with people at church.
5: And then those disciplines eventually become obediences, where you're doing it from the heart, which then produces a holiness of life. And holiness is really just being conformed more to the image of God, being more like Him.
4: The next step involves embracing two types of peace: with God.
5: I think so many people wrestle with feeling like, well, maybe if I'm having a bad day, maybe I'm not saved. Well, the truth is that in Romans 5:1, it talks about having been justified by faith. So justification means we're declared righteous in God's sight, and He does this through Christ. So we're justified by faith. It says we have peace with God.
4: And the peace that comes from God.
5: 2 Corinthians talks about how God actually comforts the depressed. So God is able to minister His comfort, His strength, His peace, the settledness of spirit.
4: The last step involves finding joy rooted in gratitude.
5: There's an old saying, comparison is the thief of joy, that when you look around you and say, oh, I don't have as much as so-and-so, or I'm not receiving what I think God should give to me, it brings us down to a low place. We become lost in self-pity, and that surely will lead you into states of spiritual depression.
4: Therefore, as the traditional hymn goes, count your many blessings, name them one by one.
5: Some of the most joyful Christians I've ever met are the most afflicted, but it's not the affliction that produces it, but their response to the affliction. But we can actually experience the joy of the Lord even when we're having a hard time.
4: So while spiritual depression can cause people to pull away from God, the Bible states the opposite.
5: Jesus actually says in Matthew 11, "Come to me, all you who are weary and heavy laden, and I'll give you rest." Oftentimes, I think we think our prayers have to be these long, you know, amazing theological prayers. But in truth, going to the Lord and saying, "Lord, help me," that's a good prayer.
4: Lori Johnson, CBN News.
28: Thank you, Lori. Such an important story. By the way, Pastor Nate's book is called Overcoming the Darkness. Great insights. Appreciate him contributing on this important topic. And Terry, you know, we want to differentiate and be very wise and discerning. Yes. And sometimes there are real medical problems, mental Absolutely. Illnesses perhaps. And then there are other times where we as believers, maybe we would just kind of rather kick the stones and be upset about something. It's a real journey, this spiritual depression.
29: Well, I think the other thing about depression is, and he mentioned this in the discipline, the first step that he said, you know, the power of being a part of the body of Christ is really important to us.
28: Yeah.
29: But depression makes you want to isolate. So now you're off by yourself. You start to speak negativity to yourself. And you can get in a real rut. Like,
28: yes.
29: That's why we need each other, because I need to call you out of that place if I see it in you. And you need to do that for me and pray for each other.
28: Yeah.
29: And the Word of God, you know, is filled with rich blessing and promise. So say it out loud when you're stuck in that place. Find the promise for you in the Word and say it out loud. Declare it. It's your heritage.
28: Yeah. In the Word of God, there, in Psalm 77, it says, "When I was in distress, my soul refused to be comforted." Now, that could be a refusal literally because you're in such distress, such grief, such mourning, like it's hard to heal. But also, we can get in a season where we're refusing to really let God do some healing.
29: Yeah.
28: You know, Ephesians 4 says, don't give the enemy a foothold. You know, I was praying recently, like, you know, Lord, where do I give the enemy a foothold?
29: Yes.
28: Not because I'm a spiritual hero.
29: It's a good thing to ask.
28: But because I know I have things to work through, too. And, you know, earlier in my Christian life, it was like physical actions I needed to stop, like too much partying or whatever.
29: Right.
28: Now it's more internal. And the Lord spoke to me, okay, you've asked. Here's where you give the enemy a foothold. And it was a wake-up call. And I'm working on that. But you've got to press in sometimes, even if you may not want healing in certain areas.
29: One of the promises in God's Word for us that I think is so important is that we are to renew our minds, and He tells us how to do that. So that means we can change some of that. It means we can make choices, hard as they may be. And we need to be open to not always having to just have happy friendships and happy conversations. I want you, if you're struggling, to be able, as my friend, to come to me and say, "Will you pray for me about this?" And no, I'm not going to go talk about it to everybody. I'm just going to quietly stand with you.
28: And Pastor Nate also talked about the danger of comparison. That is huge. Because if we feel we're behind people, it leads to like a low self-esteem. If we feel we're ahead, our pride can get puffed up. So I just don't want to see Christians like in bed with the covers over them.
29: You know, like
28: even like if you're in a rut, get outside, get outdoors, watch a squirrel run across the yard, or just see some sunlight. Like once you start hiding, it's a dangerous place to be. God has so much more for us.
29: He does.
28: You know, that's why, as you mentioned, Scripture says, renew your mind, you know?
29: And if you have a clinical depression where it's a diagnosed condition, that's a different scenario. You need to see a doctor. You need to find out what your options are. But I do think all the things we're talking about work to some degree for everybody.
28: Yeah, we want to acknowledge there are some real illnesses and sicknesses where the medical community is necessary. And sometimes it could just be you're in a rut. And let the Word of God transform you, be with other believers in fellowship, and God can do a great work in your life.
29: Absolutely. 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And then Andrew and I are going to be praying for you, so don't go away.
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29: Can you imagine this? Only 1 pound, 12 ounces, and just a little bigger than the size of her hand. Lauren Spruill's baby had arrived months in advance of the schedule she was to come. And from her very first breath, her daughter was fighting just to survive.
25: I felt myself losing control of the pregnancy, and I did not have any answers. I was preparing myself for the worst.
26: For Lauren Spruill, what began as a miraculous pregnancy quickly turned into a fight for survival. Due to her complicated medical history, doctors told Lauren she would never be able to conceive naturally.
25: I kind of settled in the fact that I would probably have to adopt, and I was okay with that because I know that one of my callings is to be a mom.
26: She attended medical school in Antigua. There, Lauren fell in love and became pregnant.
25: I felt guilty, like I was betraying the relationship that I had with God. However, I was just over the moon that I was pregnant, actually really pregnant. I couldn't believe it.
26: Lauren repented and thanked God for the miracle pregnancy. She returned to the United States by herself, where her doctors confirmed she was 6 weeks pregnant and her baby appeared healthy.
25: Again, I was shocked because I was like, wow, okay, this is really happening.
26: Trouble started at 12 weeks. Lauren began having severe abdominal pain that sent her to the ER 3 times in just over a week.
25: It felt as if someone was ripping like my organs apart from the inside. I felt this pregnancy is not going to go to full term and I'm most likely going to miscarry. Inside, I was broken. It feels like it's slipping out of my hands, and I had no control over that.
26: Lauren was put on bed rest. Then, at 23 weeks, her water broke. Lauren called 911 and was rushed to Westchester Medical Center.
25: I said, God, just please, please, please, please save my baby. Please don't let my baby die. Please don't let me die.
26: Lauren was admitted, placed on strict bed rest, and given medication, hoping to delay the delivery.
25: I was scared of not knowing what was going to happen next. I was scared of, is my baby going to make it? I would pray to God. Our relationship definitely became much, much stronger during this whole experience because I had no choice but to rely on him.
26: After nearly 2 weeks, Lauren developed a life-threatening infection that could endanger both mother and baby. Doctors had no choice but to deliver.
25: I wanted to cry, but no tears would even form. I was just exhausted at that point because every time I felt as if I was taking one step forward to get to being able to hold my baby, something else was going wrong. And I was a nervous wreck.
26: On November 4th, 2022, at just 25 weeks, Lauren gave birth to her daughter, Samantha, weighing just 1 pound and 12 ounces.
25: When I heard my baby cry for the first time, it was the most beautiful sound ever. I was just so happy that she was finally here.
26: However, Samantha was rushed away, requiring immediate intubation and ventilator support. Hours later, Lauren was wheeled to the NICU to see her daughter.
25: I started crying. She was probably about a little bit bigger than the size of my hand. She was beautiful, but at the same time, I felt like I had failed her. When I saw her hooked up to all the machines, breathing tubes, I knew that whatever was going to be told to me would need to have some sort of divine intervention.
26: Samantha had suffered a severe bilateral brain bleed, premature lungs, two holes in her heart, and fluid on her brain. She required multiple surgeries. Doctors warned that even if Samantha survived, she might never walk, talk, see, or hear. On November 29th and January 4th, she underwent two delicate brain operations.
25: I had to make life and death decisions. I had to wholeheartedly depend on God in that moment to say, God, you know what's best for my child. Please make sure that I am making the right decision in this, because I didn't know if it's going to be the right decision or not. And it was scary for me to have to make those decisions by myself.
26: With every day, Samantha grew stronger. And after 99 days in the NICU, she finally came home. Lauren, now a single mom, led her daughter's ongoing medical care and support.
25: I was so nervous and so scared. I just didn't want anything to go wrong. I felt as if we made it this far and God had not let us down, that he would carry us the rest of the way through.
26: And he has. Samantha has defied the odds. She is walking, learning, and thriving. Through it all, Lauren says God has faithfully provided, proving that miracles are still possible.
25: God has been so good to both of us. To see my daughter today is such a joy. Being her mom is just amazing. God has shown up when there was little to no hope, and he has changed our circumstances around. And it's for him to get all the glory.
29: Everything that the medical community said that child probably wouldn't or may not do, she is doing today. Because God is big. He's very big. God is loving. He knows you. He sees your need. He understands your situation. His timing is not always our timing, but that doesn't mean he's not there. It doesn't mean he's not in us, with us, walking before us, leading the way and guiding us down paths of his making. We can trust him. I know that there are many of you today that have circumstances that you would like God to touch in a miraculous, powerful way. We want to stand with you in that. You know, when we join together, we were talking earlier when we talked about depression, the importance of being together, staying in unity as God's family, as God's children. That's what we want to do in these prayer times, to stand with you in whatever your need is. And so let us encourage you with a couple of reports, and then let's pray together and ask God. Your name doesn't need to be mentioned for your condition or your circumstances to change. God is not bound in time or situations. He can touch and move anywhere, anytime, and do more than you could ask or imagine. Here's an encouragement. This is Danny. He emailed in, and he said, I was watching the 700 Club when Andrew prayed for someone with sinus buildup in their throat. Andrew said, God is healing you now. I said, that's me. And I raised up my hands and thanked God for my healing. I have no more throat trouble. Danny, we rejoice with you.
28: All right, Danny, thanks for letting us know. Thank you so much. Here's Vincent of Perry Hall, Maryland, watches the club daily. Said in June of 25, Terry gave a word that someone had a problem while eating. She said that they would choke while eating. I knew right away that word of knowledge was for me. Right away, I felt the warmth coming over my head and warmth around my throat. I felt the presence of the Holy Spirit. Since that word of knowledge, I have been healed. I experienced no more choking on my food anymore. Praise the Lord. Thank you, Terry, for that word and for God using you. I love the 700 Club, your brother in Christ. Awesome, Vincent. Thank you. Thank you for letting us know. We want to pray for you now. Let's go to the Lord. Father God, for those praying, those believing, those seeking a miracle, a touch for themselves or for someone they deeply care for, Lord God, we ask for the miraculous today. Thank you. In that testimony, we heard that young mom say that she felt this guilt or she had done something wrong for the condition of her baby. For moms who are saying that, either out loud or it's ruminating in their head, I have done this, I have done this. I don't know if it's an accident, a problem through the birth process, but you have a child that is struggling and you're putting this condemnation on yourself. That's a trap and a lie from the enemy, and God wants you free of that now. So just like shake it off. That is not truthful.
29: You know, the lies of the enemy are there all the time, constantly trying to get in our ear gates, our hearts. Don't allow it. Do what Andrew is saying. Not just shake it off, but shake it off with the word of God. Yes. Declare the truth, what it is, and watch that thing lift off of you. That's your promise from the Lord. Someone else, you've had recurring headaches. I mean, just chronically, and you can never seem to be free from them. Will you just lift your hands and begin to praise the Lord right now? You are being released from whatever it is in your chemistry, in your body, or even psychologically that causes those things, even stress. Be gone now in Jesus' name. Be restored and be made whole.
28: As earlier in the program, we were talking about like a spiritual depression. Some people have chosen to cope with that through substance abuse. Could be alcohol or drugs. For some people, pornography has become a problem. And this is just today. We're praying today for release from the ways the enemy has trapped God's children. If any of those things have you in bondage, just release them to the Lord. You don't have to be frightened. God will help you cope with each day. Holding His hand daily through life is a far more powerful, rewarding way to journey through healing. And right now, I just come against bondage to addiction in any form through the cross of Christ. We pray. Thank you for the resurrection and victory, Lord. Victory over sin in Jesus' name.
29: Yes. Amen. Amen.
28: Father God, we pray for this audience, Lord. Whatever they're struggling with, let them come to you, Father God. We thank you for your love. Jesus. We thank you that you love us when we feel unlovable. It's in Jesus' name we pray. Amen. Give us a call. You need prayer, 1-800-700-7000. Terry?
29: Well, coming up later, a slave to a cup of liquid. This man says alcohol took complete control of his life. Hear the wake-up call that made him put down the bottle. That's ahead on today's show.
9: In the last 5 minutes of my labor and delivery was when I noticed something was wrong. They put her on my chest, and right away they took her away, and she wasn't crying, and she looked sort of gray. I didn't know if she was gonna live or die. Then they came back in the room and said, she's had a brain injury. That's when I really started praying, God, please, please let her mind be okay. Turned on the TV and just randomly flipping the channels, here's CBN. It really lifted me up. It gave me that little bit of hope I needed at the time. After that, I really felt like things started moving even more. She went from being behind to advanced for her age. I could never deny the power of prayer. I would always just say, pray and pray more and just keep trusting God. His word is true. He saw me through all the bad things I thought would happen to my daughter, and He healed her. Psalms 34:4, I sought the Lord and He answered me. He delivered me from all of my fears.
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8: Welcome back to Washington for the CBN News Break. Millions of Americans are mourning the unexpected death of 41-year-old NASCAR champion Kyle Busch. Busch won more races than anyone across NASCAR's three national series. His family said early Thursday before he died that he was hospitalized with a severe illness. Bush and his wife Samantha had grown more open about their Christian faith in recent years. They took part in prayers before races and spoke about how important their faith was to them. Well, a church in Jacksonville, Florida is reporting a historic turnout for baptisms. More than 2,500 people were baptized in the Atlantic Ocean over the weekend as they publicly declared their faith in Jesus Christ. The Church of 1122 saw more than 14,000 churchgoers, family members, and supporters show up at a local park to cheer for those taking a major faith step in their walk with God. The church has seen several massive baptisms

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10: 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She and her family believe God for a better home. And here is how you helped answer their prayers.
11: For many years, Menengoy and her children have lived in a small hut made of mud and sticks with a plastic sheet for a roof. 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
12: One night, it rained really hard. 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We stayed up all night without sleeping.
11: 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Menengoy said she knew she could never afford to build a new home or even fix the one they live in. Still, her faith is strong, and she always prayed for a better house.
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12: 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I never imagined owning a house this lovely. May God bless you.
10: Isn't that beautiful? That may be the most wonderful thing you see all day. 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It is amazing the transformation. While you were home sleeping, not even knowing what your membership was doing in every nation around the world, there's Kenya. lives are being changed in the name of Jesus. As I

0: 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Terry?
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1: Just a few drinks. Shane didn't think there was anything wrong with that. So long as the bills were getting paid and he was getting his job done, Shane had no problem being a functioning alcoholic. And by the time he realized he was drinking himself to death, he couldn't stop.
5: Liliana and Shane Stewart had been dating a year when they married in 2014. Theirs was a long-distance relationship. Shane, a divorced father of two teenagers, was an Alaska-based commercial pilot. Liliana was an independent single woman living in Dallas.
6: We decided that the best idea was going to be for me to move to Anchorage. And I was happy to do it. I could tell you that I really felt that God was in on this totally.
5: Before long, she started to notice a pattern.
6: I remember it was very early in our marriage, and I realized that his drinking was a lot more than a normal social drinker.
7: I wasn't an everyday drinker. I guess you'd say more of a binge drinker. I knew something in the back of my head that this was not right. But my, I guess, ego, pride, you know, said that, you know, there's nothing wrong with it.
5: Shane's drinking began in high school.
7: I had a lot of resentment toward my parents from childhood. That anger just kind of progressed too, and then the alcohol was somewhat of the way I managed it.
5: At first, Liliana overlooked his drinking, as long as he controlled it at work, as it could cost him his pilot's license. However, over the next 2 years, it got worse. She remembers one time when she was 8 months pregnant with their daughter, Shane got so drunk he passed out.
6: He was passed out on his lawn chair, and he was asleep for more than 3 hours. So my mind goes into, like, worst case scenario. What if I go into labor and my husband can't drive me to a hospital? So I really started realizing that there was something that wasn't right with his drinking.
5: Even then, Shane continued to justify his habit.
7: I was making it to work. All the bills were paid. I thought, you know, it was okay if I just came home and I'm in my own house and there's nothing wrong with, you know, having a few drinks. Everything's taken care of.
5: With each passing year, Liliana's anger and resentment towards her husband grew. Then in 2017, after 3 years of marriage, the couple realized they barely knew each other.
7: Pretty much like roommates, like we were kind of both had our separate little lives, even though we were residing in the same house.
6: I felt very alone and isolated. He was physically present, but he wasn't really there for us.
5: It was then Shane began to realize he might have a problem.
7: I realized that I couldn't taper off like I used to. The alcohol had really taken control at that point.
6: It crossed my mind that I could start over with my daughter and take her and take and remove her from the environment.
5: Despite her disappointment and frustration, Liliana decided not to pursue a divorce. Instead, she started going back to church, something she hadn't done for years.
6: I believed in God. I knew God. I knew Jesus was my savior, but I did not have a relationship with God. It really became a place, a hub for me to be able to have relationships, authentic connections with people that were real. I didn't have to pretend that I didn't have problems at home.
5: As she revived her relationship with God, Liliana prayed daily for her husband, but little changed. In fact, Shane was now drinking every day.
6: He called me one day and I was at work. He says, "I'm leaving you." He's like, "You and the kids are better off without me."
7: I was disappointed in myself. I guess I really felt that I was weak because I couldn't control it. I mean, it was something in my life that I truly couldn't control.
5: So Shane packed up his truck and drove out to a remote part of Anchorage. He says as he drove, God began showing him where his choices and addiction could lead.
7: I'd see the person that had pretty much lost everything. I mean, they were, you know, at a bus stop or, you know, in front of a storefront, and they had obvious addiction issues, and they were passed out, dirty, tattered clothes, and I felt very strongly that it wasn't too much distance between me driving in my car down the street and that person. And I just really felt the strong presence of God that says, "You can't do this. You got to go back."
5: He did go back, but continued to drink. Liliana continued to pray. Finally, after 6 years of addiction and marriage, Shane had a breakthrough.
7: One day I did definitely just came to the realization that I've become a slave to a cup of liquid. Liliana and I had talked a little bit, and I definitely prayed over it, and then Christ revealed to me the answer to this.
5: The answer was enrolling in the Celebrate Recovery program at Liliana's church, Faith Christian Community. Soon after, Shane also began attending church with Liliana and their daughter. Through prayer and the program, Shane says his desire for alcohol completely diminished. He also made a commitment to follow Christ as his Lord and Savior.
7: It wasn't any one profound moment. I knew, you know, that the Lord was talking to me, that I had to do something about this. I was getting more involved with having a relationship with Christ, reading scriptures a lot more.
5: Shane has been sober ever since, and he's still a pilot, cherishing his time with their blended family. Liliana is now a campus pastor at their church. They're both grateful how, through prayer and faith, God delivered Shane from his addiction and gave them a marriage filled with love and respect.
7: You have to have faith. Definitely have faith. Just keep at it, because it may not happen right away. It may take time and it may not be easy. It will work though.
6: My prayer was for God to take away the alcohol addiction of my husband. And he gave me a brand new man. And then I let God be God. I let him do the work. And when he does the work, this is more beautiful than what I could ever imagine.
1: When God answers a scenario, everything changes. You know, as I listen to Shane's story, it's like so many things that happen in our lives. You know, it started with a few drinks when he was a young guy, and I would imagine he was with other young guys who were doing the same thing. And, you know, in the beginning, it's a little bit. You let a little bit of compromise in, and that little bit of compromise grows and mushrooms inside of you because life happens. And so where you were just doing it maybe even socially in the beginning, now you begin to do it so that you can hang on, so that you can keep going through the muck and the mire of everyday circumstances that can seem overwhelming. And then pretty soon you're in the place where it owns you. It owns you. It's interesting to me the choices that we make in situations like this. You know, Liliana, after 3 years, came to the place where she was done. She was done with this marriage. But the choice Liliana made was to go to church. It was to start to get her life back together and to begin to give her life to God. And then for Shane, as he's driving down that road, he hasn't yet come to the realization that this glass of liquid owns him. But what the glass of liquid has brought him to is he's willing to drive away and let go of his family, those who love him, everything that mattered to him before. He needed an aha moment. You know, sin will blind us to things. The word he used that I think is so prevalent and so true when we're trapped in sin is, I justified what I was doing. You know, we do that. We make excuses. Well, there's a reason why I'm doing this. It's not that bad. Other people do it. It helps me get through this. It wasn't like that in the very beginning. When God's first speaking to our hearts, we know, you know, I shouldn't be doing this, but, and the justification begins. Here's the great thing. When you invite Jesus into the midst of your mess, he's not up there keeping a scorecard. He's not going to take you through all the wrong choices you've made. He wants to heal you. He wants to give you life and a new beginning. And when Jesus forgives us and gives us that new beginning, we become justified by the blood of Jesus Christ. And listen, you know what they say about that justification is? It's just as if I'd never sinned. Because with Jesus, you get a new beginning. Pray with me right now. God, I need you. I need to come out from under all that I have made excuses for, that I have allowed to identify me and pull me from you. I'm giving it to you today. I don't just regret it. I'm repenting of it. God, please forgive my sins. Come into my heart and life. Change me. Teach me how to live for you, how to walk with you. Holy Spirit, fill me with your presence. In Jesus' name I pray. Listen, if you've prayed that prayer, then you are on the greatest journey you've ever been on. Your life will be forever changed for eternity, not just here and now, but for eternity. I want to leave you with these words from Proverbs. Every word of God proves true. He is a shield to those who take refuge in him. Take refuge in him today. God bless you. We'll see you next week.
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0: And thank you so much for joining us for CBN Newswatch. I'm Ephraim Graham. I'm going to begin this half hour with news from the Middle East as this Memorial Day weekend begins. Negotiations between the United States and Iran may be moving forward, but there are still some major sticking points. Iran is holding firm on its control of the Strait of Hormuz and its stockpile of enriched uranium. CBN's Jenna Browder has more on our story now from Washington.
14: The U.S. and Iran are continuing indirect talks, with both sides signaling some progress. Secretary of State Marco Rubio says there are good signs in the negotiations, but warns any Iranian tolls on ships passing through the Strait of Hormuz could make a deal impossible. The Strait, a critical global shipping route for oil, remains under Iran's influence, keeping oil and gas prices high worldwide.
15: Well, we want it open. We want it free. We don't want tolls. It's international. It's an international waterway.
14: President Trump says the U.S. blockade is putting major pressure on Iran's economy, claiming the regime is losing hundreds of millions of dollars a day. But another major issue is Iran's enriched uranium, which is needed for nuclear weapons. Trump says the United States will ultimately take control of it.
15: We will get it. We don't need it. We don't want it. We'll probably destroy it after we get it, but we're not going to let them have it. Okay?
14: However, Reuters reports Iranian sources say the Supreme Leader has directed the uranium will not be sent out of the country, a sign the two sides may still be far apart on a final agreement. For now, diplomatic contact continues, but with key disagreements still unresolved, there's no clear end to the stalemate in sight. In Washington, Jenna Browder, CBN News.
0: Memorial Day in the U.S. is approaching, and Israel recently observed their Memorial Day as well, with a ceremony to remember Israel's fallen soldiers marked by sirens as all activities stopped for a national moment of reflection. This past year alone, 170 soldiers were killed in attacks affecting lives across the country. Paul Petit spoke with a widow of an IDF soldier left to pick up the pieces after her husband was killed by Hezbollah's rocket.
16: Israel marks Memorial Day with a ceremonial flame lighting at the Western Wall. For some families, though, the loss of a fallen soldier is felt every single day.
17: Many times I get asked if this is a hard day for me. And for me, personally, it's not, because I live this reality every day.
16: 37-year-old Gal Raviv Galea is a mother of three. Her husband, Major Itai Galea, died in 2024 during a Hezbollah rocket attack.
17: I think it is important for others to remember, because, this is, it's not just our history, it's our reality and our presence.
16: Gal's reality is to know what it's like to build a life together and have it shatter in an instant.
17: He loved being a father. He got to be a dad for two of our three kids.
16: That all changed on October 7th. Called up as a reservist, Itai went north to fight Hezbollah.
17: He was supposed to be back because I had an ultrasound for the pregnancy.
16: Gal was 34 weeks pregnant with her third child. Then everything changed for her when soldiers arrived at her door.
17: You see three soldiers, three people in uniform standing in front of you. There is no other reason they could be here.
16: In that one moment, Gal's world collapsed.
17: It's the biggest shock of my life. I was so much not expecting it. I didn't understand how it could be. And it's the biggest heartbreak.
16: Then Gal had to try to pick up the pieces for herself and her children.
17: It was very hard. I think having kids forces you to function and not feel that they just lost their dad. I don't want them to feel that everything else is also breaking down around them. But it was very hard because you break down every second that you're not with the kids.
16: Each day, finding a way forward. Today, Gal's children are 8, 5, and just 20 months old. Gal is determined their father will not be forgotten.
17: It's interesting because at first it was very hard for me to look at pictures. I really could not. But actually my kids asked to look at pictures, and it forced me to look at pictures because they would sit next to me and they would just look at pictures. And I guess it was a therapy for me too.
16: Through her children, family, and the IDF Widows and Orphans organization, Gal found love and support.
17: This is an amazing program, and it helped me so much. And the birth of Romy, my third child, was amazing because I didn't feel alone in that sense. They have camps for kids, for orphans. Again, something I couldn't even listen to at the beginning, but I know that it's so important for my kids as part of understanding and feeling that they're not, it's not something to be ashamed of.
16: While grief sometimes fades away momentarily, for Gal, the memory of Itai will always remain.
17: I would want my kids to remember him or to know him as like this very kind, smart, intelligent person that loved being in action and doing things and just always with a smile on his face.
16: A man with a smile who loved his family and his country.
17: He was very Zionist. He kept telling me, this is the last time I'm going to do reserve duty. I'm like done with it. I'm old. But he kept coming. So it was like in his blood.
16: A life of service and a family forever changed.
17: I will never accept that this happened. Like I will never be in peace with it. But I understand that this is my reality.
16: Paul Petit, CBN News, Ramat Gan in central Israel.
18: Back here in the United States, millions are hitting the roads and skies for Memorial Day weekend events despite the rise in travel costs. Right now, the average price of gas is $4.55. That's up nearly $2 since the war in Iran began. Experts say the cost of airfare increased 20% in a year. They also say if you're traveling by car or vehicle, the best time to avoid traffic is early in the morning or late at night. As we also approach Pentecost Sunday this weekend, one group is urging believers to share their faith with just one person over the next few days. It's an initiative to help the church spread the gospel. Charlene Aaron spoke with the organizers about this day of evangelism.
19: What if every person in every city, in every nation, knew the truth about Jesus?
20: That's the mission of Go Day, an annual event on Pentecost Saturday, calling believers worldwide to reach at least one person with the gospel.
21: We celebrate his resurrection. We celebrate the victory over sin and death. But we forget about Pentecost. And yet Pentecost is the time when he sent his spirit. He empowers us to be his witnesses. And so what better time to not just celebrate, but to activate in our own lives, in God's people all over the world, to share Jesus with other people, to be witnesses for him.
20: Dan Brocky is Go Movement's executive director and chief operating officer.
21: Go Movement really has at the heart of it is the belief that everyone can reach someone, but together we can reach the world. And every believer is called to be a witness.
20: Believers are encouraged to adopt a simple 3-point plan for family, friends, and others, which include listening, sharing a personal testimony, and inviting the lost to enter into a relationship with Christ. Brocky says praying for something called Bob is also key.
21: A friend on our team actually said, I pray for Bob every day. And so Bob is a burden for the lost. O is opportunities. Look for open doors and opportunities. And 3, pray for boldness to just step into those conversations.
20: The group hopes believers share on Pentecost and beyond as they cultivate a lifestyle of evangelism.
21: Jesus said to us that we are the light of the world. right? And the light, you don't turn on the light one day, right? It's every day you turn on a light someplace. And so where we go, I think we often forget that we are God's ambassadors.
20: Charlene Aaron, CBN News.
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18: A powerful new documentary is putting the human side of war in Ukraine into focus. She follows three Christian Ukrainian women whose husbands are serving on the front lines against Russia. The film captures their struggles, their resilience, and the bond they form while waiting for their loved one to return home. CBN News senior international correspondent George Thomas spoke with Tatiana Stanyeva, the film's director, about their stories.
29: Tatiana Stevnova is the director of the documentary She, and she joins me now for this. Great to have you here on the broadcast. You know, you began your project as a short television report at the very start of the war when fear and uncertainty were everywhere. 4 years later, it has become deeply an intimate documentary about waiting, about love, about survival. How did following these three women for such a long time, change your understanding of what war really does to the family, especially to the women who are left behind?
30: You know, we had different periods with them. For example, one of them just refused to continue filming.
29: Almost after a year, year and a half of filming, yeah, she said,
30: yeah,
29: I'm done.
30: Yeah, I'm done because she went to psychology. She had psychology problem, mm-hmm. and she took pills. She has a depression till now.
29: And in fact, when you started, when you met these three ladies, you had initially done it as a reporter. You initially did it, I'm just going to interview these three ladies, anticipating that the war would end fairly soon, not knowing... Mm-hmm. that it would last for 4 years.
30: Yes, this was also hard for me because, you know, me, myself, I also live in this situation, in this context, and I also survive in Kyiv so many times from the bombings, and this waiting for me is also hard. But for them, it's much more because they live with these messages from their husbands, you know, like, is he alive? Is everything good with him? Mm-hmm. Like, no message, it's a very stressful situation for all of them. Mm-hmm. They just live with this. And no, you understand, they have kids, they have old parents. They need to be as a mother, as a father, as everything.
1: Yeah.
30: And also, kids grow without their fathers.
1: Yeah.
30: This is the painful thing in this movie.
29: How is Nina, Olivia, and Olya doing? Are they alive?
30: They're alive, and their husbands still
29: are alive.
30: But in the movie, you will see the death of their friend. We follow their wedding, and then we see in 2 months he died. It is also very painful for me as a film director because, you know, when you film somebody, you are so in their stories.
1: Yeah.
30: And then when to film the funeral was so hard.
29: You are a Christian, you believe in Jesus Christ, but I'm curious, what did you learn from these women about the constant living in a state of uncertainty where, as you said, every single text message that they get from their husbands can determine whether they can breathe again?
30: I was on the front line. I talked a lot with the soldiers and with them in private, you know. And I know for sure they, as they their husband says, that here on front line we don't have unbelievers. Mm-hmm. All people here, they believe in God. Mm-hmm. Because I ask him, do you believe in God? And how do you think God, like, react on all you do here? You know, they are believers, they are Orthodox. And if you ask me, what is the film about? I will tell you that this is film about love. Because only love makes them stay there. Mm-hmm. Only loves give this power to their husbands to go and to protect their families and their country. Mm-hmm. Only love can make this, you know, to fulfill this message from Bible that somebody who sacrificed their life, this is the biggest love ever.
29: As this war has stretched on, I'm curious, how do you navigate documenting both hope and heartbreak without losing the humanity of the people that you are filming?
30: Oh, very nice question. It's always, you know, this big discussion in our society now, where is the ethic moment, like when you film the war and the all this suffering and crying. Is it like you don't cross the borders of somebody, you know? It's always hard. You know, I am in the film, you will see their homes, their kitchen, their living room. It's so private things that they, I am so thankful to them that they allow me to do this. Finally, on the end, they all say me thank you. And even this Olena that stopped for some period, because when they saw the film, they said, oh my God, we couldn't imagine it will be like this. And you make a big memory for our family. Thank you so much. And also the hardest thing in film is that I am not making an interview. Just on the beginning, like a report, and that's it. And then I just show their changes in their life. On the beginning, even for journalists in Ukraine, when they ask me about what you will make a film, I said that I don't know. I am not a film director of this movie because God is a film director. I don't know what will happen with them, and if they will fulfill their dreams and their prayers. So I just followed. I really was this instrument in God's hand.
29: Tatiana, thank you. It's a privilege to have you here in the United States. And it's an important subject. It's an important documentary. And thank you for bringing it to our viewers here in the United States and around the world.
30: Thank you so much. It's an honor for me.
29: God bless. Thank you for coming on the show.
18: 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Stay with us. 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
9: Israel! 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
10: Yeah, I was a bit surprised. 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
7: At number four.
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12: 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James Bond.
7: Big news for a blockbuster franchise in 007.
13: The search for the next James Bond is underway. Amazon MGM Studios has announced the casting process for a new 007 on social media. While they say they don't plan on commenting on specific details during the casting process, they'll share more on who'll be the new British Secret Service agent as soon as the time is right.
7: At number three.
27: The Walt Disney Company and Blue Star Families joined forces for their largest activation to date, a Blue Star Books event at the Library of Congress in Washington, D.C.
31: For over 100 years, Disney has supported those who serve. And for over a decade, we've enthusiastically partnered with Blue Star Families to bring really meaningful moments that can bring military families together.
27: This year, Disney is donating $2.5 million to Blue Star Families, and for over a decade has worked to provide more than 370,000 books to the cause.
32: What helps my family feel more connected during those hard times like deployments and TDYs is just having some things that they can kind of do and activities.
7: At number two.
6: Pop star Justin Bieber routinely uses his platform to share his faith.
0: You might not be used to this kind of atmosphere, but what you're feeling right now is the presence of God.
6: And one concert moment is making the viral rounds again with millions watching.
0: He doesn't need perfect people. He just wants to use average, ordinary, broken people like us, you know? I'm tired of religion, you know? I'm tired of religion. I'm tired of division, you know? I want to know that Jesus who goes to where the broken people are, you know? We do got a hope. And his name is Jesus.
6: At number one.
3: D-Day is in 61 hours from now. This is the largest seaborne invasion in history.
6: A behind-the-scenes look at Pressure, a war film as wild and wonder-filled as the weather, capturing the 72 tense hours before D-Day.
3: Thousands of lives hinge on this. I need a forecast. Churchill tells me you're the best meteorologist in the country.
5: Get me the latest readings from every single base within 2,000 miles of Normandy. The invasion is confirmed for Monday. Monday. Monday.
30: Well, they won't like this.
6: General Dwight D. Eisenhower and Captain James Stagg face an impossible choice in this film in theaters next Friday.
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18: 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Stay with us. Your Friday Faithful is coming up next.
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0: Welcome to Studio 5. We've got a great lineup in today's show. Let's take a look now at the rundown.
1: Dad, the door is locked.
2: There's a window in the back. We'll crawl through that.
0: Comedian Nate Bargatze in his first feature film.
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0: Emerson Day nominated for 3 K-Love Fan Awards.
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0: And Sarah Zoil scores a nomination as well.
7: I wanted to play Sarah Rector because she's amazing.
0: We cannot wait to share those stories, so let's jumpstart this week's top 5 countdown so we can get to it. At number 5. It's a winning performance for Israel on the world stage.
8: Despite international protests and boycotts tied to the Gaza war, Israel also saw a moment of celebration on the world stage this weekend as Israeli singer Noam Baton finished in second place at the Eurovision Song Contest.
0: How much did this second place finish at the Eurovision Song Contest mean to Israelis?
9: Ephraim, this was a huge deal for Israel. To give you some context, the Eurovision Song Contest is one of the largest live television events in the world.
10: I was a bit surprised. I thought we're going to be maximum third place because, you know, there's too much politics in the voting process. And I was surprised. Maybe the Jewish communities gave their support around the world and Israel jumped all of a sudden.
0: At number 4.
11: I admire your luck, Mr.
12: 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James Bond.
0: Big news for a blockbuster franchise in 007.
13: The search for the next James Bond is underway. Amazon MGM Studios has announced the casting process for a new 007 on social media. While they say they don't plan on commenting on specific details during the casting process, they'll share more on who'll be the new British Secret Service agent as soon as the time is right.
0: The uplifting entertainment countdown continues throughout the rest of today's show. Before we get to number 3, we want to now focus on the wildly popular comedian Nate Bargatze, who is starring in his very first feature film, In the Breadwinner. He plays a car salesman who is married with 3 daughters. He's the breadwinner, that is, until his wife scores an invention and gets a deal on Shark Tank, and they trade places.
14: I think I might really have something.
15: If doing this makes you happy, you have to go for it.
14: This is a big opportunity.
16: I'm going to give you an offer. But Nate, you have to stay home and take care of the kids.
15: Yeah, I could do that.
14: Really?
17: We're all gonna die.
15: I'm right here.
0: You and your friend have a conversation and decide you must make a movie together. How's this story happen?
3: This movie was a movie very based in my stand-up comedy, not too far removed from a first movie you think I would make. And so it just we took our both experiences and kind of wrote it, and then here we are.
15: You act like I'm gonna blow the house up.
1: Bye.
4: Dad, the front door is locked.
2: There's a window in the back, we'll crawl through that.
0: What's the difference in performing on stage to make people laugh and making people laugh in a movie?
3: Well, having to wait a year and a half to make them laugh. You know, I'm so used to that immediate response.
15: I'll get 2 weeks of t-shirts and 2 weeks of underwear.
17: What happens after 2 weeks?
15: We throw all this out and start over.
3: I'm very just excited to see everybody. But yeah, that immediate reaction, you know, I mean, I know a joke if it works or not exactly at that same point.
0: Describe set life for me. There are a lot of hijinks and action in here. I can only imagine what set life was like.
3: It was very fun. I come from stand-up, and so, like, we have no structure, really, in stand-up comedy. So I liked the structure of just where you had to be somewhere, and you're kind of constantly being told, go here, go here, go here.
0: What? Huh? Where did that come from?
3: We had a horse on set for a good bit of it. So that added some liveliness. When you throw a horse in a situation, there's a lot of hijinks.
0: Indeed. How would you say there are similarities and differences between Nate Bargatze and Nate Wilcox?
3: You know, I mean, I think it's like I try to keep it somewhat as relatable as I do with my stand-up. Everything's obviously an exaggerated version of that. But I think it's not, I mean, I think it's not too far off. I mean, I wanted to write something that, you know, being the first movie and being able to act in this, I don't want to get, you know, I wasn't going to cry. Like, I knew I couldn't do that. I don't know how to do that yet.
1: Sam gets picked up at 2:45, and then Gracie and Hadley are 3:15. Don't be late.
5: I won't be late.
6: 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Mom goes away, dad is in charge. What's the dad era like?
3: Just domination, dude. It's getting things done.
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3: We wanted it to be like, you know, when these roles reverse at the beginning, we're showing you the chaos of it. 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
24: This isn't the 1950s. Dads stay home all the time.
3: You know, I travel a lot. So there's a lot of things that, you know, you want to be there for that maybe you can't. And so then you learn to, when you're home, really get that quality time. And you know, I try to, if I can, you know, if I can get up, drive my daughter to school, and like that's where she's going to be very talkative in the morning. Or at night when my daughter's trying to stay up, you know, you kind of take advantage of that. She becomes a pretty big basketball fan around 9 o'clock when she's like, oh yeah, now I want to see how this game ends. I was like, do you? Because you did it at 2 p.m., but you really do at 9.
24: She makes it look so easy, but it's so hard.
1: This has the potential to change all of our lives.
0: The Breadwinner is in theaters nationwide May 29th. Still ahead, the Kayla Fan Awards are around the corner, and we are talking to some of the nominees coming up, including Emma Shandek.
4: It was such a such a Holy Spirit moment, but with such grit and such fire.
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0: Pop star Justin Bieber routinely uses his platform to share his faith.
1: You might not be used to this kind of atmosphere, but what you're feeling right now is the presence of God.
0: And one concert moment is making the viral rounds again with millions watching.
1: He doesn't need perfect people. He just wants to use average, ordinary, broken people like us. I'm tired of religion, you know? I'm tired of religion. I'm tired of division, you know? I want to know that Jesus who goes to where the broken people are, you know? We do got a hope. And his name is Jesus.
0: 13th Annual K-Love Fan Awards highlights artists in music and film. And this year, singer and songwriter Emerson Day is nominated for Female Artist of the Year, Song of the Year, and Breakout Song. She shares her story with Studio 5. She began writing at just 8 years old.
2: Reading your musical journey is interesting because you were a lacrosse player and a good one. tell me what led from lacrosse to music, if you will.
3: Yeah, I music was always a part of my life. I grew up singing and writing in church as young as 8 years old, but I also fell in love with sports. And so I was constantly in the middle of, do I want to sing or do I want to play? And for me, like when I got to high school, it was, I want to play. That's what got me into college on a sports scholarship. I was actually pursuing a degree in law enforcement at the time. So I was playing lacrosse.
2: Homeland Security, right?
3: Pursuing Homeland Security. Yeah. And so it really was just a total God thing. I mean, I felt like when I moved back home after college and picked up that guitar again and started writing, you know, the Holy Spirit just kind of used that time to nudge my heart. This is what you're supposed to do. It just was this relentless calling I felt to my spirit. And so eventually I just said, yes. Doors just started opening and God was so faithful and just started moving and making things happen. And so I really feel like it truly was going back and asking and finding what that next step was for me.
2: Yeah,
3: anyway.
2: I love it. Now, when I hear your sound and listen to your music, I don't immediately think worship leader.
3: Right.
2: How would you describe your sound?
3: Yeah, my sound, you know, I tell people I'm a little bit country, I'm a little bit rock and roll, but I love Jesus. And so that's where we live. So if you want to pick a fight, you better think twice,
2: because he's got an angel on me. You have the privilege of performing with someone else that I really like when you sing Get Behind Me. Tell me how the working with Zach Williams came about.
3: Yeah, such a cool full circle moment for me, because when I was first getting into Christian music and the sound that I have, I can remember going to the Lord and kind of asking, where do I fit in this Christian music world? Because I know this is the voice and the sound you've given me. And when I heard Zach, and it was around 2016, I was like, okay, like, I think I have a place here if that is a sound, you know, that he has and that's happening. And so I have admired his work for a really long time. And when the label came to me and said, hey, we would love to do a feature on this song, do you have anybody in mind? And you know, me as a new artist, I'm going, oh yeah, I got somebody in mind. They reached out to his team and he came right back and was like, yes, it's an awesome song. Let's do it. It was such a Holy Spirit moment, but with such grit and such fire. Like the emotion that he brings and his talent and attitude, I felt it was exactly what the song needed.
2: How do you describe where you are now?
3: Oh, it's crazy to me still, because going back to where I started in the middle of nowhere, North Carolina, I don't know any I don't know anybody in the music industry. You know, I'm struggling to figure it out, and God just opened the doors. And it's like, you know, I started this journey 8 years ago saying, yes, I will do music. And to me, it is only a testimony of what God can do. Never get

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1: Our spotlight is Philadelphia Eagles Saquon Barkley, who in a recent talk opened up about his growing faith, sharing how building a relationship with God is changing the way he sees success, fatherhood, and the example he wants to set off the field. He recalled when he was a kid being asked what he wanted to do, and his response being, "I want to play in the NFL." Posed that question to his daughter, and her reply is, "I want to preach the gospel." With that, conversations with his daughter are now pushing him to take his own faith more seriously and to ask deeper questions. And the Super Bowl champion said that shift in faith came with a career-defining season and the best year of his life.
0: And that is this week's Studio 5 Snapshot. Still ahead, Sarah's Oil is nominated at the K-Love Fan Awards.
2: Faith is the glue. You know, I think without that, this story does not play out in the way that we've come to understand it.
3: Where do our laws come from? Are they simply made up by people?
4: Or is there a deeper moral code that guides humanity?
3: There is a law that is universal.
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3: One not written in ink, but in the very nature of reality.
5: And it has shaped our government and culture.
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3: How can it guide us on present-day issues?
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3: I'm Professor Jeff Brauch.
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10: 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Churchill tells me you're the best meteorologist in the country.
11: 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The invasion is confirmed for Monday.
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1: General Dwight D. Eisenhower and Captain James Stagg face an impossible choice in this film in theaters next Friday.
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0: We now continue our K-Love Fan Awards coverage with Sarah's Oil. The film is nominated for its impact. It's the true story of an 11-year-old girl who became one of the first black millionaires in history.
15: My name's Sarah Rector. The state gave me 160 acres on account of my ancestors, and there's Olam.
16: Well, how do you know that?
15: God gave me the ears to hear it.
17: Do you hear it, Blue? There's oceans down there.
18: Naya, I'll start with you. How would you describe Sarah, and why did you want to play her?
19: I wanted to play Sarah Rector because she's amazing.
20: I've never seen anything like it. That field you're sitting on could be the richest in all Oklahoma.
19: I felt like there's so much I can say about her, that she's brave, she's ambitious.
21: I'll give you $20 an acre.
22: I ain't selling.
23: You want a war?
18: Zaniqua, you play Rose Rector, Sarah's mom. So you read the script for the first time, or the book, or you hear the story. What are your thoughts immediately following?
24: You know, we've been talking a lot about just what a wonder
2: it is that the story is not known. I had seen that picture that circulates, you know, which is actually not her, you know, but we found that out, you know, from her descendants. I had seen that picture, but I had never heard the story. That was the first thing, was like, I'm sorry, what?
5: We're dealing with some mighty devious folks over here.
22: Then you need to fight for what's ours.
23: Is that why I see dynamite?
24: That's my life!
25: No, it ain't!
24: I would not do that if I was you. You took the liberty of wiring up your wheels just in case you wanted to do something foolish.
18: So, Zachary, I read that you described Sarah as intelligent, precocious, and spirit-filled. How would you describe Bert? Does he match her spirit?
26: I mean, you know, in a lot of ways, yeah. I mean, he's an intelligent man. And I guess you could also kind of call him a little precocious. Not as spirit-filled, certainly not in the beginning of the film, but I think that toward the end, you know, that's a big impact that Sarah has on Bert, is to reflect God to him and to remind him that there is something bigger, larger, more important than the more, let's say, selfish life that he had been living up to that point.
27: You taught me things about my soul. Ain't nobody ever done that for me. Ain't nobody ever cared.
18: What do you think it is that allows him to stand with this little black girl at a time where everyone is mounting a fierce fight against her?
26: I don't think he ever saw Sarah as anything, or her family, as anything other than just other human beings. I think he saw an opportunity to make some money and then didn't realize that his life was gonna be, you know, changed by her faith.
25: You give up so easy.
28: What's your guess? Is he gonna do the right thing?
22: We shook hands.
29: You may have to speak to him.
22: I don't know what to say.
23: God will give you the words.
2: Us being able to do this together was the other big thing, man, that just answered prayer. Like, it was phenomenal.
18: I love it. So husband and wife on screen, husband and wife in real life. Kenrick, you play Sarah's dad. What do you think guides and bonds this family in such a fierce fight? I was just struck by the unity.
29: Yes. Yes, I think in a word, faith. Faith is the glue. You know, I think without that, this story does not play out in the way that we've come to understand it. And to get to walk that out in the Rector's shoes, as, you know, with my real life wife and with our new our new surrogate daughter here, right? It's just, it's beautiful how it all took place, and God was there with us in between takes too. And that is where, that's how it all came together, and how the Rector family was able to overcome all of the adversity they experienced in this time.
22: When the land had only weeds and lizards, it was all mine. But when people found out there was oil lines, they started thinking it's theirs. All I'm asking is to keep what's mine.
27: Her name is Sarah Rector, and you're going to be hearing a lot about her.
0: Sarah's Oil is now available on streaming platforms. And of course, you can catch the K-Love Fan Awards with Lauren Daigle and Sadie Robertson Huff on Friday, May 29th.
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0: Welcome back to Studio 5. You know, music helps us to bring you this show each and every week. And this week, we want to take a listen and kick it old school with Kalante Gavin. Watch, and you'll see why At the Meeting is what's playing in my ear this week.

0: the meeting. On that musical note, we are just about out of time for this week's edition of Studio 5. So let's now take a quick look at next week's rundown.
1: We must face the facts. The facts! However frightening they may be.
2: It's not Monday. When?
0: Scenes from the film Pressure. And as we told you in this week's number one in the countdown, it's the story of the tents 72 hours before D-Day.
2: Fate of the war hinges on this. All the pieces of the jigsaw are in place.
0: In a Studio 5 special report, we take you behind the scenes, give you a look at the making of the film with the cast and the crew.
3: So you play General Dwight D. Eisenhower
2: Yes.
3: in this film. What would you say was the greatest pressure of playing him?
2: I think the pressure was that I needed to be like Ike. I had to listen and not just hear people and gain everyone's opinion and then take responsibility for the decisions to be made.
0: Please join us for that and so much more come next week. As for this week, we've got time now for just one more thing. Let's give the final word to Nate Bargatze. Talk to me about the power of laughter, if you will, and the ability to make people laugh.
4: All I can say is just from responses that I get from people and the times that they go through. You know, I had a special come out during COVID. That gets brought up to me a lot of like when people went through that experience and that they would watch that stand-up special. And it being kind of just about me and my family and not really, I try to just make fun of myself. And so people can watch it over and, you know, they can kind of go back to it as a comfort. I mean, I've had people tell me they listen to it on planes when they have anxiety flying to just like, you know, I mean, you know, grandparents as they got older and they would listen. And so it's, you know, it's very special to when someone tells you that. It's hard to really kind of wrap your head around it. But I just, laughter is just, it's that moment of like, it's the most you can really be in the moment of something is when you're making someone laugh. And so it's a joy. When I do these shows, it's like every show's different and it gets me excited to watch people laugh. And now they can come as their family. And I know how great that is. I mean, watching, sitting there with your parents and laughing and watching your parents uncontrollably laugh helps you, makes you laugh even more. And it just is a bonding that I think is a wonderful thing.
0: Nate Bargatze, thank you so much. That is a great final word for this week's edition of Studio 5 and for this week's look at uplifting entertainment. Until next time, make time to uplift someone around you and then please come on back and see where Studio 5 takes you next week. Bye-bye. Thank you so much for watching.
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0: Thank you for joining us at 700 Club Canada. Today, we are looking forward to talking with you about what God's plan for our lives are, right? It's a good question.
1: It really is. And when I was younger, I used to think that God's plan was like this really thin tightrope. And any kind of slip off of that, you were like in this cavern and you could never recover. And I was terrified of failing and making a mistake. But as I get older and I learn more about God's character and God's grace, I kind of think of it more like a river. It's moving in God's direction towards His love, His character, His nature. And within that, there's some movement. And so I'm not so much terrified about every decision and every nuance, more about, am I moving closer to Him or further away from Him? And I think that's God's plan. It's not just clear, like tight line. It's something bigger.
0: Right. And He wants us to be always looking towards Him, just listening to His voice, following His lead. God's plan is that we follow His lead His voice. And now life looked complete for Jay until God redirected his path. See how he discovered a deeper purpose that changed everything.
2: Jay Caprietta grew up in Toronto, but moved to Atlanta to pursue the American dream.
3: I would say life was pretty amazing. We lived in a gated community, a really nice community in Duluth, Georgia, Atlanta. We had a good relationship with quite a few folks within the community. Our kids played on soccer teams and whatnot. Pretty much what anybody would dream of or want out of life.
2: Jay had always believed in God, but it was as an adult when he rededicated his life to Christ that he noticed his priorities and passions beginning to shift.
3: I started to lose the passion for what I was doing, and I felt like there was something more.
2: Jay heard God call him to ministry, but he wasn't sure exactly where God wanted him to go.
3: I just felt this pull on my heart. God was speaking to me, and He just told me, you know, that I need to go on a fast. And so I went on a 5-day fast. It was then that I began to pray and just to commune with God and asking God. I said, God, you know what? If you really want me to do this, you got to show me. And so I said, you know what, God? Okay, fine. If you really want me to preach the gospel, you have to show me Jesus. I have to meet Jesus. On the fifth night of the fast, that's when I had a dream. And in that dream, it took me back to Toronto. And I was in Toronto and just walking up a street that I would normally do when I was younger, playing basketball. And there was two young guys laying on the floor. God asked me, spoke to me in the dream and told me, pray for the young man's leg, because he had a leg missing, you know, all the way from up to his hip area. And I just obeyed him. I thought about it, but I just obeyed him in the dream. And I bent down, put my hand on the stub of where his leg was supposed to be. And I said, Father, in the name of Jesus, heal this young man's leg. And right there in the dream, his leg just grew all the way out to a full leg. And I just was like, whoa, what is this? In amazement. All of a sudden, I saw this bright light on my peripheral, on my left side, and I looked around, and there it was, Jesus standing, you know, dressed in all white. I couldn't see his face, but all I heard was this loud, thundering voice. And if you go back to the book of Psalms, it'll say God's voice thunders. And it was like this loud, thundering voice that said, go to Toronto.
2: Jay's vision was enough to convince him, but he wasn't so sure about his family.
3: My wife did not have the dream. I did. And, you know, we had friends. We loved the community that we lived in. But I knew the deals that I made with God, and I felt like this is something that I had to do. And it was just pressed upon me in my spirit. Presenting this to my wife now was very an emotional thing. I would say that it was one of the toughest things for me to do.
2: Despite the uncertainty of what lay ahead, his wife Rachel fully supported his call to ministry.
3: We packed up and left Atlanta in August of 2009. We begun the church with, you know, just about 12 people roughly. And, you know, it was tough, you know, just looking at, you know, just having a church in my mother's living room and like, oh my God, I can't believe I did this. You know, it's 12 of us in my mom's living room. Why did I do this? Why did I come here? You know, but then I just continued. I just said, you know what? I already made the deal, you know, with God. I'm doing this regardless of what it looks like.
2: Jay's faith was rewarded as the church started to grow and became too big for his mother's living room.
3: We actually, you know, then found a place in Toronto and a church in Toronto, and we moved in.
2: Today, Jay Caprietta's church continues to grow and has well over 70 members. God has even used him to heal people from migraines and even cancer.
3: I guess I thought I had big faith 3.5 years ago. I thought I had big faith, but I realized that I didn't have big faith. If God has given you a calling and you're not doing it, you're actually not being obedient to what He has actually called you to do. It's a calling that He's given you. He's chosen you. He's called you. So go.
0: Whenever we dedicate our lives fully to God, there's a priority shift that takes place in us. What God is passionate about becomes what we feel passionate about. We feel the pull on our hearts to love what God loves and to love God more. The reward from our act of obedience may not look or feel like we imagined, yet it comes with total fulfillment and peace. God may not ask you to pack up and move across a country. He may not reveal to you like He did to Jay through a dream and as an answer to his request. But God will give confirmation, and with our obedience, just like He did in Abraham in Genesis 12 and 22, He will bless those who bless Him and will make you a blessing. It can be really hard to leave what is comfortable and step out into the unknown. It takes courage and bravery to obey God. God always rewards and honors obedience. God always provides and brings growth. He has promised that His presence will never leave us. He has promised that His grace is sufficient. He has promised that He will provide all of our needs. Whatever we need to step out in faith, God has already provided. God's will and plan is bigger than ours. He is about the kingdom, not our individual comfort. There is more in Christ than our possessions and position. There is a richness that can't be explained, only experienced. And it comes by saying yes to God. We invite you today, if you're looking for guidance and you need to hear from God, to please call our prayer lines at 855-759-0700 and ask for our pamphlet, Guidance. Coming up, a life-altering diagnosis seemed to limit everything for Jamie until she discovered that even in the struggle, there was a greater purpose waiting to unfold.

I wanted to be everything growing up. I just had 85 million dreams every 5 minutes. When I got sick, I just kind of stopped dreaming about everything. Nothing was really that important to me, honestly, because I just felt like it was useless to dream. It started off with just like a simple like arm gestures and like leg gestures. And then after even more weeks passed, I started to do this like head twitch thing like that and squeeze my eyes like that and keep them shut for 4 or 5 seconds. And I wanted to try to restrain my body. I realized it was a problem when I couldn't fix it. I was 11 years old and an appointment with my neurologist. They told me I have Tourette syndrome. It's a neurological meaning brain condition that causes movements and sounds called tics that are uncontrollable or involuntary. Went into my own world because I hated what I was hearing. I hated hearing the words incurable. I hated hearing the words, you know, treatment and tests and trying medicines. That phrase freaked me out. Tourette syndrome is not a life-threatening condition by any means, but it's very much a life-altering condition. The tics in themselves were getting increasingly worse. I had an issue with always punching things, a lot of times just hitting my knuckles together. My legs would consistently twitch every 3 or 4 steps, and so I just found myself sitting down all the time. I was also diagnosed later with OCD, obsessive compulsive disorder, anxiety. I was trying so many different medicines just to make it work, you know, just to be able to wake up in the morning or just to be able to fall asleep at night or just to be able to get through the day. I was having a hard time with it. You know, I felt like I had been serving Jesus my entire life in church, and yet I prayed and said, God, will you fix me? And he wouldn't do it. I mean, I felt like it was something personal almost. I was just like, seriously, Jesus, I don't know if you're like looking over me, like I don't know what's going on, but I'm facing some big stuff here and I'm gonna need you to fix it like now. I was just getting really frustrated, and I just went through this period of my life where I started to doubt him. My granddaddy, my mom's dad, I think he just saw that we were just kind of going through so much and just facing just so many troubles. He just wanted to bring joy. Brought a drum set, he brought a guitar and an amplifier, and he was like, let's go. And the first song we ever learned how to play was Amazing Love. It sounded awful, but I remember sitting there playing Amazing Love, How Could It Be That You, My King, Would Die For Me, when I barely believed those lyrics myself. I learned how to play those drums, and I was like, this is incredible. Like, physically, it felt amazing. I mean, I connected with music in a way that was just, I had never connected with anything before. But also I realized early on that when I really got in the zone, when I really started to play, that I didn't twitch. And I loved that. I felt free. I was 13, 14 years old, and I was realizing that I loved to play instruments and I loved to share music with other people. And I also was realizing that God was showing me that even though life is hard, life isn't over. I remember just kind of waking up one morning and realizing that those two things went together. Like, maybe I could encourage somebody else. Like, this whole, like, kind of concept of encouraging other people became my new favorite thing. I was like, I'm going to go to YouTube. Like, I got to tell people on YouTube. And I always say, like, when you serve a big God, it's hard to be surprised when he does big stuff. But at the same time, I was very surprised. And I was 18 or 19 when I got a message on the Twitter that just said, you know, hey, I'd love to talk to you about some music sometime. Your music's great. Signed, Toby Mac. They offered me a deal with Goatee Records. That's kind of how it all started from there. Literally 2 weeks later, we were in the studio recording Hold Me. I do still have Tourette syndrome, but it's a challenge, but it's not as severe as it was when I was a kid. I might go through even more difficult things as I get older. I just have to focus on the things that the Lord has given me. And my favorite Bible verse, I mean, just is Psalms 30, verse 5, and it says, weeping may endure for a night, but joy comes in the morning. And that is just kind of a reminder to me that we're gonna cry, we're gonna weep, and it may last a whole night. It may last a whole month, sometimes a year. That morning may last a little bit longer, but God's never failing joy, his never ending joy, will always come in the morning.

0: While watching Jamie's story with you, there was a passage in the Bible that kept coming to my mind. It was Psalm 30, verse 5, where it says, "Weeping may stay for the night, but rejoicing comes in the morning." This verse, it's so deeply honest because it acknowledges that there are real seasons of pain, and maybe you're going through one right now. There are moments in the Bible that describes it like the night of life, where life feels heavy, uncertain, and even overwhelming. I want to speak directly to those of you who are watching this who feel like you're in that night of the soul right now. Because this verse doesn't just name the pain, it gives a promise into it. The night is not forever. Morning is coming. So maybe the question is, how do we live out that out when we feel like we're in the middle of the night? Here's what I've learned. First, you need to make space for grief, but you can't make it your home. It's okay to feel what you feel. When we love someone deeply and we lose someone, it hurts a lot. But you can talk to God, bring it to Him, talk honestly. But you can't build your identity around the pain. This is a season, but it's not your story. Second, you need to learn to anchor your hope in the promise of morning. Sometimes I need to remind myself daily that whatever I'm going through right now will not last forever. God has been faithful before, and He will be faithful again. Because our hope, it's not in the current situation. It's in a God who is above every situation. Because here's the truth. You and I, we can't create the morning, but God does bring it. And if you're going through a season of grief right now, I just want to pray with you. God, I want to pray for everyone who's watching this right now, praying with me, who's grieving deeply. We grieve deeply because we love deeply, and You understand loss. But I just pray that Your power and presence would fill every space, every night of the soul. May Your light come and remind us that morning is coming, that our hope is in an eternity that is secure if we love You. In Jesus' name, amen. If you prayed that prayer, I want to encourage you to call us at 855-759-0700. Well, coming up, what felt like an exhausting journey became something unforgettable. See how beauty can emerge in the most unexpected places.
1: What do I enjoy most about what I do? Well, that's easy. I love connecting with people, especially when someone says, "I am so glad I can talk with you. I really need prayer." That's God's perfect timing. I talk with people all the time who want prayer for a family situation. Sometimes it's prayer for an emotional or physical need, or even a financial breakthrough. It's so amazing that I can share about God's love and encourage people. I love this Bible verse. "For it is God who works in you to will and to act in order to fulfill His good purpose." God is at work. I've seen Him answer prayer. Won't you call today? 1-855-759-0700. God bless you.
2: On the next 700 Club Canada, Ileana's disturbing dream sends her running in the other direction. And we learn how you can break the cycle of isolation. On one of my vacations, I was persuaded by friends to take a walk, and the terrain was rough and my feet hurt. Everything around me was brown, dry, hard, and rocky, and it was hot. It was also strangely beautiful at the same time. There just did not seem to be much life around me, and I had wanted to give up. I'd wanted to turn around, but I knew if I had, I would have missed the experience of enjoying what it was that God had placed before me, the joy of what was at the end of this long walk. Perhaps you are walking and walking and feeling like you're going nowhere. You had a plan or an idea of where you were going and you ended up somewhere else, or where you planned to go wasn't or isn't what you thought it would be. You look around and everything is not the beautiful picture you'd hoped it would be, and yet there is still something strangely beautiful in the unexpected. If only, if you truly stop to look. God has taught me that dry seasons still produce life. I looked down and right in front of me, in the crack of the dirt, in the rocks, was a beautiful flower, a single beautiful flower. And at the moment of my greatest fatigue, because I told you I was tired, God used a visual to speak. Your journey may be rough, dry, dirty, long, exhausting, a very exhausting season. And in the moments where we want to give up, God wants to show us He is making something beautiful, something good in the places we least expect. In Psalm 63, verse 1, David's soul was thirsting for God in a dry and weary land. Our souls know what David expresses as we can know that when we seek God, He comes to meet us right where we are. Also, Jeremiah 17, 8 reminds us that when we are planted in the Lord, even in the drought, there is fruit. God leads us through every terrain, knowing exactly where we need to go. And if we continue to follow the one who knows best, no matter what, we'll find beauty along the way. Life still grows in rocky places, all because God lives in every place. Father God, we pray that in the dry places of our souls, in the dry places your children may be going through, that you would meet them there and show them something beautiful. Show them you are present and just quench their hearts and their souls right now, we pray in Jesus' name. I want to encourage you to keep pressing on because God is with you in dry places and He will bring something beautiful.

0: How do you define success? I was sharing with a young woman the other day that as a child, I was praised for knowing or finding the answers quickly, because that meant I was smart. And being smart meant that I would be successful in life, and that would mean I'd be safe from poverty and pain, the experiences of my father. He wanted something different for me. Yet unintentionally, this understanding of intelligence leading to safety left me believing that repeating things meant I was not intelligent, that needing to hear or read things again and again was a bad thing. I've learned that intelligence isn't just for acquiring information. It actually serves its highest purpose as we integrate, internalize, and become one with the information. This is especially true as we receive loving wisdom and guidance from God's Word. Have you ever traveled somewhere so many times that you don't even have to think about it anymore? It just becomes automatic? It's the repetition that helps us know the way. In the first chapter of Joshua, after Moses dies, God tells Joshua that he will take over and be successful in all that he does, and that he should be of good courage. But it is essential that he follows God's instructions. How is he supposed to follow these instructions? Just like this. This book of the law shall not depart out of thy mouth, but thou shalt meditate therein day and night, that thou mayest do according and observe according to all that is written therein. For then shalt thou make thy way prosperous, and then shalt thou have good success. It is essential that we see God's word as more than just information. God's word, his way, it's spirit, and it is life. As we consume his word daily, we commune with him and experience and witness more of him in our lives. We know the way. In this sense, by beholding him through his word, knowing his ways, we become changed more and more into his likeness. Do you know the way to courage, to peace, to contentment? As you travel the road of communion again and again, as you repeat and meditate on his instructions to you day and night, you'll become so familiar with it, finding him, hearing him, knowing him, and then you will have good success.
1: 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And we actually believe that all of us sometimes need someone to pray with and for us. And that's why we have our 24/7 prayer line and ministry center. 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
1: I just wanted to remind you that you can download and have access to 700 Club Canada through our CBN Family app. Along with that, there's all kinds of incredible resources like Superbook and all kinds of Christian resources that'll help you grow in your faith. So why not download the CBN Family app, maybe even right now, and take us everywhere you go. And Shereen, today we talked about God's plan, and we saw through some stories how God works through seasons of grief and joy and confusion. But God, at the end, always directs us when we allow him to do that, right?
4: Yeah, no matter what season we're in, God is present in that season. And he wants to lead us into the next, or he wants to lead us out of a difficult or challenging or painful season. But God is always leading because he always has a plan. And that plan is to know him. Yes. And to make him known. So whatever it is we're going through, that's still the plan.
1: Well, I think that's so important because I think it's tempting to believe that God isn't with us or we're out of his plan when things are going difficult. But I'm reminded of Psalm 23 where it says, even though I go through the valley of the shadow of death, and I'm always reminded of the reality that a shepherd will only take the sheep through the valley if it's to get to greener pasture or they're going home. Okay. So either way, God is leading and directing even in the valley.
4: That's right. Or just the fact that there are some places that you go through that you can't escape. The terrain changes.
1: Right.
4: Right. So even with the shepherd, the terrain changes and you must go through to get to where you're going.
1: Well, and I think the point for me is that the shepherd always knows he's going. So the sheep may not, but they have to trust him. And sometimes he has to use a rod and a staff to pull them back onto the path. But you can be confident that when you follow God's voice, you are always in his plan. Even when it feels difficult, and especially when it feels good, don't lose sight of that reality.
4: And even when you're unsure, right?
1: Yes, it's
4: God
1: so important.
4: May ask you to do some things and you're like, what are you doing, God? But he has
1: Trust
4: a plan.
1: Him.
4: Trust his plan.
1: Yeah.
4: And so right now, we just want to read our partner comments and thank you for these. Yeah. Guy says, thank you for bringing the message of hope and Jesus to the world.
1: Yeah, and Barry said, I love watching the 700 Club Canada during my exercise time. Good for you. Early in the morning. I do that too. Good. Thanks for sending that.
4: Our power verse for you today is Proverbs 16, verse 9. In their hearts, humans plan their course, but the Lord establishes their steps. Let the Lord plan your course and your steps. Thank you for joining us. God bless you.
5: To contact us, visit 700club.ca.

0: I got into a serious relationship, but his family was like involved in Santeria. They would do like Ouija boards and like, I mean, everything that you can think of like occult, like they were in it. And I feel like something just like sit on me. Like I was like shaking, crying. I just called out to Jesus. From that moment, I felt like God took it and was like, I'm gonna heal you.
1: A nation in a fight for its existence becomes a model of hope, community, and innovation. So how does Israel thrive despite its constant struggles?
2: I think Israel may be the most resilient country in the world.
1: From integrating youth into national service to companies supporting working parents,
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7: Everybody, thanks for joining us today. Despite war and protests, Israel had a winning performance on the stage at the Eurovision Song Contest. We hear what the win meant to the artist and his country.
8: Plus, we have a look at the new film, Pressure, hitting theaters next week. Ephraim Graham gives us all the details in his top five stories from this week's entertainment.
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10: It's a winning performance for Israel on the world stage.
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12: How much did this second place finish at the Eurovision Song Contest mean to Israelis?
13: Ephraim, this was a huge deal for Israel. 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
14: Yeah, I was a bit surprised. 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
10: At number four.
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10: Big news for a blockbuster franchise in 007.
17: The search for the next James Bond is underway. Amazon MGM Studios has announced the casting process for a new 007 on social media. While they say they don't plan on commenting on specific details during the casting process, they'll share more on who'll be the new British Secret Service agent as soon as the time is right.
10: At number three.
18: The Walt Disney Company and Blue Star Families joined forces for their largest activation to date, a Blue Star Books event at the Library of Congress in Washington, D.C.
19: For over 100 years, Disney has supported those who serve. And for over a decade, we've enthusiastically partnered with Blue Star Families to bring really meaningful moments that can bring military families together.
18: This year, Disney is donating $2.5 million to Blue Star Families, and for over a decade has worked to provide more than 370,000 books to the cause.
20: What helps my family feel more connected during those hard times like deployments and TDYs is just having some things that they can kind of do and activities.
10: At number two. Pop star Justin Bieber routinely uses his platform to share his faith.
21: You might not be used to this kind of atmosphere, but what you're feeling right now is the presence of God.
10: And one concert moment is making the viral rounds again with millions watching.
21: He doesn't need perfect people. He just wants to use average, ordinary, broken people. people like us, you know? I'm tired of religion, you know? I'm tired of religion. I'm tired of division, you know? I wanna know that Jesus who goes to where the broken people are, you know? We do got a hope. And his name is Jesus.
10: At number one.
0: D-Day is in 61 hours from now. This is the largest seaborne invasion in history.
11: A behind-the-scenes look at Pressure, a war film as wild and wonder-filled as the weather, capturing the 72 tense hours before D-Day.
0: Thousands of lives hinge on this. I need a forecast. Churchill tells me you're the best meteorologist in the country.
2: 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The invasion is confirmed for Monday.
22: Oh, they won't like this.
11: General Dwight D. Eisenhower and Captain James Stagg face an impossible choice in this film in theaters next Friday.
23: If D-Day is canceled, we will lose this war.
0: The final decision on the timing of D-Day will be mine, and mine alone.
7: All right, Ephraim joins us now. A lot to talk about. First, we just saw a sneak peek at Pressure, a new take on a very famous battle. Tell us about it.
24: Indeed. I love this film. It is so well done. Brendan Fraser plays General Dwight D. Eisenhower, and he is amazing. So it's a story about how much forecasting plays into the decision of when to strike for D-Day. And it is based on a true story. The characters based on real people. We see an incredible meteorologist. We see an amazing performance from Brendan Fraser as Dwight D. Eisenhower. We get to see him as soldier and military leader, not as president. We get to see a totally different side. And all I can tell you, the timing of the release of this film coming out Memorial Day weekend, and as America celebrates 250 years, it is incredible and worth seeing. I've already seen it, and I will be seeing it again.
8: Mm. Yeah, it looks really great. Andrew, I know this is your type of movie.
7: I love this kind of thing. And you're going to see it again, Ephraim.
24: It is just that good. When I left, I was like, I can't wait to see this again. It was so, so, so good. Very well done.
8: Yeah, those actors are incredible, too. Mm-hmm. They do a great job always. Well, we got to talk about JB. Justin Bieber is going viral again after sharing his faith. Tell us more about it, Ephraim.
24: Well, this comes from an old concert, but someone posted it again a couple of days ago, and it's now got several million views as a result. We've seen him use his platform to share his faith. And just to hear the vulnerability in his messaging there, saying, I'm tired of religion. I'm tired of performance. I just want a relationship with Jesus, and letting the audience know this may be the first time they're experiencing this moment, but it was a moment that was filled with the Holy Spirit. Props to him. Love what he's doing.
8: Yeah, absolutely. I always am supportive of him sharing his faith with the audience that he has. I mean, he's got such a ginormous fan base, and for him to preach the gospel and say, look, God wants to use average, everyday, broken people just like me. And I think, you know, truly people who don't have the fame like Justin Bieber does, you know, it's encouraging to hear that God wants to use us. So
24: praise
8: God.
24: Absolutely. And I would say no matter the size of your platform, it's what God is calling all of us to do.
8: Amen.
24: Use our platform and our presence to lift up the name of Jesus.
8: Amen. Amen.
7: All right, let's talk about Blue Star Families and Disney's $2.5 million donation. Tell us more about that.
24: Indeed. Military families. You heard from the family there in the story saying that in tough times, they're looking for things to do. And one of those things to do is reading. So this was hosted at the Library of Congress. It was nice to see. You see all those young people there. Each of those children left with 5 books, all Disney-based in storytelling. They got a chance to see Mickey and Minnie. Buzz Lightyear was there. Woody from Toy Story was there. It was a beautiful experience, and it just happened in our nation's capital this weekend.
8: I love that they're giving back to military families. That's awesome.
24: Annually.
8: All right. Well, moving on to James Bond. The search for the next James Bond is happening. Any thoughts of who it might be?
7: I haven't heard back yet, unfortunately.
8: That's a good one.
7: No, Ephraim, I thought a couple of years ago the rumor was it was going to be a female moving into that role. Am I wrong about that? Was that ever...
24: There was talk of that. There's been talk, lots of it. I will say the studios are being very tight-lipped, except to say that they are on the search. Mm-hmm. Of course, Daniel Craig was the last to play Bond, and his last appearance, I want to say, was 2021. The franchise has been around since the 1960s. Whoever is chosen will be the seventh official person to play James Bond. There is talk that they may be willing to go with a lesser-known name as well, and whoever gets this role will likely carry it on for the next 10 years. But the search is happening even as we speak, although they're not going to tell us much more.
8: My gosh, what a gig.
24: Yes.
8: What a gig.
24: Yes.
8: That's awesome.
1: Daniel Craig was quite good.
8: He was great. Yeah, yeah, yeah.
1: Roger Moore.
8: That's the one I'm most familiar with.
1: I thought Timothy Dalton got a bad rap, but what do you think, Ephraim?
24: Pierce Brosnan was my favorite.
8: Classic.
1: All right, Ephraim, thanks for being here today. Everyone, for all the latest in entertainment, you can check out Ephraim's weekly show, Studio 5. 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Ashley?
8: All right, well, coming up, she's an international speaker and best-selling author.

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1: Well, on the night Jesus was betrayed, he wrestled in prayer in the Garden of Gethsemane. Inside that olive grove, his anguish was so intense, he sweated drops of blood. It's a powerful image of how pain can set the stage for something greater. We see that from Jesus and from the olive trees themselves in that garden. And for more on this, we bring in the amazing Christine Kane. She's the author of the brand new book, The Faith to Flourish, and she joins us now via Zoom. Christine, thank you so much for being with us today.
2: Ashley, I am so excited to be with you.
1: Oh my goodness. I'm so excited to get into this amazing new book. First question I gotta ask, you know, Gethsemane translate to the olive press. What does the olive tree teach us about enduring pressure?
2: Well, you know, Ashley, the fact is that the olive tree is the most fruit-bearing trees of all the trees and produces so much olive oil. But you can't get the oil without pressing. And I think what it suggests to us in our life today is oftentimes we think that, you know, if we're followers of Jesus, that somehow we are not going to go through any pain or any suffering or any pressure. But I think the olive tree shows us that in the midst of it, that's where the oil comes out of. The pressure actually makes us, it forms us into Christ-likeness and being more like Jesus. And often out of the greatest struggles and challenges in our life is where the oil flows, that being able to help others, being able to give nutrition to others. And I think, Ashley, when you look at my life, you know, I come from a background where I was left in a hospital, unnamed and unwanted. When I was born, I was the childhood victim of sexual abuse for many, many years. All of that trauma and that pain, I mean, that could have either crushed me to the point of being ineffective in life. But in the hands of God, that suffering, that pain, that trauma, he was able to redeem it. Whereas today, not only, you know, did Jesus rescue me, but I'm able to rescue those that are trapped in, you know, human trafficking, and also to bring hope and life to others. So that pressing, that trauma, that pain, actually Jesus redeemed it, and it offers life and hope and purpose to other people.
1: Yeah, you are such a living testament to that. You note that olive trees can live for centuries and often thrive in hard, rocky, dry ground. How can Christians do the same?
2: Well, I think, you know, the world we're living in is so full of chaos and pain. And the truth is, I went to 8 olive farms in 8 different countries, actually, when I was researching for the book. And the fact is, the olive tree grows where nothing else grows. And so in this time of chaos and barrenness and division and just all of the things that are happening in the world, I think this is a metaphor that, you know, when David said, but I am like an olive tree, a flourishing olive tree right here, that you and I can flourish and actually be an effective witness for Christ, that where nothing else is growing, where nothing else is flourishing, where nothing else is producing the fruit of the Spirit, love, joy, peace, kindness, goodness, we followers of Jesus in these chaotic times can actually be flourishing because we're rooted and grounded in Christ. And I think the world's going to look at us and go, why are you flourishing? We're all living on the same earth with the same crazy chaos happening around us, and yet you're flourishing. I think our witness is at stake, and that we can show that rooted and grounded in Christ, we can flourish when nothing else around us is bearing fruit.
1: Yeah, that's so good. Well, your book also talks about developing deep roots. What are some ways we can do that in our own lives?
2: Well, I think, Ashley, obviously, you know, abiding in Christ is what this all comes down to. Because if we are rooted and grounded in Christ, this is what I say. So people go, Chris, no matter where I travel, you know, look, the world is so chaotic. Everything is changing economically and politically and sociologically and morally and environmentally. The whole world is, it's like it's in whiplash. It's changing every moment. And that is true. The world is just so chaotic. But the scripture tells us that Jesus is the same yesterday.

0: yesterday, today, and forever, and that all the promises of God are in Christ Jesus, yes and amen. So if, like the writer to the Hebrews says, that, you know, Jesus is this hope we have as an anchor for our soul, if you and I are anchored in Christ and rooted in Christ, and Jesus is the same yesterday, today, and forever, and all the promises of God are in Christ Jesus, yes and amen, then just because everything outside is changing doesn't mean that any of the promises of God change for those that are rooted and grounded in Christ. And the source of our flourishing and the source of the promises of God is Jesus alone. So I keep saying, we can't outsource our source. We can't expect people or things or accolades or accomplishments to give us what only Jesus can give us. So if we don't outsource our source and we keep our source as Jesus and we stay rooted and grounded in Christ, then all the promises are yes and amen in Christ Jesus. So you and I can stand firm and secure that we can flourish even with all of the chaos happening around us, because what's happening externally is not what dictates what's going on. It's where we're rooted and grounded. Our source of nourishment, our source of fruitfulness, our source of flourishing is Jesus and not our external circumstances.
1: Chrissy, you're preaching. You are preaching, right? Do you do this?
0: I could run a lap.
1: Do you do this for a living? Like, do you do this all the time?
0: Every now and again.
1: I love it. It's so good. It's all so good. Thank you so much, Christine. Well, we all want to sprout up, right? We all want to grow, and most of us want to grow fast. We want to grow exponentially. But why do you recommend pursuing slow, steady growth instead?
0: Well, I think obviously that's what the olive tree shows us. You know, we live, Ashley, in a kind of snap and upload culture. You know, we take a photo and my family in Australia can see it in 2 seconds, you know, as soon as I've uploaded it. We think that's how our purpose happens. We might get a glimpse from the Lord as to what our future might be, what our purpose might be. And because of the culture in which we're living, the water that we're swimming in, we think it's going to happen tomorrow. But the fact is, the character of God cannot be microwaved. It is a process, and it is often adversity and challenges and trials that build the character in us. And particularly, I think, Ashley, in a culture that the spotlight is on everyone and everyone, you know, has their own account and everyone has a platform, if the light of the world that is on you is greater than the light of Christ that has been developed within you, then that light will destroy you. And the enemy is nothing if not patient. He is going to wait until you can have the maximum impact of distraction to say, okay, if I can fast forward you to a place or a platform where you can, you know, let me put it this way. My mentor said to me, Christine, be careful what you pray for. The same amount of people that the Lord allows you to help, that's how many people you can hurt. And so the enemy will make sure that that spotlight's on you, so that you have a lot of eyeballs on you, so that you can then, you know, hurt the maximum amount of people if the character of Christ is not developed within you. So you never want your gift to take you to a place that your character cannot keep you. So those times of formation in anonymity and obscurity, where we think we are overlooked or forgotten, is where God is building his character in us, so that when he places us in a position, our character can keep us there. And the last thing we need in the body is more people falling. And we want to honor Jesus and we want to bring glory to his name. So we need the character of Christ to be developed in us in anonymity and obscurity so that it can be sustained when the spotlight is upon us.
1: Yeah, absolutely. And isn't your mentor the amazing Joyce Meyer?
0: You got her. She's my spiritual mama.
1: Listen,
0: you picked her.
1: And we know that Joyce knows what she's talking about, and she's got so much wisdom. Oh, my goodness.
0: Come on. When you're 83 and you're still thriving and flourishing, then yeah, I can learn from you.
1: Yeah, absolutely. And we are also learning from you. But the Bible also uses the olive branch as a symbol of peace and a fresh start. Why is reconciliation such a critical part of building a fruitful and flourishing life?
0: Well, you know, here's the fact. The fact is that Paul says that we have all been given the ministry of reconciliation. And I think in our chaotic and divided times, we can actually forget that as Christ followers, we have been called essentially to be peacemakers, not just peacekeepers, but peacemakers, to proactively extend an olive branch of love and peace peace. And for sure, that never ever means compromising the truth. I mean, we don't throw out truth in the name of love, but as Christ followers, we do learn to speak the truth in love. And of course, our whole job is to extend an olive branch, to build bridges with those that don't know Jesus, so that we can introduce them to the powerful gospel of reconciliation and the gospel of grace and the gospel of Jesus. And so I think in our times, again, what is at stake is our witness, Ashley. And I think that's why I really wrote this book. I just look at what's happening around the world and all the divisiveness. And I'm like, what is our job as Christ followers? Of course, when the flood receded, and that's where that whole chapter on peacemaking comes out of, Genesis chapter 8, when the dove brought, was really an olive leaf, and that symbol of the olive leaf and then the olive branch has become symbolic of peacemaking all around the world. And Jesus is peace. He himself is our peace. And I think a great gift we can bring to our homes, our families, our schools, our universities, our communities is peace. And I don't know if it's just a sign of getting older, Ashley. You know, I turned 60 this year, which I love. But I know that in my home and in my life and in our organization, peace is one of the primary things that I am looking for. And again, Mama Joyce always said to me, Christine, don't let anyone steal your peace. If you can walk in peace, you'll walk in wisdom, you'll walk in grace, and you'll make wise choices. So I think this whole metaphor of the olive branch and extending an olive branch, and of course, as believers, you know, we want to go first when it comes to forgiveness in the same way that Jesus has forgiven us. We want to be able to extend that love and that grace to others. I mean, this olive tree never stops speaking to us.
1: It really doesn't. Oh, my goodness. Well, Christine, I wish we had more time, but thank you so much for being with us this morning. Thank you for your ministry. Thank you for the book, the wisdom that you always share with the world. We're just so thankful for you. Thank you so much for being with us.
0: I'm so grateful, Ashley. Thank you so much.
1: Yes, of course. All right, everyone. Well, the book is called The Faith to Flourish, and it's already a bestseller. Make sure you pick up a copy, and you can pick up a copy wherever books are sold. And we'll be back with more of the show right after this.
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9: Certainly, there are many reasons we might struggle in our faith. Kelsey Orton wrestled with doubt during the darkest time of her life. Her pain and unanswered questions left her with one single prayer. God, why are you allowing this to happen?
10: At the end of 2019 and all the way up until 2021,
4: I was in the deepest pit of anxiety, grief, and depression that I've ever experienced in my entire life. While delivering my daughter, I nearly lost my life, and I was stripped of the ability to ever bear children ever again. I began to ask God, why? Why did you allow such a horrible thing to happen to our family? And it wasn't until a session in 2020 with my counselor that I began truly unpacking all of this trauma and hurt. I remember telling him, I just want to leave the Lord. I want to strip everything that I've ever known about God. I can't believe in a God that I don't believe to be good based on my circumstances. As someone that's grown up in the church my whole life, this was something that scared me. I didn't recognize who I was becoming, and my joy was essentially gone. He looked at me and he reminded me, he has never left you. God sees your hurt and he knows you. Your sorrow is his sorrow and he loves you. So then I began my healing journey with the Lord. Something that's offered me a whole lot of hope comes from 2 Corinthians 4:17 through 18, which says, "For this light momentary affliction is preparing for us an eternal weight of glory beyond all comparison, as we look not to the things that are seen, but to the things that are unseen. For the things that are seen are transient, but the things that are unseen are eternal." You know, when it comes to grief, God sees our tears and thinks them to be so precious that he actually collects them in a bottle. And a lot of times these momentary afflictions play a really key role in eternal matters that we don't even see. You might have just received a devastating diagnosis. You might have gone through trauma, or maybe you've been hurt by somebody in the church. But I'm here to remind you that he sees you, he knows you, and that he loves you, and that his sorrow is your sorrow, and never for a moment has he left you. Will we understand why bad things happen to us? Not always, but what we cling to is knowing that he is working everything for our good and for his glory.
9: I so appreciate Kelsey's transparency and sharing her journey. You know, a crisis of faith is a normal thing for someone. When things happen and we say, why, God? You know, sometimes we don't articulate it because if we love the Lord, we almost feel like I shouldn't say that kind of thing. If you go through the Psalms, David consistently said, why, Lord? He asked the question. And as a believer, it's okay to do so. And some well-meaning brothers and sisters in Christ will often say, oh, well, God has a plan. Just believe on him. And that's true. However, it's okay and even healthy spiritually to go through the process of, Lord, can you give me some insight and revelation on these circumstances I'm in? I know one thing he'll do, even when it's tough, he'll help us get to know him better. If you're in a tough place right now and questioning the Lord, just pray with Ashley and I. We'd like to pray for you during this season. Father God, for those who are walking through a difficult time, either personally or someone they love is really in a tough battle, and they are saying, Lord, why? Father, for those who are in a crisis of faith and maybe beginning to lose hope, I pray, Lord God, they get in the Word, read your promises, and let your Holy Spirit speak in the name of Jesus.
10: Yeah, I just feel, led to share that God is not upset with you for doubting him. God is not intimidated by your questions about him or his goodness or his mercy. He's not intimidated by your doubt. He actually welcomes that. You know, we look to the Psalms and David is always lamenting to the Lord. Take your complaints and doubts and fears to God, because when we are in his presence, that is when he's able to speak and really transform our hearts. So don't be afraid to lament with the Lord, to process your grief and to make it known to him. He loves you and he sees you and he has the best for you. Just receive it now, right now, in Jesus' name. Well, guys, if you just need more prayer for anything at all, please don't hesitate. Give us a call, 1-800-700-7000. And we leave you guys with this word from Psalm 94, "But the Lord has been my defense and my God, the rock of my refuge."
11: The following program is sponsored by CBN. 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
9: Hi, everyone. Welcome to the 700 Club. As this Memorial Day weekend begins, negotiations between the U.S. and Iran may be moving forward, but of course, there are still major sticking points.
13: Well, Iran is holding firm on its control of the Strait of Hormuz and its stockpile of enriched uranium. CBN's Jenna Browder has the story from Washington.
14: The U.S. and Iran are continuing indirect talks, with both sides signaling some progress. Secretary of State Marco Rubio says there are good signs in the negotiations, but warns any Iranian tolls on ships passing through the Strait of Hormuz could make a deal impossible. The Strait, a critical global shipping route for oil, remains under Iran's influence, keeping oil and gas prices high worldwide.
15: Well, we want it open. We want it free. We don't want tolls. It's international. It's an international waterway.
14: President Trump says the U.S. blockade is putting major pressure on Iran's economy, claiming the regime is losing hundreds of millions of dollars a day. But another major issue is Iran's enriched uranium, which is needed for nuclear weapons. Trump says the United States will ultimately take control of it.
15: We will get it. We don't need it. We don't want it. We'll probably destroy it after we get it, but we're not going to let them have it. Okay?
14: However, Reuters reports Iranian sources say the Supreme Leader has directed the uranium will not be sent out of the country, a sign the two sides may still be far apart on a final agreement. For now, diplomatic contact continues, but with key disagreements still unresolved, there's no clear end to the stalemate in sight. In Washington, Jenna Browder, CBN News.
9: Thank you, Jenna. With us now from Washington, our senior White House correspondent, Kelly Wright. Kelly, you spoke with President Trump this week about the situation with Iran. What do you have to say to you?
16: Andrew had a lot to say. He was talking about his ballroom and the security that would provide. But when he got into the discussion about Iran, he told us who had accompanied him to the ballroom construction site that Iran can never have a nuclear weapon. That is a must. They must not even think they can develop a nuclear weapon. And in terms of the uranium enrichment, he wants that removed from Iran. He also talked about some of the complexities in dealing with the Iranian regime, basically knowing that they will obfuscate and keep on dragging things out. He's trying to be patient. He says patience is on his side and the power is on his side. Therefore, he's trying to wait to see how they will respond to this recent peace negotiation. The bottom line is, he has also said they might need another hit in terms of bombing and another attack on basically depleting everything else that the Iranian regime has that they believe is in their power.
9: All right, Kelly, what did the president say about concerns over divisions in this country, hate crimes, especially anti-Semitism?
16: He's very concerned about that. I asked him about the hate crimes in this country. He said, look, this has been going on since time began, hate crime. And he went on to explain that I want to do something about it, and we're working to do things about it. He's very forward-thinking, which is why he established a Religious Liberty Commission, as well as the Anti-Task Force on Anti-Christian Bias and Anti-Islamic and Anti-Jewish Bias. So the president's looking at everything in this country and realizing that hate has to stop, including Vice President J.D. Vance, who spoke the same day in a news briefing in the White House press briefing, stated the same thing, that we must deal with this country and stop the divisive vitriol that leads to violence against people because of their faith, because of their religion, because of their ethnicity. It has to stop. So that's from the president as well as the vice president. And you recall that a couple of weeks ago, I asked Secretary of State Marco Rubio about his hope for America. And he reiterated the same thing, that all Americans must see themselves as being in a country that is modeled to develop them and help them pursue their liberty under God and for country.
17: Kelly, I saw your coverage last week about last weekend's big faith event there in Washington, Rededicate 250. What did the president have to say about that event?
16: You know, he responded by saying it was a big event, thousands came, and then he looked at me and said, and I had to read the Bible. And he said, that's not easy to do. But the fact of the matter is, the president of the United States actually read from the Bible, as he did during America Reads the Bible. You recall that as well. And he read that passage, 2 Chronicles 7:14, which talks about the nation coming together before God to humble itself, to turn from its wicked ways, repentance, and actually seeking God's face, and then God from heaven hearing their prayer and healing their land. The bottom line is the president said, this nation was founded on religion, he said. And when it comes to Christianity, the successes that we've enjoyed in this country, I'm paraphrasing him, but he explained to me that Christianity has been the fundamental reason why this nation has been successful. And he said, all religion is good because if we have religion in this country, crime will go down. The president being very transactional with that statement. And there's a lot of truth to that. If we learn to love God and love our country and love our people with all our heart, mind, and strength, then we can see crime go down because we'll be each other's keeper and not each other's killer.
17: All right, Kelly, appreciate your reporting. Everybody, that is our senior White House correspondent, Kelly Wright. Kelly, thanks for being with us today. In other news, President Trump has made an important announcement about U.S. troops in Europe. John Jessup has that story and more from our CBN News Bureau in Washington. John.
18: That's right, Andrew. The president says the United States will send an additional 5,000 troops to Poland just days after the Pentagon said it was delaying a planned troop rotation to NATO's eastern flank. CBN national security correspondent Caitlin Burke is traveling on assignment and has that story from Warsaw.
19: Here in Warsaw, the reaction from Polish officials was immediate. After days of uncertainty surrounding America's military posture in Europe, Polish leaders are now framing this as a major sign of reassurance. Earlier this week, Polish officials told me they wanted better communication from Washington following reports of delayed troop rotations, but they stressed that what matters the most was confidence the United States would stand with its allies in a crisis. After spending the last 2 weeks traveling along NATO's eastern flank, I've seen firsthand how Russia's hybrid war impacts this region. In just the last week, drone incursions into Baltic airspace have sent people running to shelters, shut down airports, and forced NATO jets to respond. U.S. troops here make an undeniable difference. They're not only viewed as a powerful deterrent, but are also deeply integrated with allied forces through training exercises and air policing missions designed to protect NATO skies. It is still unclear where the additional 5,000 troops will come from, whether this reverses the earlier decision to delay a planned rotation into Poland, or if those forces will be deployed from somewhere else. Caitlin Burke, CBN News, Warsaw, Poland.
18: Thank you, Caitlin. Well, here at home, ahead of Pentecost Sunday this weekend, one group is urging believers to share their faith with just one person. It's an initiative to help the church spread the gospel. CBN's Charlene Aaron spoke with organizers about the Day of Evangelism.
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21: That's the mission of Go Day, an annual event on Pentecost Saturday, calling believers worldwide to reach at least one person with the gospel.
22: We celebrate his resurrection. We celebrate the victory over sin and death. But we forget about Pentecost. And yet Pentecost is the time when he sent his Spirit. He empowers us to be his witnesses. And so what better time to not just celebrate, but to activate in our own lives, in God's people all over the world, to share Jesus with other people, to be witnesses for him.
21: Dan Brocky is Go Movement's executive director and chief operating officer.
22: Go Movement really has at the heart of it is the belief that everyone can reach someone, but together we can reach the world. And every believer is called to be a witness.
21: Believers are encouraged to adopt a simple 3-point plan for family, friends, and others, which include listening, sharing a personal testimony, and inviting the lost to enter into a relationship with Christ. Brocky says praying for something called Bob is also key.
22: a friend on our team actually said, I pray for Bob every day. And so Bob is a burden for the lost. O is opportunities. Look for open doors and opportunities. And three, pray for boldness to just step into those conversations.
21: The group hopes believers share on Pentecost and beyond as they cultivate a lifestyle of evangelism.
22: Jesus said to us that we are the light of the world, right? And the light, you don't turn on the light one day, right? It's every day. You turn on a light someplace. And so where we go, I think we often forget that we are God's ambassadors.
21: Charlene Aaron, CBN News.
18: I love that movement, holy boldness and the power of one. Andrew?
17: Amen, John. I think that's something we can all follow and be obedient to. Just finding one person, identifying one person in your life that you can encourage. If you feel it's a daunting task to evangelize or try and convert or win souls, etc., just be a light to somebody. There is such power in presence and listening to someone. People want to be heard. They need to be heard. It's important just to listen and share your testimony, what God's done in your life, and God can do amazing things with that. Terry?
13: Well, up next, 75 million Americans struggle with depression. Many suffer in silence. If you're one of them, find out how you can overcome the darkness. And then later on, a premature baby with holes in her heart, fluid on her brain, and a mother forced to make a life and death decision. See how her daughter defied the odds. That's ahead on today's 700 Club.
0: 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I can't wait for you to hear well again so I won't have to scream to tell you that I love you.
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17: One well-known Bible verse says, "This is the day the Lord has made. Let us rejoice and be glad in it." But many Christians find it difficult to do that because they could be suffering from spiritual depression and might not even know it. CBN medical reporter Lori Johnson has the story.
28: An estimated 75 million Americans struggle with depression. That number is likely much higher, however, due to the untold numbers who suffer in silence. That included Pastor Nate Pickowitz until getting help from the Lord, something he describes in his book, Overcoming the Darkness, Biblical Help for Spiritual Depression.
29: I was a little nervous to write about it because I think there's a stigma a lot of times attached to Christians who struggle in these ways. But I think one of the things that people tend to do, especially in the Christian circles, is to say that if you're depressed, it's somehow there's something wrong, that you've sinned in some way. But the truth is that we're regular people. We all have a condition that needs help from the Lord. And I think to not talk about it actually hurts people.
28: Pickowitz believes many may not even realize they're depressed.
29: How do you differentiate between just having a bad day or a bad week or the normal rhythms of life? You lose a job, someone passes away. Those are normal things. But I think when the spiritual lowness, when the sadness, when the depression starts to stretch into a longer season of life or becomes the pattern of your life, you start to notice you just can't find the joy of the Lord at all. It's muted or it's suppressed in you. And so that's usually when you start to notice this is my normal pattern now, and I know I need to break out of it.
3: The Bible is filled with examples of those who endured seasons of sorrow, including Elijah, Naomi, and Jeremiah. There are also Christian leaders like Martin Luther and John Wesley. Pastor Pickowitz points out a number of things behind this condition.
29: Obviously, Job, we all think about Job when we think about this kind of thing. He loses everything. He loses his family to death. He loses his health. He loses his wealth. His whole life just falls apart, and that brings about these feelings of depression. Or you think about David, who is in indwelling sin, a repeated pattern of sin that brings about depression. Moses, for example, was embroiled in constant relational strife with the people of Israel. That brought about depression.
3: A medical problem could also lead to depression.
29: I try to differentiate between physical things of the brain. And I usually tell people, if you think there's something physically wrong with you, if you have had a brain injury or there's something wrong physically, then please go talk to a trusted doctor. We always want people to get the help they need on that level.
3: When it comes to spiritual healing, Pickowitz recommends these five steps: discipline, obedience, holiness, peace, and joy. Begin with doing what you know God wants, even if you don't feel like it, such as reading the Bible, praying, and communing with people at church.
29: And then those disciplines eventually become obediences, where you're doing it from the heart, which then produces a holiness of life. And holiness is really just being conformed more to the image of God, being more like Him.
3: The next step involves embracing two types of peace: with God.
29: I think so many people wrestle with feeling like, well, maybe if I'm having a bad day, maybe I'm not saved. Well, the truth is in Romans 5:1, it talks about having been justified by faith. So justification means we're declared righteous in God's sight, and He does this through Christ. So we're justified by faith. It says we have peace with God.
3: And the peace that comes from God.
29: 2 Corinthians talks about how God actually comforts the depressed. So God is able to minister His comfort, His strength, His peace, the settledness of spirit.
3: The last step involves finding joy rooted in gratitude.
29: There's an old saying, comparison is the thief of joy, that when you look around you and say, oh, I don't have as much as so-and-so, or I'm not receiving what I think God should give to me, it brings us down to a low place. We become lost in self-pity, and that surely will lead you into states of spiritual depression.
3: Therefore, as the traditional hymn goes, count your many blessings, name them one by one.
29: Some of the most joyful Christians I've ever met are the most afflicted, but it's not the affliction that produces it, but their response to the affliction. But we can actually experience the joy of the Lord even when we're having a hard time.
3: So while spiritual depression can cause people to pull away from God, the Bible states the opposite.
29: Jesus actually says in Matthew 11, come to me, all you who are weary and heavy laden, and I'll give you rest. Oftentimes, I think we think our prayers have to be these long, you know, amazing theological prayers. But in truth, going to the Lord and saying, Lord, help me, that's a good prayer.
3: Lori Johnson, CBN News.
17: Thank you, Lori. Such an important story. By the way, Pastor Nate's book is called Overcoming the Darkness. Great insights. Appreciate him contributing on this important topic. And Terry, you know, we want to differentiate and be very wise and discerning. Yes. And sometimes there are real medical problems, mental
4: Absolutely.
17: Illnesses perhaps. And then there are other times where we as believers, maybe we would just kind of rather kick the stones and be upset about something. It's a real journey, this spiritual depression.
4: Well, I think the other thing about depression is, and he mentioned this in the discipline, the first step that he said, you know, the power of being a part of the body of Christ is really important to us.
17: Yeah.
4: But depression makes you want to isolate. So now you're off by yourself. You start to speak negativity to yourself. And you can get in a real rut. Like,
17: yes.
4: That's why we need each other, because I need to call you out of that place if I see it in you. And you need to do that for me and pray for each other.
17: Yeah.
4: And the Word of God, you know, is filled with rich blessing and promise. So say it out loud when you're stuck in that place. Find the promise for you in the Word and say it out loud. Declare it. It's your heritage.
17: Yeah. In the Word of God, there, in Psalm 77, it says, when I was in distress, my soul refused to be comforted. Now, that could be a refusal literally because you're in such distress, such grief, such mourning, like it's hard to heal. But also, we can get in a season where we're refusing to really let God do some healing.
4: Yeah.
17: You know, Ephesians 4 says, don't give the enemy a foothold. You know, I was praying recently, like, you know, Lord, where do I give the enemy a foothold?
4: Yes.
17: Not because I'm a spiritual hero.
4: That's a good thing to ask.
17: But because I know I have things to work through, too. And, you know, earlier in my Christian life, it was like physical actions I needed to stop, like too much partying or whatever.
4: Right.
17: Now it's more internal. And the Lord spoke to me, okay, you've asked. Here's where you give the enemy a foothold. And it was a wake-up call, and I'm working on that. But you've got to press in sometimes,
4: yes,
17: even if you may not want healing in certain areas.
4: One of the promises in God's word for us that I think is so important is that we are to renew our minds, and
17: Amen.
4: He tells us how to do that. So that means we can change some of that. It means we can make choices, hard as they may be. And we need to be open to not always having to just have happy friendships and happy conversations. I want you, if you're struggling, to be able, as my friend, to come to me and say, will you pray for me about this? And no, I'm not going to go talk about it to everybody. I'm just going to quietly stand with you.
17: And Pastor Nate also talked about the danger of comparison. That is huge. Because if we feel we're behind people, it leads to like a low self-esteem. If we feel we're ahead, our pride can get puffed up. So I just don't want to see Christians like in bed with the covers over them.
4: You know, like,
17: even like if you're in a rut, get outside, get outdoors, watch a squirrel run across the yard or just see some sunlight. Like once you start hiding, it's a dangerous place to be. God has so much more for us.
4: He does.
17: You know, that's why, as you mentioned, scripture says, renew your mind, you know?
4: And if you have a, clinical depression where it's a diagnosed condition, that's a different scenario. You need to see a doctor. You need to find out what your options are. But it's, I do think all the things we're talking about work to some degree for everybody.
17: Yeah, we want to acknowledge there are some real illnesses and sicknesses where the medical community is necessary. And sometimes it could just be you're in a rut. And let the Word of God transform you, be with other believers in fellowship, and God can do a great work in your life.
4: Absolutely. 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
4: Can you imagine this? Only 1 pound, 12 ounces, and just a little bigger than the size of her hand. Lauren Sproul's baby had arrived months in advance of the schedule she was to come. And from her very first breath, her daughter was fighting just to survive.
16: I felt myself losing control of the pregnancy, and I did not have any answers. I was preparing myself for the worst.
30: For Lauren Sproul, what began as a miraculous pregnancy quickly turned into a fight for survival. Due to her complicated medical history, doctors told Lauren she would never be able to conceive naturally.
16: I kind of settled in the fact that I would probably have to adopt, and I was okay with that because I know that one of my callings is to be a mom.
30: She attended medical school in Antigua. There, Lauren fell in love and became pregnant.
16: I felt guilty, like I was betraying the relationship that I had with God. However, I was just over the moon that I was pregnant, actually really pregnant. I couldn't believe it.
30: Lauren repented and thanked God for the miracle pregnancy. She returned to the United States by herself, where her doctors confirmed she was 6 weeks pregnant and her baby appeared healthy.
16: Again, I was shocked because I was like, wow, okay, this is really happening.
30: Trouble started at 12 weeks. Lauren began having severe abdominal pain that sent her to the ER 3 times in just over a week.
16: It felt as if someone was ripping like my organs apart from the inside. I felt this pregnancy is not going to go to full term, and I'm most likely going to miscarry. Inside, I was broken. It feels like it's slipping out of my hands, and I had no control over that.
30: Lauren was put on bed rest. Then, at 23 weeks, her water broke. Lauren called 911 and was rushed to Westchester Medical Center.
16: I said, God, just please, please, please, please save my baby. Please don't let my baby die. Please don't let me die.
30: Lauren was admitted, placed on strict bed rest, and given medication, hoping to delay the delivery.
16: I was scared of not knowing what was going to happen next. I was scared of, is my baby going to make it? I would pray to God. Our relationship definitely became much, much stronger during this whole experience because I had no choice but to rely on him.
30: After nearly 2 weeks, Lauren developed a life-threatening infection that could endanger both mother and baby. Doctors had no choice but to deliver.
16: I wanted to cry, but no tears would even form. I was just exhausted at that point because every time I felt as if I was taking one step forward to get to being able to hold my baby, something else was going wrong. And I was a nervous wreck.
30: On November 4th, 2022, at just 25 weeks, Lauren gave birth to her daughter, Samantha, weighing just 1 pound and 12 ounces.
16: When I heard my baby cry for the first time, it was the most beautiful sound ever. I was just so happy that she was finally here.
30: However, Samantha was rushed away, requiring immediate intubation and ventilator support. Hours later, Lauren was wheeled to the NICU to see her daughter.
16: I started crying. She was probably about a little bit bigger than the size of my hand. She was beautiful. But at the same time, I felt like I had failed her. When I saw her hooked up to all the machines, breathing tubes, I knew that whatever was going to be told to me would need to have some sort of divine intervention.
30: Samantha had suffered a severe bilateral brain bleed, premature lungs, 2 holes in her heart, and fluid on her brain. She required multiple surgeries. Doctors warned that even if Samantha survived, she might never walk, talk, see, or hear. On November 29th and January 4th, she underwent 2 delicate brain operations.
16: I had to make life and death decisions. I had to wholeheartedly depend on God in that moment to say, God, you know what's best for my child. Please make sure that I am making the right decision in this because I didn't know if it's going to be the right decision or not. And it was scary for me to have to make those decisions by myself.
30: With every day, Samantha grew stronger. And after 99 days in the NICU, she finally came home. Lauren, now a single mom, led her daughter's ongoing medical care and support.
16: I was so nervous and so scared. I just didn't want anything to go wrong. I felt as if we made it this far and God had not let us down, that he would carry us the rest of the way through.
30: And he has. Samantha has defied the odds. She is walking, learning, and thriving. Through it all, Lauren says God has faithfully provided, proving that miracles are still possible.
16: God has been so good to both of us. To see my daughter today is such a joy. being her mom is just amazing. God has shown up when there was little to no hope, and he has changed our circumstances around. And it's for him to get all the glory.
4: Everything that the medical community said that child probably wouldn't or may not do, she is doing today. Because God is big. He's very big. God is loving. He knows you. He sees your need. He understands your situation. His timing is not always our timing, but that doesn't mean he's not there. It doesn't mean he's not in us, with us, walking before us, leading the way and guiding us down paths of his making. We can trust him. I know that there are many of you today that have circumstances that you would like God to touch in a miraculous, powerful way. We want to stand with you in that. You know, when we join together, we were talking earlier when we talked about depression, the importance of being together, staying in unity as God's family, as God's children. That's what we want to do in these prayer times, to stand with you in whatever your need is. And so let us encourage you with a couple of reports, and then let's pray together and ask God. Your name doesn't need to be mentioned for your condition or your circumstances to change. God is not bound in time or situations. He can touch and move anywhere, anytime, and do more than you could ask or imagine. Here's an encouragement. This is Danny. He emailed in, and he said, I was watching the 700 Club when Andrew prayed for someone with sinus buildup in their throat. Andrew said, God is healing you now. I said, that's me. And I raised up my hands and thanked God for my healing. I have no more throat trouble. Danny, we rejoice with you.
17: All right, Danny, thanks for letting us know. Thank you so much. Here's Vincent of Perry Hall, Maryland, watches the club daily. Said in June of 25, Terry gave a word that someone had a problem while eating. She said that they would choke while eating. I knew right away that word of knowledge was for me. Right away, I felt the warmth coming over my head and warmth around my throat. I felt the presence of the Holy Spirit. Since that word of knowledge, I have been healed. I experienced no more choking on my food anymore. Praise the Lord. Thank you, Terry, for that word and for God using you. I love the 700 Club, your brother in Christ. Awesome, Vincent. Thank you. Thank you for letting us know. We want to pray for you now. Let's go to the Lord. Father God, for those praying, those believing, those seeking a miracle, a touch for themselves or for someone they deeply care for, Lord God, we ask for the miraculous today.
4: Thank you.
17: In that testimony, we heard that young mom say that she felt this guilt or she had done something wrong for the condition of her baby. Mm. For moms who are saying that either out loud or it's ruminating in their head, I have done this, I have done this. I don't know if it's an accident, a problem through the birth process, but you have a child that is struggling and you're putting this condemnation on yourself. That's a trap and a lie from the enemy, and God wants you free of that now. So just like shake it off. That is not truthful.
4: You know, the lies of the enemy are there all the time, constantly trying to get in our ear gates, our hearts. Don't allow it. Do what Andrew is saying. Not just shake it off, but shake it off with the word of God.
17: Yes.
4: Declare the truth, what it is, and watch that thing lift off of you. That's your promise from the Lord. Someone else, you've had recurring headaches. I mean, just chronically, and you can never seem to be free from them. Will you just lift your hands and begin to praise the Lord right now? You are being released from whatever it is in your chemistry, in your body, or even psychologically that causes those things, even stress. Be gone now in Jesus' name. Be restored and be made whole.
17: As earlier in the program, we were talking about like a spiritual depression. Some people have chosen to cope with that through substance abuse. Could be alcohol or drugs. For some people, pornography has become a problem. And this is just today. We're praying today for release from the ways the enemy has trapped God's children. If any of those things have you in bondage, just release them to the Lord. You don't have to be frightened. God will help you cope with each day. Holding his hand daily through life is a far more powerful, rewarding way to journey through healing. And right now, I just come against bondage to addiction in any form through the cross of Christ, we pray. Thank you for the resurrection and victory, Lord. Victory over sin in Jesus' name.
4: Amen. Amen.
17: Father God, we pray for this audience, Lord. Whatever they're struggling with, let them come to you, Father God. We thank you for your love. Jesus. We thank you that you love us when we feel unlovable. It's in Jesus' name we pray. Amen. Give us a call. You need prayer. 1-800-700-7000. Terry?
4: Well, coming up later, a slave to a cup of liquid. This man says alcohol took complete control of his life. Hear the wake-up call that made him put down the bottle. That's ahead on today's show.
0: In the last 5 minutes of my labor and delivery was when I noticed something was wrong. They put her on my chest, and right away they took her away, and she wasn't crying, and she looked sort of gray. I didn't know if she was gonna live or die. Then they came back in the room and said she's had a brain injury. That's when I really started praying, God, please, please let her mind be okay. Turned on the TV and just randomly flipping the channels, here's CBN. It really lifted me up. It gave me that little bit of hope I needed at the time. After that, I really felt like things started moving even more. She went from being behind to advanced for her age. I could never deny the power of prayer. I would always just say, pray and pray more and just keep trusting God. His word is true. He saw me through all the bad things I thought would happen to my daughter, and he healed her. Psalms 34:4, I sought the Lord and he answered me. He delivered me from all of my fears.
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18: Welcome back to Washington for the CBN News Break. Millions of Americans are mourning the unexpected death of 41-year-old NASCAR champion Kyle Busch. Busch won more races than anyone across NASCAR's three national series. His family said early Thursday before he died that he was hospitalized with a severe illness. Busch and his wife, Samantha, had grown more open about their Christian faith in recent years. They took part in prayers before races and spoke about how important their faith was to them. Well, a church in Jacksonville, Florida, is reporting a historic turnout for baptisms. More than 2,500 people were baptized in the Atlantic Ocean over the weekend as they publicly declared their faith in Jesus Christ. The Church of 1122 saw more than 14,000 churchgoers, family members, and supporters show up at a local park to cheer for those taking a major faith step in their walk with God. The church has seen several massive baptisms over the past few years. Congratulations to them. Well, you can find out more about this story and always get the latest from CBN News by visiting cbnnews.com. Andrew and Terry will be back with more today's 700 Club right after this.
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0: who met Hitler,
1: shook my hand, kind of flimsy-like,
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1: It was a bad situation.
0: And survived a Japanese prison camp.
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0: The unbroken story of Louis Zamperini.
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2: 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She and her family believe God for a better home. And here is how you helped answer their prayers.
3: 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When it rained, water poured through holes in the plastic, soaking their belongings.
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4: 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I never imagined owning a house this lovely. 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
3: Just a few drinks. Shane didn't think there was anything wrong with that. So long as the bills were getting paid and he was getting his job done, Shane had no problem being a functioning alcoholic. And by the time he realized he was drinking himself to death, he couldn't stop.
4: Liliana and Shane Stewart had been dating a year when they married in 2014. Theirs was a long-distance relationship. Shane, a divorced father of two teenagers, was an Alaska-based commercial pilot. Liliana was an independent single woman living in Dallas.
5: We decided that the best idea was going to be for me to move to Anchorage. And I was happy to do it. I could tell you that I really felt that God was in on this totally.
4: Before long, she started to notice a pattern.
5: I remember it was very early in our marriage, and I realized that his drinking was a lot more than a normal social drinker.
6: I wasn't an everyday drinker. I guess you'd say more of a binge drinker. I knew something in the back of my head that this was not right, but my, I guess, ego, pride, you know, said that, you know, there's nothing wrong with it.
4: Shane's drinking began in high school.
6: I had a lot of resentment toward my parents from my childhood. That anger just kind of progressed too, and then the alcohol was somewhat of the way I managed it.
4: At first, Liliana overlooked his drinking, as long as he controlled it at work, as it could cost him his pilot's license. However, over the next 2 years, it got worse. She remembers one time when she was 8 months pregnant with their daughter, Shane got so drunk he passed out.
5: He was passed out on his lawn chair, and he was asleep for more than 3 hours. So my mind goes into, like, worst case scenario. What if I go into labor and my husband can't drive me to a hospital? So I really started realizing that there was something that wasn't right with his drinking.
4: Even then, Shane continued to justify his habit.
6: I was making it to work. All the bills were paid. I thought, you know, it was okay if I just came home and I'm in my own house and there's nothing wrong with, you know, having a few drinks. Everything's taken care of.
4: With each passing year, Liliana's anger and resentment towards her husband grew. Then in 2017, after 3 years of marriage, the couple realized they barely knew each other.
6: Pretty much like roommates, like we were kind of both had our separate little lives, even though we were residing in the same house.
5: I felt very alone and isolated. He was physically present, but he wasn't really there for us.
4: It was then Shane began to realize he might have a problem.
6: I realized that I couldn't taper off like I used to. The alcohol had really taken control at that point.
5: It crossed my mind that I could start over with my daughter and take her and remove her from the environment.
4: Despite her disappointment and frustration, Liliana decided not to pursue a divorce. Instead, she started going back to church, something she hadn't done for years.
5: I believed in God. I knew God. I knew Jesus was my savior, but I did not have a relationship with God. It really became a place, a hub for me to be able to have relationships, authentic connections with people that were real. I didn't have to pretend that I didn't have problems at home.
4: As she revived her relationship with God, Liliana prayed daily for her husband, but little changed. In fact, Shane was now drinking every day.
5: He called me one day and I was at work. He says, "I'm leaving you." He's like, "You and the kids are better off without me."
6: I was disappointed in myself. I guess I really felt that I was weak because I couldn't control it. I mean, it was something in my life that I truly couldn't control.
4: So Shane packed up his truck and drove out to a remote part of Anchorage. He says as he drove, God began showing him where his choices and addiction could lead.
6: I'd see the person that had pretty much lost everything. I mean, they were, you know, at a bus stop or, you know, in front of a storefront, and they had obvious addiction issues, and they were passed out, dirty, tattered clothes. And you know, I felt very strongly that it wasn't too much distance between me driving in my car down the street and that person. And I just really felt the strong presence of God that says, "You can't do this. You got to go back."
4: He did go back, but continued to drink. Liliana continued to pray. Finally, after 6 years of addiction and marriage, Shane had a breakthrough.
6: One day I did definitely just came to the realization that I've become a slave to a cup of liquid. Liliana and I had talked a little bit, and I definitely prayed over it, and then Christ revealed to me the answer to this.
4: The answer was enrolling in the Celebrate Recovery program at Liliana's church, Faith Christian Community. Soon after, Shane also began attending church with Liliana and their daughter. Through prayer and the program, Shane says his desire for alcohol completely diminished. He also made a commitment to follow Christ as his Lord and Savior.
6: It wasn't any one profound moment. I knew, you know, that the Lord was talking to me, that I had to do something about this. I was getting more involved with having a relationship with Christ, reading scriptures a lot more.
4: Shane has been sober ever since, and he's still a pilot, cherishing his time with their blended family. Liliana is now a campus pastor at their church. They're both grateful how, through prayer and faith, God delivered Shane from his addiction and gave them a marriage filled with love and respect.
6: You have to have faith. Definitely have faith. Just keep at it, because it may not happen right away. It may take time and it may not be easy. It will work, though.
5: My prayer was for God to take away the alcohol addiction of my husband. And he gave me a brand new man. And then I let God be God. I let him do the work. And when he does the work, this is more beautiful than what I could ever imagine.
7: When God answers a scenario, everything changes. You know, as I listen to Shane's story, it's like so many things that happen in our lives. You know, it started with a few drinks when he was a young guy. And I would imagine he was with other young guys who were doing the same thing. And, you know, in the beginning, it's a little bit. You let a little bit of compromise in. And that little bit of compromise grows and mushrooms inside of you because life happens. And so where you were just doing it maybe even socially in the beginning, now you begin to do it so that you can hang on, so that you can keep going through the muck and the mire of everyday circumstances that can seem overwhelming. And then pretty soon you're in the place where it owns you. It owns you. It's interesting to me the choices that we make in situations like this. You know, Liliana, after 3 years, came to the place where she was done. She was done with this marriage. But the choice Liliana made was to go to church. It was to start to get her life back together and to begin to give her life to God. And then for Shane, as he's driving down that road, he hasn't yet come to the realization that this glass of liquid owns him. But what the glass of liquid has brought him to is He's willing to drive away and let go of his family, those who love him, everything that mattered to him before. He needed an aha moment. You know, sin will blind us to things. The word he used that I think is so prevalent and so true when we're trapped in sin is, I justified what I was doing. You know, we do that. We make excuses. Well, there's a reason why I'm doing this. It's not that bad. Other people do it. It helps me get through this. It wasn't like that in the very beginning. When God's first speaking to our hearts, we know, you know, I shouldn't be doing this, but, and the justification begins. Here's the great thing. When you invite Jesus into the midst of your mess, he's not up there keeping a scorecard. He's not going to take you through all the wrong choices you've made. He wants to heal you. He wants to give you life and a new beginning. And when Jesus forgives us and gives us that new beginning, we become justified by the blood of Jesus Christ. And listen, you know what they say about that justification is? It's just as if I'd never sinned. Because with Jesus, you get a new beginning. Pray with me right now. God, I need you. I need to come out from under all that I have made excuses for, that I have allowed to identify me and pull me from you. I'm giving it to you today. I don't just regret it. I'm repenting of it, God. Please forgive my sins. Come into my heart and life. Change me. Teach me how to live for you, how to walk with you. Holy Spirit, fill me with your presence. In Jesus' name I pray. Listen, if you've prayed that prayer, then you are on the greatest journey you've ever been on. Your life will be forever changed for eternity, not just here and now, but for eternity. I want to leave you with these words from Proverbs. Every word of God proves true. He is a shield to those who take refuge in him. Take refuge in him today. God bless you. We'll see you next week.
8: Monday, remembering an American hero.
9: The war is over. Peace has come.
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0: Well, welcome to 700 Club Israel. A rare glimpse of early Christianity is on display in Washington, D.C. An exhibit at the Museum of the Bible features ancient biblical manuscripts assembled by the early church. And it includes pages from the oldest known copies of the book of Jonah and 1 Peter. CBN's correspondent Jenna Browder shows us more.
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2: A collection of Christian texts dating back 1,800 years.
15: You would write them on both sides, and then you would stitch these pieces together so that it would feel like we think of as a modern book where you'd have writing on both sides.
2: The Codex includes parts of the books of Jonah and 1 Peter, as well as 2 Maccabees, a book found in Catholic and Orthodox Bibles, but not in most Protestant ones.
15: Here it has Maccabees and it has 1 Peter.
2: Here at the Museum of the Bible, 7 of about 50 pages are currently on display. Chief Curatorial Officer Dr. Bobby Duke walks us through their new exhibit.
15: And then here we also again have parts of 2 Maccabees and 1 Peter. And it really is exciting to think the oldest ancient language where we have the complete copy of Jonah and 1 Peter is on this Crosby-Skoyan.
2: And the Codex goes beyond that.
15: This also included items that were ancient sermons from a man named Melito. We had parts of the Book of Maccabees, which is in the Catholic canon. We had other prayers.
2: Written in the ancient Coptic language, Dr. Duke says while it's unclear who compiled the Codex, we do know it came from some of the earliest Christians.
15: This dates back to about 250 AD, and that's incredible to think that we have something that's 1,800 years old. A community said, let's put these items together so that we're read, it will inspire this generation of Christians that lived in that part of Egypt.
2: As for why they put these specific texts together.
15: Well, it's definitely one that even when you think of Jonah and 1 Peter being woven into this, because those seem random, that those would be put together. But even all of those connect to Christ. Even Jonah, you think in the Gospels, it said, I will be just like Jonah was 3 days in the belly of the fish, so I will be 3 days in the earth before resurrection. So we seem like this was a compilation of different books put together to help give people encouragement during a time of persecution.
2: I asked Dr. Duke how these texts apply to us today.
15: What we just take for granted at times in the modern world, this is something that people suffered and died for. And even something like the Crosby-Skoyan text is a window into those kinds of moments in church history when you didn't just have your Bible on a YouVersion app or something else that you could just look at any time. It was something that was a labor of love to pass on this teaching and pass on Scripture.
16: And the Crosby-Skoyan Codex has been in the hands of many owners over the years. That's where it gets its name. It will be at the Museum of the Bible for the foreseeable future. Jenna Browder, CBN News.
0: Certainly much to be learned from the early manuscripts and also from the ancient words themselves. For more on this, we bring in Ed Griffin-Hagen. He's the author of the new devotional, 365 Hebrew Words Every Christian Should Know. So, Ed, welcome to our show. It's wonderful to have you with us.
17: Well, thank you. I am super stoked to be here.
0: Well, let's start with the name of God. That seems to be the one that the Jews throughout history don't even want to utter. They use Hashem instead. And so what can the Hebrew language teach us about who God is?
17: Well, you know, Yahweh, and it's funny because we make that Jehovah, but it's written no J in Hebrew. So it's Yahweh, and it's this statement in Exodus chapter 3, and it's, you know, God said to Moses, I am who I am. And it's just this statement of, like, I am who I am, I will be who I will be, and I am bigger and awesomer, and I hung the moon and the stars. And so this, the Jewish, and I grew up this way, the Jewish view of God is just so big, and you could never write, even, you know, today, a Jew would never write his name in English, would write G-D. And I remember asking my dad as a kid, why do we do that? And he said, you don't write his name, even in English, because that piece of paper may be wadded up and thrown away, and you're not going to throw away God's name. You even have, for Bibles and for prayer books in synagogues, when they're retired, if they're worn out and retired, they are buried. Behind the synagogue I grew up in, there's a little burial area, and it's full of buried, and there's a ceremony full of buried prayer books and Bibles.
0: Well, let's talk about your upbringing. You were raised in a Jewish home, went to synagogue, and as I understand it, the only reason you picked up the Bible was to try to disprove it. And through that, it led to a conversion. Tell us that. What happened to you?
17: Yeah, it's really crazy. I grew up, and you can tell by my accent, I am not from New York. So I grew up in the Bible Belt in the South, and grew up very Jewish, though. I was in the synagogue on Tuesday afternoon and Thursday afternoon for what's called Hebrew school, and then Friday night worship service, Saturday morning worship service, and Sunday school. And we kept kosher. And so I was grew up in a conservative Jewish home and married, started dating my wife. She was in ninth grade and I was in 11th grade. She was a believer. She was saved when she was 11, but I wouldn't even have known that word saved. It meant nothing to me. Ultimately we get married, but I insisted that she convert to Judaism, which she did. Spent a year going to classes once a week, and it was not a renunciation of Christ by any stretch. It was learning Jewish holidays and customs and ceremonies, and then she went and was immersed in a mikveh, got her Jewish ID card, and we got married. And after about 12 or 13 years of marriage, and I had never read the Bible, all of that synagogue, but I had never read the Bible, and I told her one day, I said, I want to know what the truth is. And the truth is the truth, and it's not true because somebody says it's true. Things are true independent of people's thoughts. And I said, I think I'm going to read the Bible. And she looked at me really funny. And I said, well, if I say I don't believe the words in the Bible, if I don't believe that they're inerrant, then I need to read what I say I don't believe. And 13 months later, you know, I read the Old Testament in about 9 or 10 months, but it felt like the book couldn't end there. And I literally snuck into a Christian bookstore because I knew my dad, if he saw me going in there to buy a New Testament, it would not be good. So I snuck in this Christian bookstore and I bought a New Testament. And the first 16 or 17 verses of the Gospel of Matthew just put their hooks in me. And I was reading and going back in the genealogy of Christ. And, you know, to make a long story a little shorter, ultimately on January 17th of 2001, I cried out in my truck by myself at 5:30 in the morning, Lord, have mercy on me, a sinner. And God had connected all these dots from the Old Testament into the New Testament. It's just perfect.
0: What are the dots for our Christian audience? What are the dots that you found in the Tanakh, in the Old Testament, that point to Jesus?
17: So many things. You know, I give you a word. It's one of the words, and I think it's in January. It's actually, I think I put it January 17th. No, it's January 2nd. The word kaporeth, which is Hebrew for mercy seat. And God in Exodus instructed Moses how to build the tabernacle, ultimately the temple, and he would make this ark, and it was this wide and this long, and he would cover it with this mercy seat. Well, Paul uses, and that's where obviously in the Old Testament, that's where the blood is sprinkled to make atonement for the nation of Israel. That's where God met with them at the mercy seat. And in Romans chapter 3, Paul calls Jesus the propitiation in verse 25. And that Greek word that is used there is the Greek translation of the Hebrew word kaporeth. So it was amazing as I was studying scripture that Paul called Jesus the mercy seat, where justice and mercy crash together. The word chesed. Chesed is the traditional Jewish beating of the breast. And you say a prayer on Yom Kippur. It's called the Al Chait prayer. It's chanted. It's a list of 53 sins, and it's chanted, and it's like for the sin of coveting, Lord, pardon me, grant me atonement. And you list, you chant out those 53, and you do it several times, and you're beating your breast, because in Jewish tradition, that is a sign of extreme grief or extreme remorse. And I remember as a kid in the synagogue doing that, and it would take like an hour to pray that prayer. And then when I got to Luke chapter 18, the parable of the Pharisee and the tax collector, and the tax collector is over there beating his breast. God connected the dots of, I did that every year growing up for 35 years, and that's the remorse over his sinfulness that the tax collector was doing in Luke 18.
0: I think it's one of the greatest prayers there is, and I encourage Christians to learn that prayer. It's a wonderful, it's from our heart is another part of that. It's from my heart that these things have come. That is what Jesus said. It's not, you're not polluted by what you take in, and you're polluted by what comes out of your heart.
17: And we kept kosher, you know, big time kosher.
0: What's sort of the, give me the number one word that you want people to, you got 365. Can you give me one word that you think Christians ought to know?
17: Oh my gosh. There's a ton. I can tell you one that, and this is another dot connecting sort of thing, the word mezuzah, which really means doorpost. And it goes back to the Exodus from Egypt, that when the Hebrews are freed, and from the 10th plague, and the Lord said, you know, wipe blood, lamb's blood, with hyssop across the doorpost, and it would save you. And then I remember reading in the Gospels, John the Baptist is baptizing, and Jesus walks up, and remember, it's lamb's blood in Exodus, and he says, behold, the Lamb of God who takes away the sin of the world. And the people that were there probably thought, what is he talking about? But then they connect this dot that it was Lamb's blood that saved, that delivered, that rescued them, or their grandparents and their great-grandparents in Egypt. And here's this Lamb of God, that this idea of the Lamb rescuing and delivering, and it was his blood. And they would see that, you know, generally 3 years later. I love that word mezuzah, and you see those little box that you see on in synagogues and on most Jewish homes on the doorpost, and contains a little scroll. I love that word because I love the connection of the Lamb's blood in the Old Testament to the blood of the Lamb that permanently takes away the sin.
0: All right. Well, for you at home, that's just one word. There are 365 in this wonderful book. It's oriented to be a daily devotion. So in a year, you'll learn a whole lot of Hebrew that will really help your faith. Ed's book will point you to Jesus through the beauty and depth of the Hebrew language. It's called 365 Hebrew Words Every Christian Should Know. And Ed, thank you for being with us, and thank you for this wonderful book.
17: Thank you. Have a great day.
0: All right. Well, coming up, we'll take you to the Judean desert, what God could be teaching you in the wilderness. That's right after this.
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0: Throughout Scripture, God showed up not only in the beauty of nature, but also in the barrenness of it. The hot, unforgiving desert is where King David cried out to the Lord, and Jesus prepared for ministry. Roberto Torres Cedillo went into the Judean wilderness, and he shares how God can meet us on our own desert seasons.
24: What if the desert is the only place where you can learn certain spiritual lessons? I'm reminded of Psalm 63, verse 1, where David says, "O God, my God, earnestly do I seek you. My soul thirsts for you. My whole body longs for you in a parched and weary land where there is no water." David is talking about this same place, the Judean desert. Why the wilderness? You see, what if you begin to reframe the way you look at the desert, the deserts in your life? Perhaps you're not in a real desert, in a physical desert, but you find yourself in an emotional state of loss. You feel like you have no resources left. You see, in this Psalm 63, David reveals an incredible paradox. He says that God is better than life itself, and that he, God, satisfies him more than the richest of feasts. How? He's in the middle of a desert. He's being persecuted. He's fleeing. But it's in those moments when you have nothing, when you're confronted with your weakness, when you're confronted with your lack, when you're confronted with the reality that you have no control at all, that you get to look up to heaven and to say like David, "Under the shadow of your wings, I will refuge. I will find refuge." And so I want to encourage you, if you're in the middle of a desert, can you look at it as a privilege? Is it possible to reframe it in your heart and say, "God, I have an opportunity to see you be the provider. I have an opportunity to experience you like I've never had before, because it's in the desert that you prove yourself to be faithful. It's in the desert that I get to see your goodness. It's in the desert that I get to see you provide the manna for my daily bread. It's in the desert that I get to see you be my sustenance." And so, as I stand here in the Judean desert, I want to bless you with this blessing. May all your expectations be frustrated. May all your plans be thwarted. May all your desires be withered into nothingness, that you may experience the powerlessness and poverty of a child as you sing and dance in the compassion and love of God, who is Father, Son, and Holy Spirit. In Jesus' name, amen.
0: You may be in your own desert experience, and if you are, let me encourage you. The story of Hagar, here she's cast out from Abraham's household, and she's got her son Ishmael. She's actually preparing to die. She's in the desert, and God appears to her, and in that, she understands in that desert experience, "You are the God who sees me." And then the provision was revealed to her. They were actually right next to a source of water, right next to an oasis that would be able to sustain them and sustain their life. Your eyes are open to it. So if you're in that desert experience, start looking for God. Start looking for the one who sees you. And when you do, you'll understand his provision is with you, even in the middle of this desert experience. If you want someone to stand with you in prayer, all you have to do is call us. It's our honor, our privilege to pray with you. No matter what circumstance you're going through, no matter what trial of life you're in, God can be the answer for you. All you have to do is call us. 1-800-350-2230. Well, up next, a single mother escaping an abusive marriage with three children in tow. No clear path forward. How your support helped this family build a new life.
5: Is there a spiritual war going on around us? Are angels and demons real? 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
7: I kept hearing,
8: 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Don't go there."
7: 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A bomb went off.
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10: It's easy to look at what's going on around the world and in our nation today and feel discouraged about it. But the future of our nation is yet to be defined, and we get to have a hand in that. This book is all about that. 40 Days of Praying for America. More than just idle words, a commitment from our hearts to make a difference in the hour we live in. I like to have something that kind of guides me in the process to keep me on track. That's what Praying for America will do for you. It's filled not only with thoughts for us and prayers for us, but places for you to actually journal what God is speaking to your heart. God says when we are united that in that place, He commands a blessing. Our country needs the blessing of God. Will you commit to 40 days of prayer? Can one person make a difference? Yes, they can. Be that one person. Get a hold of Praying for America and step up to the plate. Let God use you in this hour.

0: Natalia left her husband to protect her children. Thanks to your support, she found a stream in the desert, and with it, a brighter future for her family.
1: 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Rebuilding a life after years of struggle takes time, patience, and a community that refuses to let you walk alone. That's why we partner with Streams in the Desert. They step in to help moms shoulder the double burden of providing and caregiving, making lasting changes that ripple down to the next generation.
2: The mission of Isaiah 1:17, it's to help widows, orphans, and refugees in the land.
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1: 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She moved to Israel years ago, hoping a fresh start would help her husband find responsibility and quit drinking.
4: Instead, he turned violent. I left him and went to a shelter for women. I was pregnant and had my two older kids with me. It really helped me to come to the support group and send my kids to the activities offered here. It was good for me. It was exactly what I needed, not just the financial help.
1: Through the years, the consistent support of CBN Israel donors has allowed us to care for Natalia's family. Now that her children are grown, we are helping her prepare for a new chapter of independence.
4: I've been working with the elderly. It's a tough job, and I won't be able to continue that forever. So I asked for help again. I didn't think I'd succeed, but with the support I received here, I'm now stronger. Now, I'll be able to make more money and have a retirement fund. Many things have changed. I'm no longer scared. I can be myself.
1: It's been a long road, but because of your generosity, Natalia can finally look forward to the future with confidence. Your support of CBN Israel is helping single mothers become independent and provide a stable life for their children.
2: Isaiah 35:3-4, strengthen the weak hands and make firm the feeble knees. Say to those who are fearful hearted, be strong. Do not fear. Behold, your God will come with vengeance. He will come and save you.
0: That's one of the many ministries of CBN Israel. That's an outreach to a single mother, and what a wonderful thing to do, to be there for her in her time of need, to let her know, yes, indeed, there are streams in the desert. You can find provision for whatever you need, because that's what God wants to do. He wants to provide our every need according to His riches and glory. And when we get with His plan and say, well, let's do it God's way, I want to give, I want to be a part of being a blessing, knowing that He'll guard over me, He'll watch over me. It's one of the great teachings of the Bible, that it seems counterintuitive, but when you give, when you water others, you're actually watering yourself. So whether that's Holocaust survivors, the evacuees from the wars, those who are traumatized by the war, being helped by the Resilience Center, and we're part of the Trauma Coalition of Israel, we want to bring help and hope to people who are in real need. And if you want the accurate news of what Israel is really doing, our CBN News Bureau right there in Jerusalem is doing that very thing. You're a part of all of it when you give to CBN Israel. So if you'd like to be a member, if you'd like to help people in Israel, all you have to do is call us, 1-800-350-2230. 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God bless. We'll see you next week.
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15: And thank you so much for joining us for CBN News Watch. I'm Ephraim Graham. I'm going to begin this half hour with news from the Middle East. As this Memorial Day weekend begins, negotiations between the United States and Iran may be moving forward, but there are still some major sticking points. Iran is holding firm on its control of the Strait of Hormuz and its stockpile of enriched uranium. CBN's Jenna Browder has more on our story now from Washington.
16: The U.S. and Iran are continuing indirect talks, with both sides signaling some progress. Secretary of State Marco Rubio says there are good signs in the negotiations, but warns any Iranian tolls on ships passing through the Strait of Hormuz could make a deal impossible. The Strait, a critical global shipping route for oil, remains under Iran's influence, keeping oil and gas prices high worldwide.
17: Well, we want it open. We want it free. We don't want tolls. It's international. It's an international waterway.
16: President Trump says the U.S. blockade is putting major pressure on Iran's economy, claiming the regime is losing hundreds of millions of dollars a day. But another major issue is Iran's enriched uranium, which is needed for nuclear weapons. Trump says the United States will ultimately take control of it.
17: We will get it. We don't need it. We don't want it. We'll probably destroy it after we get it, but we're not going to let them have it. Okay?
16: However, Reuters reports Iranian sources say the Supreme Leader has directed the uranium will not be sent out of the country, a sign the two sides may still be far apart on a final agreement. For now, diplomatic contact continues, but with key disagreements still unresolved, there's no clear end to the stalemate in sight. In Washington, Jenna Browder, CBN News.
15: Memorial Day in the U.S. is approaching, and Israel recently observed their Memorial Day as well, with a ceremony to remember Israel's fallen soldiers, marked by sirens as all activities stopped for a national moment of reflection. This past year alone, 170 soldiers were killed in attacks affecting lives across the country. Paul Petit spoke with a widow of an IDF soldier left to pick up the pieces after her husband was killed by Hezbollah's rocket.
18: Israel marks Memorial Day with a ceremonial flame lighting at the Western Wall. For some families, though, the loss of a fallen soldier is felt every single day.
19: Many times I get asked if this is a hard day for me. And for me, personally, it's not, because I live this reality every day.
18: 37-year-old Gal Raviv Galea is a mother of three. Her husband, Major Itai Galea, died in 2024 during a Hezbollah rocket attack.
19: I think it is important for others to remember because, I mean, this is, it's not just our history, it's our reality and our presence.
18: Gal's reality is to know what it's like to build a life together and have it shatter in an instant.
19: He loved being a father. He got to be a dad for two of our three kids.
18: That all changed on October 7th. Called up as a reservist, Itai went north to fight Hezbollah.
19: He was supposed to be back because I had an ultrasound for the pregnancy.
18: Gal was 34 weeks pregnant with her third child. Then everything changed for her when soldiers arrived at her door.
19: You see three soldiers, three people in uniform standing in front of you. There is no other reason they could be here.
18: In that one moment, Gal's world collapsed.
19: It's the biggest shock of my life. I was so much not expecting it. I didn't understand like how it could be. And it's the biggest heartbreak.
18: Then Gal had to try to pick up the pieces for herself and her children.
19: It was very hard. I think having kids forces you to function and not feel that they just lost their dad. I don't want them to feel that everything else is also breaking down around them. But it was very hard because you break down every second that you're not with the kids.
18: Each day, finding a way forward. Today, Gal's children are 8, 5, and just 20 months old. Gal is determined their father will not be forgotten.
19: It's interesting because at first it was very hard for me to look at pictures. I really could not. But actually my kids asked to look at pictures, and it forced me to look at pictures because they would sit next to me and they would just look at pictures. And I guess it was a therapy for me too.
18: Through her children, family, and the IDF Widows and Orphans organization, Gal found love and support.
19: This is an amazing program, and it helped me so much. And the birth of Romy, my third child, was amazing because I didn't feel alone in that sense. They have camps for kids, for orphans. Again, something I couldn't even listen to at the beginning, but I know that it's so important for my kids as part of understanding and feeling that they're not, it's not something to be ashamed of.
18: While grief sometimes fades away momentarily, for Gal, the memory of Itai will always remain.
19: I would want my kids to remember him or to know him as like this very kind, smart, intelligent person that loved being in action and doing things and just always with a smile on his face.
18: A man with a smile who loved his family and his country.
19: He was very Zionist. He kept telling me, this is the last time I'm going to do reserve duty. I'm like done with it. I'm old. But he kept coming. So it was like in his blood.
18: A life of service and a family forever changed.
19: I will never accept that this happened. Like I will never be in peace with it. But I understand that this is my reality.
18: Paul Petit, CBN News, Ramat Gan in central Israel.
15: Back here in the United States, millions are hitting the roads and skies for Memorial Day weekend events despite the rise in travel costs. Right now, the average price of gas is $4.55. That's up nearly $2 since the war in Iran began. Experts say the cost of airfare increased 20% in a year. They also say if you're traveling by car or vehicle, the best time to avoid traffic is early in the morning or late at night. As we also approach Pentecost Sunday this weekend, one group is urging believers to share their faith with just one person over the next few days. It's an initiative to help the church spread the gospel. Charlene Aaron spoke with the organizers about this day of evangelism.
20: What if every person in every city, in every nation, knew the truth about Jesus?
21: That's the mission of Go Day, an annual event on Pentecost Saturday, calling believers worldwide to reach at least one person with the gospel.
22: We celebrate his resurrection. We celebrate the victory over sin and death. But we forget about Pentecost. And yet Pentecost is the time when he sent his spirit. He empowers us to be his witnesses. And so what better time to not just celebrate, but to activate in our own lives, in God's people all over the world, to share Jesus with other people, to be witnesses for him.
21: Dan Brockie is Go Movement's executive director and chief operating officer.
22: Go Movement really has at the heart of it is the belief that everyone can reach someone, but together we can reach the world. And every believer is called to be a witness.
21: Believers are encouraged to adopt a simple three-point plan for family, friends, and others, which include listening, sharing a personal testimony, and inviting the lost to enter into a relationship with Christ. Brockie says praying for something called Bob is also key.
22: A friend on our team actually said, I pray for Bob every day. And so Bob is a burden for the lost. O is opportunities. Look for open doors and opportunities. And three, pray for boldness to just step into those conversations.
21: The group hopes believers share on Pentecost and beyond as they cultivate a lifestyle of evangelism.
22: Jesus said to us that we are the light of the world, right? And the light, you don't turn on the light one day, right? It's every day. You turn on a light someplace. And so where we go, I think we often forget that we are God's ambassadors.
21: Charlene Aaron, CBN News.
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1: A powerful new documentary is putting the human side of war in Ukraine into focus. She follows three Christian Ukrainian women whose husbands are serving on the front lines against Russia. The film captures their struggles, their resilience, and the bond they form while waiting for their loved one to return home. CBN News senior international correspondent George Thomas spoke with Tatiana Stanyeva, the film's director, about their stories.
2: Tatiana Stevnova is the director of the documentary She, and she joins me now for this. Great to have you here on the broadcast. You know, you began your project as a short television report at the very start of the war when fear and uncertainty were everywhere. 4 years later, it has become deeply an intimate documentary about waiting, about love, about survival. How did following these three women for such a long time, change your understanding of what war really does to the family, especially to the women who are left behind?
3: You know, we had different periods with them. For example, one of them just refused to continue filming.
2: Almost because, after a year and a half of filming, yeah, she said,
3: yeah,
2: I'm done.
3: Yeah, I'm done because she went to psychology. She had psychology problem, mm-hmm. and she took pills. She has a depression till now.
2: And in fact, when you started, when you met these three ladies, you had initially done it as a reporter. You initially did it, I'm just going to interview these three ladies, anticipating that the war would end fairly soon, not knowing that it would last for 4 years.
3: Yes, this was also hard for me because, me, myself, I also live in this situation, in this context, and I also survive in Kyiv for so many times from the bombings, and this waiting for me is also hard. But for them, it's much more because they live with these messages from their husbands, is he alive? Is everything good with him? Mm-hmm. Like, no message. It's a very stressful situation for all of them. Mm-hmm. They just live with this. And no, you understand, they have kids, they have old parents. They need to be as a mother, as a father, as everything. Yeah. Kids grow without their fathers. Yeah. This is the painful thing in this movie.
2: How is Nina, Olivia, and Olya doing? Are they alive?
3: They are alive, and their husbands still
2: are alive.
3: But in the movie, you will see the death of their friend. We follow their wedding, and then we see in 2 months he died. It is also very painful for me as a film director because when you film somebody, you are so in their stories, and then when to film the funeral was so hard.
2: You are a Christian, you believe in Jesus Christ, but I'm curious, what did you learn from these women about the constant living in a state of uncertainty where, as you said, every single text message that they get from their husbands can determine whether they can breathe again?
3: I was on the front line. I talked a lot with the soldiers and with them in private, and I know for sure their husband says that here on front line we don't have unbelievers. Mm-hmm. All people here, they believe in God. Mm-hmm. Because I ask him, do you believe in God? And how do you think God react on all you do here? They are believers, they are Orthodox. And if you ask me, what is the film about? I will tell you that this is film about love, because only love makes them stay there. Mm-hmm. Only loves give this power to their husbands to go and to protect their families and their country. Mm-hmm. Only love can make this, to fulfill this message from Bible.

0: That somebody who sacrificed their life, this is the biggest love ever.
1: As this war has stretched on, I'm curious, how do you navigate documenting both hope and heartbreak without losing the humanity of the people that you are filming?
0: Oh, very nice question. It's always, you know, this big discussion in our society now, where is the ethic moment, like when you film the war and the all this suffering and crying. Is it like you don't cross the borders of somebody, you know? It's always hard. And, you know, I am in the film, you will see their homes, their kitchen, their living room. It's so private things that they, I am so thankful to them that they allow me to do this. And finally, on the end, they all say me thank you. And even this Olena that stopped for some period, because when they saw the film, they said, oh my God, we couldn't imagine it will be like this. And you make a big memory for our family. Thank you so much. Mm-hmm. And also the hardest thing in film is that I am not making an interview. Just on the beginning, like a report, and that's it. And then I just show their changes in their life. How, and on the beginning, even for journalists in Ukraine, when they ask me about what you will make a film, I said that I don't know. I am not a film director of this movie, because God is a film director. I don't know what will happen with them, and if they will fulfill their dreams and their prayers. So I just followed. I really was this instrument in God's hand.
1: Tatiana, thank you. It's a privilege to have you here in the United States. And it's an important subject. It's an important documentary. And thank you for bringing it to our viewers here in the United States and around the world.
0: Thank you so much. It's an honor for me.
1: God bless. Thank you for coming on the show.
2: 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Stay with us. 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
9: Ephraim, this was a huge deal for Israel. 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
10: Yeah, I was a bit surprised. 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
11: At number four.
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14: The search for the next James Bond is underway. Amazon MGM Studios has announced the casting process for a new 007 on social media. While they say they don't plan on commenting on specific details during the casting process, they'll share more on who'll be the new British Secret Service agent as soon as the time is right.
11: At number three.
15: The Walt Disney Company and Blue Star Families joined forces for their largest activation to date, a Blue Star Books event at the Library of Congress in Washington, D.C.
16: For over 100 years, Disney has supported those who serve. And for over a decade, we've enthusiastically partnered with Blue Star Families to bring really meaningful moments that can bring military families together.
15: This year, Disney is donating $2.5 million to Blue Star Families, and for over a decade has worked to provide more than 370,000 books to the cause.
17: What helps my family feel more connected during those hard times like deployments and TDYs is just having some things that they can kind of do and activities.
11: At number two. Pop star Justin Bieber routinely uses his platform to share his faith.
18: You might not be used to this kind of atmosphere, but what you're feeling right now is the presence of God.
11: And one concert moment is making the viral rounds again with millions watching.
18: He doesn't need perfect people. He just wants to use average, ordinary, broken people like us, you know? I'm tired of religion, you know? I'm tired of religion. I'm tired of division, you know? I want to know that Jesus who goes to where the broken people are, you know? We do got a hope. And his name is Jesus.
11: At number one.
19: D-Day is in 61 hours from now. This is the largest seaborne invasion in history.
11: A behind-the-scenes look at Pressure, a war film as wild and wonder-filled as the weather, capturing the 72 tense hours before D-Day.
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21: 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Churchill tells me you're the best meteorologist in the country.
22: Get me the latest readings from every single base within 2,000 miles of Normandy. The invasion's confirmed for Monday.
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11: General Dwight D. Eisenhower and Captain James Stagg face an impossible choice in this film in theaters next Friday.
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6: 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Stay with us. Your Friday Faithful is coming up next.
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6: 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Have a wonderful weekend. We'll see you back here same time Monday. Goodbye and God bless.
7: Is there a spiritual war going on around us? Are angels and demons real? Let's investigate.
26: And I was struck that all throughout history, the vast majority of cultures not only believed in evil spirits, but believed in possessions.
27: In every major religion, believes in angels.
28: The question isn't, is there a spiritual world? The question is, which spirit is the most powerful?
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27: And within a matter of minutes, a bomb went off.
26: All of a sudden, we hear this guttural sounding voice come out of her in the back.
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31: 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My heart started supernaturally. No CPR, no medicine.
7: What I uncovered changes everything.
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0: It has been called the last great frontier of medical science. Your brain is the most complex organ in your body. It's involved in everything from the beating of your heart to the thoughts that you have. And new research suggests a strong connection between your brain and your immune system. If you want a strong immune system, then you need to keep your brain healthy too. And here's how.
1: Let's just imagine your life where you don't really care about your brain. You're doing what you're doing and walk toward the future. And the future has things like depression and dementia in it. And that's hard. Or let's walk down the other road. And yes, you have to make some better decisions, but there's a lot less pain down that road. And ultimately, which brain do you want?
0: Dr. Daniel Amen knows what a troubled brain looks like. He and his team at Amen Clinics have reviewed over 200,000 SPECT scans. SPECT, which stands for Single Photon Emission Computed Tomography, gives a unique look at the brain. It can help identify underlying brain conditions that other imaging techniques can't. Every scan is unique, but one thing is crystal clear. An unhealthy brain is a brain at risk of developing a long list of mental illnesses.
1: Well, in psychiatry, most of the problems are not structural. They're functional. So it's sort of like if you have a car engine, and the engine might look just fine, but it doesn't function properly. So a scan, a SPECT scan, basically tells us three things: good activity, too little, or too much. And then my job becomes balancing it.
0: A psychiatrist and a New York Times best-selling author, Dr. Amen's mission is changing how we think about mental health. He believes if you can change your brain, then you can change your life.
1: The first step of brain health is to fall in love with your brain, to know it controls everything, how you think, how you feel, how you act, how you get along with other people. So that's the first step. The second step is avoid things that hurt your brain.
0: So, if you want to get or stay brain healthy, you need to take a whole body approach.
1: What's their biology? So, for me, it's the physical function of their brain and body. That's really important. That's why we look at the brain. Look at their psychology, which is how they think and their development. Look at the social circle, what's going on in their life. And then there's the spiritual circle, which is why do they care? Do they believe in God? Do they have a sense of meaning and purpose? What I've seen is those four circles always work together all the time.
0: Start by taking an honest look at your physical health. Do you have a few extra pounds you need to lose? How's your sleep? Are you getting enough? Have you noticed more senior moments lately? These could be warning signs that your brain is heading for trouble.
1: Your body and your brain are always making itself new. And it does that from the food you eat. And if you're eating a fast food diet, you're gonna end up with a fast food mind. And that's not good. And I often say, if I can change your diet, immediately 30% of your psychiatric symptoms are gonna go away. Because you have to see the brain as an organ.
0: It's time to skip the drive-through line and fill your plate with foods that will nourish your body and support your health. It's important to eat clean and go organic. Avoid foods that are filled with toxic pesticides.
1: Well, people don't understand their gut microbiome, really important for their brain. And what do pesticides kill? They kill bugs. So they kill the good bugs, and that's not good for you. And most people don't know, about 60% of your immune system is in your gut. And so if your gut is not healthy, your immune system, and then secondarily, your brain is not healthy.
0: Are you having trouble staying awake during the day? This is a warning sign you shouldn't ignore.
1: Sleep is so important. that's that process that helps repair your brain, but also your body. And sleep also helps you consolidate what you've learned throughout the day. So if you're not sleeping right, you're gonna tend to make the same mistakes over and over.
0: Make sure you turn off the gadgets before going to bed. The blue light from our devices can keep us from getting the sleep that our brains need. Studies have shown that people who are prone to negative thinking, or ANTS, automatic negative thoughts, have higher levels of heart disease and a weaker immune system. It's time you stomp out your ANTS.
1: You know, thoughts come from all sorts of places. They come from the voices of our moms and dads. They come from our friends, our foes, the music we listen to, the news. And they're just sort of randomly produced by our neurons, but yet people believe them. So does this negative thought fit God's good, perfect, and pleasing will? And if it doesn't, you need to dismiss it.
0: And here's another boost for your brain. You need to be social. Look for ways to connect with others. A strong social circle is important in keeping your brain healthy.
1: It's being with others. It's a brain exercise, and you know, more work when you're with some people than others. This is one reason why church is so important, why groups are so important, because they help plug you in so that you're living your human life, which is in groups.
0: Start your day with the right mindset. Remember, this is a day that God has made. There's something special He has in store for you today. Don't miss it.
1: So I start every day with, today is going to be a great day. And I do that to nudge, push my brain into a positive direction. And then look for what's you're excited about. It'll help you so much. It's one of those little tiny habits I just do every day.
0: Having a grateful heart for all that God has done for you is an important key to enjoying the abundant life that He promises. Start today by asking God to guide your steps to a healthy brain and a strong immune system. You'll be amazed at what He'll do for you.
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6: You considered yourself an atheist.
7: Yeah.
6: What did you specifically have against Christianity?
7: My dad was a former music minister. You know, I saw a lot of hurt in that church.
6: In 2015, Walker lost his record deal and had their family van repossessed by the label. That's when Craig decided to give their family van to Walker.
7: Their unconditional love, it was so different from what we were used to. I went and got a Bible and just started reading and reading and reading.
8: It was amazing to watch the transformation and the just the power of the Holy Spirit.
6: Walker had given his life to Christ and couldn't wait to share the news with Craig.
7: I said, I believe.
9: Are you telling me that you believe that Jesus is the Son of God and that you want to live your life for Him? He said, that's exactly what I'm saying.
0: Do you feel tired and run down at the end of the day? Or do you struggle with soreness throughout your body? These could be signs you're running low on a crucial nutrient vital to your health. You're not alone. It's estimated that over 42% of Americans are facing this health crisis too. Start getting what you need today. Here's how.
4: I spent most of my childhood in Texas, a very sunny and warm state. So after I'd moved to Michigan, and I was here for maybe 10 years, I started having a lot of the same symptoms my patients were experiencing.
0: Meet Dr. Jim Dowd. He knows firsthand what this health crisis is doing to us. He sees the impact it has on the patients he treats at the Arthritis Institution of Michigan. Looking for answers, he stumbled on something that took him by surprise.
4: When I started taking vitamin D, many of these aches and pains I was having in my hands and feet and neck seemed to go away. And my energy level went up, my sleep improved, and the same thing was happening in the handful of patients who I had started measuring D levels in.
0: Dr. Dowd shares what he learned in his book, The Vitamin D Cure. So if you want to improve your health and start feeling better, it could be as simple as getting the vitamin D that you need. Today, researchers are discovering that vitamin D is a critical part of protecting your health. The benefits to your bones, joints, and teeth are just the tip of the iceberg. Recent studies are showing that vitamin D plays an important role in keeping your heart strong and safeguarding you from strokes and heart attacks. Scientists are also finding that vitamin D has a strong connection to your immune system. People with protective levels of vitamin D are less likely to develop infections and can recover faster than people suffering from low levels of vitamin D. So why are so many of us not getting the vitamin D we need to stay healthy?
4: Our modern lifestyles, especially since the advent of computers, has placed most of us indoors for work behind a flat screen, and we're no longer physically active. We're in the middle of this obesity epidemic or pandemic, and these are all things that place us at risk. So just living in our modern society are all actually risk factors.
0: We are spending more time indoors. It's reported that people in the USA and Canada spent more time inside than any other nation around the world. The average American only spends about 10% of their week outside. If you want to get the vitamin D that you need, then you need to get some sunshine.
4: So getting outside, being physically active in the sun is one of the best ways to normalize our D and address a lot of other things related to the lack of physical activity.
0: Here are a few tips to get more of the sunshine vitamin you need. Take a midday walk. This is the best time to get direct sunlight. Make sure that your skin is exposed. The amount of sun exposure depends on the time of year, where you live, and the color of your skin. As the days grow shorter during the winter months, you'll need to consider getting your vitamin D from supplements.
4: Between October and April, above 35 to 40 degrees north latitude, you probably need to supplement.
0: As the seasons change, if you're in the United States and live north of South Carolina, then you need to add vitamin D to your daily routine. And if you're one of the many Americans who are vitamin D deficient, taking a daily vitamin D supplement can boost and protect your health. Find out how much you need by talking with your doctor.
4: There's a recent study from Harvard University looking at the supplementation of vitamin D, 2,000 units a day and 1,000 milligrams of omega-3 a day, when they found for the first time that D and omega-3 lowered the risk of developing a new autoimmune disease by 30%. And nothing has ever been shown to reduce the risk of developing an autoimmune disease. So this is the first time anything's been shown, much less something as simple as a supplement we can get over the counter.
0: The standard American diet is making us sick. The U.S. waistline is growing. According to a recent report, nearly two-thirds of Americans are overweight.
4: We know we're eating too many empty calories of refined carbohydrates that are driving up insulin, and insulin's driving obesity, and the higher the fat mass, the lower the D levels, and so D correlates with diabetes, development of diabetes, and cardiovascular disease. And we saw in the pandemic it in the patients who were having the worst outcomes with infection were patients who had low D levels, diabetes, high blood pressure. Again, everything's tracking in tandem because they're all related.
0: Many nutritionists say the best way to start off your day is to enjoy a nice omelet. eggs are a natural source of vitamin D. According to a report in Australia, eating just two eggs helps boost your daily requirements of vitamin D. They're also loaded with other vitamins and minerals that you need to stay healthy. Make sure to throw in some mushrooms too.
4: Eggs, I would put near the top of the list. Mushrooms have D2 in them, which is a plant-sourced vitamin D, and when you sun-dry mushrooms, they have even more D2 in them because just like it promotes D production in our skin when we're exposed to sun, it promotes D production in mushrooms to dry them in the sun. But mushrooms are just tasty, they add a lot of flavor, and they're loaded with nutrition and other micronutrients.
0: In the evening, overhaul your dinner plate. Add vitamin D-rich foods like salmon. Include a healthy salad with dark leafy greens, too.
4: A salmon steak can have anywhere from 200 to 300 units of D in that salmon steak. Wild-caught fish is going to have a higher amount of D in it than farmed fish, so that's your preferred choice of fish. And let's get off all these processed foods and start eating salmon and leafy green vegetables.
0: Go out for a walk today with a friend. You'll enjoy the company as you take in the sunshine vitamin. Next, add a supplement if you need some extra vitamin D. And overhaul your dinner plate with foods that will support your health. Your life is a gift from God. Make sure you're doing everything you can to take care of that gift and enjoy it.

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4: Imagine living each day not knowing if today could be your last. Jordan Rubin knows what it's like. He's lived it. Here's his amazing story.
3: Even from the time when I was deathly ill, I said, Lord, if you heal me, if I can help just one person overcome disease, or better yet, avoid it, then this living hell will have all been worth it.
5: At 19, Jordan was living out his dreams. A student at Florida State University and a member of the second largest campus ministry in the country, he wanted to make an impact.
3: I read about a God who has great plans for me, plans to prosper me and not to harm me, to give me a future and a hope. And here I am with my dad screaming, I don't want my son to die.
5: What started as a stomach ache and a high fever was now threatening to take his life. Doctors ultimately diagnosed Jordan with Crohn's disease. Apart from a miracle, there's no cure for this painful condition. Desperate, Jordan and his family began searching for answers.
3: Doctors, conventional medicine, alternative medicine, traveling the world for treatments that honestly were worse than the disease.
5: Exhausted and weak, Jordan's 2 years of searching came to a grinding halt.
3: I was hospitalized and there was a nurse outside the room. I heard her say that young man's not gonna make it through the night. And at that point, I closed my eyes for what I thought would be the last time. I didn't wanna kill myself. But there were many days when I wanted to be with Jesus in heaven, I can tell you that.
5: Jordan survived the night. It was in the pages of the Bible that he would find the strength to continue fighting for his life.
3: But I really latched onto a Bible verse, Hebrews chapter 11, verse 1, that says, faith is the substance of things hoped for, the evidence of things not seen. Well, I felt the Lord clear as day tell me, you need to take a step of faith.
5: He did something that took his mother by surprise. He asked her to take his picture.
3: And I said, Mom, you need to take this picture because the world's not going to believe what God's about to do in my life.
5: Crohn's disease had reduced Jordan's body to skin and bones, but it hadn't weakened his trust in the Lord. A phone call would change his life.
3: And this man said, Jordan, I'm going to tell you how to eat and live like the Bible says, and in 90 days, you're gonna be going from wheelchair to working out on the beach. I was so filled with hope.
5: Jordan took another step of faith. He flew from his home in Florida to California to discover God's plan for his health.
3: But this diet that consisted of dairy products, the way that you would find them in the Bible, breads that were, we'd call sourdough, heirloom grains, grass-fed meats, raw juices, fruits, vegetables, nuts, seeds. And he pointed me in the direction of not only eating what the Bible says, but living it. I wasn't allowed to complain. I had to memorize scripture, and I learned how to move forward in my life and be healed in body, mind, and spirit.
5: Jordan's life was completely transformed. He experienced the miracle that he had so desperately been seeking.
3: I had a new life, a new vision, a mission, a purpose to help transform the health of God's people one person at a time.
5: Today, Jordan continues this mission of sharing a message of hope and healing God's way. He's a New York Times bestselling author and the CEO and co-founder of Ancient Nutrition. What's his suggestion for building a stronger immune system and staying healthy? Start with a gut check.
3: It's been said that death begins in the colon. In fact, years ago, scientists and medical doctors believed that 90%+ of disease came from your gut. I would rather say it this way: life begins in the gut. What we eat, digest, absorb, much of our immune system, much of our circulatory system, even chemicals that we believe are found primarily in the brain, such as serotonin, are made in the gut. If you will take care of your gut will take care of you in every aspect of health.
5: The best way to keep your gut healthy starts with your diet. If you want to build a better gut, then you need to add foods like green leafy vegetables. The microbes in your digestive tract thrive off the nutrients found in these vegetables. Next, add cultured dairy products like yogurt. The healthy probiotics will help increase the good bacteria living in your gut. And make sure you eat clean by eating foods that are free of harmful pesticides. After changing your diet, Jordan's next suggestion might surprise you.
3: Forgiveness. The act of forgiveness transforms unhealthy cells to healthy cells, and it literally has an effect on the body that is extremely powerful.
5: Chronic stress is one of the top risk factors for a weakened immune system. When you don't forgive others, you increase chronic stress in your life. Over time, chronic stress can turn deadly. If you want to boost your immune system, then you need to practice forgiveness. Studies have shown that forgiveness has these benefits too: lower blood pressure, reduced depression and anxiety, improved heart health, and better mental health. You need to make sure that you are getting the sleep you need to stay healthy. Most people aren't getting enough. It's estimated that 1 in 3 adults are chronically sleep deprived. You might be one of them. Start sleeping differently.
3: In biblical times, people rose and they went to sleep with the rising and setting of the sun. The more sleep you get before midnight, the more healthful you are, the less sugar cravings you have, you may even lose some weight. In addition, hydrate yourself. Make sure to drink water and other healthy beverages, not waiting till you're thirsty, but actually when you just know you need to keep your tank full.
5: Start enjoying the life that God has given to you today by taking a biblical approach to your health. Eat foods that will keep your gut healthy. Get the sleep you need, drink plenty of water, and forgive others. What God did for Jordan Rubin, he can do for you too.
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6: 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Now, on today's show, we start with Nate Henry. He's the co-host of the hit podcast, Blurry Creatures. He's here to talk all about the debate over aliens and UFOs. Let's welcome him here to Newsmakers. You obviously creating Blurry Creatures, which is an incredibly popular podcast. This show has for a long time, well before, you know, war.gov/UFO released all these files, you guys were out there talking about these issues, and you've been doing it for a while, and you've been doing it at a time where like mainstream culture wasn't talking about it, where I would imagine it was difficult to sometimes have these conversations. Talk a little bit about what it's like to watch suddenly these topics that really you were one of the only shows covering are now just being talked about and covered in the mainstream by everyone.
7: Yeah, I mean, it is interesting. I think it's opportune for a lot of people to hop in and have the discussion. I think for us, we never really thought talking about these things would be popular. I think we always kind of felt like the majority of Christians would reject some of the stuff that we were talking about. And there was always these fringe authors. So I will say this, Billy. Anyone who was talking about aliens 4 or 5 years ago, we were looking for them all over the internet to come on the show and talk about it. And now all of a sudden, it seems like everyone in this space is suddenly an expert. So I'm a little suspect to some of that. I think it helped. The algorithm punished you a few years ago for talking about these things or your fan base. And now it's
6: not anymore. Not anymore. Now they love it.
7: Yeah. So that is a little bit interesting. So I would say if you're going to look out and try to listen to somebody, probably somebody who's been talking about this for the last 5 to 10 years is a good source because they've done their research a little bit more and they're not so shocked by every news headline.
6: What do you think has been the key to success for Blurry Creatures? Because you have had a ton of success, and I feel like it's only been growing in popularity.
7: That's hard. I don't know why some things catch fire. I don't know why some things go. There's a lot of people out there now that are having Christian paranormal podcasts. They kind of email us every day, and it seems that we've started a genre almost. And there were a few around, obviously. I know like Canary Cry was out there way before everybody else, and they were doing stuff with L.A. Marzulli over a decade ago. So. And I know Chuck Missler was talking about this long ago in the church, you know, in church, a church setting, which is kind of in my mind, blows my mind. But why Blurry is successful? I don't know. I think we cared. I think we made it fun. I think we were just two guys that were willing to make some jokes. Sometimes we'd toe the line with those jokes. And I think that we were just everyday guys that came from different worlds. You know, Luke had a little bit of my co-host had a little bit of limelight over here. I was doing music, had a little limelight over here, and we didn't come to this thing, we're going to be big podcasters, we're going to be know-it-alls. We just want to be everyday dudes. Just, hey, you saw Sasquatch, tell us about that, and then how does that relate to your faith? And then we thought, man, we're going to get laughed out of church. We're going to get laughed. And then now I go to church and I get stopped. And it's the opposite of like, hey, you know. And so people are secret blurry fans, which I still think is interesting. Why can't you just, I don't know.
8: Why can't you just say it? Why can't you? Well,
7: Why can't you just tell your people your story?
8: Just tell your people your story. And look, you know, again, people will arrive at different conclusions as to what they think is happening in those situations. But one of the things that has bothered me is like a lot of people, they have experiences, especially in the demonic realm, where they, you know, they'll encounter something they can't explain and they don't talk about it, or they're afraid to discuss it, or they've had a miracle and they don't want to talk about it, or they're afraid to talk about it. And it's like, that's not a healthy thing. You know, whether you think it's true or not is not the issue. These people have had an experience that they want to speak about. When it comes to the alien conversation, there obviously were a lot of headlines. We covered a lot of these claims of these meetings that have gone on where, you know, podcasters and pastors came together. You know, initially it was sort of reported that it was government officials or people tangentially connected to the government that met with them. But it seems like at least one of those meetings, that was not the case. It was, you know, just people coming together with some experts. We don't really know what their background is. What was your reaction to all of that sort of happening right before, obviously, the drop of these documents?
7: Yeah, I mean, I think that obviously we get a lot of pushback for the conversations that we have. Aliens, UFOs, wreckage, all those things kind of set off people in different spaces. I felt like, you know, it's a little hard because it feels like these get clicks right now. And so if you actually have been in this rabbit hole for a while and this is something that you care about, I think then that's a good thing. But I think that, you know, pastors are having a little bit of a hard time because, you know, they didn't want to talk about these things and now they're being forced to talk about them. So they're trying to figure out what to do, what to say. So it is hard because on one hand, I want to think that there are good intentions behind some of these things, but sometimes there's publicity stunts and sensationalized material gets the views and clicks. And you got to be very aware of that as a Christian, because you will negate your audience. You will negate your reach. And people won't take you serious. They'll be like, you're just in it. You're going to put whatever it is. So don't do that and help people through this tough time. I mean, humanity is really coming to the end of an end of an age and the beginning of a new one, where we're like, wow, this is AI's hitting and alien disclosures here and people can film stuff and share it instantly. It's like everyone is having massive, like the world is moving 1,000 miles an hour, and it's hard for some of us old school people born in the 80s, you know?
8: Yeah. Well, beyond. I love that. Thank you. Appreciate it. We'll have you back again soon.
7: All right.
8: You can watch the full interview with Nate Henry on CBN's YouTube page. And again, be sure to head on over to cbn.com/supernatural to watch Investigating the Supernatural, Angels and Demons. We'll be right back.
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15: The veil between us and the Lord is thinnest when we're in our suffering. You know, this brain tumor that keeps coming back, craniopharyngioma you're born with. And when they diagnosed me, they gave me all of the different ways that I could deal with this tumor through, you know, these actions and prayer and exercise and just do everything I can. And the last two appointments with my physician, it shrunk. They don't shrink. They just don't. And it's, God gets all the glory. We're here by His grace and mercy. Our bodies are fragile but resilient, temporary. So we live our days joyfully. We live our days hopefully. We live our days faithfully. And in doing that, my goodness, it changes the world.
8: Welcome back to Newsmakers. Next up, Dr. Michael Gielen is a scientist on a mission to explore proof of God's existence. He joins us to talk all about his new AI-generated film, The Invisible Everywhere. Let's welcome him here to Newsmakers to break it all down. This apparently is the potentially the first feature-length motion picture created entirely by a single filmmaker using basically consumer-grade artificial intelligence tools on a home computer. I mean, a desktop. This is, I know it's a lot of information to say, this is pretty unique. So I got to ask you, why did you dive into this project?
11: Well, you know, it started with the book I wrote almost 5 years ago, Billy, and it's great to see you, by the way. God bless you, brother.
8: Great to see you.
11: I wrote this book called Believing a Scene, A Physicist Explains How Science, Billy, shattered his atheism and revealed the necessity of strength of faith. The book shot to the top of Amazon. It's still a bestseller. I mean, it's typically still in the top 10 after almost 5 years. So
8: it's a good book. That's why.
11: Yeah. Well, it's all about the Lord. It's all about the Lord. To Him alone be the glory. But I had a lot of people coming to me after I spoke in a particular venue, and they would say, you know, I read the book, Dr. G, and I love the book. It changed my life, but I'd love to have my kid, my daughter or my son. I don't think they're going to read the book. Would you consider making it into a movie? And so I put that aside and then picked it up a little over a year ago, and I wrote the script. And then something really happens, and I'm just going to be honest with you, Billy, about what happened. It was last February 25th. I'll never forget it. It was 4 a.m. It was still dark. Laurel, my wife, was asleep. I didn't want to disturb her. And I wasn't even thinking about the movie, Billy. Honestly, it just out of the nowhere, the Lord just spoke to me and He said, I need you to just make this movie in a,

0: it produced a stunning visual. And I thought, oh my gosh, I said, maybe this is what the Lord had in mind when he urged me to make this movie in an unconventional way. And a year later, here I am with a full-length motion picture. It's awesome.
1: I love that. And you did this. I mean, I'm sure there were moments where you're like, can I do this? Am I going to be able to finish this? I'm sure that this was not an easy task. You know, No. This is not just like you clicked on your computer and you made this film in 2 seconds. I'm sure this is a lot of work.
0: It was. And you know, before I embarked on this crazy journey, after the Lord had spoken to me, I reached out to a number of churches around the world. And I'm happy to report that I asked these churches, look, here's what I'm about to do. I cannot do it without prayer. So I need, would you be willing to pray for this movie every day, not every week, not when it occurs to you, not when you feel like it, every day? Are you willing to make that commitment? And they did. And you will see them listed in the end credits of the movie. I don't think I could have made this movie. I don't think I could have been sustained without their prayers. And in fact, I say, this is a movie funded by prayer, meant for the glory of God. But I'll tell you, a lot of people have misconception with AI. They think, well, yeah, you just type in a prompt and it goes up. No, it's not that easy, because initially, especially, I had to prompt the computer 15, 20 times before it caught my vision for the movie. And then sometimes it would catch the vision. Sometimes it wouldn't. Sometimes it would take my vision and take it to the next level. But it would only spit out about a 5-second video clip. So can you imagine making a 1 hour and 20 minute motion picture 5 seconds at a time? Then I had to come up with the music. I had to come with the narration. I had to come up with sound effects, the titling. And the result is this movie, The Invisible Everywhere. And I am just so excited for the world to see it, Billy, because as I say, I really feel like this is my magnum opus. I really feel like, you know, I've done a lot in my life, but I felt like the Lord has been so generous with me. I have to tell my story in a way that young people, old people, female, male, poor, rich, whoever you are, wherever you are, will see what happened to me. We'll see how my beloved science, the God of my life, actually did not point me away from God. It pointed me to God. And so even if you're a believer, and I know some people will say, well, Dr. G, I don't need any validation from science. And that may be the case. You know, the validation you're going to find in this movie for your faith may not mean anything to you. But the Bible commands us to be able to explain our faith to others. And what this movie will do for you, if you're already a hardcore believer, is it will give you enormous ammunition to respond to an atheist who comes up to you and says, how do you believe in an invisible God? You have to be weak-minded. Science has disproven God. And you can just say to them, you know what? Watch Dr. G's movie. Or if you've watched the movie, I give you a lot of ammunition for a situation like that. You have to be prepared to explain your faith to others. You can't just say, well, I believe because I believe. That's not going to convert anybody.
1: Well, I so appreciate you taking the time, joining us, breaking this all down today. We'll have to have you back as you start getting reaction from people to just hear the impact it's having. I know it's going to have a major impact. Congratulations to you on doing something unique and different. We appreciate you taking the time today.
0: To God alone be the glory, Billy. To God alone be the glory. Thank you, brother. Keep up the good work.
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5: 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For our final segment, we have Fox News' Shannon Bream. She's joining us to talk about biblical heroes, people who have shaped her faith and our own faith. And she's got a new book out, Nothing is Impossible with God. Let's welcome Shannon Bream to the show. Shannon, it's always great to chat with you. You have a new book, Nothing is Impossible with God, 11 Heroes, One God, Endless Lessons in Overcoming. I love this title. This is your fourth project now. What made you want to go here on the heroes front?
6: You know, I've always loved these stories. Gideon has a special place in my heart. He starts the book off. And, you know, every time you write a book, there are things that you can't include. And all of these heroes from the Bible are ones that I thought, maybe I've touched on them a little bit, but I wanted to really to devote some time to them because they all have this thread of overcoming. And sometimes it's external things coming at them. Sometimes it's their own internal rebellion. We've all dealt with that. Maybe it's self-doubt. Maybe it's fear. Maybe it's loneliness. And so to me, all of these things they had to overcome are very applicable for 2026. And so I was just really excited to get this collection together on paper.
5: Yeah. Well, I love that. And you, obviously, when you go into this, the Bible's filled with so many stories. You have, I think the biggest task is who are you going to choose, right? And why are you going to choose them? And so what was that process? How did you choose your heroes?
6: You know, over time, I'd sort of been collecting them. I had kind of put together an outline for this book a few times over the last few years, and this finally came the time to get it done. So I would run across a story that I'd known. I mean, I grew up in church and in the Bible and in religious school. So I knew a lot of these stories, but once in a while I would take a fresh look because I feel like every time you go back to scripture, at least for me, a lot of times I see something, a layer or an understanding that I didn't have before. Maybe that's, you know, the Lord, the Holy Spirit prompting me. Maybe it is just a little bit of maturity, hopefully spiritually along the way. But these stories have always resonated with me with that common thread of overcoming something. So I thought I want to include ones that do come from across the spectrum, whether it's external or internal, because I think they're all just so relatable to things that we walk through now. Maybe we're not going to be Gideon actually leading an army into battle. It may feel like that sometimes, though, with what you have going on in life. But, you know, whether it's a financial battle, a broken family, you know, a bad diagnosis, the death of a loved one. I mean, all of those things are never a surprise to God. And I think he gives us the grace of seeing other people walk through those things. So hopefully we have encouragement for our journeys.
5: Yeah, no, it's incredible too, because the one thing that I always go back to when it comes to the Bible, and we've talked about this before, but you know, when I think of a book, if somebody were going to fake a book or put fake stories together, they would make people look incredibly positive. They would hide all the negative parts, and the Bible, and even some of the stories you're tackling here, it does not do that. It shows all the bruises, all the things that you'd be so embarrassed that you'd never want to tell anybody. A lot of those things are included in these people's stories. I'd love for you to reflect on that, because to me, that lends so much credibility to the scriptures.
6: It does. And you think about Moses, and we know he was the writer of what's known as the Torah, or those first five books of the Old Testament. So every time he's talking about his own failures, I have to stop and remind myself, Moses was writing this. He was writing this down and saying, like, this is where I got this wrong. This is where I disobeyed. This is where I argued with God. So I love that he actually shares the truth of his story. But we see that over and over again in these stories. You know, Peter, for example, his failure in being, gosh, so fiery and compassionate for God and for his close friend, Jesus Christ, in that inner circle. You know, Christ here is fully man, fully God, often prompting these conversations with his disciples about what they really understood about who he was. And Peter was always there, the great defender, you know, when they come to arrest Jesus. He's the one who draws the sword and slices off the ear of the high priest's servant, and Jesus restores it. And he's always having to reason kind of with Peter. And when he tells him at the Last Supper, like, you're going to betray me, Peter's like, never, I would never do that. Even if I have to die with you myself, I would never do it. And a few hours later, he has, you know, this brokenness of realizing he has betrayed Jesus. And I've often thought that, you know, those days when Jesus was gone before the resurrection, did Peter understand that he would be coming back? Did he just sit with enormous grief and sorrow that he had betrayed his closest friend? But the fact that Jesus doesn't leave him there, he goes back and ministers right in that wounded area, and says to him, you know, redeems him in so many ways. And Peter's what the early church was built on. He was the rock. Christ had renamed him the rock. And he goes on to be a powerful, powerful witness and a martyr himself. So I just think there's so much we can draw from all of these stories.
5: Yeah, no. And there's, you know, it's so relatable, like you were saying before, because these things, you know, the Bible says there's nothing new under the sun. We all struggle. The things we're struggling with today, we assume, oh, this is new. It's not. It's the same things they were struggling with. Mm-hmm. And the fact that Peter could be redeemed after that, I think gives hope to anybody, no matter how far they've fallen or wherever they are. I mean, keeping in mind, this is somebody who literally was walking with Jesus, like knew him. We don't have that luxury of like walking physically with him, and he still made that mistake and fell. Mm-hmm. And it's not an excuse for making mistakes, but I think it helps explain that we can always make our way back, which is what I love about these hero stories that you're telling. So for you personally, which of these hero stories resonates the most based on what you have faced in your life, what you have gone through?
6: Mm-hmm. I would tell you on a different day, it's a different person. You think about Joseph and how I had aspired to be like Joseph was in the face of so much injustice and so many things that happened to him that were not of his own doing at all, reminding us that, you know, even if we walk faithfully, there are times that terrible, rough circumstances and things may come into our life. But, you know, at the arc of his story, you see all these terrible things that had happened to him. In Genesis 50, he says, you know, what you meant for evil, God meant for good. He's able to have that perspective. So I hope that I would be like Jonah, but like Joseph. But yeah, sometimes I'm like Jonah, rebellious when God's telling me this is what you're supposed to do. And I run in the other direction and want to tell him why I shouldn't be doing that. So I relate to all of these in so many different ways. Elijah, too. I mean, I think I've had moments like we all have. You grow weary. And you feel like despite God's goodness and his miracles, maybe in your own life where you've seen him show up, which was the case for Elijah, he gets to such a place of despondency that he's like, I alone am still fighting for you. And God's like, you're not the only one. There's a remnant there. So sometimes we're discouraged and we're lonely. I think in each of these stories, we can probably see ourselves at some point.
5: Well, I love that. And I so appreciate you joining us. The book is Nothing is Impossible with God. People can get it now wherever books are sold. Thanks so much.
6: Thank you, Billy.
5: You can get your copy of Nothing is Impossible with God wherever books are sold. And we'll be right back in just a moment with more Newsmakers.
7: I got out of my patrol car and I slipped.
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27: Hi, everyone. Welcome to the 700 Club. As this Memorial Day weekend begins, negotiations between the U.S. and Iran may be moving forward, but of course, there are still major sticking points.
3: Well, Iran is holding firm on its control of the Strait of Hormuz and its stockpile of enriched uranium. CBN's Jenna Browder has the story from Washington.
28: The U.S. and Iran are continuing indirect talks, with both sides signaling some progress. Secretary of State Marco Rubio says there are good signs in the negotiations, but warns any Iranian tolls on ships passing through the Strait of Hormuz could make a deal impossible. The Strait, a critical global shipping route for oil, remains under Iran's influence, keeping oil and gas prices high worldwide.
29: Well, we want it open. We want it free. We don't want tolls. It's international. It's an international waterway.
28: President Trump says the U.S. blockade is putting major pressure on Iran's economy, claiming the regime is losing hundreds of millions of dollars a day. But another major issue is Iran's enriched uranium, which is needed for nuclear weapons. Trump says the United States will ultimately take control of it.
29: We will get it. We don't need it. We don't want it. We'll probably destroy it after we get it, but we're not going to let them have it. Okay?
28: However, Reuters reports Iranian sources say the Supreme Leader has directed the uranium will not be sent out of the country, a sign the two sides may still be far apart on a final agreement. For now, diplomatic contact continues, but with key disagreements still unresolved, there's no clear end to the stalemate in sight. In Washington, Jenna Browder, CBN News.
27: Thank you, Jenna. With us now from Washington, our senior White House correspondent, Kelly Wright. Kelly, you spoke with President Trump this week about the situation with Iran. What did he have to say to you?
1: Andrew had a lot to say. He was talking about his ballroom and the security that would provide. But when he got into the discussion about Iran, he told us who had accompanied him to the ballroom construction site that Iran can never have a nuclear weapon. That is a must. They must not even think they can develop a nuclear weapon. And in terms of the uranium enrichment, he wants that removed from Iran. He also talked about some of the complexities in dealing with the Iranian regime, basically knowing that they will obfuscate and keep on dragging things out. He's trying to be patient. He says patience is on his side and the power is on his side. Therefore, he's trying to wait to see how they will respond to this recent peace negotiation. The bottom line is, he has also said they might need another hit in terms of bombing and another attack on basically depleting everything else that the Iranian regime has that they believe is in their power.
27: All right, Kelly, what did the president say about concerns over divisions in this country, hate crimes, especially anti-Semitism?
1: He's very concerned about that. I asked him about the hate crimes in this country. He said, look, this has been going on since time began, hate crime. And he went on to explain that I want to do something about it, and we're working to do things about it. He's very forward-thinking, which is why he established a religious liberty commission, as well as the anti-task force on anti-Christian bias and anti-Islamic and anti-Jewish bias. So the president's looking at everything in this country and realizing that hate has to stop, including Vice President J.D. Vance, who spoke the same day in a news briefing in the White House press briefing, stated the same thing, that we must deal with this country and stop the divisive vitriol that leads to violence against people because of their faith, because of their religion, because of their ethnicity. It has to stop. So that's from the president as well as the vice president. And you recall that a couple of weeks ago, I asked Secretary of State Marco Rubio about his hope for America. And he reiterated the same thing, that all Americans must see themselves as being in a country that is modeled to develop them and help them pursue their liberty under God and for country.
27: Right, Kelly, I saw your coverage last week about last weekend's big faith event there in Washington, Rededicate 250. What did the president have to say about that event?
1: You know, he responded by saying it was a big event, thousands came, and then he looked at me and said, and I had to read the Bible. And he said, that's not easy to do. But the fact of the matter is, the President of the United States actually read from the Bible, as he did during America Reads the Bible. You recall that as well. And he read that passage, 2 Chronicles 7:14, which talks about the nation coming together before God to humble itself, to turn from its wicked ways, repentance, and actually seeking God's face, and then God from heaven hearing their prayer and healing their land. The bottom line is, the president said, this nation was founded on religion, he said. And when it comes to Christianity, the successes that we've enjoyed in this country, I'm paraphrasing him, but he explained to me that Christianity has been the fundamental reason why this nation has been successful. And he said, all religion is good because if we have religion in this country, crime will go down. The president being very transactional with that statement. And there's a lot of truth to that. If we learn to love God and love our country and love our people with all our heart, mind, and strength, then we can see crime go down because we'll be each other's keeper and not each other's killer.
27: All right, Kelly, appreciate your reporting. Everybody, that is our senior White House correspondent, Kelly Wright. Kelly, thanks for being with us today. In other news, President Trump has made an important announcement about U.S. troops in Europe. John Jessup has that story and more from our CBN News Bureau in Washington. John.
2: That's right, Andrew. The president says the United States will send an additional 5,000 troops to Poland just days after the Pentagon said it was delaying a planned troop rotation to NATO's eastern flank. CBN national security correspondent Caitlin Burke is traveling on assignment and has that story from Warsaw.
4: Here in Warsaw, the reaction from Polish officials was immediate. After days of uncertainty surrounding America's military posture in Europe, Polish leaders are now framing this as a major sign of reassurance. Earlier this week, Polish officials told me they wanted better communication from Washington following reports of delayed troop rotations, but they stressed that what matters the most was confidence the United States would stand with its allies in a crisis. After spending the last 2 weeks traveling along NATO's eastern flank, I've seen firsthand how Russia's hybrid war impacts this region. In just the last week, drone incursions into Baltic airspace have sent people running to shelters, shut down airports, and forced NATO jets to respond. U.S. troops here make an undeniable difference. They're not only viewed as a powerful deterrent, but are also deeply integrated with allied forces through training exercises and air policing missions designed to protect NATO skies. It is still unclear where the additional 5,000 troops will come from, whether this reverses the earlier decision to delay a planned rotation into Poland, or if those forces will be deployed from somewhere else. Caitlin Burke, CBN News, Warsaw, Poland.
2: Thank you, Caitlin. Well, here at home, ahead of Pentecost Sunday this weekend, one group is urging believers to share their faith with just one person. It's an initiative to help the church spread the gospel. CBN's Charlene Aaron spoke with organizers about the Day of Evangelism.
6: What if every person in every city, in every nation, knew the truth about Jesus?
7: That's the mission of Go Day, an annual event on Pentecost Saturday, calling believers worldwide to reach at least one person with the gospel.
8: We celebrate his resurrection. We celebrate the victory over sin and death. But we forget about Pentecost. And yet Pentecost is the time when he sent his Spirit. He empowers us to be his witnesses. And so what better time to not just celebrate, but to activate in our own lives, in God's people all over the world, to share Jesus with other people, to be witnesses for him.
7: Dan Brocky is Go Movement's executive director and chief operating officer.
8: Go Movement really has at the heart of it is the belief that everyone can reach someone, but together we can reach the world. And every believer is called to be a witness.
7: Believers are encouraged to adopt a simple three-point plan for family, friends, and others, which include listening, sharing a personal testimony, and inviting the lost to enter into a relationship with Christ. Brocky says praying for something called Bob is also key.
8: A friend on our team actually says, I pray for Bob every day. And so Bob is a burden for the lost. O is opportunities. Look for open doors and opportunities. And three, pray for boldness to just step into those conversations.
7: The group hopes believers share on Pentecost and beyond as they cultivate a lifestyle of evangelism.
8: Jesus said to us that we are the light of the world, right? And the light, you don't turn on the light one day, right? It's every day. You turn on a light someplace. And so where we go, I think we often forget that we are God's ambassadors.
7: Charlene Aaron, CBN News.
2: I love that movement, holy boldness and the power of one. Andrew?
27: Amen, John. I think that's something we can all follow and be obedient to. Just finding one person, identifying one person in your life that you can encourage. If you feel it's a daunting task to evangelize or try and convert or win souls, etc., just be a light to somebody. There is such power in presence and listening to someone. People want to be heard. They need to be heard. It's important just to listen and share your testimony, what God's done in your life, and God can do amazing things with that. Terry?
9: Well, up next, 75 million Americans struggle with depression. 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
27: One well-known Bible verse says, "This is the day the Lord has made. Let us rejoice and be glad in it." But many Christians find it difficult to do that because they could be suffering from spiritual depression and might not even know it. CBN medical reporter Lori Johnson has the story.
9: An estimated 75 million Americans struggle with depression. That number is likely much higher, however, due to the untold numbers who suffer in silence. That included Pastor Nate Pickowitz until getting help from the Lord, something he describes in his book, Overcoming the Darkness, Biblical Help for Spiritual Depression.
30: I was a little nervous to write about it because I think there's a stigma a lot of times attached to Christians who struggle in these ways. But I think one of the things that people tend to do, especially in the Christian circles, is to say that if you're depressed, it's somehow there's something wrong, that you've sinned in some way. But the truth is that we're regular people. We all have a condition that needs help from the Lord. And I think to not talk about it actually hurts people.
9: Pickowitz believes many may not even realize they're depressed.
30: How do you differentiate between just having a bad day or a bad week or the normal rhythms of life? You lose a job, someone passes away. Those are normal things. But I think when the spiritual lowness, when the sadness, when the depression starts to stretch into a longer season of life or becomes the pattern of your life, you start to notice you just can't find the joy of the Lord at all. It's muted or it's suppressed in you. And so that's usually when you start to notice this is my normal pattern now, and I know I need to break out of it.
9: The Bible is filled with examples of those who endured seasons of sorrow, including Elijah, Naomi, and Jeremiah. There are also Christian leaders like Martin Luther and John Wesley. Pastor Pickowitz points out a number of things behind this condition.
30: Obviously, Job, we all think about Job when we think about this kind of thing. He loses everything. He loses his family to death. He loses his health. He loses his wealth. His whole life just falls apart, and that brings about these feelings of depression. Or you think about David, who is in indwelling sin, a repeated pattern of sin, that brings about depression. Moses, for example, was embroiled in constant relational strife with the people of Israel. That brought about depression.
9: A medical problem could also lead to depression.
30: I try to differentiate between physiological, physical things of the brain. And I usually tell people, if you think there's something physically wrong with you, if you have had a brain injury or there's something wrong physically, then please go talk to a trusted doctor. We always want people to get the help they need on that level.
9: When it comes to spiritual healing, Pickowitz recommends these 5 steps: discipline, obedience, holiness, peace, and joy. Begin with doing what you know God wants, even if you don't feel like it, such as reading the Bible, praying, and communing with people at church.
30: And then those disciplines eventually become obediences, where you're doing it from the heart, which then produces a holiness of life. And holiness is really just being conformed more to the image of God, being more like Him.
9: The next step involves embracing 2 types of peace: with God.
30: I think so many people wrestle with feeling like, well, maybe if I'm having a bad day, maybe I'm not saved. Well, the truth is then Romans 5:1, it talks about having been justified by faith. So justification means we're declared righteous in God's sight, and he does this through Christ. So we're just

0: justified by faith, it says we have peace with God.
1: And the peace that comes from God.
0: 2 Corinthians talks about how God actually comforts the depressed. So God is able to minister his comfort, his strength, his peace, the settledness of spirit.
1: The last step involves finding joy rooted in gratitude.
0: There's an old saying, comparison is the thief of joy, that when you look around you and say, oh, I don't have as much as so-and-so, or I'm not receiving what I think God should give to me, it brings us down to a low place. We become lost in self-pity, and that surely will lead you into states of spiritual depression.
1: Therefore, as the traditional hymn goes, count your many blessings, name them one by one.
0: Some of the most joyful Christians I've ever met are the most afflicted, but it's not the affliction that produces it, but their response to the affliction. But we can actually experience the joy of the Lord even when we're having a hard time.
1: So while spiritual depression can cause people to pull away from God, the Bible states the opposite.
0: Jesus actually says in Matthew 11, come to me, all you who are weary and heavy laden, and I'll give you rest. Oftentimes, I think we think our prayers have to be these long, you know, amazing theological prayers. But in truth, going to the Lord and saying, Lord, help me, that's a good prayer.
1: Lori Johnson, CBN News.
2: Thank you, Lori. Such an important story. By the way, Pastor Nate's book is called Overcoming the Darkness. Great insights. Appreciate him contributing on this important topic. And Terry, you know, we want to differentiate and be very wise and discerning.
3: Yes.
2: And sometimes there are real medical problems,
3: Absolutely.
2: Mental illnesses perhaps. And then there are other times where we as believers, maybe we would just kind of rather kick the stones and be upset about something. It's a real journey, this spiritual depression.
3: Well, I think the other thing about depression is, and he mentioned this in the discipline, the first step that he said, you know, the power of being a part of the body of Christ is really important to us.
2: Yeah.
3: But depression makes you want to isolate. So now you're off by yourself. You start to speak negativity to yourself. And you can get in a real rut. Like,
2: yes.
3: That's why we need each other, because I need to call you out of that place if I see it in you. And you need to do that for me and pray for each other.
2: Yeah.
3: And the Word of God, you know, is filled with rich blessing and promise. So say it out loud when you're stuck in that place. Find the promise for you in the Word and say it out loud. Declare it. It's your heritage.
2: Yeah. In the Word of God, there in Psalm 77, it says, when I was in distress, my soul refused to be comforted. Now, that could be a refusal literally because you're in such distress, such grief, such mourning, like it's hard to heal. But also, we can get in a season where we're refusing to really let God do some healing.
3: Yeah.
2: You know, Ephesians 4 says, don't give the enemy a foothold. You know, I was praying recently, like, you know, Lord, where do I give the enemy a foothold?
3: Yes.
2: Not because I'm a spiritual
3: hero.
2: That's
3: a good thing to ask.
2: But because I know I have things to work through, too. And, you know, earlier in my Christian life, it was like physical actions I needed to stop, like too much partying or whatever.
3: Right.
2: Now it's more internal. And the Lord spoke to me, okay, you've asked. Here's where you give the enemy a foothold. And it was a wake-up call. And I'm working on that. But you've got to press in sometimes, even if you may not want healing in certain areas.
3: One of the promises in God's Word for us that I think is so important is that we are to renew our minds, and He tells us how to do that. So that means we can change some of that. It means we can make choices, hard as they may be. And we need to be open to not always having to just have happy friendships and happy conversations. I want you, if you're struggling, to be able, as my friend, to come to me and say, will you pray for me about this? And no, I'm not going to go talk about it to everybody. I'm just going to quietly stand with you.
2: And Pastor Nate also talked about the danger of comparison. That is huge. Because if we feel we're behind people, it leads to like a low self-esteem. If we feel we're ahead, our pride can get puffed up. So I just don't want to see Christians like in bed with the covers over them.
3: You know, like,
2: even like if you're in a rut, get outside, get outdoors, watch a squirrel run across the yard, or just see some sunlight. Like when you start hiding, it's a dangerous place to be. God has so much more for us.
3: He does.
2: You know, that's why, as you mentioned, Scripture says, renew your mind, you know?
3: And if you have a clinical depression where it's a diagnosed condition, that's a different scenario. You need to see a doctor. You need to find out what your options are. But I do think all the things we're talking about work to some degree for everybody.
2: Yeah, we want to acknowledge there are some real illnesses and sicknesses where the medical community is necessary. And sometimes it could just be you're in a rut And let the Word of God transform you, be with other believers in fellowship, and God can do a great work in your life.
3: Absolutely. 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
3: Can you imagine this? Only 1 pound, 12 ounces, and just a little bigger than the size of her hand. Lauren Spruill's baby had arrived months in advance of the schedule she was to come. And from her very first breath, her daughter was fighting just to survive.
15: I felt myself losing control of the pregnancy, and I did not have any answers. I was preparing myself for the worst.
16: For Lauren Spruill, what began as a miraculous pregnancy quickly turned into a fight for survival. Due to her complicated medical history, doctors told Lauren she would never be able to conceive naturally.
15: I kind of settled in the fact that I would probably have to adopt, and I was okay with that because I know that one of my callings is to be a mom.
16: She attended medical school in Antigua. There, Lauren fell in love and became pregnant.
15: I felt guilty, like I was betraying the relationship that I had with God. However, I was just over the moon that I was pregnant, actually really pregnant. I couldn't believe it.
16: Lauren repented and thanked God for the miracle pregnancy. She returned to the United States by herself, where her doctors confirmed she was 6 weeks pregnant and her baby appeared healthy.
15: Again, I was shocked because I was like, wow, okay, this is really happening.
16: Trouble started at 12 weeks. Lauren began having severe abdominal pain that sent her to the ER 3 times in just over a week.
15: It felt as if someone was ripping like my organs apart from the inside. I felt this pregnancy is not going to go to full term and I'm most likely going to miscarry. Inside, I was broken. It feels like it's slipping out of my hands, and I had no control over that.
16: Lauren was put on bed rest. Then, at 23 weeks, her water broke. Lauren called 911 and was rushed to Westchester Medical Center.
15: I said, God, just please, please, please, please save my baby. Please don't let my baby die. Please don't let me die.
16: Lauren was admitted, placed on strict bed rest, and given medication, hoping to delay the delivery.
15: I was scared of not knowing what was going to happen next. I was scared of, is my baby going to make it? I would pray to God. Our relationship definitely became much, much stronger during this whole experience because I had no choice but to rely on him.
16: After nearly 2 weeks, Lauren developed a life-threatening infection that could endanger both mother and baby. Doctors had no choice but to deliver.
15: I wanted to cry, but no tears would even form. I was just exhausted at that point because every time I felt as if I was taking one step forward to get to being able to hold my baby, something else was going wrong. And I was a nervous wreck.
16: On November 4th, 2022, at just 25 weeks, Lauren gave birth to her daughter, Samantha, weighing just 1 pound and 12 ounces.
15: When I heard my baby cry for the first time, it was the most beautiful sound ever. I was just so happy that she was finally here.
16: However, Samantha was rushed away, requiring immediate intubation and ventilator support. Hours later, Lauren was wheeled to the NICU to see her daughter.
15: I started crying. She was probably about a little bit bigger than the size of my hand. She was beautiful, but at the same time, I felt like I had failed her. When I saw her hooked up to all the machines, breathing tubes, I knew that whatever was going to be told to me would need to have some sort of divine intervention.
16: Samantha had suffered a severe bilateral brain bleed, premature lungs, 2 holes in her heart, and fluid on her brain. She required multiple surgeries. Doctors warned that even if Samantha survived, she might never walk, talk, see, or hear. On November 29th and January 4th, she underwent 2 delicate brain operations.
15: I had to make life and death decisions. I had to wholeheartedly depend on God in that moment to say, God, you know what's best for my child. Please make sure that I am making the right decision in this, because I didn't know if it's going to be the right decision or not. And it was scary for me to have to make those decisions by myself.
16: With every day, Samantha grew stronger. And after 99 days in the NICU, she finally came home. Lauren, now a single mom, led her daughter's ongoing medical care and support.
15: I was so nervous and so scared. I just didn't want anything to go wrong. I felt as if we made it this far and God had not let us down, that he would carry us the rest of the way through.
16: And he has. Samantha has defied the odds. She is walking, learning, and thriving. Through it all, Lauren says God has faithfully provided, proving that miracles are still possible.
15: God has been so good to both of us. To see my daughter today is such a joy. Being her mom is just amazing. God has shown up when there was little to no hope, and he has changed our circumstances around. And it's for him to get all the glory.
3: Everything that the medical community said that child probably wouldn't or may not do, she is doing today. Because God is big. He's very big. God is loving. He knows you. He sees your need. He understands your situation. His timing is not always our timing, but that doesn't mean he's not there. It doesn't mean he's not in us, with us, walking before us, leading the way and guiding us down paths of his making. We can trust him. I know that there are many of you today that have circumstances that you would like God to touch in a miraculous, powerful way. We want to stand with you in that. You know, when we join together, we were talking earlier when we talked about depression, the importance of being together, staying in unity as God's family, as God's children. That's what we want to do in these prayer times, to stand with you in whatever your need is. And so let us encourage you with a couple of reports, and then let's pray together and ask God. Your name doesn't need to be mentioned for your condition or your circumstances to change. God is not bound in time or situations. He can touch and move anywhere, anytime, and do more than you could ask or imagine. Here's an encouragement. This is Danny. He emailed in, and he said, I was watching the 700 Club when Andrew prayed for someone with sinus buildup in their throat. Andrew said, God is healing you now. I said, that's me. And I raised up my hands and thanked God for my healing. I have no more throat trouble. Danny, we rejoice with you.
2: All right, Danny, thanks for letting us know. Thank you so much. Here's Vincent of Perry Hall, Maryland, watches the club daily. He said in June of 25, Terry gave a word that someone had a problem while eating. She said that they would choke while eating. I knew right away that word of knowledge was from me. Right away, I felt the warmth coming over my head and warmth around my throat. I felt the presence of the Holy Spirit. Since that word of knowledge, I have been healed. I experienced no more choking on my food anymore. Praise the Lord. Thank you, Terry, for that word and for God using you. I love the 700 Club, your brother in Christ. Awesome, Vincent. Thank you. Thank you for letting us know. We want to pray for you now. Let's go to the Lord. Father God, for those praying, those believing, those seeking a miracle, a touch for themselves or for someone they deeply care for, Lord God, we ask for the miraculous today.
3: Thank you.
2: In that testimony, we heard that young mom say that she felt this guilt or she had done something wrong for the condition of her baby. Mm. For moms who are saying that either out loud or it's ruminating in their head, I have done this, I have done this. I don't know if it's an accident, a problem through the birth process, but you have a child that is struggling and you're putting this condemnation on yourself. That's a trap and a lie from the enemy, and God wants you free of that now. So just like shake it off. That is not truthful.
3: You know, the lies of the enemy are there all the time, constantly trying to get in our ear gates, our hearts. Don't allow it. Do what Andrew is saying. Not just shake it off, but shake it off with the word of God.
2: Yes.
3: Declare the truth, what it is, and watch that thing lift off of you. That's your promise from the Lord. Someone else, you've had recurring headaches. I mean, just chronically, and you can never seem to be free from them. Will you just lift your hands and begin to praise the Lord right now? You are being released from whatever it is in your chemistry, in your body, or even psychologically that causes those things, even stress. Be gone now in Jesus' name. Be restored and be made whole.
2: As earlier in the program, we were talking about like a spiritual depression. Some people have chosen to cope with that through substance abuse. Could be alcohol or drugs. For some people, pornography has become a problem. And this is just today. We're praying today for release from the ways the enemy has trapped God's children. If any of those things have you in bondage, just release them to the Lord. You don't have to be frightened. God will help you cope with each day. Holding His hand daily through life is a far more powerful, rewarding way to journey through healing. And right now, I just come against bondage to addiction in any form through the cross of Christ. We pray. Thank you for the resurrection and victory, Lord. Victory over sin in Jesus' name.
3: Yes. Amen. Amen.
2: Father God, we pray for this audience, Lord. Whatever they're struggling with, let them come to you, Father God. We thank you for your love. Jesus. We thank you that you love us when we feel unlovable. It's in Jesus' name we pray. Amen. Give us a call. You need prayer, 1-800-700-7000. Terry?
3: Well, coming up later, a slave to a cup of liquid. This man says alcohol took complete control of his life. Hear the wake-up call that made him put down the bottle. That's ahead on today's show.
11: In the last 5 minutes of my labor and delivery was when I noticed something was wrong. They put her on my chest, and right away they took her away, and she wasn't crying, and she looked sort of gray. I didn't know if she was gonna live or die. Then they came back in the room and said she's had a brain injury. That's when I really started praying, God, please, please let her mind be okay. Turned on the TV, and just randomly flipping the channels, here's CBN. It really lifted me up. It gave me that little bit of hope I needed at the time. After that, I really felt like things started moving even more. She went from being behind to advanced for her age. I could never deny the power of prayer. I would always just say, pray and pray more and just keep trusting God. His word is true. He saw me through all the bad things I thought would happen to my daughter, and He healed her. Psalms 34:4, I sought the Lord and He answered me. He delivered me from all of my fears.
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20: Welcome back to Washington for the CBN News Break. Millions of Americans are mourning the unexpected death of 41-year-old NASCAR champion Kyle Busch. Busch won more races than anyone across NASCAR's three national series. His family said early Thursday before he died that he was hospitalized with a severe illness. Busch and his wife Samantha had grown more open about their Christian faith in recent years. They took part in prayers before races and spoke about how important their faith was to them. Well, a church in Jacksonville, Florida, is reporting a historic turnout for baptisms. More than 2,500 people were baptized in the Atlantic Ocean over the weekend as they publicly declared their faith in Jesus Christ. The Church of 1122 saw more than 14,000 churchgoers, family members, and supporters show up at a local park to cheer for those taking a major faith step in their walk with God. The church has seen several massive baptisms over the past few years. Congratulations to them. Well, you can find out more about this story and always get the latest from CBN News by visiting cbnnews.com. Andrew and Terry will be back with more today's 700 Club right after this.
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2: 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She and her family believe God for a better home. And here is how you helped answer their prayers.
30: For many years, Menengoy and her children have lived in a small hut made of mud and sticks with a plastic sheet for a roof. When it rained, water poured through holes in the plastic, soaking their belongings.
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0: During the day, I could have covered the leaks, but it was dark and there was nothing I could do. We stayed up all night without sleeping.
30: 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Menengoy said she knew she could never afford to build a new home.

0: night here. And I am grateful to spend time with my children and grandchildren in our own home. I am really happy with this house. It is spacious and everyone now has their own rooms and beds. The kitchen is wonderful.
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0: Just a few drinks. Shane didn't think there was anything wrong with that. So long as the bills were getting paid and he was getting his job done, Shane had no problem being a functioning alcoholic. And by the time he realized he was drinking himself to death, he couldn't stop.
1: Liliana and Shane Stewart had been dating a year when they married in 2014. Theirs was a long-distance relationship. Shane, a divorced father of two teenagers, was an Alaska-based commercial pilot. Liliana was an independent single woman living in Dallas.
2: We decided that the best idea was going to be for me to move to Anchorage. And I was happy to do it. I could tell you that I really felt that God was in on this totally.
1: Before long, she started to notice a pattern.
2: I remember it was very early in our marriage, and I realized that his drinking was a lot more than a normal social drinker.
3: I wasn't an everyday drinker. I guess you'd say more of a binge drinker. I knew something in the back of my head that this was not right, but my, I guess, ego, pride, you know, said that, you know, there's nothing wrong with it.
1: Shane's drinking began in high school.
3: I had a lot of resentment toward my parents from my childhood. That anger just kind of progressed too, and then the alcohol was somewhat of the way I managed it.
1: At first, Liliana overlooked his drinking, as long as he controlled it at work, as it could cost him his pilot's license. However, over the next 2 years, it got worse. She remembers one time when she was 8 months pregnant with their daughter, Shane got so drunk he passed out.
2: He was passed out on his lawn chair, and he was asleep for more than 3 hours. So my mind goes into like worst case scenario. What if I go into labor and my husband can't drive me to a hospital? So I really started realizing that there was something that wasn't right with his drinking.
1: Even then, Shane continued to justify his habit.
3: I was making it to work. All the bills were paid. I thought, you know, it was okay if I just came home and I'm in my own house and there's nothing wrong with, you know, having a few drinks. Everything's taken care of.
1: With each passing year, Liliana's anger and resentment towards her husband grew. Then in 2017, after 3 years of marriage, the couple realized they barely knew each other.
3: Pretty much like roommates, like we were kind of both had our separate little lives, even though we were residing in the same house.
2: I felt very alone and isolated. He was physically present, but he wasn't really there for us.
1: It was then Shane began to realize he might have a problem.
3: I realized that I couldn't taper off like I used to. The alcohol had really taken control at that point.
2: It crossed my mind that I could start over with my daughter and take her and remove her from the environment.
1: Despite her disappointment and frustration, Liliana decided not to pursue a divorce. Instead, she started going back to church, something she hadn't done for years.
2: I believed in God, I knew God, I knew Jesus was my savior, but I did not have a relationship with God. It really became a place, a hub for me to be able to have relationships, authentic connections with people that were real. I didn't have to pretend that I didn't have problems at home.
1: As she revived her relationship with God, Liliana prayed daily for her husband, but little changed. In fact, Shane was now drinking every day.
2: He called me one day and I was at work. He says, "I'm leaving you." He's like, "You and the kids are better off without me."
3: I was disappointed in myself. I guess I really felt that I was weak because I couldn't control it. I mean, it was something in my life that I truly couldn't control.
1: So Shane packed up his truck and drove out to a remote part of Anchorage. He says as he drove, God began showing him where his choices and addiction could lead.
3: I'd see the person that had pretty much lost everything. I mean, they were, you know, at a bus stop or, you know, in front of a storefront, and they had obvious addiction issues, and they were passed out, dirty, tattered clothes. And you know, I felt very strongly that it wasn't too much distance between me driving in my car down the street and that person. And I just really felt the strong presence of God that says, "You can't do this. You got to go back."
1: He did go back, but continued to drink. Liliana continued to pray. Finally, after 6 years of addiction and marriage, Shane had a breakthrough.
3: One day I definitely just came to the realization that I've become a slave to a cup of liquid. Liliana and I had talked a little bit, and I definitely prayed over it, and then Christ revealed to me the answer to this.
1: The answer was enrolling in the Celebrate Recovery program at Liliana's church, Faith Christian Community. Soon after, Shane also began attending church with Liliana and their daughter. Through prayer and the program, Shane says his desire for alcohol completely diminished. He also made a commitment to follow Christ as his Lord and Savior.
3: It wasn't any one profound moment. I knew, you know, that the Lord was talking to me, that I had to do something about this. I was getting more involved with having a relationship with Christ, reading scriptures a lot more.
1: Shane has been sober ever since, and he's still a pilot, cherishing his time with their blended family. Liliana is now a campus pastor at their church. They're both grateful how, through prayer and faith, God delivered Shane from his addiction and gave them a marriage filled with love and respect.
3: You have to have faith, definitely have faith. Just keep at it, because it may not happen right away. It may take time and it may not be easy. It will work though.
2: My prayer was for God to take away the alcohol addiction of my husband. And he gave me a brand new man. And then I let God be God. I let him do the work. And when he does the work, this is more beautiful than what I could ever imagine.
0: When God answers a scenario, everything changes. You know, as I listen to Shane's story, it's like so many things that happen in our lives. You know, it started with a few drinks when he was a young guy. And I would imagine he was with other young guys who were doing the same thing. And, you know, in the beginning, it's a little bit. You let a little bit of compromise in. And that little bit of compromise grows and mushrooms inside of you because life happens. And so where you were just doing it maybe even socially in the beginning, now you begin to do it so that you can hang on, so that you can keep going through the muck and the mire of everyday circumstances that can seem overwhelming. And then pretty soon you're in the place where it owns you. It owns you. It's interesting to me the choices that we make in situations like this. You know, Liliana, after 3 years, came to the place where she was done. She was done with this marriage. But the choice Liliana made was to go to church. It was to start to get her life back together and to begin to give her life to God. And then for Shane, as he's driving down that road, he hasn't yet come to the realization that this glass of liquid owns him. But what the glass of liquid has brought him to is he's willing to drive away and let go of his family, those who love him, everything that mattered to him before. He needed an aha moment. You know, sin will blind us to things. The word he used that I think is so prevalent and so true when we're trapped in sin is, I justified what I was doing. You know, we do that. We make excuses. Well, there's a reason why I'm doing this. It's not that bad. Other people do it. It helps me get through this. It wasn't like that in the very beginning. When God's first speaking to our hearts, we know, you know, I shouldn't be doing this, but, and the justification begins. Here's the great thing. When you invite Jesus into the midst of your mess, he's not up there keeping a scorecard. He's not going to take you through all the wrong choices you've made. He wants to heal you. He wants to give you life and a new beginning. And when Jesus forgives us and gives us that new beginning, we become justified by the blood of Jesus Christ. And listen, you know what they say about that justification is? It's just as if I'd never sinned. Because with Jesus, you get a new beginning. Pray with me right now. God, I need you. I need to come out from under all that I have made excuses for, that I have allowed to identify me and pull me from you. I'm giving it to you today. I don't just regret it. I'm repenting of it, God. Please forgive my sins. Come into my heart and life. Change me. Teach me how to live for you, how to walk with you. Holy Spirit, fill me with your presence. In Jesus' name I pray. Listen, if you've prayed that prayer, then you are on the greatest journey you've ever been on. Your life will be forever changed, for eternity, not just here and now, but for eternity. I want to leave you with these words from Proverbs. Every word of God proves true. He is a shield to those who take refuge in Him. Take refuge in Him today. God bless you. We'll see you next week.
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13: On the northern shore of the Sea of Galilee, a devastating wildfire scorched the land. But when the smoke cleared, hidden history emerged. Archaeologists now believe they've uncovered powerful new evidence confirming the biblical town of Bethsaida, the birthplace of Peter, Andrew, and Philip. 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
14: Hello and welcome to this special edition of Jerusalem Dateline. I'm Chris Mitchell. Beneath me is Bethsaida, known today by the Arabic name of El Araj. In the Bible, Bethsaida means house of fishing, a fitting name for an ancient village where Peter, Andrew, and Philip became fishers of men, where Jesus healed the blind man and fed the 5,000. Not long ago, a massive wildfire spread throughout this area, and while the flames scorched the excavation site, it also revealed something extraordinary. Hidden parts of this biblical village unseen for nearly 2,000 years. Today, we'll take you inside this remarkable story. But first, here's the latest from our Jerusalem News Desk.
15: President Trump said Iran may only have days left to agree to a deal, warning the situation has reached a critical moment and could escalate rapidly if Tehran refuses to meet U.S. demands.
16: It's right on the borderline, believe me. If we don't get the right answers, it goes very quickly. It would have to be a complete 100% good answers. And if we do, we save a lot of time, energy, and lives.
15: While Iran is said to be considering the latest proposal, media reports citing U.S. intelligence say the regime is taking the time to rebuild its drone and missile launching capabilities. Trump said the negotiating window could close swiftly.
16: Could go very quickly, or a few days. It could be a few days, but it could go very quickly. Iran is a defeated nation.
15: The president also dismissed talk of conflict between himself and Israeli Prime Minister Benjamin Netanyahu after reports surfaced of a heated phone call. Trump insisted Netanyahu remains fully aligned with Washington's approach.
16: He's fine. He'll do whatever I want him to do. Very, very good man. Don't forget he was a wartime prime minister, and he's not treated right in Israel, in my opinion.
15: Trump also confirmed the United States and Israel continue coordinating